0: We've talked all about the home runs and the home run race. It has also been a record-breaking year in the stolen base department. Both Pensacola and Montgomery have already broken their franchise records and the Southern League record for stolen bags, and there's a reason for that. Pitch misses high. The new AA rules being tested out by Major League Baseball across all three AA leagues. Pitchers only get one free disengagement. It means if they pick off once or even step off, they can't do it again, or it'll be a balk if they don't record an out on it. 2-0 pitch. It is a call and strike. It's supposed to increase pace of play a little bit, but also the primary reason for it was Major League Baseball wanted to see its effect on stolen bases. Does that skyrocket those numbers? People love to watch offense. 2-1. He's lofted out of play. 2 balls and 2 strikes now. Well, it's certainly been the case, at least here in the Southern League. Elevated stolen base numbers, and between Pensacola and Montgomery, one of them is more than likely going to lead all of AA in stolen bags this year. Whoever finishes with more will have the new single-season record in Southern League history. Ruta's gone on strikes. The Biscuits get a run on Will Simpson's home run. Justin Henry Malloy left at second base, and we are through four innings. It's 3-1 Blue Wahoos over the Biscuits.
1: 2 hours ago, Kyle arrived at the bar.
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starts. He's been on the injured list for Marcus Johnson. Piggybacking off of him tonight, Casey Hunt. His first season in the Rays organization. Casey has pitched very well in multiple different roles for Montgomery this year. He's got a 3.51 ERA. He's pitched in three different levels. Durham, High A, Bowling Green. As well as here with the Biscuits. It's been a really strong stretch for the righty. Former Mississippi State Bulldog, and he stumbles off the mound. This is Colby Shade. Start off this top of the fifth inning. It's the 8-9-1 batter, Shade, Hasso, and Santana. Pitch home. Caught through, and it is a 1-2 advantage for Hunt. This marks his ninth appearance with the Biscuits. And this one lofted into the alleyway in right center field. Chasing Horvath and Gillen back. Matt Horvath on the track. He's there to run it down. Just had enough room. Darting over from his spot in center field. Colby Shade with a loud out to right center. I'll get you that final line on Marcus Johnson. A rocky second inning. Came up his fair share of extra base hits, but all in all, he was able to get out four innings of three-run baseball. Dylan Hasso in from that right side. It was four innings, allowing the three earned runs on six hits. He struck out three, did not walk a batter, did give up a pair of solo homers. Pensacola won back on Tuesday 7-6. They had two homers in that game. Then we had three consecutive games in which neither team homered, which has just been unheard of in Southern League play this year. We talked about those elevated home run numbers. There's a foul ball off the inner foot. Hasso doubled and scored his last time up. That came to lead off the third. Now, bases empty in a 3-1 game here in the fifth. It's one away. One on the same page with Vaoheen. And this one lofted. A liner softly struck to center. It's a base hit. And Dylan Hasso has a pair of them tonight. Two for two with a single and a double. When you look at the arsenal for KC, it's fastball, cutter, curveball, slider, and changeup. And while this is year number one for him in a Biscuits uniform and the first with the Rays organization, Hunt is familiar with his league. He spent all of last year here in the Southern League with the Biloxi Shuckers. Adrian Santana up for the third time, and he watches a breaking ball way upstairs. Hunt was traded in March of this year, March 24th. Sent Jake Woodford from the Rays over to the Brewers. I mentioned a tough outing for Marcus Johnson back on Sunday, following up a fantastic start on Tuesday. Found the middle ground tonight. Casey Hunt kept the Biscuits in that game after the 7-run first inning in the series finale for the Clingstones. The Biscuits offense could not climb all the way back, but Hunt in that outing went 4 1/3 of scoreless and hitless baseball, where he walked four and struck out one, but none of it came back to bite him. That four walks mark, very elevated from what we're used to out of Hunt. It sank his ERA down to around 3.5. Runner goes. This one hit well into the gap in right center. Gillen on the run. He's reaching out. He can't get there. He'll barehand it. And the throw back into second base is a strong one. It's not in time to nab the speedster Adrian Santana. He has his second double of the week.
Santana delivered the eventual winning run two nights ago in the top of the 10th inning. He was the leadoff batter with that runner at second base in extra innings, and he smacked it down the line and right and delivered a go-ahead double. He was ultimately left on the base paths, but he drove in the winning run as the Biscuits went down in order in the bottom of the 10th. Well, now here, second and third and one out against Casey Hunt. The infield pulled in for Iva Arquette, who watches a called strike. Arquette delivered a sack fly his last time up. He'll have a similar approach in this one, but against the new arm. This one pulled through the left side. It'll bring home at least one. Santana throws the brakes on at third. It's an RBI single for Iva Arquette. The Marlins' second-ranked prospect delivers run number four, and it's back to a three-run advantage for Pensacola. Three straight hits, a pair of singles, and a double. And there's runners at the corners, and that will prompt a visit from the pitching coach, Jim Paddock. You saw there some smiles over at first base. Will Simpson has got plenty of reason to smile. He's tied the franchise record for single-season homers. And now his former teammate at the University of Washington joins him there at first base. Wants to

0: At third, Arquette at first. We'll see if he goes again in this 0-2 count. Hunt set at his belt. And he did not run. Hunt just misses inside. Now last night it was all the pink accessories for Juan Matthews. Tonight he's got that bright green color going on. Rocks back and forth in the box. And he watches up and away. He's had a monster of a week. Matthews had one of the two home runs back on Tuesday in the series opener, and he drove in four in what was eventually a 7-6 win for Pensacola. And this time he lofts it to right, sinking on Gillen. He goes to a slide and does make the catch, but tagging to score comes Santana from third. A fantastic play in right field from the Rays' second-ranked prospect, Theo Gillen. But it does net a run. Matthews has driven in a run in four out of five games this week, and Gillen just got there. That's a tough play to make, especially with a glove turned around as if he was backhanding the baseball. He makes the catch on the sinking liner, but it's a sac fly. Five to one, Pensacola. They have out-hit Montgomery 9-3 thus far. Brandon Compton has already homered in this one. Grounded out to second. Arquette goes. Swing and a miss. The throw from Vaoheen is a bit late. It is a stolen bag for Arquette. That is Arquette's 11th. Saw him time up Hunt perfectly on a foul ball during Juan Matthews' trip to the dish. Compton has a chance with a runner in scoring range. And he hits one well to deep left center, sending Brock Jones back. He's got his back up against the wall, takes two leap, and he makes the catch. Now the ballpark just holds. Brandon Compton barely missing out on his second homer. A couple of runs come around to score. The Biscuits do up in the fifth, down 5-1.
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Jacob Kisting and Cruising. This gets Paxton just a little bit in that fourth inning. Biscuits home half of the fifth. Features the bottom third of the order. Danielle Vaoheen, who singled back to lead off the third but was left at first base. Vaoheen, Spikes, and Jones do up. First pitch swing from Vaoheen results in a foul ball the opposite way. Left-handed hitting catcher went 60 days without playing a game. He was promoted to AAA Durham and placed on the development list. Caught bullpens, took BP.

0: but never appeared in a game in AAA. He has played in over 250 career games in the Southern League. First made it here with the Chattanooga Lookouts, the Reds' AA affiliate, in 2023. And he cuts through a pitch here. He's gone on strikes. That's the sixth for Casey Hunt. Excuse me, for Jacob Kisting. And Ryan Spikes and Brock Jones do up. They each struck out their last trips. Mayoheen has been a pro since signing out of Columbia back in 2018 with the Reds. Now Ryan Spikes, a former 100th overall pick at Parkview High School there in Georgia. And they just watched a fastball off the very top edge of that strike zone away from the righty. Check swing, and they say he went around. Off-speed pitch that skipped it. It was down nothing in two. McKisting, in his debut, set his double-A high. It still holds at 8 strikeouts against Montgomery in 5 innings. And Spikes watches down and away. He is at 6 and 2 outs away from turning in another 5 frames. But the Biscuits had only seen 34 pitches against this right-hander in the first 3 innings. They did force him to throw 21 with 2 hits, including the homer in the 4th. Spikes drills one foul on the ground up that first base side. At this point, just trying to get to the bullpen. This thing has been dominant. Closed off stands for the right-hander, set at his belt. And another foul ball. Spikes staying alive. Biscuits have just 3 hits. They have come in the last 2 innings against Kisting, who went 6 up, 6 down before Veoheen notched the Biscuits' first hit. They then got the 1-out solo homer by Simpson and a 2-out single by Justin Henry Malloy, but he was left at second. This one downstairs, and Spikes battling. Pulls the count back to even at 2-2. Well, we've mentioned it a little bit this week. Pensacola has an opportunity to not only burst into the playoffs yet again, but they would win their second ever second half title. And their sights set on the best season in franchise history record-wise. Here's a hopper down the line. It's a fair ball. Spikes will take the turn at first. He's chugging for second. It's fumbled by O'Donnell. Now Spikes thinking 3. Here's the throw. It's on a line, and it skips in late. Ryan Spikes into third base. Well, no hesitation around first. It was going to be a play at second base. But O'Donnell over towards the line had it hop up and hit off the heel of his glove and carry behind him. You saw Spikes losing the helmet. It just stayed on there for him. Blindly goes diving into third base. That'll prompt a conversation with a pitching coach, Toby Nagel, out of that first base dugout for Pensacola. See how it officially goes down, but imagine that will be scored as a double with an error attached. And it is. Spikes goes to third on the E9. But an extra base hit. And the Biscuits down 5-1 have an opportunity to bring in their second run. With one out, it'll be Brock Jones. Went down swinging against this righty, Jacob Kisting, in their first meeting. Pitch home. It's called a strike. There's 14 games remaining, including tonight. And for Pensacola, their 2023 campaign is their best all time. They went 79-57. This one hit high and foul on the left side. So they've got that mission ahead. Now, while they have an 8.5 game lead on the division with those 14 games left to go, weirder things have happened, but they've got to feel good about the position they're in. And say they clinch early, there's still a reason to play. Got something to play for. The best mark in franchise history. They're currently 72-51. There's a high fly ball into shallow center field. Colby Shade trotting in. Spikes his back to tag. Will he go? He starts home. Throws on the brakes. And that was a wise decision. A one-hop strike from the center fielder Colby Shade. Not deep enough for Ryan Spikes to test it. It's a fly out to center for the second out. So Pensacola just needs to go 8-6 the rest of the way, including tonight, to get to 80 wins and have their best season in franchise history. It's a talent-laden group. There's a foul ball back off of Matt Horvath's bat. Horvath has had a pair of nice swings. Both have resulted in outs in deep left field. A line drive and a fly ball. Matt Horvath with 11 homers. He wouldn't mind visiting the railroad tracks and making this a 5-3 game. 0-1. And he cuts through it. He's down to the count, nothing in two. It's an aggressive pole side shift for Horvath, who does hit to all fields. Earlier this year, we saw him use the right side quite a bit. He's become a little bit more pole happy, but still distributes it to all sides. And he takes downstairs. Horvath was out on the field earlier today looking up at the scoreboard that had his UNC Tar Heels playing football. Start off this college football slate. 1-2 pitch is lofted. Foul ground on the first base side. Hasso giving chase. He's there, and the inning is over. Basket-style catch ends the frame. Biscuits got a double from Spikes, but they leave him at third base, and we're through five. It's 5-1 Pensacola.
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0: 5, 6, and 7 batters due up against him. The lone three that did not face him in that fifth inning. It was a two-run, three-hit inning. That featured the runner left in scoring position. Marcus Johnson is in right center field right now. It looks like, anyway, he's headed out to begin his rehab in the clubhouse. And that gate has proved to be a difficult one to figure out. We have a slight delay here. Hunt's waiting, standing at the gate. It's really difficult to open it from the field side. Seen a few delays that way. Now here's a rocket down the line and left. This one's headed for the base of the wall. Lewis around first. It'll be a long single. Well, we saw earlier a scorcher out that way. This one hit at 110. And the last time it happened, left fielder Brock Jones made a play off the wall and delivered a strike to second for the out. This time Lewis plays it smart, and he's got a long single. Sometimes hitting it too hard can come back to bite you. Lewis will take a leadoff single, his second hit of the night. Here's Ethan O'Donnell. And the pitch misses up top. O'Donnell here in his 32nd game. He has had a big start to the night. Two trips to the plate. A homer and a double. Pitcho lays low. And he's got a firm grasp in the count. Two balls and no strikes. Right fielder heading from that left side. Here comes the pitch. Big swing. That's that home run swing. And he came up empty. Dylan Lewis is a threat to run over there at first base. He's got 17 stolen bags. This one launched out to right field. Gillen backing up in front of the warning track is there to make the catch. Now firing behind Lewis. This throw will get there just a smidge late. Well, Lewis able to get back in time on a hard hit. Line out to right. 104 off the bat. 110 and 104. Exit velocities in the first two batters of this top of the sixth. It's a double-digit hit night already for Pensacola. They've out-hit Montgomery 10-4. They lead 5-1. There's Ryan Ignafo. There is a called strike. Ignafo hammered a single out to left and was out trying to stretch it to a double, almost identical to what we saw to begin this inning with Dylan Lewis, but he did not test Jones. Here's a throw over to first from Hunt. No tag applied. Ignapo, 1-for-2. He grounded out to third his last trip up. He's a .247 hitter. One homer and 35 driven in. And he pops one up on the infield. Simpson crashing in towards the mound. Kinney couldn't find it. Now Simpson dancing around to make the catch. Kinney came walking down and figured it would be his ball. It looked like he couldn't locate the baseball up in the dark skies. Some gray and black mixed in. Darkness amongst the clouds. Will Simpson was able to spot it. Dart over to make the catch. There's two away. And Colby Shade flew out to center field in his first trip. He was the first man to face Casey Hunt. He's 0-for-2 tonight. Pair of flyouts, one to right, one to center. Dylan Lewis opened the inning with a base hit. He's still there with two outs now. Started to go, didn't like his jump and shut it down. And the count's even at a ball and a strike. Well, Hunt was originally drafted after his junior season at Mississippi State. He elected to return and finish up his college career with the Bulldogs. in 2023 in his senior campaign. He had career highs, 55 strikeouts and two saves. He's primarily a reliever. There's a swing and a miss. And the count's back to tied up at 2-2. We'll see if Dylan Lewis wants to get aggressive on the base paths. Pensacola ran wild last night. They've tried a couple times tonight. Seen a few attempts on foul balls. Lewis stays put. And this one's a called strike three. Fastball just clipped the outer edge. And Casey Hunt, after a leadoff single, settles in to sit down three in a row. It's a scoreless top of the sixth. We head to the last of inning number six with a 5-1 Pensacola advantage.
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0: the home half of the sixth started for Montgomery, down 5-1 on this Saturday night. Pensacola in the driver's seat. Their starter, Jacob Kisting, has been excellent. He's turned in 5 1-run innings, allowing 4 hits. He has struck out 6. Third trip around the order, Kenny Simpson and Gillen. And there's a called strike to begin the at-bat with a left-handed hitting second baseman, Cooper Kinney. Former first-round pick by the Rays. He had a 49-game trip up to AAA Durham. And he cuts through the second offering. Fastball on the outer edge. There's a little bit of action down the line in right field for Pensacola. Kisting's next pitch will be his 75th. Here comes his 0-2, and it's lined the opposite way. Foul ball. They mentioned that Pensacola, with a win tonight, would claim this series. The final meeting between these two teams is tomorrow, which misses outside. Pensacola would also take the season series against Montgomery. 27 games between them. 12-13 record for Montgomery so far. That went high and tight, and it just clipped Kinney. That was 92 up and in. It just grazed him. And the leadoff hitter is aboard here in the sixth. Now Simpson went deep his last time up to tie him with Xavier Isaac for the most in a single season in Biscuits franchise history. We've talked about the home runs a lot tonight. Very homer happy league here in 2026. The Biscuits have more than anybody else. 166 now. Entering the night, that's the fourth most in AA and tied for the most in the Southern League with Birmingham. Kisting out of the stretch. Feels home. And Simpson watches low to pull things back even. Simpson in the top five in terms of home runs in the Rays minor league organization this year. Connor Hyzak enjoying a game off thus far in that third base dugout is the leader with 28. Xavier Isaac and Will Simpson up above 25. Isaac just hit his first home run in AAA Durham earlier this week. Caden Bodine also had a two-homer game, one from both sides of the plate. And last night's contest for the Durham Bulls, Simpson's got an advantageous count ahead 3-1. After a hit by pitch and now a 3-1 count, that might expedite that action down the line in right field. Right-hander tossing. Kisting above 80 pitches now. Kenny takes his lead at first. Here comes the 3-1. And it's pulled foul on a line. Simpson out in front of a changeup on the inner edge. Smoked it. 107, but on the foul side of things. Well, the count is full. Kisting looking for the first down of this frame. Payoff on its way. And it's downstairs and skips past the catcher, Ryan Ignafo. Kenny will move up to second. He was headed there anyway. It's ball four. Back-to-back have reached on a hit-by-pitch and a walk, and out comes the manager. Well, that will be the end of the line for Jacob Kisting, who, regardless of the outcome of this inning, will be in line for the win. He's responsible for the two runners on with nobody out, and tonight he lasts 5 1-run frames for the moment. But he'll be responsible for each of the two aboard, with Theo Gillen due up next. It has been a new pitcher almost every night for Theo Gillen when we get to these middle innings. Pensacola has now four times in the series decided in the middle of an inning with Theo Gillen due up to reach into the bullpen and play the matchup game with him. The right-hander is on. This is Gabe Bierman for the second time this week. Bierman was the winning pitcher back on Tuesday in the series opener. Game that went back and forth. Pensacola got ahead early. The Biscuits battled back to take the lead. And ultimately, the Blue Wahoos came soaring back to earn another one-run win. They have dominated the tightly contested games this year against Montgomery and really against everyone. Biscuits 16 and 18 in one-run games, but they're just 1-7 against these Blue Wahoos. Right now it's a four-run cushion for Pensacola as they look to win the season series. Really going to the bullpen. Theo Gillen coming up to face Gabe Bierman. 26-year-old on in relief. Kisting done after 83 pitches. He goes five innings. Did come out for the sixth, but issued a walk and a hit by pitch. His line not yet final. That was his first walk and his only hit by pitch. Strikeout six. Gave up four hits in the five innings. Only run came on a homer. Kinney's at second. Simpson behind him and Theo Gillen in from the left side. Bierman's first toss is pulled foul right at Esteban Gonzalez. He's got a big smile on his face over there in the first base coach's box. Gotta have some quick reflexes to lean out of the way of that. Well struck line drive towards that first base coach's box. Gillen, the right fielder, looking for his first hit of the night, 0 for 2. And he started the swing, just caught the knob of the bat. Trying to hold up on a fastball up and in. Just clipped a piece of it. And he's down, nothing in two. Gillen has struck out and grounded to second. After a big night last night for Theo. Started the night 3-for-3 with a RBI double, a single, or a pair of singles and a run scored, but they went to a lefty-lefty matchup against him with a tying run at second base in the seventh inning, and he laid down a bunt right back to the mound. That was the lone time he was sat down. 1-1 is rolled softly towards first. Hasso charging in. He'll flip to the covering Bierman, who wins the race to the bag. And there is the first out. But it's a productive one, moving the runners up to second and third. Kenny trots into third. Simpson follows in suit.
1: This gets designated hitter, number 33, Justin Henry Malloy.
0: There's Justin Henry Malloy, who drove in two nights ago with a pair of RBI doubles. And now the former big leaguer stands in from the right side, a chance to inch the Biscuits closer in this one. He started his swing, held up on a slider that caught the heart of the plate. Bierman, a very deep arsenal for a reliever. Really just a deep arsenal overall. He goes four-seam fastball, sinker, slider, sweeper, curveball, and knuckle change. 0-1. And Malloy cuts through that slider. Bierman gave up one unearned run back in the series opener on Tuesday. It's the winning pitcher to get his sixth win. Been really good against lefties, hence why they went to him with Gillen up in a big moment. Righties have gotten to him a little bit more often. This one misses down and away. Righties a 260 average against them, whereas lefties hovering around 185. And it was 2 1/3 of one-run baseball, the unearned run scoring against Bierman back on Tuesday night. He racked up five strikeouts and walked one. It's a foul ball back to the screen. And for Bierman, he has his eyes set on a strikeout of Justin Henry Malloy. He's 1-for-2 thus far. Hard hit line out to center field. A base hit and a stolen bat. Right-hander set at his chest, kicks home. There's a cut and a miss. Good-looking changeup. Picks up the strikeout, and there are two away. First for Bierman. 26 years old from Jefferson, Indiana. Gabe Bierman. It was the Marlins' seventh-round pick in 2021 out of Indiana. Playing with the Hoosiers. And he starts things off with a strike. ERA just north of 5.5. This marks his 30th relief outing. He does have one start. JT Arruda down 0-1. Make it 0-2. Bierman was snails the other night, racking up the strikeouts. He inherited first and second, nobody out. He's trying to finalize the line for Jacob Kistick. Oh, 2. Downstairs, it leaks past the catcher, Ignapo, and Kenny will score. Pitch downstairs, change up buried, and it just snuck behind Ignapo. And the Biscuits get a run out of it. 5-2. The Biscuits do not go scoreless. That run will be charged to Kistick, and we'll see how they rule it. Tough to tell if that hit the dirt or not. See if it's a wild pitch or a pass ball. 1-2 pitch is pulled foul over towards the first base dugout. They do go pass ball on Ignapo. Simpson now 90 feet away, representing Montgomery's third run. They're down 5-2. 1-2 the count on Arruda. Here's the pitch, and he spoils it. Bierman was part of the opening day roster for the first time here in AA. Second season with Pensacola, however, and he's got his second strikeout. It is back-to-back strikeouts, but a wild pitch adds a run to Jacob Kisting's tally. The Biscuits inch a little bit closer. After six innings, it's 5-2 Pensacola.
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0: Casey Hunt remains out there on the mound. Fully under the lights on this Saturday night. Dylan Hasso will lead off for the second time tonight. The ninth spot on the card is a perfect 2-for-2. He has scored twice. And he watches the first pitch. Casey Hunt at 35 pitches. Rocks home. Finds the zone. Dylan Hasso wants time. There's a called strike. Hunt has the advantage. Ball and two strikes. He deals. And that's downstairs. I mentioned the Biscuits Parent Club, the Tampa Bay Rays, won earlier today, 7-6. A tight game. They're at the drop. And there's a called strike three. Back-to-back punch-outs dating back to the end of the sixth for Casey Hunt. He has his second. And the lineup card turns over for the fourth time with Santana and Arquette Dua. The lefty stands in. Yesterday, some big news in terms of the future of the Rays in Tampa Bay. They announced yesterday that Hillsborough County Commission approved a vote. Backhanded over at short on the ground ball. Just a half step ahead, JT Arruda sets down Adrian Santana on the ground ball. Quick work. The county commission voted 5-2 to approve the Rays' new stadium deal. The site prep will begin soon in Tampa Bay, and stadium projected to open in 2029. Just a couple of seasons left at the drop for the Tampa Bay Rays, and they'll have a new home. They'll be staying in the vicinity there in Tampa Bay, currently in St. Pete. There were some talks about them moving to Orlando. Very exciting to see them get it figured out. There's a called strike on the outer edge to even things at 1-1. Well, Commissioner Rob Manfred released a statement yesterday. He said, it's a great day for the Tampa Bay Rays fans, and it certainly was. It's been a great season for Rays fans. A year that began kind of looking as if the Rays would not be contenders. They have exceeded expectations, and the Rays ended up big buyers at the deadline. They made a deal with the Marlins. They've been one of the better teams in baseball. Arquette sends the 1-2 back and out of play. Arquette has had a productive night. He has driven in two runs with a sacrifice fly and an RBI single. He's also stolen a base as part of his 1-for-2 night. That sac fly single in his first time up, grounded back to Marcus Johnson on the mound. 1-2 is pulled foul up the third baseline. Nelson Prada, manager, there to pick it up. Looks like he's going to deliver that to a fan seated in the front row. They love that. Well, the reaction there from our fans sitting in the front row, I'm going to guess Nelson Prada told him to find a kid. Looking around to hand that ball to somebody. Pitch misses downstairs, and we're even up. Friend the train. Sneaking by. It's the darkness tonight. Two-two. Rolled softly toward short. Aruda's got to hurry. A tough hop for him, and he made the play. Now JT with a nice adjustment mid-hop. Crashing down from shortstop. It's a 1-2-3 top of the seventh. And it's time for a Saturday night stretch of the ballpark. 5-2 to the bottom of the seventh.
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0: hope you're enjoying yourself tonight. Biscuits trying to climb back from a deficit. It'll be Danielle Vaoheen leading things off for the third time in three trips tonight. It'll be the 7-8-9 hitters here in the seventh against the reliever Gabe Bierman. Vaoheen, the left-handed hitting catcher, sends one back and out of play. Vaoheen has an on-base streak that dates back quite some time. He singled back in the third inning to extend it. He has made it aboard the base path 14 straight games, and after a 60-day stint in AAA Durham where he did not play, that dates all the way back to May 15th. And he rolls this one up the middle. It's backhanded on a high hop by the second baseman, Santana. He's got time and delivers to first to sit down Vaoheen. Ryan Spikes with one out. We'll stand in from the right side. Got a trainer coming out. Check on Gabe Bierman. It looks like he's got a little bit of blood on his right thumb. Not entirely sure how that came to be. Oftentimes, pitchers can deal with some blisters on their fingers. It's one of those things when they're trying to spin a baseball, that grip can end up rubbing his spot. But that looked like it was on the top portion of his thumb. Sparks, the athletic trainer, is out there. Well, everybody's got to see what's going on here, right? Entire infield huddled around their reliever. Takes a village. Adam Sparks leading the charge, making sure Bierman is all good. There's nobody up and throwing down the right field line. I believe they fear this to be at risk of ending the evening for Bierman. He wrapped up the thumb. See, just on the top there. See if that affects his grip on the baseball at all. I would imagine he'll want to throw a couple of warm-up pitches to make sure things are all right. And he will. Don't look too shabby. First pitch over the heart of the plate. Two pitches. He gives the thumbs up with that bloodied right thumb. He's good to go. The pitching coach, Toby Nagel, alongside the athletic trainer, taking that trot back to the first base dugout, and Gabe Bierman will stay in there. It'll be Ryan Spikes with the bases empty and one gone here in the bottom of the seventh. The Biscuits again will need to get to at least five runs tonight. They have frequently visited that five-run department. Been the best offense since the All-Star break in terms of runs scored, and it's not particularly close. Even with a week where they have just one homer in five games, that was earlier tonight, Will Simpson back in the fourth inning. And the Biscuits have fallen short of five runs in back-to-back evenings. They've still reached five in 27 of their 37 games. They're averaging just above seven runs per game since the All-Star break. 22 and 15 in that span. That was a number that has fallen a little bit as of late. Foul ball back off the catcher, Ryan Ignafo. Ballpark friendly for everybody. A youngster enjoying a snooze here at the ballpark. Ryan Spikes trying to wake up the offense. 0-2. Swing and a miss. He's gone on strikes. Third strikeout in the last four batters for Gabe Bierman. He struck out three of the five that he's faced. He sent them all down. And that right thumb appears to be all right. He got spikes to chase a spinner away, and here comes Brock Jones looking for his first trip aboard the base paths this evening. With his 0 for 2, he's dipped below 200 here in Double-A. And he watches a called strike. Change up at the knees. A knuckle change up. Now, the Biscuits, when they don't get to five runs since July 12th, 0-11. The Biscuits don't get to five. You can go ahead and file it in the loss column, as is the case tonight with it being a 5-2 game. Biscuits will need at least six to earn a win tonight and have a chance to go for a series split tomorrow. Bierman a strike away from another 1-2-3 inning. He's in search of strikeout number four. A check swing. Did he go? He did not. On appeal over there to third base. Chad Westlake says he did not offer. Well, the count's a ball and two strikes. Right-hander set at his chest. Here's his pitch. And Jones works it back to even. Jones has got some pop in that swing. Some of the most impressive BP routes. Now this time, cuts through a changeup, and the inning is over. It is four strikeouts and six up, six down for Gabe Bierman in relief. We're headed off to the eighth inning. Pensacola in control, 5-2.
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0: Matthews. Trying to the plate, one of those bright cleats. And he has had a bright season. A guy that is chasing down a batting title in the Southern League. He has not yet qualified. Talked about it a little bit this week. And he's inching closer and closer as the year goes on. He's been a staple in the order. There's the Biscuits lone left-hander starting to toss. T.J. Fontaine warming down the line. There's a liner foul towards the opposite bullpen. Like bowling pins at a bowling alley go scattering. Paying attention down the line there. A few backs turn with Variety tossing down that side as well. So Matthews even in the count and 1-1. This one tapped back foul off Beohine. And that'll earn a walk to the mound from the home plate umpire, Trey Ward. Juan Matthews entered the game tonight hitting 289 with an 0-for-2, two-strikeout performance, including a sac fly. That has dipped 2 points to 287. There's a high fly ball, playable in right center for Matt Corbath. He's got it sized up, and Max got the out. One away here in the eighth. Juan Matthews needs 370 plate appearances to qualify for the batting title. That was his fourth, so he now has 333. It's going to be a race to the finish, but he could get there as long as he stays in the lineup towards the top half of it, as he has been all year long. Currently clears Blake Burke for the best average in the league. Brandon Compton way up there in average, but he is not close to qualifying. Compton playing in his 48th game. He's now hitting 341. And he sends one back and out of play. He's 1-for-3 tonight with that home run. He's since grounded out to second and flown out to left. There's a liner foul right back to the screen. Well, Matthews would become the first Pensacola Blue Wahoo to nab a Southern League batting title. There's plenty of close finishes in franchise history for the Blue Wahoos. Troy Johnston finished second in both 2022 and 2023 by hitting 292 and 296 in those seasons. Payoff pitch dives down and in, and Compton's on with a walk. Compton had a 15-game hitting streak snapped earlier this week. Stands as the longest in the Southern League this year. Just ridiculous offensive numbers for the former second-round pick out of Arizona State. And to think he's doing this in AA at 22 years old. Pretty impressive. Here's another impressive hitter in Dylan Lewis. And he watches downstairs. That was the first walk issued by Casey Hunt. And actually the first walk of the night for the Biscuits staff. Runner goes. Pitches just downstairs. Valheen dropped it. And it's a stolen bag for Brandon Compton. That is his fifth. Not known as a base stealer, but he moves up 90 feet. And he's in scoring position for the 5-0 hitting DH, Dylan Lewis, who's in control. Two balls and no strikes. Casey Hunt, 60th pitch on the way. And it finds the zone for a called strike. Lewis, the last of five top 30 prospects in the card tonight offensively for Pensacola. He is the 11th ranked Marlins prospect. There's a chopper out towards shortstop. Aruda's been busy. He's got it in front of his face and fires up the line in time for the out. Does allow Compton to dart over to third. But Casey Hunt has the second out. Three of the last four balls in play resulting in outs, and actually just balls in play in total, have been ground balls to JT Arruda, shortstop. In between those, a fly out to center to begin this inning. And a walk. There's Ethan O'Donnell. Big swing, and it comes up empty on a changeup at the knees. O'Donnell homer to start the night, doubled in his next trip. Lined out to right his last time up. And seeing a beach ball at the plate. And a good eye. Evens the count at 1-1 on a pitch upstairs. A hanging curveball. If you're going to miss up with a curveball, it's not a bad thing to miss above the zone. 1-1. Broken bat flare sinking quickly on Gillen and right. He's charging underneath it and on the run. The right fielder's there to track it down. That's a scoreless inning. A walk stranded at third base. And we're off to the bottom of the eighth inning. 5-2 Pensacola over Montgomery when we return.
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2: New Game Plus with Oxy makes your laundry smell incredible and fights stubborn smells, like the ones your dog Biscuit brought into your freshly made bed last night. But you wash that all away with Game, and now you're drifting asleep.

California. Marlins 11th round pick in 2022 out of Stanford, former teammate of Brock Jones. Starts this year. This is first relief outing. It's not a new role for him, though. He has pitched out of the bullpen periodically throughout his professional career. Made two starts in 2022, 21 in the following season, and then pitched out of the bullpen for the first time in 2024. Kenny chops one back, and that caught the catcher, Ignapo, who comes up shaking his hand. Kenny, seat view of that bullpen over there. Down the left field line, that's still T.J. Fontaine warming for Montgomery. Last year, Alex Williams pitched in 26 games. 11 of those was starts. It was the second straight year, 24 and 25, that he primarily pitched as a reliever. But he has been solely a starter this year. 4-7 with a 5.88 ERA entering the night. And he misses up and away with his 0-2 offering. Now, the last time out for Alex Williams was on July 25th. So it's been just over a month since the last time he took the mound in live action. There's a roller up the first baseline foul.

There's a swing and a miss on a changeup low, blocked by Ignafo, and he will fire a step in front of Cooper Kinney. And there's the first strikeout for Alex Williams. Well, he certainly looks sharp in his return. Two up, two down with a strikeout. They got the first out on only one pitch. Took him five pitches to sit down Cooper Kinney, and here comes Will Simpson. Drove himself in for the first run for Montgomery with a solo shot. Back in the fourth. Watches the first pitch downstairs. Simpson would have to end the year on a pretty hot streak in order to reach 30 home runs. He needs five more. He ended last year on a tear for the Biscuits and helped them make it back to the playoffs and do some damage. They went all the way to the final game of the season last year, ultimately falling for a second straight season for the Birmingham Barons in the Southern League Championship Series. Williams had that one slip out of his hand and missed down and in with a changeup. You saw him emphasizing finishing that changeup. Now he's behind 2-1 on Simpson. This one misses downstairs. We talked about it last night if you were with us. Connor Hyzak leads the charge in the minor league system for Tampa Bay at 28 homers. He would become the seventh in the last two decades as a Rays minor league prospect to reach 30 homers. And so for Will Simpson, it's a tall hill to climb. Tonight he belted his 24th with Montgomery and 25th overall this year. It's not out of the question, and he's on for a third consecutive trip. He grounded out back in the first, a homer and a pair of walks. Biscuits down to their final four outs tonight. They're down 5-2. It's Theo Gillen against the righty Alex Williams. Pitch misses outside. Biscuits have seen him this year. Two different occasions. First time was in April when he gave up four runs in five innings. The second time, a very similar line. He gave up four runs in five innings. But that time it was thanks to some walks. Five walks, only three hits. That's the call and strike. That was on July 8th. Back on the mound for the first time in just shy of 5 weeks. 1-1. Gillen chops it foul.

0: Bender towards the bottom of the strike zone. And Gillen down to his final strike. Justin Henry Malloy stands on deck. Should Gillen find a way to reach? He wants time. Just those batting gloves. Tweak the helmet and dig back in. Gillen 0 for 3 tonight. 1-2. Bends wide. Jacob Kisting in line for the win. This score holds. Biscuits would fall to 0-2 against Kisting. And he would prove to 3-0 through his first four starts. Not only just in AA, but as a member of the Miami Marlins organization. 2-2 pitch on the way. Gillen just caught a piece. He goes spinning out of the box. Lost his helmet in the process, but he stays alive. Gabe Bierman followed with two perfect innings with four strikeouts after Kisting went five innings of two-run ball. One of those runs coming in to score on a wild pitch. Actually, it was a pass ball. It was charged to Bierman, but the run belongs to Kisting. Another came on the solo homer by Will Simpson. He's over there at first base after a two-out walk. There's another 2-2 pitch. Gillen sends it back and out of play. Theo not going down without a fight. The youngest player on the roster for Montgomery at 20 years old. He will turn 21 on Saturday of the final homestand. Is charged into left center, slicing away from Shade, but he's there to track it down just in front of the warning track, and the Biscuits are down in the eighth. They leave a two-out walk, stranded at first. We're through eight innings, and Pensacola still leads 5-2.
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back on Top Dombo's Park. Luke Mealy with you in the broadcast booth. And the lone lefty out of the bullpen for Montgomery is on the mound. That's T.J. Fontaine. Casey Hunt's evening is over after four innings of two-run baseball in relief of Marcus Johnson. Hunt gave up the two runs on four hits, one walk, and he struck out two. And we stand at a 5-2 game. Biscuits just four hits tonight. We've got one more shot in the bottom of this inning, and Fontaine will look to keep it a three-run deficit. T.J. Fontaine in his first full season with Double-A Montgomery was able to make it up and make one relief outing last year. It was a scoreless one, and this time he gets a fly ball into right center field. Horvath over to collect it, and Ryan Ignoffo flies out to the center fielder to begin this top of the ninth inning. Fontaine coming off his worst outing of the year at Columbus exactly a week ago. He gave up six earned runs over an inning and two-thirds. Walked two, gave up four hits. All of them came around to score. He did have three strikeouts, three of his five outs via the K. That skyrocketed his earned run average to 6.63. But prior to that outing, he had gone two scoreless appearances in a row, both here at home in the prior homestand. This one lofted out of play on the right side. Colby Shade, even in the count. Fontaine features a fastball, slider, and changeup combo. Drafted out of San Diego State. He's got a shortstop behind him that went to the same high school as him. JT Arruda graduated Buchanan High School in California in 2016. Fontaine was a few years later alongside Brock Jones, who's out in left field. It's pretty rare that you have teammates in professional baseball that all went to the same high school. Each three went to three separate colleges. 2-2 is downstairs, and it's full. Fontaine, mentioned, went to San Diego State. His shortstop, JT Arruda, went to Fresno State. And out there in left, Brock Jones is Stanford product. All of them stayed in the state of California and all went to different schools. 3-2. There's another fly ball into the gap in right center. Gillen charging over. He'll take charge on this one. And it's a pair of flyouts into that right center field alleyway. One hauled in by Matt Corbett. This one taken care of by Theo Gillett. And it's two up, two down for T.J. Fontaine. This has been a tough pitcher's park this year. Southern League across the board has been very hitter-friendly, which is a new change. Now, Fontaine is one of the only players for Montgomery that has a much better home ERA than a road ERA. All of the starters for Montgomery have been better away from Dombos Park than they have been here in Montgomery. T.J. Fontaine, however, 13 games at home, this is the 14th. He's got a sub-3 ERA. A lot of the damage against him has come on the road. 2.95 entering this game with a 3-1 record at home, whereas when he's away from this ballpark, it's been an 11.74 ERA in 11 appearances. Pretty even number of chances, but he's been a lot better in this park. And there's his shortstop, JT Arruda, with a backhand. And right on cue, it's a 1-2-3. Top of the ninth inning for the lefty, T.J. Fontaine. We're headed to the bottom of the ninth. Biscuits need three to keep this alive, four to win it. We return.

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expected. It's just one inning in relief in the return of the mound for Alex Williams. He threw 18 pitches as part of a four-batter scoreless and hitless bottom of the eighth. And he turns the ball over to a lefty. This is Jack Selinger on in relief. Selinger becomes the fourth arm used tonight by Pensacola, and he's got a save opportunity. A 5-2 lead of the home half of the ninth. The Biscuits will have 5, 6, and 7 due up. Justin Henry Malloy leads it off, followed by JT Arruda and Danielle Veohe. Righty switch hitter, lefty. Likely see Arruda as a righty against this left-handed arm. Selinger delivers a first pitch strike. Selinger goes sinker, slider, sweeper, and changeup. Native of Las Vegas, Nevada. And he misses downstairs. This is year number two in a Blue Wahoos uniform for him. He began the year injured and was activated on May 5th. He had to leave back on Tuesday in the series opener after just two batters. 1-1. Pitch misses outside. We mentioned that they had been playing the matchup game with Theo Gillen. They went to him, and Gillen then doubled. And the next batter in Justin Henry Malloy, who's in right now, lined one back off of him. It was 98 off of his bat. It caught him in the left arm. It deflected off of him and over to the first baseman, who was able to step on the bag for the out, but Selinger threw a pair of warm-up pitches and they ultimately pulled him from the game. Malloy cuts through the 3-1 pitch. That one came back and squared up the home plate umpire, Trey Ward. And you saw the catcher, Ryan Ignafo, flip around real quick to make sure his umpire's all right. Full count. Selinger from the third base side of the slab. There's another foul ball pulled down the third baseline. Selinger's final line the other night. He got one out, gave up a double, and it ended up coming around to score. That was in the eighth inning on Tuesday. The Biscuits would ultimately fall by a run, 7-6. Another payoff. And Malloy takes it downstairs for ball four. The Biscuits have a little bit of life here in the ninth. Montgomery does not have a hit since Ryan Spikes doubled and moved over to third on an error back in the fifth inning. Since then, they have now three walks and a hit by pitch. But six strikeouts have stifled the offense. Malloy is on. JT Arruda sends the first pitch back foul. Selinger split last season between high A Beloit and here in double A with Pensacola. It's a high chopper over to third. Matthews cuts it off with a leap. He'll go to second for one. The relay back to first is not in time. It's a fielder's choice, then goes from third base to the second baseman. 5-4 on your scorecard. Malloy erased, and JT Arruda takes his spot over there at first, and here is Danielle Veohe. This gets down to their final two outs. Lefty on lefty matchup here. Veohe, the left-handed hitting catcher, digs in. He has 10 hits against lefties. 267 average, which is better than his splits against righties. Lesser sample size, for sure. It's about four times the amount of at-bats against righties than lefties, and he rolls this one to first. It's on to second for one. The relay back is in time. It's an inning ending, 3-6-3, double play. The Biscuits fall 5-2 tonight. Pensacola jumped ahead early, and they never looked back. A two-spot in the second inning. They added one in the third. That would have been enough. They tacked on two more for insurance in the fifth. And this series and the season series belongs to the Blue Wahoos.
5-2, the final score tonight. It's 5 runs on 10 hits for Pensacola, 1 error for Montgomery, 2 runs on just 4 hits. They played clean defense, but it wasn't enough. Jacob Kisting earns his third win. He's 3-0. Marcus Johnson suffers the loss to fall to 0-2, and the save belongs to the lefty Jack Selinger. He nabs save number 8 on the year for him in a game here on Saturday night that lasted 2 hours and 26 minutes in front of a crowd of just above 3,000 from Davos Park. We finish up this series tomorrow. Biscuits look to snap a 3-game skid. It'll be the lefty Joey Bellini going. He's 2-2 with a 3.86 ERA for Pensacola. Jackson Baumeister, a top 30 Rays prospect, carries a 4-5 record and 5.36 earned run average to the mound. 3:33, the first pitch. We'd love to see you here at Davos Park. If not, we'll be live just before 3:30 here on the airwaves of Jock 740 on the radio side or MILB.TV. 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I'm Luke Maley saying thanks for spending your night with us. Enjoy the rest of your Saturday. Biscuits baseball continues 3:33 tomorrow on Sunday.

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1: Right now, it's your chance to get in at 310-840-4910. Give me a take inspired by the 1980s sitcom and the great Nell Carter. You dial us up, whatever your NFL team is. I would love to know. You know, this show is so much better when you're part of it. 310-840-4910. If you can't get through, you can text. We got a lot of people on hold, so let's get these takes up on the air for America to hear. Jerry is in Columbus, Ohio. Jerry, I would assume Browns or Bengals, but I'm out of the guessing game. Who's your NFL team?
2: Well, believe it or not, I'm not related to Jed York, but I am
1: good.
2: A 49ers fan. I'm from California.
1: Okay.
2: And my take is, you know, the last couple off seasons, you know, we've had a lot of, like, contract stuff, blah, blah, blah. So beginning of the off season, all right, we get Trent signed. You know, I love the kid, dribbling, seems like a good gadget guy for our system. Obviously, we lose Ricky. And then, you know, we got this car accident thing that happened. Obviously, the funny thing that happened yesterday, that player that,
1: yes,
2: you know, faked out 26 women.
1: What a weird, the Niners offseason has been goofy AF.
2: Yeah, and it's like, you know, we got the band back together a little bit, Dre Greenlaw. Debo, obviously, it's like, you know, I'm not convinced Seattle is, you know, between the Rams and them, the top two. I don't think Sam Darnold makes that many mistakes and that defense bails them out that many times as they did. Granted, they are the team that won the Super Bowl that no one really cares about. I'm not trying to be a biased Niners fan, but that seems to be globally the thing. But yeah, and then there's that Jed York thing where, like, you know, you're worth, you know, over $100 million, you get to do whatever you want, but, you know, I guess, you know, you can't take the roots out of him. But man, what a circus that has nothing to do with, like, players, if you will. But, you know, I'm excited to see what happens, and that's kind of my take on that.
1: Thank you for the phone call, Jerry. Trying to sum up the Raiders offseason, or the Raiders, the Niners offseason. I don't even know how you do it. He didn't even mention Brandon Ayuk and the craziness around that guy. Yeah, Jed York is a billionaire paying for $140 hookers in Ohio. What is happening? Dwayne's in Tennessee. Dwayne, who's your team? You're on Westwood One Sports. Give me a take.
3: Definitely Chargers.
1: Of course, a guy in Tennessee is a Charger fan. Give me a take on your Chargers, one of the sexy teams, one of the hot teams this offseason.
3: If Alton Slater can stay healthy, Herbert going to keep upright, and he going to get his first playoff win this year.
1: Okay, all right. I like that. You know what that is? That's a simple, easy-to-manage take. You didn't say Super Bowl. You didn't say MVP. You said playoff win. I like that, Dwayne.
3: Yeah, I mean, you know. Last year, offensive line without Alt and Slater was,
1: yep.
3: Well.
1: Yeah, so the season was over once you lost Joe Alt in week 4. By the way, yeah, I put a little money on Ladd McConkey to be offensive player of the year there, Dwayne.
3: Yeah, I think he's going, unfortunately, without Keenan, I think he's going to bounce back to what he was as a rookie. As much as I love Keenan Allen, he took up a lot of that slot.
1: He did. And then having Mike McDaniel there, they're going to run everything through Ladd McConkey. Dwayne, appreciate you, brother. I like it. A level-headed take from Dwayne. Let's go to Eric in Houston. Eric, you're on Westwood One Sports. Who's your team? Give me a take.
4: Sir, the only team in the state of Texas is the Houston Texans.
1: Okay. I feel like there's another one, but I'll just let this one go.
4: Well, we're not worried about them at all. But the name of the game here in Houston is defense. Defense,
1: yep.
4: Defense. But the big question around here also, and it seems that everybody wants to forget, is what version of C.J. Stroud are we going to get this year? Are we going to get regular season C.J. Stroud? Are we going to try to forget what happened in the playoffs last year?
1: Can you tell me why the Texans over-under number in the desert is just 9.5? It feels like it should be a lot more than 9.5 for a team who's got the best defense in the NFL and a mostly competent offense.
4: Well, that's got to get back to the question of our offense and our quarterback play.
1: Yeah,
4: you know,
1: you're right.
4: I don't think we're going to find out until we see CJ out there and the question is, does it even matter if we win these games if we win the AFC South with our defense is good enough to get us there. That's not the question. The question is, if C.J. Stroud gets in a big moment in a big game again, that's the big question. So, I'm excited for the season. Defense will get us there, but we're going to find out.
1: You're darn right about that. Thank you for calling. Let me tell you about another team with a quarterback. The people were wondering, okay, can you get it done in the playoffs? We got a really great defense, and the defense will get us there. The Seattle Seahawks. I think there's a very good chance this year's Texans team, with a questionable quarterback who's got the checkered on-field history, maybe the Texans are this year's Seahawks. Elite defense will get you there. Defensive coach and D'Amico Ryans, just like McDonald. You know, it's Darnold was... you know, a quarterback that got it done with the Vikings in the regular season, but he sucked in that playoff game against the Rams. He doesn't have to be great, just be competent. Maybe that's C.J. Stroud this year, Eric. A little optimism for you. Nate is in Colorado Springs. Nate, you're on Westwood One Sports. Who's your team? Give me a take.
5: Speaking of the opposite of optimism, I am a Miami Dolphins fan.
1: You traded away Quinn Ewers today. You're officially on the clock for Arch Manning.
5: No, I actually believe, I'm a believer in Malik Willis. I think we're on the clock for Jeremiah Smith or another player outside of quarterback.
1: Okay, all right, I like that. Okay.
5: Yeah, I believe Jeremiah Smith could be the second coming of Andre Johnson. Hopefully, you know, fingers crossed. But yeah, hopefully Malik Willis pulls through for us. We can keep the offensive line healthy. Achan will run for 1,500 plus yards, 12 plus touchdowns, and we'll be everyone's sleeper team or a Cinderella story come the end of the year.
1: How many games your Dolphins going to win?
5: I'm personally projecting 8. I know Vegas has about 5.5, 6. I think we could put. I mean, we're winning Week 1 against the Raiders, so you can chalk that up on the board.
1: Thank you for calling.
5: We lose to Kirko Chains,
1: dude. Appreciate you so much. I don't. Give me a break. You don't get that much optimism from a Dolphins fan. You really don't. Thank you, Nate. Appreciate you, bud. Chad's in Newark. What's up, Chad? Now, I assume your team is something in the East Coast variety?
6: Man, you're so wrong. It's the Broncos.
1: It's the Broncos, of course. A guy from Newark, New Jersey, is a Broncos fan. Give me a take on your Broncos, brother.
6: It's actually Newark, Ohio. Nobody's ever heard of it. But anyway,
1: Newark, Ohio. My screen only says Newark. Even weirder. Okay, go ahead.
6: Yeah, it's a suburb of Columbus. You know what? Great take on the, first of all, great take on the Jeremiah Smith and, want to talk about Houston, Texas caller. Great take. And I think that CJ Stroud just needed a competent offensive line. He might get that this year. But anyways, with the Broncos, I think that, they're going to be really good on defense, and their offense is going to be competent. And I think we just got to watch out for those few weak spots, being tight end, the running back room, and Riley Moss, the cornerback. I think if Riley Moss can take that next step, our defense is lights out. And I think even though tight end will still be a trouble spot, I think you'll find that third-round pick from Washington, General Coleman, will by mid-year, he'll have that running back to himself, that position one, and I think he'll provide a huge boost down stretch.
1: Chad, appreciate you, bud. There are certain groups I don't want to touch in fantasy football, and one of those is the Denver Broncos running back room. I want nothing to do with it. J.K. Dobbins 1 week, the rookie they drafted, the kid they took last year, like, I don't want anything to do with that. Thank you for calling. Hey, I got a guest coming up in about 8 minutes. So if I can't get you in, send us a text with your take at 310-840-4910. Got Josh in San Diego. You're on Westwood One Sports. Josh dropped off. Let's go to Mark in New Orleans. Mark, you're on Westwood One Sports.
7: Hey, thank you for taking my call. I appreciate it. A couple things for you. One, who dat?
1: Who dat?
7: The second thing is Tyler Shuck. Now, the end of the season last year was very promising. You know, he played pretty well. So there's a lot of optimism down here. I think we can win the division, host a playoff game. I think the Dome would be absolutely rocking if we had a playoff game. So I'd like to chalk that up as a W. But not trying to be, you know, too over-realistic here. But I think playoffs is a good start for us. Also, I think we're like a year away from really making a run at this thing just because with our salary cap, situation was horrible past couple of years. Now, you know, that's looking a lot better now. And then two other things too.
8: One, the Bucks. The Bucks are not going to the playoffs. We'll just leave that as that. I mean, the NFC championships, are you kidding me? I mean, Tyler Shuck was throwing Vita Vea off of him, running wild in Tampa Bay last time we played. So, the Bucks, no. And then the Broncos. The Broncos caller, I actually agree with them. And I actually picked them to win the Super Bowl this year. And I did that because Sean Payton's a hell of a coach. You know, obviously we know that down here in New Orleans. Plus, their defense really reminds me like the 09 defense that won the Super Bowl team. People may not realize this.
1: I got to cut you off, Mark, but people may not realize this. The Saints quietly had like a top 12 defense last year. You know, there's a lot of talk of Olave, and there's a lot of talk about Shuck, but that defense was nasty last year. You're darned right about that. Hey, if you didn't get a chance to get in, send us a text with your take, and we'll read them in the next hour, all right? 310-840-4910. It's the same number. All right, 310-840-4910. Thank you to everybody who got in on Gimme a Take. We do it every Saturday night. We switch from the NFL game to the college game. Sports Illustrated college football writer Brian Fisher on the Hoodies debut this year. That's next. Mike Wickett with you, Westwood One Sports.
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1: 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You can even tell your smart speaker, hey, Alexa, play Westwood One Sports. You can follow me on all social medias at Mike Wickett. There are two T's, Instagram, TikTok, Facebook, Twitter, Threads. It's college football, week zero. I got three games on in front of me. I normally don't care about Mercer and East Texas A&M, but you know what? It's week zero, and this is what we do. Joining us right now to talk about college football, he was actually at the Fargo Dome today, from Sports Illustrated college football writer Brian Fisher is with us. Brian, how's North Dakota?
2: A lot better than if I'd picked a game to come to in November or December. It was 80 degrees, perfect, cloudy today. It was awesome to walk around outside. And, you know, obviously I think there's a lot of, you know, excitement around the program just with the move up to FBS. But I think it exceeded everybody's expectations there at the Fargo Dome today.
1: Yeah, they made their jump to FBS for the first time, and they must be going crazy while you're there. Before this one, there was a game in Dublin, Ireland, and I don't know what you expected in the second year of Bill Belichick, but it got off to a 15-10 victory for North Carolina, a very Belichickian kind of way to win a game. Did you see anything special that stood out from North Carolina today in year two?
2: Well, I mean, look, I think they looked well coached, you know, like they looked like they knew it, they had a plan. They knew what they were going to do, you know, throughout the game, and they went out and executed. And, you know, give credit to, you know, a defensive staff that was without Steve Belichick, you know, his son who typically runs the defense. I mean, this looked like a unit that was capable of taking away what you do well. And they certainly did that throughout the game, and were able to pull the surprise upset. And I think there's, you know, going to be a lot of talk, you know, about Bill Belichick and certainly the tough start to the season that they're going to have in terms of that schedule. If you can get a win like this and have that confidence go back to the team, I think it's going to be huge for the Tar Heels, not only this week coming back from Dublin, because we know what happens to the loser of this game in particular. If you can come back with some momentum going into Chapel Hill and going into that ACC slate, it's going to be a lot around there in the triangle.
1: Brian, do you think that Bill Belichick is long for UNC, even if, let's say, they win five games, which, again, record very similar, but the team is better? Do you think he's sticking around for a while?
2: Well, I still don't think so. And look, I think he is probably one of those guys that is going to have to be, like, carried out and ushered out in terms of, you know, his coaching career. It's all that he knows. It's all that he wants to do. It's all that, you know, he really does kind of think about, you know, on a daily, weekly basis. So, like, you know, the game is in his blood, and it's definitely, you know, gotten a hold of him. And the only thing is, you know, will UNC put up with, you know, the results not kind of matching the expectations there? I mean, it's not just that he's, you know, the most successful NFL coach of really the kind of modern era, but, like, you know, at some point, you know, you do have to get what you're paying for if you're going to pay him $10 million, and that's not to go 4-8 like they did last year. It's not to go you know, hover around 500 and maybe make a bowl game. Like, that's, they're expecting greater results and really to elevate the program, and that's what he was brought in to do. And that's you know, kind of the bar, you know, to be set. You know, this is certainly a situation where, look, you know, if they wanted to buy him out and you know, move on after the season, it's only $10 million, and in this day and age, that's nothing. You know, and to be able to find somebody that could have potentially elevate the program, I think that's going to be the decision facing a lot of the decision makers there in Chapel Hill if results don't ultimately continue after what happened today.
1: You know, I want to stay in the ACC for one more with you, Brian. Watching Florida State, they're handling New Mexico State 34-17 right now. It still doesn't feel like Florida State before the injury to Jordan Travis. Have they ever recovered from that? Because this isn't Florida State like when I was growing up.
2: Oh, it's absolutely not. And, you know, I think there has still been a hangover, you know, from you know, that you know, miraculous season, if you will, and then you have the Jordan Travis injury, you miss the playoff. Like, they really have not, as a program, been able to get over that. And, you know, I do give credit to Mike Norvell. Like, he's not ever pointing to that as an excuse or anything. Like, he's focused on the here and now. And the problem is the here and now is not great there. I mean, you saw fans streaming towards the exits there, you know, after that most recent New Mexico State touchdown. Like, this is still, you know, a program that, you know, needs a spark, and they haven't had it. I don't think they're necessarily going to get it from this team. I mean, this is, you know, this was potentially a one-score game, going into the fourth quarter against a team that's probably not even going to finish in the top half of Conference USA. So, putting that forward and spinning that forward a little bit, you got to be a little bit worried there for Mike Norvell and for this Noles program when they are going to face a lot of different competition in the ACC. Like, there's no also-rans necessarily as much in that conference. And so, if Florida State wants to get back to being Florida State, it does have to start somewhere. And I think there's going to be some decisions to be made if FSU plays as sloppily as they did at times tonight.
1: Talking college football with Sports Illustrated's Brian Fisher here on Westwood One Sports. I'm Mike Wickett. Earlier, the second game of the day, the USC Trojans, they beat San Jose State 42-26. San Jose State scored 23 fourth quarter points. I realize backups and, guys were taking their foot off the gas. But is USC ever really going to be a serious contender, do you think, in the Big Ten?
2: Well, Lincoln Riley certainly been talking like this is the year. I think just in terms of the vibe around the program, I think there's been a notable change, and just in terms of kind of the swagger there in LA and how Lincoln has been talking, both internally and externally about this group and that he has, the bodies are out there. They look like, USC bodies of old, and I think that's definitely encouraging if you're a fan. I think the Gary Patterson probably not going to sleep all that well tonight, seeing that fourth quarter effort. And even if it is some backups and all that, like, this is still, that's the one area. If USC really truly is going to be elevating as a program, they brought in Gary Patterson to fix that defense. And, there were enough questions there in the second half that you kind of got to wonder, against stiffer competition in the Big Ten, against the Oregons and the Indianas and the Ohio States of the world, are you going to be able to get that key third down stop? And I think that's still up in the air at this point. Now, could they have been holding a lot back because it is, San Jose State, and they got a pretty relaxed game next week as well against Fresno State? Maybe that's the case. But, there's been a lot of talk this offseason, there in Los Angeles about these Trojans and making that next step in the Big Ten. But I think there's still more to be seen before we can actually start buying into that kind of hype.
1: Maybe this is the same answer, maybe it's a different answer, but who's the best team in the Big Ten, and who do you think is going to win the conference championship?
2: I think the best team, and I think that could change between that certainly now and coming to the Big Ten title game. But if I'm having to handicap the league right now, I still look at Oregon. I think in terms of the roster that Dan Lanning has built this offseason, he's got the best Ducks roster I think that they've ever had. They're going to be deep. They've got a quarterback who could have been a top two pick, in the spring in terms of Dante Moore. I think they're excited about the skill position depth that they have. They were really down to fumes at a lot of positions last season, especially in that playoff run. So I think they're excited with where they're at. I think the defense is going to be great. Yes, you do have some concerns about breaking in two new coordinators, probably less concerning on the defensive end just because Dan Lanning has his fingerprints all over there. But I still look at Oregon with their schedule. Yes, it's going to be difficult going to places like USC early in the year. But, man, I really do think this could be one of those years where the Ducks can get over the hump. And if they're going to do it, they're going to earn it for sure, just given the top-heavy nature of the Big Ten with the Indianas, the number one Ohio States in the world, even playing the USCs and Washingtons, those are no easy games. And so if they're going to emerge certainly as one of those teams to really make it all the way to Las Vegas, they are going to earn it, and I think they have the team capable of it.
1: I think if I would have asked this question this way 3 or 4 years ago, you would have thought I was crazy, but outside of Oregon, Ohio State, and Indiana, who do you think can be that surprise team that might shock people in the Big Ten?
2: It'd be weird to say, Michigan is a surprise team. But, I think that's kind of where we're at, just given the nature of everything changing over. There has been so much change there in Ann Arbor these last couple of months, last year or two. And I think Kyle Whittingham, he's just such a stabilizer of that program. I wouldn't anticipate them just starting super hot. But if you're talking about a team that's going to maybe upset a few teams down the stretch, is going to be playing their best football towards November and December, I would definitely circle Michigan. And I think they do have a favorable enough schedule. Obviously, Penn State. You know, you want to talk about having a great schedule? Matt Campbell was handed a great one there. And I think the continuity with so many guys coming over from Iowa State, you know, not only knowing the culture of the program, but like knowing how to execute on third down. Like that's going to mean a lot when you can trust in a Rocco Beck, trust in some of the guys that they also brought over on defense. So, you know, I definitely circled those two programs, but like I wouldn't put it past Washington. I mean, I think this is kind of the case in the Big Ten. Like the middle class in the Big Ten has definitely improved. Like they're spending more. I think there's better depth. They're recruiting better out of the portal. Like I think the middle of the Big Ten, it wouldn't surprise me at all if there's really half a dozen teams that ended up stepping up because you know what, they're winning those close one-score games come October and November.
1: Kicking around college football with Sports Illustrated's Brian Fisher here on Westwood One Sports. I'm Mike Wickett, and I'm broadcasting from Big Ten country. I'm here in Des Moines, Iowa. Apparently, there's this conference down south that has a football still. They still play it down there in the SEC, although we haven't seen them get to the national championship. I kid. Georgia, Alabama, Texas. Is that the big three, or is there somebody? Oklahoma, maybe? Who's the big dog, do you think, in the SEC right now?
2: Well, I do really like Oklahoma. I think that is a much improved team. But, man, you look at the schedule that the Sooners have to face, and it wouldn't be surprising at all if they're like the one team you kind of single out as like they are a better team than they were last year, even though they made a playoff, hosted a playoff game. But maybe the record is not quite what, you know, what do you expect of a CFP team? And I think that's probably going to be the case there in Norman because it is just a brutal slate week after week after week there in conference play. Now, do they have the horses to maybe overcome that? Sure. But, you know, at some point that probably does catch up with you, you know, just taking the pounding they're going to have and facing some of the teams that they're going to face this season. To me, though, you know, the one that you didn't mention was LSU. I think I know there's been a lot of talk about Mr. Portal King himself, Lane Kiffin, and everything going on there in Baton Rouge, and I am going to be excited to see them

0: thinking back to like even Lane's, the game against Tennessee, the first time you went back to Knoxville, like, there was some real hatred, like, but this is fresh. Like, this is really, really fresh. And, there's just a lot of old Miss fans that are just never going to forgive them. And I mean, that atmosphere, it's a good thing. I think Mississippi State is playing away so they can get every single state trooper in that state, at Vaughn Hemingway, throughout the Grove, like, everybody's going to have to get through a line of police officers, because it is going to be one heck of an environment. There is the old rivalry, good old fashioned hate. This is what that is, times 150 there in Oxford. And I can't wait to see that environment and see that game, because it does mean so much in terms of the pecking order in the SEC. Because look, LSU is coming right back the next week and playing A&M and another playoff team. So like, this is a pretty tough stretch to open the season, and it means a lot, not only for LSU, but for Ole Miss as well.
1: Man, 9/19, September 19th for that one. LSU at Ole Miss. Man, it's a night game too. So just circle it and sit down and get the popcorn ready. Last one for you before we get you out of here. We've talked about the two big conferences. I don't know if anybody out of the ACC or Big 12 is going to be there when all things are said and done. But what about the independent? What about Notre Dame? How far do you think the Irish will go?
0: Well, at NSI, we put them at, number one preseason. And I think this is a team that, you look at the schedule, you look at what they have coming back. This is a team ready and primed to make a run to the national title and likely win it. That's where they're at this point. And I think, that everything that happened towards the end of last season, to use that as a motivator, and whether it's, you're playing a Navy or playing, some other ACC team that doesn't have a great record, Marcus Freeman can use that every single week to his team. Like, you know, if you slip up, this is what happens. I think that's going to mean a lot for them this season. I think the secondary is one of the best secondaries in the country. I mean, everybody talks about, Leonard Moore and everybody, but like this secondary is loaded. I think the front seven, they return a ton of production from last season, get some guys that were hurt as well. The defense should be phenomenal. And I think CJ Carr, the talk around him in this offseason has been like, he's made that leap as a quarterback. You saw flashes of it last season. Now, in terms of the consistency, in terms of making those plays, on third and long, scrambling to keep an extra play alive. Like, they're extremely impressed with what he's been able to do, here in year two as a starter. And I think that could be a big reason why, even though you lose two first-round draft picks at running back, this could actually be a better offense moving forward for the Irish. You add all that up, you add those tough games, especially having Miami coming into South Bend, this is shaping up very well to possibly get that number one overall seed in the playoff and definitely make a run from there.
1: You going to hang out in Fargo all night? What do you do now?
0: I got to record a podcast here not too soon. So I definitely got to get on that once the games are over and all that. So excited to do that. And then, I got to get a special story coming up on Monday. And I will definitely be out of here at some point. But it's been great, just to see a place that is, unique in college football. Like, I know a lot of people may have caught a game here too, watching the SDS runs that North Dakota State was able to put on. But, man, it is a very cool environment. And it's something that the FBS, a lot of other FBS teams, I think, are going to be excited to see in person this year.
1: You can follow him on Twitter at Brian D. Fisher. Read his work at SportsIllustratedSI.com. Brian, happy college football season. Thank you so much. We'll have to do this again down the road.
0: Absolutely. Great to be on with you.
1: You too. Brian Fisher, Sports Illustrated, live from Fargo, where North Dakota State in their FBS debut beat Jacksonville State 33-7. Fargo Dome, man. He's got some cool pictures, too, if you follow him on Twitter. Up next, Fordham, Air Force, Sacramento State, Wyoming. If North Dakota State's good, man, hey, they could be that team that we're all crying about. They're 13-0. You got to put them in the playoff. They could be that team. I have no idea how good they are. I have no clue. They beat Jacksonville State. God, it's good to get college football back. We get the NFL right around the corner. Things are going great. The last time I spoke to you, last Sunday. I do Saturday nights and Sunday nights here on Westwood One Sports. There's been a lot of stuff that has gone down. We'll see if those headlines in the last 6 days have stuck. Did It Stick is next on Westwood One Sports.
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1: College football is already drunk. Go look up the William and Mary game. Maybe if I have time before we get out of here to recap you on that. They were down 10 points with under a minute to go yesterday, and they won. Hawaii was down 16 playing Stanford in Palo Alto and just took the lead 27-23 with 4 minutes to go. So hopefully you bet Hawaii in this one as they just scored two unanswered touchdowns. The last time I spoke to you, college football season had not begun. It was on Sunday, and there have been a lot of stuff that's gone down between last Sunday and today. So it's time for Did It Stick? Headlines, are they worth talking about throughout the week? Let's get some Did It Stick music, please, if you wouldn't mind, Josh Jacobs.
2: All right. I know the last time we were on the air on Sunday night, we thought that Raiders running back Ashton Jeanty had suffered a significant injury, possibly his knee, and maybe, I don't know, 10 or 15 minutes after you got off the air, it was revealed that it wasn't major. It was just an ankle sprain, so he's kind of week to week, day to day here. So did it stick? Ashton Jeanty's injury.
1: It sure did. And I still am telling you right now, you need to draft Mike Washington Jr. If you are a fantasy football player. And here's why. Ankle injuries don't just disappear, it feels like. You know, like they're never right. And the only way for ankle injuries to get right is to not be on your ankle. And I just don't know if Jeanty, even at 23 years old, I don't know if he's going to be anywhere near 100% for a while. So from a fantasy perspective, yeah, still grab Mike Washington Jr. if you have Jeanty or if you need to draft somebody. But, man, that would be brutal for the Raiders if Jeanty can't go. I love watching that guy play. I heard somebody on the air this week tell me Jeanty had a bad rookie year. He had 1,300 scrimmage yards, 50 catches, and 5 touchdowns in one of the worst offenses in NFL history. Like, anybody who thinks that he had a bad offensive, or a bad rookie year, it's crazy. He had a fine year. His team was just god-awful. What's next?
2: All right, well, speaking of awful teams, the Browns, they have named Deshaun Watson the starting quarterback. This was early in the week, I believe Monday. So, did it stick? The Browns naming Deshaun Watson their starter.
1: It is incredible that the Cleveland Browns, one of the worst-run organizations in sports. What's up, Cleveland? We love you. The city of Cleveland, we love you. But, like, how much we're concentrating on a backup, on a quarterback battle for two guys that wouldn't start for about 26 NFL teams, right? Like, Deshaun Watson's so bad. And Shadur is so bad but unproven. Like, I know what Watson is. He sucks. I don't know what Shadur is. And this is like the hotly contested quarterback battle. None of these quarterback battles are going to produce anybody who's winning a Super Bowl. Atlanta's quarterback battle, Tua sucks. Penix is hurt. Can't stay healthy. Kyler versus 9, really? Like, all these quarterback battles are like for teams that are still going to win 7 games at the most next year. And that's just Minnesota. It sticks. And the question is, why is Dylan Gabriel being left out of all of this? He was the 3rd-round pick. He threw 3 touchdowns last night. My draft crush, Talen Green. If Todd Monken could just cut a guy without any finance, and Barry, the GM, if they could cut someone without any financial obligation, I guarantee you they would cut Deshaun Watson. Because you have 3 young guys in Shadur, Gabriel, and Talen Green. 3 guys who might be your future. They might not be your future. Watson's not, but the owner put his thumb. Haslam put his thumb on this and said, you're going to start Deshaun Watson. I think Watson starts the first 2 games. I think Cleveland goes 0-2 in those first 2 games. And after that, I think Shadur Sanders starts. So it is a big deal. It does stick. I just can't believe that we as a national radio program, and I'm guilty of it because I choose what I talk about. I spend so much time talking about a terrible quarterback battle between 2 guys who wouldn't start for 90% of the NFL teams.
2: Well, switching gears to the NBA, we got the news earlier this week that Klay Thompson has a new team. He has decided to sign with the Miami Heat. So does it stick, Klay Thompson signing with the Heat?
1: Yeah, and I saw Draymond Green go out there and try to defend his guy about, you know, don't bash my boy. This isn't 2017 Klay Thompson. Like, I think everyone understands what Klay is. Klay's not going to get you 20 a night. Klay's going to get you probably, he's going to probably take 4 or 5 threes a night. You know, it's not going to see, this isn't Klay Thompson from when the Dubs were running things and the Splash Brothers and all of that, all right? I don't know why Draymond had to come out and say that on his podcast, but that's what Draymond does. They needed shooters in Miami. With Giannis and Bam, they need somebody to spread the floor. And don't let it be Bam or Giannis. Those guys can't be relied on. So, yeah, for Klay's sake, I hope Klay does well. But at this point in his career, he's an aging gunner. And teams do need that. Like Ray Allen was an aging gunner when he went to Miami and made one of the biggest shots in Miami Heat history. So hopefully Klay can have the, you know, success level that Ray Allen did.
2: All right, one more NBA piece of news. It was revealed this week that after just one season, Michael Jordan and his appearances on the NBA and NBC, they are done. So did it stick? Michael Jordan being done at NBC.
1: I'm not sure if I'm supposed to say this or not. I never once saw Jordan on NBC. Did you, Stu? Did you ever see Jordan on NBC?
2: Not live. I saw a few, you know, like Twitter videos. I think he was only on like 3 or 4 times the whole season, which is
1: right.
2: Crazy.
1: So it's not, it's
2: but
1: not
2: I
1: a loss.
2: Never saw him live. Never saw him live. Not once.
1: No, it's not a big loss. Like, oh man, Mike's not going to make his 9 minutes of TV time. Oh, okay. Like Mike's the GOAT. He's busy winning Daytona 500s and NASCAR races and running his NASCAR team right now. I'm fine with, no big deal. Like, I didn't even watch. I've never seen a single second of Jordan on NBC because usually it was a regular season, right? He wasn't on during the playoffs.
2: I don't think so. I think it's all regular season. Yeah.
1: Let's all be honest. When do we really start caring about the NBA hardcore? It's after the Super Bowl. So if you're not on, if you're only putting Jordan on in October, November, December, January, I'm not going to see it because after the Super Bowl, I get into March Madness. I really get heavy into college basketball and I start watching the NBA a lot closer until we get to the playoffs. Then I'm glued to the TV every night. So I honestly didn't even see it. Did not see it.
2: All right. Something else I guess a lot of people haven't seen the past few years is the Pro Bowl, and the NFL has decided to eliminate it. So did it stick, the NFL getting rid of the Pro Bowl?
1: I mean, the NFL, like all these NBA and these all-star games, baseball's different. Baseball, I feel like they still play pretty hard. But sports became a business in the last 20 years, and that's what's killed all these all-star games. Because nobody wants to hit anybody. Nobody wants to play defense, force a foul. I remember they eliminated blitzing. Like, when I was growing up, you know, it was the AFC versus the NFC. And one of the reasons we watched, it was Hawaii. Hawaii's a foreign place to a lot of people. I've never been to Hawaii. Stu, you ever been to Hawaii?
2: I have not been to Hawaii, no.
1: I bet Josh has because he's on the West Coast in LA. Josh, have you ever been to Hawaii?
3: I never have.
1: See? Three dudes who like sports have never been to Hawaii. But when you watch the Pro Bowl, it was a different world. You know, like, I live in Iowa. Do you know how opposite Iowa is to Hawaii? Like, that's what you would watch for the palm trees and the beaches and the beautiful people. And they moved it to Orlando, and then they killed it. And then they stopped hitting each other because of dollars, which makes sense, all the financial investment. There was one guy, I can't even remember who it was. They used to play like a skills competition on the beach and somebody blew out their ACL doing it. And that was like the, okay, we're done. We're done doing this kind of thing. So the skills competition, they tried. It was lame. And you might as well just kill it. You might as well. I'm fine with it. It also got really lame to see things like Pro Bowler Shedeur Sanders. You know, like a guy threw 7 touchdowns, 10 picks. He was the 7th alternate and got to go. So when you started to see that, they did the flag football thing, the trick catch thing, like, it's fine. It can go away. Because it used to be like that. It was between the championship games and the Super Bowl, and it was in Hawaii. And now there's just no reason to watch it.
2: All right, one last one here. The new Seahawks owner, Vinod Khosla, had to defend himself over being a Steelers fan. Does that stick? The Seahawks owner having to defend himself.
1: Okay, this is a giant nothing burger, okay? He was asked about who he rooted for or whatever. Here's the new owner of the Seahawks.
3: I also happened to come to this country in 76 when the Steelers were winning the Super Bowl. So actually, I was originally and still am a big Steelers fan also.
1: Okay, well, he laughed. No one else did. So he's meeting the media for the first time in Seattle, and he says he's a Steelers fan. So what? Why is this a big deal? He's now a Seahawks fan, and he and his kids are going to take over this team because he's old. His kids are going to take over this team. And they're now Seahawks fans. Like, you can't buy the team you rooted for just because that's the team you rooted for. Like, if a team becomes available, and I don't know where you, like, it's Craigslist for billionaires, like, that stuff that gets sold, I have no idea. But you find out as a billionaire, oh, the Seahawks are for sale. Let's put together an ownership group. Let's go buy the one team that's for sale. I'm sure if he wanted to buy the Steelers from the Rooney family, he would love to do that, but they're not for sale. And I see all these outlets, and they're trashing him. I'm like, who cares? He was a Steeler fan. He came over in the 70s. The Steelers were great. His team was also really good in the 90s and 2000s. And then he bought the Seahawks. Guess what? He wants the Seahawks to win more Super Bowls than the Steelers. Giant nothing burgers, Stu. I thought it was ridiculous. There was some uproar at all about this.
2: That's one of the crazier things. How often do NFL teams come for sale, let alone the Steelers? I feel like the Steelers have never been for sale.
1: No, the Steelers are not going to be gone, and the Rooney family is going to own that team forever.
2: Forever,
1: like,
2: yep.
1: Like, I would love to buy the Chicago Bears, and I would run them into the ground. And be like, yep, I'm a Packers fan. We are trading away Caleb Williams. See you later. I would love to do that. Sabotage my team's rival? Love to do that. Fire Ben Johnson. Rehire Matt Nagy. That would be day one. Go get... Oh, who is the coach that they hired from the CFL? There was a coach they hired. Yes. Cause remember, John Fox was the head coach. Eberflus was there. Who was the Bears head coach they hired from the CFL?
2: Like, Tressman. Mark Tressman.
1: Mark Tressman. That guy would be my head coach right there. That's what I would bring back, even at this age, Jay Cutler to play quarterback. That's what I would do. All right, coming up on the other side. Doesn't sound like things are going great for a certain former first-round draft pick. Is he going to be cut within less than 5 years? That's next on Westwood One Sports.
0: 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The pageantry, the pride, the passion. Will Arch Manning live up to the hype? And what will Lane Kiffin's first season at LSU look like? Tons of questions with answers coming fast. Westwood One Sports.
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1: So there's an update from Palo Alto. Hawaii and Stanford here at week zero. Hawaii was down 16 and came all the way back to have a four-point lead. Stanford marched down the field. They scored to go up 30 to 24. And then Hawaii starts going back down the field. Under 2 minutes to go. Couple of big plays getting near midfield. The quarterback fumbles the ball. Stanford picks it up and runs it in. And the Cardinal are now going to wind up winning in dramatic fact. Like, this, what a fun day of college football, man. And it's only week zero. Crazy games last night. Was it Big Sky After Dark? People are calling it on social media. You had the Dublin game was outstanding today. It was 15-10, kind of sloppy, a little rainy, but it was a good hard-nosed football. Very Belichickian as the Hoodie got a win in his first game this year over TCU. And now I'm watching Memphis and UNLV, and I really don't have a dog in this fight. Just Memphis plus 6.5. That's all we're worried about right now is Memphis plus 6.5. So we have been keeping an eye on all of these quarterback battles, and you know, I've just been eating up all the NFL stuff. We're a week and a half out from the season. Tomorrow is cut down day. And it's a very interesting cut down day for the Minnesota Vikings. If you would have told me that this was a possibility, I would never have believed you. But Pro Football Talk's Mike Florio says he wasn't very good after J.J. McCarthy's disappointing camp, when you would expect him, who has 2 years in Kevin O'Connell's system and had played 10 games last year, you would expect him to have a bigger camp. Maybe it says something about J.J. McCarthy that Kyler Murray comes in, threatens to take his job, and somehow J.J. McCarthy got worse. Like, he was just flat out bad in camp, according to all the reports. And he was just flat out bad in the games that we watched. Here's Mike Florio.
2: 2 weeks ago, Vikings quarterback J.J. McCarthy lost the starting job to Kyler Murray. Now, McCarthy could be on the verge of losing the backup job to Carson Wentz. The two split reps at practice for the second team on Tuesday. The Vikings have to ultimately fill out the depth chart. Coach Kevin O'Connell has left the door open to the possibility of the backup quarterback job being available to either guy. And if McCarthy should somehow fail to be QB2 with the roster cuts coming, it's possible that McCarthy won't be a Viking come next Monday, whether it's because he's traded or whether because they decide to just eat the remainder of his guaranteed salary through 2027 and release him.
1: What an absolute bust that would be. You know, I don't know J.J. McCarthy. I root for Michigan. I'm from the Detroit area. That's where I was born. So I grew up a Michigan fan. And watching J.J. win a national championship for the Wolverines was amazing. I'm always a fan of J.J. McCarthy because of his time at Michigan. But I can be a fan of a guy because he played for my favorite team, and then also look at him in the NFL and say, how did this just go so wrong? How did so many people get it so wrong? And there's something fishy about why he didn't play in the preseason game last night. There's something really weird about it, because he had the ankle injury in the previous game where he was not very good. And then he practiced this week. Like, he practiced Monday and he practiced Tuesday. But all of a sudden, he wasn't healthy enough to go, air quote, in Friday night's preseason game. It's Kevin O'Connell.
3: It was just something that, you know, we hoped to get him turned over. The goal was to try to get him, you know, have him start the game tonight and you know, try to get him a half if we could. You know, there was a group of guys, you know, we were going to, you know, have a play to start the game that we're hoping to, you know, reps, as we talked about earlier in the week, they're so massive and just couldn't get him turned over and, you know, couldn't get him there.
1: Yeah, just couldn't get him ready to go. Or did J.J. McCarthy say, I don't want to play? Which do you think is more truthful? That J.J. McCarthy knows his time in Minnesota is up, is over? My friend Paul Charchian, who's one of the great one of the legends of fantasy football, but he's in Minnesota and he's a Viking fan. He writes, tomorrow likely ends J.J. McCarthy's time in Minnesota. Worse than getting nothing from the 2023 1.10, the team doubled down when they chose to let Sam Darnold walk. I mean, what a brutal stretch for the Minnesota Vikings. Kirk Cousins has success, goes to the playoffs, gone. You move on. You want J.J. J.J.'s hurt. Darnold comes in. Darnold wins the 15-win season or 14-win season or whatever it was. But you've got the pick. And Darnold moves on. And J.J. struggles mightily. We know what happened with Sam Darnold. Like, if you're a Minnesota fan and you just watched your quarterback who got you to the playoffs and had one of the great seasons in Viking history go to another team and win a Super Bowl, yikes. Absolute yikes. And they come back with J.J. And J.J. was bad. And J.J. got hurt. And there was a Brosmer. And there was a Carson Wentz in there. I don't think he wants to be in Minnesota anymore. And some people will look at J.J. McCarthy maybe not wanting to play yesterday or not wanting to be in Minnesota. Is that a maturity issue? Because there will be some people that will look at it and say, bro, this is on you. You just have to play better. And if not, this is your situation and you're dealt these cards. You got hurt. You stunk. You couldn't beat out Kyler Murray. And now you work your ass off to be the backup quarterback. And he's no guarantee to be the backup quarterback. I mean, they won football games with Carson Wentz last year when Wentz got in the football game. And the Vikings want to move on. I don't know if you're going to get anything for J.J. McCarthy. I don't know what the plan is. Cut down day is tomorrow.
3: We're going to obviously evaluate, you know, our entire depth chart. Now, first and foremost, we got to, you know, cut down our football team, which is going to be a tough couple days, and figure out our practice squad and potential additions, you know, to the roster at different positions. But we're going to work through that as a staff and see where he's at. From a health standpoint, first and foremost, you know, we don't have any long-term concerns. Still consider him day-to-day and see what that looks like.
1: You know, there are a lot of people out there that are calling Kevin O'Connell the quarterback whisperer. And I used to think that Kevin O'Connell was a quarterback whisperer, too. But what has Kevin O'Connell done with Nick Mullins, Josh Dobbs, Jaren Hall, Sam Darnold, J.J. McCarthy, Carson Wentz, Max Brosmer? I mean, I guess the Darnold thing, but Darnold got real good when he went to San Francisco when he was the backup and played a little bit in San Francisco for Kyle Shanahan. Like, I wonder if the shine is rubbing off or wearing off on Kevin O'Connell. You got to think about that. I think the Vikings want to move on. I think the Vikings want to get anything, if they can get anything, for J.J. McCarthy. I'm sure the phone is being picked up. You know, what will you give us for McCarthy? Well, you're probably going to release him tomorrow, so I can't imagine too many teams are going to give too much up for J.J. McCarthy. I mean, he combined well. He's got a massive arm. The thing is, he throws one speed. He throws a fastball. That's it. J.J. doesn't have a whole lot of touch on his passes. And he's also inaccurate, and he throws a lot of hospital balls. Now, you go back to his time at Michigan, you knew what Michigan was going to do. They were going to run the ball. They were going to run the ball for 200 yards. Their defense was going to be smashing good. McCarthy was going to have to complete about 15 passes. And that was it. And that's how Michigan won. Oh, and then there's the whole Connor Stallions thing. Was J.J. McCarthy, I mean, there's a lot of people who'd look at Michigan's national championship as illegitimate because of the Connor Stallions thing. Well, was J.J., for as limited success as he had as a college quarterback statistically and performance-wise, did any of that have to do with Connor Stallions? Did he know the defense that was, like, my question is, can J.J. McCarthy read a defense? Because, you know, coming out of college, Fernando Mendoza had to read a defense. Caleb Williams had to read a defense. Yada, yada, yada. These quarter, how much defense did J.J. McCarthy actually have to read? That's another language you have to learn when you get to the National Football League. And if he never had to do it, because whether he was being told what the defense was going to run or not, because their offense was so smash mouth, beat you up. What if he just had a tough time when he got to the national level, to the National Football League level? He couldn't figure it out. I mean, there's a lot of question marks about it. I don't think J.J. McCarthy's career is over by any stretch. I think he needs a change of place, change of venue, change of scenery. I think he needs another quarterback whisperer. You know, Mike McCarthy would make a ton of sense. Mike McCarthy's developed quarterbacks. Heck, Shanahan, McVay, LaFleur, anybody from that tree has developed quarterbacks. Now, I don't think they need a quarterback in San Francisco. But you know who does make sense? You know who would make sense for J.J. McCarthy? Jim Harbaugh. Jim Harbaugh in Los Angeles, the head coach of the Chargers, his college coach in Ann Arbor, would make a ton of sense. I know they got Trey Lance in there. Maybe J.J.'s the third guy or whatever. But put him back with his coach, who gives him all the confidence in the world, where he had all that success. Maybe that's the perfect situation for J.J. McCarthy. Go where somebody knows you the best. Who knows J.J. McCarthy, the quarterback, better than Jim Harbaugh? Nobody. I think that would make a ton of sense for J.J. And I think we could see his name on the cut list, which would be incredible. Absolutely incredible. Just a couple of years after he went in the top 10 of the NFL draft. Thanks to Brian Fisher. Thanks to Mark Ryan. And thanks to Jared Dubin for joining us. Thanks to our producer, Stu Kovacs, our board operator, Josh Jacobs. If you missed anything, get it on the podcast, wherever you get your pods. Also, the Westwood One app. John Lund from the desert coming up next. I'll talk to you tomorrow night from 7 to 11. Thanks for listening. Have a great night.
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1: Yes, thanks for joining us on a Saturday night. 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We'll give you five things you absolutely, positively have to know right now in mere moments. Stu is here tonight, Peyton is here tonight, and we always want to give you the option to call the show when I give you something compelling, which will be very soon, in mere minutes, at 310-840-4910. That's 310-840-4910. Let's start with Peyton. Peyton's running the show. How you doing tonight, man? Everything good?
2: Man, everything I'm rolling, bro. Let's go.
1: Nice. Yeah, we have a great show tonight. Tons of great stuff going on. Stu is back on the East Coast, so just after 11 o'clock. Is this the second? I know you were doing Mike Wickett just moments ago. Two shows tonight? Sometimes I never know if the producers are doing two, three, whatever.
3: Yeah. No,
1: and I like to adjust my style accordingly.
3: No, this is a doubleheader. The second of two.
1: Mm. Okay.
2: Like the Yankees today.
1: We're going to have fun.
3: That's right. That's right. The Yankees today.
1: Very nice. All right, let's get going. We got five things that you absolutely positively have to know. Bunch of stuff going on this Saturday. First and foremost, before I get to everything, college football is back. And I heard Mike Wickett saying this right before we got on. You know, are they the most compelling games today? No. USC blew out San Jose State. It looked closer because San Jose State scored 23 in the fourth quarter. North Dakota State has moved up. I watched a little of that game. Memphis and UNLV is on. I was very compelled by Hawaii and Stanford to the end. Hawaii was up 27-23, and then Stanford scored. Then they got a scoop and score. So I was compelled by some games earlier on in the day. A really good game in Dublin. Bill Belichick wins. We'll get into that here momentarily. They win 15-10 over TCU. Remember a year ago when Belichick took over North Carolina, and they got blown out. A bunch of people were there to see it. Everyone was hyped up and excited, and TCU blew out North Carolina in Belichick's first game, 48-14. So the defense does it in the second half for North Carolina, so we'll get into all of those things. But number five on the list, will Patrick Mahomes be ready for the opener? The five things you got to know right now. Here is Ian Rappaport from the NFL Network talking about where Patrick Mahomes is in his recovery process from the torn ACL and if he will be playing for the Chiefs in game number one.
4: My understanding is Patrick Mahomes is on track to start week one, which if you followed closely the kind of training camp that he has had, this is no surprise. He was out there on day one. He has hit every check mark and by all accounts has looked as good on the field as really he has had in several years. My understanding is he's had a better and more efficient training camp than really he has had in some time. And when I was there during training camp at St. Joe's, the Patrick Mahomes out there on the field was the Mahomes of old. Now, is he going to be on the field week one in a way that we are used to seeing? It certainly seems like yes. Maybe they might have to adjust a little more run game, a little more defense. We shall see.
1: Interesting there. And everybody always says they're in the best shape. And everybody always says that they are having their best camp and all these different things. And I'm not saying that Ian Rappaport's not lying. Ian Rappaport was there, and that was him on the NFL Network. Do I think that Mahomes is going to play in week one? That's what everybody keeps seeing. There's a little bit of a difference between he and Justin Fields, the backup. I hope you caught the sarcasm. I'll lay it on thicker next time. But will he be the same? I mean, that's the question. Okay, 15 is going to be out there. The thing that has made him so great in his career, and look, knee injuries are still a big deal, but they've just come such a long way on these whole things. I think the Achilles is the one that is the worst, but even that injury now, as you can see, George Kittle from the 49ers and the way that he has bounced back from that injury. But a knee for Patrick Mahomes is going to be interesting to watch, because do I expect him to have the same arm? Yeah. Do I expect him to have most of the magic? Yeah. But what made him really good is his not only his ability to run at certain times, although you wouldn't call him a running quarterback, but it's just at certain times he's done that to get first downs. The biggest time was, remember, they were in the Super Bowl 4th-and-1 against the 49ers in Vegas, and he fakes a give off and goes to the right side and gets the fourth and one. They end up in that drive scoring a touchdown. They win the Super Bowl. Is he going to have that kind of mobility? Are they going to call those kind of plays? How does that affect the way Andy Reid is going to call a game? Because to me, and we'll get into this a little bit later, Stu had a great headed me up to a great article that CBS Sports put out, and it talks about the talent on each team. And I'm not sure where to put Kansas City because I think you care so much about my power rankings, but I don't know where to put Kansas City at this point. I think the AFC is wide open, but Kansas City can be a factor, but only if, because I don't know if they're going to be as good defensively. So Kansas City won one Super Bowl, their first one against the 49ers in Miami, and there was, you know, it was just offense, offense, offense. They've won a couple of their Super Bowls, and the one that I'm talking about in Vegas, their last, against the 49ers. They won that one with a lot of defense. Mahomes did enough, but their offense for a few years there wasn't really their calling card, even though Mahomes is so great. Defensively, they were just so, so good, and I don't know that they're going to be that way this year. They've got a couple of guys that got to step up from the corner position, so it's going to be back on Patrick Mahomes to see how much that offense can generate. And will Patrick Mahomes be from the pocket Patrick Mahomes? Sure. Will he be able to move a little bit in the pocket? Yeah. But is he going to be that guy that on third down scrambles for five? Are they going to tell him to cool it a little bit? Is he going to have that same kind of movement in the pocket, especially at the beginning? That's going to be the big story around Patrick Mahomes. He'll play in week one. Will he be the same guy? Number four, the five things you got to know. I mentioned college football briefly. USC 42, San Jose State 26. It was 35-3 through three quarters. And then I heard a bunch of people talking about it. I was flipping to a lot of networks and listening to podcasts and post games and everything like that. Maiva was what he is supposed to be, and I think he's going to be one of the top quarterbacks. He could even sneak into the first round with as good as the class is supposed to be, but he was 25 of 29, 286, and two touchdowns. But the reason I don't believe in USC, by the way, I really like Luke Waffle, the freshman edge, 6'5", 265, number 94 for USC. Looks really, really good. San Jose State was overmatched by him. But what makes me nervous about USC is they haven't proven it in the Big Ten, and they have a six-week stretch where they go Oregon, Washington, Penn State, Ohio State, Indiana. Now, back in the day, it was like, whatever, USC is going to roll through all those teams. But until USC defensively is what I remember USC to be, look, great wide receivers. They had their share of quarterbacks. Obviously, at one point, it was tailback you. They used to get a ton of offensive linemen into the league. But they've also had guys like Junior Seau, and you know, they've had Ronnie Lott. I mean, through the years, Dennis Smith. Go on down the line, you know. Those are the kind of guys they've had on these type of team. Willie McGinnis. I can go on down the line to a million of these guys. Where's the defense for USC? And it's not because San Jose State scored 23 points in the second half. I don't care about that. What I care about is the fact that I'm not sure I can trust USC in the Big Ten, where there's a lot of 3 yards in a cloud of dust and tough defense. Oregon through the years just used to be a place where it was skill position players and quarterbacks and all that kind of stuff. And the day that they decided that they were going to be a punch you in the mouth team and have good offensive and good defensive linemen, and they made defense a priority, that's when Oregon kind of turned the corner, you know, and that's what Oregon does. And they have Dan Lanning, and he's a tough defensive kind of a guy. Skill position players are sexy and quarterbacks and all those kind of things. But until USC can get back to the days of physically overwhelming you on the line, which I'm not sure they can, maybe they can. But that stretch of Oregon, Washington, Penn State, Ohio State, and Indiana over a six-week period, I can't believe in USC because they beat San Jose State. Number three on the list, Pete Cor Armstrong is going to be your National League MVP. He hit three home runs on the day. That was his first three-home run day of his career. And on top of that, Dave Roberts pulled Shohei Ohtani from his start, and the only way that Shohei was going to catch Pete Cor Armstrong for the National League MVP is if he was going to pitch again. So, of course, because I have these on speed dial, my friends, now Pete Cor Armstrong is anywhere from minus 800 to minus 1250 for MVP. There's about four or five sites that I look at. Most the average is about minus 1100. Shohei Ohtani, if you want to just throw some money up for the heck of it, he's as high as plus 700 because Pete Cor Armstrong has been so good. So I don't know if Pete Groh gets hurt or something like that, maybe. But it looks like what was a race won't be much of a race as far as the National League MVP. Yordan Alvarez is your AL MVP. I don't think there's much to talk about with that. Number two of the five things you absolutely have to know right now. Bill Belichick wins his opener and North Carolina's opener in Dublin 15-10 over error-prone TCU. TCU looked like a team playing their first game 11 penalties, including a fourth and one in which you had to know all North Carolina was going to do with about 30 seconds on the clock was try to draw them offsides. They succeeded in doing that, and that was their final and worst penalty. But there was a safety on the game. They played horrible, did TCU. I'm not taking any thing away from Bill Belichick and getting the winner. But my question to you is this, 310-840-4910 on the Westwood One Sports Talk and Text Line. And we'll get deeper into this a little bit later on in the show when we talk a lot about college football. But do people want Bill Belichick to succeed or fail at North Carolina? Because he was his typical self after the game. You think maybe in Dublin after a win like that, he'd be a little bit more cheery, you know, go down with a Guinness or two before he went up to the stand. He didn't. And so he was his typical difficult self to deal with. There was an ESPN reporter trying to get the interview after the game. When you try to talk to the coach, he sidestepped her, wanted nothing to do with it. So part of me is like, you know, I want Bill Belichick to, I don't know, make these detractors be wrong. And I do, you know, he's kind of, to me, gone from a figure of, you know, I'm sick of the Patriots to kind of, hey, I want this old guy to, you know, win a few games and shut people up. But then you see that kind of stuff. I've never had to deal with Bill Belichick very much. I mean, I've covered a couple of Patriots games over the years, but never went to his side to interview him. It was a team that I was covering, and that they were the other side of things. So I've never dealt with him on a regular basis or even semi-regular basis. But I want to like him, but he kind of makes it difficult. But they do get the win over TCU, but they have a very tough schedule. We'll get into that a little bit later. But do you want Belichick to do well? Do you want him to succeed or fail? And finally, the number one story of the five, and I don't know if this is the number one for you. It's just the way that my timeline is set up social media-wise. You know who Jajon Love is? We'll talk about him if you don't. It's got to be one of the craziest stories ever. So if you haven't heard it by now, he faked that he was a wide receiver for the San Francisco 49ers. Now, look, I'm not going to get on these women who he duped, because all you'd have to do is Google this guy. I mean, it's pretty standard nowadays. Even when you're like on these dating apps, you just kind of Google somebody to just make sure they are who they are. I mean, I think it's pretty standard procedure. But he duped women, 26 different women, out of $1.3 million when he said he was a NFL player. And if you have not heard this story, just go to social media and put in that name. And it's everything from him running routes on the beach to talking in these fake cars that he probably rented with, you know, like palm trees over his head. And he's walking through these expensive houses saying they're his and telling them how much all of his properties are worth. I mean, just the whole thing is unbelievable. Here's just a little bit of sound from him. I believe this is him in his car talking. This is him, I think, walking through a house, actually, that he says is his. Just take a look.

0: bent over and I'm not here a lot.
1: In that same video, he's like going through keychains. He's like, well, this is my Mercedes, this or that. This is my Ferrari. This is, he's showing like the keychain, not the cars, but he's showing like the keychains. I mean, there's hundreds of these videos and they're absolutely comical. But here's the thing. I'm not making fun of it. Number one, $1.3 million is a lot of money. Certainly to you and I, it is. And he duped these women out of this money. So that part of it's not funny. But just the whole thing. And you know how when you watch like Jeopardy and the average person, I would say that I'm the average person. I get like, I don't know, out of an episode, I don't know how many questions there are, 30, 40, I don't know. Maybe I get 3 to 5, you know, on a good day, and I'm high-fiving myself like, yeah, that's right, I knew that. And then they get to sports, and they don't know anything. So that's kind of like, I know sports, I don't know anything else. And so these women know what they know, and they don't know sports. And he must have somehow vetted them in that way, because all you'd have to do is put on Dejan Love. I mean, he just said, I own this mansion, I own that mansion, I own this car, or that car, that. And then he's asking for loans from these women, or, hey, let me give you, you know, it was something like, you know, $50,000, I'll double your money in 4 days. I mean, he's doing all these things and bilking these women out of the money. And you would think just logically, just Google the guy, right? I mean, if he's that big of a deal, you're going to be able to find him. The videos are comical. If you just look those up, they're absolutely comical. So we're going to do a little bit later on in the show. The craziest part, so I just saw this right before we came on the show. He's number one in Fanatics in jersey sales. Not him, but he supposedly wore number 7 with the, and on the back it said Love. So all these people are buying this jersey now, and it's the number one selling jersey on Fanatics as we speak. Dejan Love, the Love 7 49ers jersey. The other, Steph Curry's the leader in the NBA, Otani in baseball, and Ovechkin in hockey. But the number one NFL jersey right now on Fanatics.com is Love 7. Who's not even a real player. Anyway, we'll discuss, we'll play that a little bit more in the show. Give me your thoughts on any of those compelling topics at 310-840-4910. In fact, let's do a little NFL when we come back. We'll give you a little of that. Plus, we got some news and notes. Some names are starting to trickle out that have been cut. A few that you would know. Plus, there's a few trades, deals, extensions, all those kind of things. Let's get into it next. Thanks for joining us. It is your late night version of Sports Night here on Westwood One Sports. Thanks for hanging out with us tonight. And again, anything compelling from those topics, hit us up at 310-840-4910. Let's finish this conversation and give you the latest on the NFL. We'll do it all coming up next. Late night version of Sports Night. Your friend John Lund here. 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
1: What's happening? Thanks for joining us. Happy Saturday night. It is a late night version of Sports Night here on Westwood One Sports and the Westwood One Sports app, which you should download as a personal favorite to me. That would be outstanding. Thank you, thank you, thank you. I know that some people are on the lines right now at 310-840-4910. I'll get out there in just a moment. But let me just ask you guys. I mean, maybe it's just my feed, but everything is this Dejan Love thing. And the Indians put, or excuse me, the Guardians put out this really funny thing where they have their lineup and it said the grind don't stop. And they had a picture of him and then he had like a, you know, a Guardians cap instead of, you know, the Niners or something like that. I just, during the break, listened to a girl who went on like a 5-minute diatribe about how this guy tried to pick her up at the gym. And then, he told her his name and said all this stuff and had this giant chain on. She went home, you know, because he wanted to take her out and Googled him right away. And was like, I knew the guy was a fake. Like, I can't believe it got this far with all these women. But is it like, I mean, seriously, probably every third thing on my social media, it's this dude. And it's a crazier story or a crazier video or a dumber video or whatever. It's just, this is an insane story. Are you guys getting hit up like I am on all this stuff?
2: I am, and it's like the Jaden Daniels stuff from a few weeks ago. It's basically almost every third tweet on Twitter is just some meme or some joke or just something having to do with it. It's hilarious.
3: And it's interesting. You said the Guardians too, John?
1: Yeah, so the Guardians put this thing in. It was their lineup. So they put their lineup out, and then in the picture of it, they put him with a, you know, like a Guardians hat. And then they said, the grind don't stop.
3: Hey, you know what, though?
1: Players are popping on this stuff. Like, former Niner players are like, come on, man. Why do you got to pick our team? Like, it's just awesome.
3: It's
1: incredible.
3: It's one thing for the Guardians to say something because I don't know if you guys saw what happened to them, but MLB suspended one of their prospects who basically...
1: I did see that.
3: They thought he was 13 or 14, and he ended up being 16.
1: Yeah.
3: They brought me back to bench warmers.
1: Yeah, totally. And there, here's the other thing, too. Others have gotten exposed because of this. There's a guy in Dallas doing this, apparently. There was a guy in Tampa doing this. Like, there's like three or four guys. And then there's a bunch of fake guys doing it now, which are hilarious. I saw a guy that faked he was on the Jets and did a whole bit on it. This thing's out of control. But, you know, we got a quick news cycle. It won't be relevant in a week, but right now it's hilarious. Like, between the memes, the posting of what he said in his car, the stuff of him running on the beach. Like, here's the other thing, too, just for people who are, I'm sure there's tons of women listening to the show right now, but if a guy carries his helmet around, especially to run routes at the beach, NFL players aren't carrying their helmet in the car, okay? They're not wearing it to work out of the beach. They're not running around with it on. Like, it's not how they do it.
3: It's a red flag.
1: And they wear team gear some, but when they go out and stuff, they really don't want to be bothered, so they don't wear it a lot. Like, outside of it, like, they're wearing team sweats and stuff all the time and everything, but they're like, if they're like walking around or something, they don't want to be recognized, so they don't wear it a lot. Anyway, there's a lot of other red flags on that guy. And if you want to discuss it, I think the whole thing is fascinating, just absolutely crazy. All right, you've called. I asked you to call. I said, hey, if there's something compelling you want to hit on, and you did. So let's hit you. 310-840-4910. We must be blasting in Chicago right now because we've got a couple of Chicago calls to start us out with. Let's go to Sean in Chicago first. Hi, Sean. Welcome. Oh, all right. Do we have Daniel in Chicago? Hi, Daniel. Windy Welcome. City. Go right ahead.
4: Yes, yeah. The Windy City what's going on? Talking. Yes, you asked about Bill Belichick. You might recall, John, a couple weeks ago, you were saying you couldn't understand why Bill Belichick didn't get elected to the Hall of Fame. And I called you and said, are you serious? He didn't, because he's a total jerk. What happened today reinforced my thinking 100%. Let me tell you something, John. I hope he loses every game the rest of the year. I hope he gets fired. He can go home to his girlfriend, if they're still together or not. He can go home to his girlfriend. Get rid of the guy. I can't stand him. He could win the national championship, and he would still be insulting and downgrading to the media. He's just that kind of guy. You can put him in the same class as Bob Knight and Bill Parcells. They just hate the media. No matter how much they accomplish, they're going to hate the media. And I hate the guy for it, and I wish he's out of football as soon as he can be. He's just a disgusting person in football. I can't say that. By the way, one comment about those women. That's what those women get. If money is so important to them, and they see a guy with apparently a lot of money, and they're going after him for the money, they get what they deserve. If they're not happy with a regular guy, they got to go after a famous athlete or a rich athlete, then they get what they deserve. That's what I think about those women. What do you think?
1: Thank you, Daniel. I appreciate it. Let me address both of those things. Belichick's going to go into the Hall of Fame this year. The reason he didn't last year was because there was the voting is weird. But basically, it came down to Roger Craig, who wouldn't have had another avenue because he was a senior member. And so it came down to those two. Look, regardless of what Bill Belichick does at the college level, he's a Hall of Famer. Should have been a first ballot. But I get it. You brought up something interesting, and I've said this before, that, you know, media is not like a bunch of robots. And if you treat somebody poorly, it's probably going to reflect. I mean, I think that's why Terrell Owens, it took him a little bit, like certain players. It's just the way it is that, certain, you know, Barry Bonds, I know that there's the drugs over his head and all that kind of stuff and HGH and all those things, but Barry was a jerk to a lot of people. And if he was nicer to a lot of people, people would have probably bent over and tried to get him into the Hall of Fame, but he wasn't nice to a lot of people. So that's kind of how life works. We all know that. We all know people who are really, really talented, but they're jerks and they don't go in as far in life as maybe they should. And then we know a lot of nice people who know how to, you know, climb the corporate ladder, who may not be as talented, but they get there because that they've got a certain way with people. So that absolutely reflects both negatively and positively on people. And so Belichick didn't get in, but there was reasoning behind it. Now, as far as hating Belichick because of the way he treats his media or something like, or treats the media or something like that, there might be something to it. It's almost like I said, it's almost gotten to me where I wanted, as weird as it sounds, him to lose, but now it's like so many people are against him. I'll say this because I know some people back there. He's getting paid $10 million. And North Carolina's got money, but they've given him basically everything he wanted. They gave him the coaches he wanted. They gave him basically everything, the facilities, all that kind of stuff. And so he wins today against a TCU team that didn't look very good. But let's say that, you know, he was picked, what, 15th, I think, in the conference. Maybe they're better than that. I don't know. Defensively, they look pretty good today against TCU. TCU looked really bad. But give North Carolina the credit. They won the football game. But if he's something like, I don't know, 5-7, they're not paying Bill Belichick $10 million a year at North Carolina to go 5-7. They're paying him to go to bowl games. They would settle for maybe 8 or 9 wins and then, you know, go from there. But, you know, you got what is supposed to be the best, one of the best football coaches of all time, if not the best at the NFL level. Doesn't mean he can recruit at the college level and play the NIL game and all those kind of things. I'm not hating on Bill Belichick because so many people are against him. It's weird that I may want him to win. As far as women deserving that from a play from that guy, I don't agree with that. They don't deserve it. Nobody deserves it. Nobody deserves to get duped by that, by anybody. But they were, you know, if we're being honest, I feel bad for them, but they were naive. All they had to do was Google them. I mean, it could have been easy, but you know what? I don't know. People get ripped off all the time. People want to believe in fairy tale endings, those kind of things. But I wouldn't go so far as to say that they deserved it. I wouldn't agree with that. All right, an open jet, 310-840-4910, 310-840-4910 on the Westwood One Sports Talk and Text Line. I think we got Sean back. Sean is also in Chicago. Hi, Sean. Welcome.
5: Hey, man. I didn't hang up on you guys. I'm sorry.
1: No, it's all right. We just got cut off. No worries. We're all good.
5: Yeah, driving from New York to Philly, there's this one area that's just kind of like dead,
1: I know how those. Yeah,
5: at that
1: sure.
5: Point in time. All right, no man. Worries. So hey, listen, let's not give this guy any more time. This guy, I know we're supposed to talk about him, and he wants us to talk about this guy, but nah, forget about him. PCA, let's have a real conversation. Today, I think he actually, I think he may have sealed the deal as far as MVP. Now, I'm from Chicago, grew up 2 blocks from Wrigley Field. I travel the country playing poker. I'm a professional poker player, and that's what I'm doing now, and yada, yada, yada.
1: Nice.
5: But I think if he didn't seal it today, he's inches away. I mean, I wanted to know what you thought about that. And then, sure. What do you have the Chicago Bears going real quick? If you were off the cuff, tell me.
1: Right. Well, let me ask you a question as a Bears fan. Let me just ask something back at you, because this is where I'm in a bit of a quandary when it comes to the Bears, because I love Ben Johnson. I think he's a hell of a coach. I think he's going to be up there with the play callers, with McVay and Shanahan, and the way they talk about Kevin O'Connell, and you know, maybe Andy Reid's, you know, that might be too far, but I like him. I like him a lot. And I think they have a ton of talent offensively. There's 2 things that make me a little bit nervous about him. One is the year after you play so many close games and win those type of games, you usually go back to the mean. At least that's what the averages say. They're in a really, really tough division. I think the Lions will bounce back. I think the Packers will bounce back. injury problems, especially for the Lions last year. And then their defense gives me a little bit of reason for pause. I hate the fact that, because I don't like any kind of injuries. They got that. They got a really nice safety, Kobe Bryant from Seattle, and he's hurting out for a while. So, look, I think they have a ton of talent. I really like Ben Johnson, and I think that Caleb Williams is going to take a step forward, but there's a few things that make me nervous. That's what I would say about the Bears. PCA won the MVP today. Not only did he hit three home runs, which he hadn't done in his career, and he's basically doing everything. And if you're not in, if you're saying he's not it, what doesn't he do? He hits for power. He's got great speed. He's one of the best runner, base runners, if not the best base runner in the league. He is, if he's not the best defensive player, he's one of them. He's certainly the best defensive center fielder. And the Cubs win baseball games enough so that he can be the MVP. And here's the other part. Shohei Ohtani was shut down and may not pitch the rest of the year. So the only way I think Shohei was going to catch PCA was that he was going to get back on the mound and he would get his, you know, war numbers up and everyone would be amazed. And look, I'm not saying anything negative against Shohei. He might be the best baseball player of all time, but it doesn't mean you win the MVP every single year. So look, PCA is just having that year. And I think that between in one day, it was him hitting three home runs and then the Dodgers and Dave Roberts saying that Shohei may not pitch the rest of the year. And I think that today was the day that PCA won the MVP. But people could disagree. 310-804-4910. What do you think? Yeah, go ahead.
5: I think that, I think the Bears are going to have a tough role. You're right. You hit everything on defensively, but I think Ben Johnson's not ordinary. Ben Johnson,
1: yeah, I agree with that.
5: Is such a freak of nature, guys. I'm just saying. And I want to say, I this show is great. That's why I call in if I'm on the road at night.
1: Thanks, man.
5: Da, da, da. So I give you a lot of kudos. I don't say that often. I'm Sicilian. So, hey, look, man, kudos to you and your team. Also, about PCA, I didn't think this was going to be sustainable at this age with him, okay? It is now going to be sustainable. I think you're going to, and mark my words, think about this in 2 or 3 years. You're going to see him have at least one MVP, probably two in the next 5 years. And he's going to lead the Cubs to a championship. I see that coming. In fact, I'm a betting man, obviously, because of what I do. I'm putting money on that. At any rate, again, great show. Great to talk to you. Again, sorry about losing you guys. I hope you guys have a safe weekend, okay?
1: You too, man. Thanks for the call. I appreciate it. I appreciate the comment. That's Sean in Chicago. As far as PCA, just real quick, whatever analytics you believe in is fine. I'm an analytic guy, but you can make numbers say whatever you want. So he's leading baseball with a war at about 8, 33 home runs. He's hitting .277, then in today's day and age is really good. He's got a .923 OPS. All that stuff's great. But as we were talking about, the Cubs are in it. You know, they don't have the record that the Dodgers do. They don't have the record that the Brewers do. The Brewers are coming up on their schedule, though. They're good enough so that he can win. They're a national name, all those kind of things. He's great defensively. He's a great base runner. He's only 24 years old, which is sick. In terms of the Cubs winning it, they've got to go in the offseason and get some more pitching. They had a ridiculous amount of injuries. They got to get a couple of guys back. They've got some guys on the shelf, so they should be better. But they got to go out and get some more pitching, I think. Their bullpen's kind of hit and miss, especially at the closer spot. So they did a nice job. I mean, they got a couple of nice starters at the deadline. They got a couple of nice bullpen pieces as well. But I'm not sure they have the pitching. But in terms of what this guy does, you know, he's – people love him because the last couple of years in the All-Star game, they mic'd up a lot of guys. The only guy that was even compelling to listen to was Pete Armstrong. I mean, the rest of the guys were like, whatever. I mean, so he's a compelling personality, which everybody likes. And here's the other thing, having done this for a really long time, and this is just how it works, we get bored as a media. So it's like, guy wins an MVP, MVP, MVP, MVP, MVP. Like Jokic in the NBA could win the MVP every year. When I was on a beat for the NBA, Jordan could have won the MVP every single year. 1 year, Karl Malone won it. And I was assigned the Bulls locker room. I was working for the Utah Jazz Radio Network, and I got the Bulls locker room. And Jordan, at every press conference, would make some sort of a remark of, well, I'm not the MVP Karl Malone is, and just kind of have a sly smile on his face. Like, he used it as massive motivation. You know, so my point in saying that is that we kind of get bored as a media. If a guy's won the MVP X amount of years in a row, it's kind of like, okay. You know, so Shohei wins it every single year. Now, if Shohei was still pitching, I don't know if Pete Carr Armstrong, as great as his season is, would win it. But now that Shohei hasn't pitched for a while and isn't going to, I think it's clear. And if you look at the numbers, they're absolutely astronomical in Pete Crow Armstrong's favor now. So there you go for people who were wondering about that. All right, we'll get back to some of the calls. Hit us up 310-840-4910. You do not have to agree with the host. Sometimes I'm right. Sometimes I'm wrong. Most times probably wrong. But let's get more into it. A great article that I read about the NFL in terms of the compelling storylines of the year. What are they? The 26 for 26. I'm not going to go through all 26. That would take too long. Just the ones that are compelling to me. We'll talk about those. We'll hit the lines a little bit more at 310-840-4910. Thanks for hanging out with us. It is your late night version of Sports Night, only here on Westwood One Sports and the Westwood One Sports app.
0: Last season, the Patriots and Bears went from worst to first. Who could make the jump this season? John Harbaugh's Giants? Tyler Shuck and the Saints? Dare we say the Cleveland Browns with Deshaun Watson? Westwood One Sports.
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1: Thanks for joining us. Appreciate it. Thanks for hanging out. It is Sports Night on Westwood One Sports and the Westwood One Sports app. We've already given you five things you've got to absolutely positively know right now. We talked about the fake football player for the 49ers. Not that this is anything about the 49ers, but their offseason has been interesting. Then, of course, the guy who's the fake football player, Dejon Love, chooses the 49ers as his team to be fake with. Anytime a guy is carrying around his helmet, ladies, and then doing running routes on the beach with said helmet on, probably a fake. You might want to Google it, just saying. Also, we got into a little bit of some NFL stuff, which we'll get to, but The Athletic did this, and I thought it was interesting. The 26 most intriguing people and storylines for the NFL in 2026. So I thought to myself, well, I don't need to do 26 because it's going to glaze back. Your eyes are going to glaze back. They're going to roll back in your head, especially as we were just talking to a gentleman from Chicago who was driving from Philadelphia to New York. And I've been in the car many times and listened to Sirius XM 375, which I bet he was probably listening to. And, you know, I'm just trying to find something compelling, and I'm clicking, especially and then when it's late. So he's on the East Coast, so it's like quarter to midnight. And when I don't know what you do, but when I'm driving long distances, which I often do, there's a few different things. Number one, I got to have like some sort of like a giant energy drink, number one. And I may have the windows down a little bit. I always put eye drops in my eyes so that my eyes are feeling good. They're not tired or anything like that. I got to have some sort of a snack. And it's got to be like a crunchy snack to keep you awake, you know, something with a little salt to it. Just like so that you, that's not a very good sound, but you know what I mean? So there's a certain thing that you do. And then I try to find something compelling. I have satellite radio in my car. So I have all these different buttons and everything. You can listen to whatever you want. And because I love music, but there's a time for music. There's a time for, like, after the show, after I've done 4 hours of blah, blah, blah, blah, blah, like, I got to listen to music. I can't listen to more talk. So I listen to music afterwards. It chills me out a little bit. But I love talk. I love talk radio. I have it in my car all the time. My wife gets in my car. She's a music person. She looks at me like, the hell was wrong with you? Can't we listen to some nice music? And so, you know, to appease her, of course I do. But I always am listening to talk, no matter what genre it is. It could be sports. It could be, you know, just anything. I'm compelled by it. And it keeps me up. And I don't know why this is. I've tried to listen to books, you know, in my car, you like some sort of a thing, and I just can't. Like, you know, somebody reading the book, I don't know, it just doesn't intrigue me. I've tried many of them, self-help stuff and this and that and all that. Be a better person. I just can't do it. So I love listening to sports talk. So I love that the guy was driving from Philly to New York. So that's what we will try to do. I'm imagining you in your car looking for something compelling to listen to, going, I got to stay awake, man. How do I do it? So that's what we try to do. All right. I actually put 12 of these things down because I don't think that's too many. But the Athletic did the 26 most intriguing NFL people, and I just kind of went people or storylines. So let me go. I'm going to go from 15 to 1. I was going to, or excuse me, 12 to 1. I was going to go to 1 to 12, but let's build a little suspense here. So first and foremost, I think this is true, and you can disagree with any of these things or agree and call. The NFC is more intriguing than the AFC. If you start thinking about the NFC at the top, the Rams, intriguing. Seattle, the 49ers, NFC West. The Eagles, I think, are going to bounce back without A.J. Brown. A lot of it has to do with Sean Mannion, their offensive coordinator. A guy just called from Chicago and said, what do you think of the Bears? That's a really, can they really pull off the stuff they pulled off last year? The Lions coming back with some injuries. The Cowboys actually might have a little bit of a defense. I think there's a lot of storylines there. And then you go over to the AFC, and it's not that I don't think the AFC is good. I just think it's going to be another season of whoever comes out of the NFC, because I think there's six or seven teams in the AFC led by the Rams and the Seahawks, for that matter, who I think can win it. And then I go over to the AFC, and I kind of like the Ravens, but I don't know what Jesse Minter is going to be. I don't think that the Patriots can do what they did. The Broncos defense is still really good. Are they at the top? Patrick Mahomes is coming back. We talked about him. You know, I think the Josh Allen is always Josh Allen. I thought last year was his greatest opportunity with no Lamar Jackson and no Patrick Mahomes in the playoffs. So I think the better teams are in the NFC. That's number 12. Number 11 has the 49ers window closed. And then on top of that, I put kind of a slash there. I do wonder if they're going to implode. Maybe none of these things matter. The situation with their owner in a trailer park, Kyle Shanahan, his situation, he seems to be 100% back. They always have injuries there. Like, you know, their offense is really, the players on offense are older players, a lot of them. Number 10, is Seattle flying under the radar? I said this a couple of weeks ago. By the way, you can hit me up 24/7, 365 at John Lund Radio. And somebody was like, are you insane? They're the Super Bowl champs. And I was like, and they're on Hard Knocks. And I get that. But everybody's talking about the Rams. And I got to believe that Mike McDonald is like, this is awesome. Like, keep talking about the Rams. Keep talking about Aaron Donald. Keep talking about Sean McVay. Just everybody. Keep talking about is Matthew Stafford. Like, whatever. Just don't even talk about us. It's fine. I don't know why fans get compelled with saying, why aren't they talking about us? You'd rather fly under the radar. Number 8 of 12 things. There was 26 in The Athletic, but I say I got 12 of them. A.J. Brown with the Patriots. Is he going to play nice? Like, he's one of those guys that when you first get him, I think it's like they're on their best behavior. So like A.J. Brown, and they had joint practices with the Eagles and everything, and he's hugging everybody, and he feels great, and he's got Drake May. And, you know, you come around midseason, if Drake May's not getting the ball enough, or if the Patriots aren't winning at the level that maybe many think they're going to win, or whatever the case may be, is A.J. Brown cool still? Or is A.J. Brown turned back into the guy that, you know, Philly's like, let's get him out of here. Let's go. So I'll be watching that one. I think that's incredibly compelling. I think we're at number 8, Mike McDaniel with the Chargers. He is one of the best offensive minds in the league. He might be one of those people, and there's guys like this who have been very, very, very good offensive coordinators in the league, and they're not head coaches. You know, just because somebody could call plays either offensively or defensively does not mean they're going to be a good head coach. We've seen that through the years. It's no problem that Josh McDaniels is a great offensive coordinator, worked with the Patriots, won a bunch of Super Bowls, went to the Broncos, went to the Raiders. And that those sounds mean he wasn't very good. So maybe that's what, you know, maybe that's what Mike McDaniel is, just a really good offensive mind that isn't a head coach. I don't know. But to see him work with Justin Herbert, I think he'll get the most out of Justin Herbert, and maybe we won't have to keep saying these things like, man, what a beautiful ball he throws. Like in the preseason, he just threw another one. It was like a 70-yarder. I mean, he looks amazing, right? Looks absolutely amazing, but they're not winning anything. So there's that storyline. I think all the new hires, we're all going to talk about the new hires. You know, Mike LaFleur in Arizona's got a tough path because of that division. Kevin Stefanski survived the Browns for many years, but he's got a bad quarterback situation, but I hope he gets another chance because I do think he's a good offensive mind. A lot of people love Jesse Minter, who is the defensive coordinator with the Chargers, now going to Baltimore. And look, if he can continue what they've done all those years with John Harbaugh, they might be the favorite in the AFC. Joe Brady is good friends with Josh Allen, and that is always going to help that situation with the Bills. But the bottom line is they've tried to, you know, get over the top for years and years. Is he that guy? Todd Monken's got a really tough situation with the Browns, starting with the quarterback situation. By the way, we'll get into that a little bit later on in the show. I have no issue with them naming Deshaun Watson as the starter with the Browns, and that is one of the more compelling topics. We'll get into that in just a second. Clint Kubiak with the Raiders, again, tough division. That's going to be tough. Jeff Hapley with the Dolphins. They're going to struggle. Maybe from just a pure talent standpoint in the league, they might have the worst talent just across the board, the Dolphins. So as long as they understand, and I'm sure he got this across to them, you know, you sit in an interview and they're interviewing you, but you're interviewing them back. And it's like, hey, are you just going to give me 1 year with these guys? Or are we going to be able to get, you know, some talent? That's going to be a tough situation. I think John Harbaugh, I don't know if the Giants are going to the playoffs, but I think they're going to contend for the playoffs under John Harbaugh. I think he's that good. Robert Saleh, I'm a huge fan of. The Titans just don't have enough talent yet. I hope they give Saleh enough time because I think he is a true leader of men. And then Mike McCarthy, don't love that hiring. I get it. He was crying. He wanted to be in Pittsburgh and all that kind of stuff. But with Aaron Rodgers on his last legs, literally, and I just don't see them being near the top. If Cincinnati's healthy, I think they're better. The Ravens, I think, are better. Obviously, thank God for the Browns if you're a Steelers fan. That's number 7, new head coach hires, most compelling topics and people. Number 6 is interesting to me. When do the Raiders go to Mendoza? We'll get more into the quarterbacks a little bit later. He looked raw in the preseason. He looked a little bit lost. He looked a little bit deer in the headlights, did Mendoza. So I know that Tom Brady had a big influence on Kirk Cousins coming there and being the starter. Is Mendoza going to sit the entire season? I don't think so. I'll tell you this more in when we get into some quarterback conversations. We'll do a whole segment on that. I don't think that he's going to sit the entire season, but I think it's going to be a minute. I mentioned Sean Mannion as the OC in Philly. They just haven't been able to figure it out for the last couple of years as far as the offensive coordinator position, and this is really the only coordinator position that I find to be compelling in at least my top 12. But Sean Mannion is not as he goes, so go the Eagles. But Jalen Hurts, when he's comfortable with an offensive coordinator, he can play really well. If he's not as into it, which has been the last couple of years, he can struggle. Murray in Minnesota at number four in a packed division. I'm not as high on Kyler Murray as everybody else. There's a lot of people that are saying, hey, you know, Kyler in Arizona. He had talent here. He had Marvin Harrison Jr. He had Michael Wilson. He had Trey McBride. It's not like he was on a team that didn't have any talent. I think Kyler got worse and worse. Maybe Kevin O'Connell is that good. Yes, they've got good offensive talent. So, you know, Justin Jefferson and that whole crew, maybe it's because he's going to have so many great players around him. But I know this, he plays in a really tough division, and I'm not a huge Kyler Murray fan. So it's not that, you know, Minnesota last year with Brian Flores as their defensive coordinator, really good defense. But I'm not as high on Kyler Murray as everybody else. Three on my list of 12, Deshaun Watson. I know a lot of people say that, well, who cares what the Browns do and who cares about their quarterback situation? Deshaun Watson makes it compelling to me. I don't think he's going to last past three or four games because they've got a tough schedule at the beginning of the season. And it's easier to go from the veteran to the rookie guy. If you go rookie guy to veteran, or not rookie, Sanders is not a rookie, but second year guy to a veteran guy, I think it's going to be tougher. The return of Mahomes, can he be the same guy? We talked about that in the five to start the show. And then can the Rams live up to the hype? I think those are the 12 things. Hit me up, 310-840-4910. That's 310-840-4910. Tell me your compelling topics and your thoughts. We'll get into more of it at the top of the hour. It is your late night version of Sports Night, only here on Westwood One Sports and the Westwood One Sports app.
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1: What's happening? 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Hundreds and hundreds of radio stations across the country, including our friends in Canada. That would make it North America. However you are listening, thank you for hanging out with us on Sports Night. I am John Lund. Stu is here. Peyton is here running everything. We are very happy that you're hanging out with us. Let me finish up one thing from the first hour that I've got a little bit on, because I rushed through that last part, and then I want to get into a little college football. I know some people are on the line. They are compelled to talk, so let's do it at 310-840-4910 on the Westwood One Sports Talk and Text Line. I kind of rushed through the last three. I said 12 compelling topics because The Athletic put out the 26 and 26. I found 12 that I found compelling. The NFC is more intriguing than the AFC. Has the Niners window closed? Are they going to implode? Is Seattle flying under the radar? Mike McDaniel with the Chargers. A.J. Brown with the Pats. When do the Raiders go to Mendoza? Talked about new head coaching hires. Sean Mannion, the OC in Philly, Murray in Minnesota. The last three I rushed through, Deshaun Watson, the Browns quarterback. And I'll do a whole segment on kind of what quarterback situations are up in the air. We'll discuss that a little bit later, so I'll leave that one for now. The two that I rushed through, the return of Mahomes, can he be the same guy? I opened the show with that as part of the five things you got to know. Look, I think Mahomes is great. I don't think the Chiefs are as good defensively as they've been in the past, especially with two new corners. We'll see. Mansoor Delane was the sixth overall pick from LSU. For all intents and purposes, he's really, really good, but he's had early injury problems. And when you let a guy go like they did, I mean, Watson is one thing, but Trent McDuffie is really, really good, one of the better corners, and they trade him to the Rams. So can the rookie do that? We shall see. And a couple of guys in that defense have gotten a little bit older, so Mahomes is going to have to shoulder more of the load. Is he up to it? And then the one I rushed through a lot, because we had to get the break there, was can the Rams live up to the hype? You know, through the years, maybe this is off the top of my head because I don't have any analytics off the top of my head for this, but it's just seemingly when everybody anoints someone as that and I don't care what sport it is, it's a lot to live up to. I think the Rams are the most talented roster in the league. I don't even know if there's much debate to that. And then you throw in Sean McVay and the type of offensive mind he is. There's no doubt on paper that the Rams look fairly unbeatable. Aaron, I don't think there's any doubt that Aaron Donald is coming back. I don't know why they're waiting so long. I guess it's for competitive advantage. Maybe because I'm in the media, I'm like, just announce it already. But if you're sitting in that building, what's the point in announcing it early? Maybe Aaron Donald doesn't even want to come back at the beginning of the season. Those late games against Seattle late in the season and the regular season schedule plus the playoffs when they get in there, that's what's going to matter. So if Aaron Donald, who's 35 years old and hasn't played since the 2023 season, is saying, look, I'm not playing a 17-game schedule. I'm not grinding. You know, you can activate me in, you know, week 8 or 10, and I'll be ready for everything. So maybe that's what it is, because there's no competitive advantage other than we're just curious about it, kind of like when LeBron was waiting and waiting and waiting. We're like, announce him already. And it's like, well, you know, when I'm ready, I will. So I don't think there's any doubt. It's just a matter of when, not if, for Aaron Donald. So look, they're stacked. And but having said that, if you said to me, you could take the Rams on the field, I'll take the field. I think they're really good. Stafford won MVP last year. You got the best pass rusher in the game now, and if Aaron Donald's coming there, and defensively you're good, and offensively you're good, and all that kind of stuff, it looks like it's the Rams' year. But the one thing about the NFL that is more unpredictable than any other sport is there's injuries. And all it would take is, and this is any team, Matthew Stafford goes down, or that back starts barking at his age or whatever, and Ty Simpson's in there. And I know Ty Simpson had a good preseason. We shall see. So anyway, any thoughts on storylines or come up with any of your own? At 310-840-4910. That's 310-840-4910. I told the people to call. They did. So let's jump out to some lines, and then we'll get into a little college football talk. Let's start out with one of my favorite people that calls the show every week, and I love it. That is our good friend Isaiah in Atlanta. Isaiah, thanks for waiting. You're on Sports Tonight. Go right ahead, my friend. Good to hear from you.
2: Good to hear from you, Mr. Lyon. Thank you for inviting me. And man. So, you know, I just wanted to get in. Yeah, from Atlanta. I got a vouch from my guy, Matt Olsen. I feel not getting enough MVP talk in the National League race. And with Shohei out, I get PCA's having a wonderful year. But, man, how many times do you get to see an actual Ironman play consistently with a winning club that may win the division and also got 37 homers? Like, I'm just not hearing the talk, and I got to defend my guy. You get what I'm saying? I got to defend him. I think he needs more talk. No. I think it's a closer race than what people are saying. You get it?
1: Yeah, look, I you're not wrong. I mean, I'm looking at the numbers right ahead. I mean, you know, again, we're splitting hairs because PCA is at 33 homers, 83 RBIs, at 923. Matt Olson, like you said, is at 37 home runs, just a fewer RBIs, a little bit lesser OPS. I guess the only reason would be, number one, the Cubs are a team that gets a lot of hype. There's no doubt. So that's part of it. Olsen plays first base. That's not as defensively, that's not as a demanding of a position. But I'm not here to try to say that Matt Olson's not deserving, because, like you said, and they're in a position too. And the Braves are a high profile team. They're in a position too of they're, like you said, I think they'll continue to win the division. The Phillies are right there. But you're right, Matt Olson has been great. And not only has Matt Olson been good this year, I would even take it a step further. That has not been easy. And this was the Braves' decision to say, you know what, we're going to choose Matt Olson over Freddie Freeman. Freeman's been great in L.A. with all the things that he's done. But, I mean, you know, when you look at Olson, you know, he had a 54 home run year back in 2023. Like you said, he's bouncing back with 37 home runs this year. I mean, he's having a hell of a year. And it's weird because I dare say that it's been quiet. I mean, he's kind of having a quiet year. Maybe that's not accurate, but he's having a hell of a year. You're right. In fact, right now with Shohei off the mound, I might say he's second behind Pete Crow Armstrong. But I'm looking at the odds right now, and odds wise, they've got him. They actually have him. They have him fourth. So they have Pete Crow Armstrong one on the odds. They have Shohei two. They have Schwarber three, and they have Olsen four. This is just one site that I'm looking at.
2: Good group, and I get it. That's a good group.
1: Yeah,
2: but and you're right. It has been quiet. Like, no one's really saying anything about it. The man hasn't missed a game. And you're right. Defensively, as far as defensively goes, he plays first. So it's not as demanding a position. But He's just been a model of consistency. He just comes in, does his job every year, doesn't miss a day of work. And I just think people like that need to be recognized. So I had to give my man a shout out. And I want to say one more thing before I go.
1: Yeah, go ahead.
2: I also have to listen to talk radio, man, to stay up when I'm riding around or from like on a late day or a long day. Like this, this is stuff that gets the juices flowing, man. You hear an opinion,
1: right,
2: and you may have an alternate opinion. So yeah, it's gonna keep you more active than books on tape for sure.
1: Yeah, Isaiah, you're the best, man. Thanks, brother. It's good to talk to you, man. Good point by you. I'm glad you made it, man, because, you know, like I said, Schwarber's got 40 homers, and everybody's talking that, and the Phillies are a high-profile team. But Matt Olson's good, man. Yeah, even if you go back to the A's or whatever, I mean, he's a hell of a player. So, anyway, good NL race. It looks like PCA right now, like I said, overwhelming favorite. But, yeah, you got to talk Matt Olson. Good call by you. All right, then open you up at 310-840-4910. Let's go to Zach next in Ohio. Zach wants to talk some Browns. Hi, Zach. Welcome.
3: Hey, yeah, I know we've been talking a little bit of baseball, but I'm here to talk about football.
1: Let's go, man.
3: Out of the womb, I'm telling you what, before I came out of the womb, I was wearing the brown and the orange. I loved it from every single second, from the before I even knew it till now. I'm 27 years old. I tell you what, I love this team. I do not know how I feel about the quarterbacks, but let's talk about the rest of the team. Jared Burst, Carson Schlesinger.
1: Yeah, go ahead.
3: I mean, these boys got it going. We got Judkins. We got Conception. We got Boston. I tell you what, Fannin, this future is bright for us. This year, I think our over-under 6.5. I think we hit it 7. I really do. I think that's the highest we go. But I tell you what, next year, the 2027 draft has quarterbacks out the wazoo, and we're going to get one of them. I want Julian Sain, or I want Dante Moore. I don't mind Arch Manning, but I think he is more of a really high pick that people think are going to happen. I don't think he's there. I don't think the skill's there. I don't think he's what we need. My family might think a different thing. Anyway, whatever. Let's start talking about the Browns, because I think they're going to be great in the next couple of years. But let's talk about the Bengals, all right? I got family members that truly think the Bengals are going to win the Super Bowl this year. Come on. Come on. Joe Burrow is a really, really, really, really good football player. He might go down in history, but he has injury problems. You know this as well as me. I don't even know what the backup quarterback looks like. It might be Jake Browning again. He had one good season. Ain't going to happen again. If he has to play 4 games, he's probably going to lose them all. Let's talk about the Ravens for a second. Lamar Jackson, he's almost 30 years old. He is done. I tell you, he's done. He had a bad season last year. This year is going to be worse. Derrick Henry is 32 years old. That team is not good. Jacoby Lane's going to be a star. I know it, but he's young. He's not going to have a good season. The Steelers stink. They're terrible. 43 years old at quarterback. Give me a break. I tell you what, Browns win 7 this year. They win the division next year. Let's go.
1: Hey, I love that call, man. I love that. I love that you called in to tout your Browns, because it's not enough, you know, like, not enough people do it. I love how you described it. I'm just looking at the Browns. Like, the one thing, and I'll agree with you on this part. It's, look, nobody is going to replace what they lost, but Jared Verse is not horrible. Malik Collins had a good year. Mason Graham's got to live up to it. Carson Schlesinger's a really good linebacker. They're gonna be a good defense this year. I like their defense. Offensively, like you said, they got to figure it out in the 2027 draft. Denzel Boston's a second rounder. Casey Concepcion, I really like. Spencer Fanu out of Utah is a left tackle. They have a decent offensive line. So look, they've got to get the quarterback right. Judkins has a lot of potential as a running back. They just got to put it together. And look, I know this for a fact because I've been doing this a long time. A quarterback changes the building. Everybody understands that, but what I mean is I've been covering teams that were just crap, crap, crap, crap, and then they get a quarterback and it just changes everything. So for those teams like the Browns and the Jets and the Cardinals, et cetera, maybe Miami if Malik Willis isn't the guy, that 2027 draft and these guys in college, which it's starting with week 0 today, they've got to hope these guys have a great year and the quarterback class is what it's supposed to be. One thought on Arch Manning. Look, I don't know what kind of a season, obviously, he's going to have. We're going to see Ohio State, Texas early in the year, and that's going to determine a lot of things. I think, number one, his name Manning is both a blessing and a curse. Number one, it's a blessing because I don't think NFL general managers are going to be able to resist him. I think if Dante Moore's there and Manning's there and Carr of Notre Dame is there and you can whatever quarterback you like, I just think they're going to take Manning just because of the name, and that's both a blessing and a curse because I think the expectation level is so high for him. He played really good in the second half. He played really good in the bowl game. It's hard because you're just thinking in your mind, it's a Manning. I mean, how nuts is this? Arch Manning was the second pick in the draft in 71. Obviously, Peyton was the first in 98. And then you had Eli go first. And then you've got this kid that is Cooper's kid, so that those are the uncles. So it's him, it's Arch. And then his son, Marshall, had his first snaps of high school, and everybody's like, they can't wait to get him. Like, the chances of this happening are like a billion to one. I don't know if they're exactly that, but you get my idea. And it's just insane what this family is doing. But

0: Let's hit this real quick. It's our good friend Raphael in Chicago. He's always got a lot on his mind. Raphael, thanks for waiting, man. How are you? Welcome.
1: Hey, John Lund.
0: Hey, what's going on, man?
1: What?
0: What's going on?
1: Not much. I'm just building a Lego set right now.
0: Nice. Nice Saturday night. Nice Saturday night. Very nice, man. What's on your mind?
1: Yeah. You guys were talking about the PCA with the MVP.
0: Yeah.
1: And I'm not gonna lie, talent is a really huge thing in sports, especially in baseball. You listed everything. There's just one thing that he doesn't have that a player should have, even if they're bad, is, well, sportsmanship. Now, and I know.
0: Yeah, he can be a little bit. Yeah, that's a good call by you. Keep going. Yeah, go ahead.
1: I mean, I just, I don't know. I was just thinking, I don't know if he really deserves that because. And I remember in his rookie year, one time he had struck out and he broke a bat. He just slammed it on the ground really hard. And I'm not a Cubs fan. I'm a White Sox fan. Blood and veins.
0: I remember that.
1: This is my first call, actually.
0: You know what? The one thing about PCA, just from your sportsmanship thought, is that there was a... I was going to call it a PG-13, but probably R-rated. Remember the girl that was behind the fence and she was yelling at him and he dropped, and he didn't, I mean, he made a hell of an attempt for it, but it was a fly ball in Chicago against the White Sox. And there was a girl behind like a chain link fence in the outfield and she yelled something at him and then he yelled something back that was profane. You probably shouldn't go find it at your age, but you know what I'm talking about? Because you're a White Sox fan.
1: She said, and I'm not gonna
0: he went after, right? Yeah, he went after the girl a little bit. Also, so, I mean, if you're saying sportsmanship, that was probably his biggest transgression there.
1: Yeah, and also, I remember 3 calls ago, you had gotten a caller that had said something. I didn't really hear it very well.
0: Uh-huh.
1: And then you said, get this person off the line. I'm the king of funny. That wasn't funny. I just don't remember what his name was or what he said.
0: Yeah, I don't remember his name because we fired through so many calls, but...
1: What happens when, like, somebody says something wrong in the call?
0: Well, we've got a great crew here, and they just get rid of that person. They dump them. We're on a delay. And it's more if I screw up and say something stupid, and then they can dump that because I don't want to look stupid. But, yeah, sometimes it's for profanity or when somebody says something that's, you know... past the line, if you will.
1: And the Bears, I just need to squeeze this one thing.
0: Yeah, sure.
1: The Bears, I heard that during a practice when they were playing the Titans just for a practice before the preseason game.
0: Yeah, like Tyson joint practice,
1: the backup quarterback, he gave a defensive player on the Titans a concussion.
0: He did? How did he do that? Did he run into him or something?
1: I think the defensive player ran into him, and then he
0: I got you.
1: And then he hit his shoulder pad really hard, and he just took a blow on the head because, you know, he can take a hit, but I don't think that defensive player could take that. But
0: yeah,
1: that's pretty cool though. But sorry to keep you on.
0: No, you're good, man. You're all good. Hey, thanks for the call, man. Let's talk again next week. I appreciate you hanging out with us. Thank you so much. It opens it up at 310-840-4910. That's 310-840-4910. I told you I'd get to some college football talk, so we'll do that coming up next. Belichick, USC played today. I'm watching a game right now. There was a bunch of other stuff going on today as well. It is week 0, so is it the most compelling week? No, but I got one specific question for you. Let's get into that coming up next. Keep the calls coming at 310-840-4910. It is your late night version of Sports Night, only here on Westwood One Sports and the Westwood One Sports app.
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1: 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I got no horse in the race. I got no reason to watch UNLV Memphis except for the fact that it's been a long winter and summer. And I like watching college football. It's kind of a burner. About 10 minutes left in the third. UNLV up on Memphis in Vegas, 21-14. Had some games earlier on. USC blew out San Jose State. Bill Belichick got a win. And I asked you a question. Do you want Belichick to succeed or fail at North Carolina? At first, I was like, I've had enough of this guy. But now with everybody all over him, I'm kind of not mad that he won today against TCU. TCU was terrible. They look like that was definitely their first game. Turnovers, 11 penalties. They jumped off sides. Not that there was much chance for them to win that game anyway, but they made the mistakes. They had opportunities. Craig, their quarterback, who came from Harvard, it's a bit of a jump to the Big 12. I think getting an opportunity to run on a fourth down, that really hurt him as well, but he threw an errant pass. So all due respect to to North Carolina, who shut out TCU for the final three quarters, but in a defensive battle. But TCU, I think, is better than that. By the way, Memphis just had a long touchdown run, so now we're tied at 21. It's a burner. It's officially a burner. The other thing I saw today is Brian Kelly was in a booth. I think it was North Dakota State, who's making the jump up. And it's like Notre Dame gave him, LSU gave him $54 million. $54 million to walk away. Go away. We don't want you to coach. Here's $54 million. Go away. And there he is doing like some random North Dakota State. It always makes me think to myself, does that guy just hate his family? I mean, I have no idea if he likes his family, hates his family. I don't know what his family situation is. Maybe his wife just told him, get out. It's football season. I can't handle you being around all the time. There's that. But man, if I got $54 million, I'm not in a booth calling a North Dakota State football game. That's just me. Maybe I don't love the game enough. But if I got $54 million, I'm on a beach far, far away. Not really going to talk to anybody. Could be wrong. All right, let's jump out to the lines. Got some NFL going. Got some college going today. 310-840-4910. I can't resist this. I'll get to everybody, I promise. But I can't resist this because Peyton told me that Paul in Denver was going to sing. Paul, welcome to Westwood One Sports. What's on your mind?
2: Hey, thank you so much for letting me join. Love the show. Love listening to you guys. You guys can call me Mr. Parody if you want. I made a parody on Taylor Swift's The Fate of Ophelia. It is the fate of my fantasy because this is in celebration of fantasy football coming up. So if you don't mind, this is
1: the go
2: first
1: right ahead.
2: Time
1: that
2: I've joined a draft. All right, ready? This is the first time that I've joined a draft. It makes me feel like Robert Kraft. This 2026 fantasy league has lots of players with high intrigue. So what position will I be? What players will be left for me? Will I be loyal to my team? The stats, my guy, I'm a homer picking all my Ohio. It's almost time. Do I pick Brock Bowers or do I choose Zay Flowers? How about Breece Hall? Breece Hall, CeeDee Lamb, Robinson, and Olave, Williams, Cook, and Drake May, or Nacua, Puka Nacua. I'll get lots of points with Gibbs and Chase McBride, Christian McCaffrey, Barkley, Neighbors, Brown, and Rushy Rice. Do I first pick a QB? We'll see. A running back, maybe. Do I pick Allen or Ashtigenti or Smith Najigba?
1: Very nice. You got a lot more cojones than I do, my friend. Very nice. Goes on national radio and makes the fantasy football song. Very well done, my friend. Very well done. That is Paul in Denver. Opens up your line at 308-404-9910. If we were going back to American Bandstand and we were going to go rate that record, rate that song, what do you gentlemen think? Peyton, you want to start? What would you say about it?
3: I mean, out of 10, I'm going to give him, I might just go 10 just because of how many players he covered in such a short period of time. It's pretty good. Yeah. I mean, he went through the first two rounds of fantasy right there.
4: He covered every position, every guy.
1: He did the first couple of rounds. So if you'd like to just give us your opinion on that song, too, 310-804-4910. You gave it a 10. Well, Stu, what would you say, Stu? What would you give it? Like, 1 to 10, what would you give it?
4: I'd say 9.3. It was excellent.
1: Okay. All right. I'm a little harder grader. I'd say like 8.5, but I still think it was good. I mean, there's no, like, I've got one of the worst voices ever, and yet I'll sing on this show. I'm horrible. Just a horrible singer. And I would say that, there's no auto tune or anything on this show. So well done by him. Yeah. Plus, I mean, just the guts to sing the song. Very nice.
3: Also, very never well heard someone get so fond of Breece Hall in my life.
1: Yeah, I don't think, again, I only play in a couple of leagues, but I'm not, I wasn't thinking of taking Breece Hall very early. Well done by you. If you'd like to sing on the show, we won't stop you. And you could also give us your opinion on if you like the song. Quinn is in Florida. Hi, Quinn. Welcome. Go right ahead. You're on Westwood One Sports. Hi, Quinn.
5: Hey, man. How are you doing? Bear with me. I've never been on a national show before. But
1: you're all good, man.
5: I was scrolling on Instagram the other day. Saw Brandon Walker, Barstool Sports. I think this guy's a complete idiot. I just want to establish, unless you're a Mississippi State fan. But the question came up. That obviously a lot of Bama faithful like me say, oh, let's give DeBoer some more time. Let's let it see how it goes. They want to let the DeBoer experiment run out a little longer. Now, there's a lot of faithful in Tuscaloosa that'll tell you, like, he needs to get out right now. Already not liking it now. I think a majority are more with DeBoer. But the question Brandon Walker was talking about that made me think of is, who would possibly replace DeBoer out there? I mean, you looking back when they were originally trying to replace Saban 3 years ago, what it was now, I remember Dan Lanning instantly said no, and then I think signed an extension with Oregon, and then went and got DeBoer. But who out there would Bama fans even deem worthy that would say yes if DeBoer change with DeBoer is possibly needed? Because I think it's a realer possibility than a lot of people think. I don't want it personally, but I think it's a real possibility a lot of people think.
1: Yeah, I mean, look, a lot of it is going to come down to, and that's a really, really good question, is they've got talent. To me, what it comes down to is they have a really young quarterback that is supposed to be really, really good, the top multi-purpose quarterback in all of the country. And if he comes through, right, Keelon Russell, then they might be onto something. That's just what it is to me. Ryan Coleman-Williams has to be better than he was. I mean, when he was a freshman, he looked like he was absolutely great. Defensively, Alabama always brings it. Plus, it's funny you would say that. I think that their schedule, which, you know, you're looking at early East Carolina, Kentucky, Florida State did not look impressive in a win today. South Carolina, then, you just mentioned Mississippi State, and then everything is October 10th against Georgia. They got three tough games right in the middle there: Georgia, Tennessee, Texas A&M, LSU. I mean, they got a month of games right there that is going to determine their entire season, because, Vanderbilt is not going to be like they were. Chattanooga after that, and then, of course, it comes down to Auburn. But they basically have a four-week schedule after they're going to start out 5-0, and they're going to get Georgia, Tennessee, Texas A&M, and LSU. And the good thing about that is, if your young quarterback is everything he's cracked up to be, that gives him, what, four or five games to get revved up? So, there's always going to be a lot of pressure at Alabama but to me, I think Kalen DeBoer wasn't a bad choice. He was right there at Washington. He's always been a great recruiter, comes from Fresno State. Now, maybe his ties weren't what they were supposed to be in that part of the country. I think it was going to take him a couple of years, but you're right. I mean, if they're not where they're supposed to be, if they're not up in the SEC where a lot of people think they should be, then they're going to be talking about him. In terms of who's going to replace him, it would be a who's who. They could probably get just about anybody in the country. Off the top of my head, I don't know what Kalen DeBoer's buyout is, but anymore in college football, that's not really a factor. But, I mean, I think that Alabama could get anybody who, and it's who's who. If it's not the top job in the country, I'm trying to think what is right now. I mean, even though Kurt Cignetti's doing what he's doing in Indiana, that's not above Alabama. Kirby Smart's not going anywhere at Georgia. That's not above Alabama. Sarkisian, it's Texas. Texas, a great job, but that's probably not above Alabama. I mean, Alabama's probably the number one job in the country. So just about anybody is going to be interested in it, I think. And, yeah, he's under a ton of pressure. I mean, replacing Nick Saban, it's pretty much an impossible thing. 310-840-4910. That's 310-840-4910. We can talk college football. I love it. Like I said, I'm watching this UNLV-Memphis game. What, six minutes left in the third quarter, 21-21. Let's go, guys, man. Score some more points. By the way, if you'd like to sing, you're more than welcome to sing. We've established that in this segment. This is our good friend TD in Dallas. He is one of the faithful. TD, good to have you, man. Welcome. Go right ahead.
6: Yes, John. You know, and we don't just throw words like faithful around on this show. I'm hearing a lot of first-time callers coming in.
1: Yeah, we are. You're right about that, by the way. Yeah, you're right.
6: Well, welcome to the cult. And as most of you know, this is more than just a sports talk show. This is a blood cult. And we're all in this together. And to all my John Lund, heavy metal maniac, rock and roll believers, I bid you all a very pleasant boom shakalaka. I hope you got your robes on. I hope you got your chalices out. I hope you're sitting something immaculate out of those chalices this evening. I've had a crazy day, John. You know, I'm happy to be calling it. I drove from Santa Fe, New Mexico, back to Dallas.
1: Bro, how far is that?
6: It was about 10 hours of driving, man.
1: Dude, yeah, that's what I was going to say. One shot.
6: Fortunately for me, I was in a really nice vehicle. And so, you know, when you're in a vehicle that's equipped for long periods of time like that, not as big of a deal as it could be. But, Sure. Yeah, I'm still kind of disoriented from the whole thing. Santa Fe is beautiful.
1: 10 hours in one shot. Yeah, that's doing something, man. I did that like 2 weeks ago. Dude, you think you're good? Then the next day, it's like jet lag times 100. Like, it's like, geez.
6: Bro. Well, and I'll say this, man. It wasn't bothering me. Time was flying. That last, like, hour and a half of that drive, man, I started getting, like, anxious and stressed out. It was, you know, you can't get comfortable in the chair. It's like when you're on a long flight. Like, if you're going on an international flight, everything's chill. And for some reason, that lasts like 2 hours. It's like, I can't sit comfortably. And I try not to be like the obnoxious guy that's getting up and like standing in the aisle. Everyone can tell I'm an American from a mile away anyways. I'm like covered in Nike logos. But it's like, I don't want to be that guy, dude. I already know I'm dressed like a bullseye here. But, dude, can I just stand in the middle of the aisle for a little bit? And
1: yeah,
6: no one
1: right.
6: make it be funny. It's a hard time. But I was listening to earlier like snapshots of the show because I'm just like coming in on the Odyssey app. You know, I don't miss an episode as the proud cult leader that I am.
1: Very nice.
6: By the way, it's really nice to be in my dark little room in my robes at the end of a day like that. But
1: definitely.
6: Anyways, I got the fire lit in the corner. It's nice. but we're talking about Bill Belichick, man. And this is a greater question too for like. Even in American media in general, is there a point where someone can become so unlovable that it's endearing? You know what I mean? When someone can become such a heel that you're like, dude, you know what? Just get him. Damn, I've said this before about like Tom Brady's career. I always hated Tom Brady when I was a kid. By the end of his career, I was like, you know what, Tom? Get after it, man. I hope you're back in the AFC Championship every year. Never stop. You know, do any of us quietly root for Michael Myers when he shows up on the screen? Kind of.
1: Yeah, I guess not. That's a good point.
6: Well, we kind of do. No, I'm like, you know what, Mike? Get him.
1: Okay.
6: Get that kitchen knife out. Go to work, bro. This is what you do.
1: That's true. Sometimes the people that he's going after can be kind of annoying. It's like, hey, can you get rid of that one? Just get rid of that one, you know?
6: Let's go, man. You know, I feel like Alec Baldwin is a great example of this. He was really annoying, but then he accidentally killed that lady, and then he, you know, went on his media tour after that. It's like, you know what, bro, just keep it going. Like, this is great. Bill, I feel the same way about, man. I think he's gotten to a point now where it's like, dude, and maybe this is just a personal take from me because he reminds me of someone I know in my family that has disgraced himself and is more senior years, but it's like, dude, I'm kind of happy for him. You know, everyone else is a little embarrassed by this person, but it's like, you know what, man, keep doing that. I kind of want Bill to win. And not because I'm a North Carolina fan or anything like that. It's got nothing to do with that. It's just that, like, at some point, you become such a detestable, just unlikable guy that me, and again, maybe this is a personal thing, maybe it speaks more volumes for the person that I am, but I get to a point that I'm like, dude, just keep rocking out. I hope it keeps work. It's worked for you this long. I hope being this awful just keeps paying off in dividends, and I'm happy to see it.
1: Well, that, you know what? I didn't think of it from that standpoint. And TD, I got to jump, but thank you for checking in tonight. I always appreciate it, man. That open jump at 310-840-4910. What I was thinking about Belichick, and we'll get more into this a little bit later. I've got a whole segment on Belichick. They win 15-10 against TCU. Peyton is very angry. He's a recent TCU graduate, and TCU played horrible football. So I hate when people say, hey, that team lost the game. That team, look, Carolina won. TCU didn't play very well, and I expect Sonny Dykes and TCU to be much better this year. But that's what I was saying about Belichick, is going from one of the most disliked people when he was with the Patriots, because we're all sitting there going, look, we're so sick of you winning. Just stop, stop, stop. And then I don't know what you thought of him in the booth. I thought he just should have stayed there. I thought because that one year, remember, he's doing everything. He had like five different jobs. He's on the McAfee show, and he's on Inside the NFL, and he's like anything that's not nailed down, Bill Belichick is on that show. And he made a good amount of money, apparently. And then he goes back to college, and last year was an absolute disaster. Remember, a year ago, TCU beat North Carolina 48-14. Today they win 15-10, largely on their defense. They shut out TCU over the last three quarters. Like I said, lots of TCU mistakes. And I almost looked at him as a sympathetic figure until the fact that he was running away from the ESPN reporter. All she's trying to do is her job and try to get, like, you know, 90 seconds with Belichick. He's like, phew. Ran like a 4.3 40 to the locker room, and they like cut back on her, and she's like on his right, she's on his left. It's like, dude, it's, what is he, 73? Didn't know you had those kind of moves left. But yeah, he just expertly, it was like he's a wide receiver. He's Dejon Love all of a sudden, which, by the way, I have another story on him right now that just popped up that's hilarious. Anyway, give us your thoughts, 310-840-4910. Just a small tangent. College, pro, let's get it back set up. I do have a bunch of college stuff I want to hit on as well, so we'll take some calls, let me hit some more college stuff. And another thing, this Dejon Love story just will not end. It's dominating my timeline right now. And there's one thing that a 49ers coach actually just posted that's hilarious. So we'll get you caught up on that as well. Thanks for joining us. Late night version of Sports Night, only here on Westwood One Sports and the Westwood One Sports app.
0: The NFL season kicks off in less than 2 weeks with a Super Bowl rematch between the Seahawks and Patriots. Then the Rams and 49ers go in the NFL's first regular season game from Australia. 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
1: What's happening? We appreciate you hanging out with us. It's Sports Night on Westwood One Sports and the Westwood One Sports app. As the voice guy just said, I'm John Lund. Our crew is here tonight. Peyton is running things. Stu is producing the program at 310-840-4910. I forgot to tell you this earlier. So let's fill up the bank. Let's bank up the phone lines in about 14 minutes. We will do this thing we do to start the third hour of every show, which is we should be talking about blank. So anything you want to get into. You want to get into a little college football. Bill Belichick wins today against TCU in Dublin. 15-10. You want to get into some NFL talk. I give you my top storylines. I'll reset those a little bit later as well. Baseball, the Dodgers, could they be vulnerable? Dave Roberts says that Shohei Ohtani may not get back on the mound this year or anything else, no matter what it is. Your team, something that's on your mind, something we're not talking about, which is the very reason we do it. We should be talking about blank. We'll do that at the top of the hour. We've still been taking a ton of calls, but we will officially open it up with what we should be talking about blank at the top of the hour at 310-840-4910, so we can put those up right now. This is hilarious. You know the Dejon Love story, the fake 49ers wide receiver story. Leonard Hankerson is the wide receiver coach of the San Francisco 49ers, was a good wide receiver out of the U himself. And somebody photoshopped him next to Dejon Love in a 49ers gear. And he says, damn. Man, I hate we lost him. He was balling. And then Kendrick Bourne, who's a wide receiver, used to be on the Niners, is now with Arizona, said, man, I knew you was coaching him. So this is just getting out of control, man. The wide receiver coach of the 49ers, Leonard Hankerson. It's a Photoshop picture of him next to the fake wide receiver, Dejon Love. And he's saying how much he enjoyed coaching him. I can't believe we lost him. Anyway, very nice. Very well done. There's no end to these jokes. I don't know the news cycle on this thing. If I had to guess, a couple more days on that one. It's just everybody, even the players, like they're just getting it on it, especially like this stuff where he's on the beach. Like a bunch of people have had their opinion on that one. Former NFL players and stuff like that are just cracking up. Anyway, hilarious story. We'll talk about it a little bit later on in the program. But let's jump out there. 310-840-4910. It's unbelievable. I sent both of you guys a picture. Isn't that hilarious? Like the wide receiver coach of the Niners is in on it. He's like, oh, I can't believe we lost him. Like, so it's just good. Unreal, this thing. How it's crazy it's gotten. Yeah, it's just unbelievable. It's like, wow. Anyway, it's got a life of its own. All right, let's go out to Jim first in Seattle. Hi, Jim. Thanks for waiting. You're on Sports Night. Go right ahead.
2: Yeah, I saw ESPN the other day. Announcer, there's going to be less clutter on your TV screens now during college football.
1: Yeah.
2: As ESPN is getting rid of the kicker. No more up-to-the-minute score updates. They don't want you to see like a Notre Dame score and be tempted to switch over to NBC or see the Alabama score. Well, that's a good game. I'm going to switch over to CBS. They want you to stay on ESPN only, so no more kicker.
1: Yeah, they're trying to say, I wrote a national piece about this. It must have been a slow news week. I wrote a national piece about this, and I think what they're trying to do, too, in addition to that, Jim, is I think what they're doing is you got your phone in your hand, right? So they think you're checking your score anyway, and what they are hoping that you're doing is you're checking your score, you're going to ESPN, then maybe you check your bets because they have betting partners. Like, they all know that we basically have a device that is, I don't know, surgically implanted in our hand, and so they're thinking to themselves, okay, well, you're going to go to your phone anyway, so we're going to make you go to your phone, and once you go to your phone, hopefully you're going to go to ESPN.com to find those scores, and then you're going to do all these different things, our betting apps, and they're going to throw all these different things at you because the, like you said, the crawl, which I like it, especially for college football. They're only doing this for college football, and they're doing it on all their channels. They're marketing it as, hey, we're going to clean up the screen for you. But the reality is they know, because they do more research than anybody else, that what you're going to do is you're going to go to your phone. You're probably going to go to ESPN.com to check those scores. And then once you're on your phone, maybe you're going to go to the betting app or the fantasy app or whatever the case. There's got to be some research on why they're doing it, because they're not doing it just to clean up our screen. You know what I mean? See how? Good stuff.
2: About wearing the bathrobe in the park corner. Did you by chance see the story the other day about the second grade teacher in Georgia?
1: No, what was that about?
2: Zone?
1: No.
2: There's a second grade teacher.
1: Oh, yeah, I did see that.
2: Yeah, so now she created a fart zone. You have to get out and go to the corner to do your farting. and straight to the air pressure before you can come back to your desk.
1: Let me explain this. Thank you, Jim. I appreciate the call. You're the best. 310-844-4910. That's Jim in Seattle. This elementary school teacher, look, I'm paid to know all, even stories like this. So this elementary school teacher thought with her class, and these are younger kids, that it was embarrassing for them to pass wind at their desk, okay? And so what she did is she created this area where a kid is supposed to get up from their desk, walk to this area, which the all the kids know what the kid is going to do, and then you're like supposed to spray some, you know, some deodorizing spray or something. And every time you spray deodorizing spray, like I remember growing up, and there it used to be in like our friend's bathroom, and they'd have like whatever kind of scented whatever, and it just smells like you did your business with like roses on top. It doesn't go away or anything like that. But can you imagine how embarrassing it would be for a kid to like walk into a corner, do their thing, whatever they do, and then like spray something and walk back to their desk? Kids are going to be howling. Just let the kid walk out and go to the bathroom or something. So, yeah, she called it like the fart zone or something, she called it something nicer than that. But like, I'm going to age myself here. It used to be on airplanes or even in restaurants. This was maybe I did mornings in Detroit probably, I don't know, 20 years ago. And they used to have, you'd go into like a Denny's or something or any kind of a place like that, and they'd have a smoking in and on. And I had lived on the West Coast my whole life. And so when I walked in there my first day in Detroit, I walk in and I went into a place, and the hostess comes up to me and she says, "Smoking or non?" And I went, "What?" She's like, "Yeah, smoking or non." And I was like, "You can't smoke in a restaurant." She's like, "Yeah." And so it wafts. Like, it's just like she was just talking about, you know, he was just talking about the fart zone. Like, I'm old enough to know that when I was really little, I was on a plane and they were smoking or non. And I remember we were like one row in front of the smokers and they're just horking away, you know, and the smoke's coming. Like, oh, I'm in the no smoking zone, you know. Anyway, I think it relates to that. No kid is going to go over to the fart zone, lady. No kid is going to go over there. They're going to go, "Can I be excused?" They're going to go to the bathroom or something like that. They're not going to go over there. Everyone knows what they're going to do. They're going to spray something. They're going to walk. No, that's not happening. All right, let's officially open it up to you. Let's get off that. Let's open it up to you. It is your time. We should be talking about blank. Take over the show. 310-840-4910. What should we be talking about? What are we missing out on? 310-840-4910. We'll start it next, only here on Westwood One Sports and the Westwood One Sports app.
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1: What's happening? 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Thank you for making us a part of either your night or your morning. If you're in the East or the Midwest, you are definitely, or the South, you are into Sunday. So happy Sunday to you. For the rest of us, what, Mountain and West Coast, you are still on Saturday night. So however you're listening, thank you. Hit up the lines at 310-840-4910. A lot of things to discuss tonight. College football is starting. I am looking at Memphis 24-21 over UNLV. I watched TCU North Carolina very early from Dublin. Watched USC, although that turned out to look a little closer. San Jose State scored 23 in the fourth. They looked pretty impressive tonight as well. North Dakota State, there were a few other games. Yes, my wife came downstairs and goes, no. She goes, this is week zero. You can't be here on the couch all day. And what did I hit her with? What I've hit her with for 30 years. Honey, it's my job. And she looked at me like, no, I know better. She goes, the NFL hasn't started. This is week zero. There aren't big games. And I go, look right there. Bill Belichick is standing on the sidelines. I have to know for my show tonight what happens between TCU and North Carolina. And she goes, fine. But after this one, I go, ooh, I got to watch USC. That's, you know, that could be a big one. Anyway, so she's already like relegated to the fact that it's fall and pretty much our life together is over. So I'll try to do my best. I told her that, but it's not going to happen. It's already happening. And NFL's not even already here. I mean, it's going to be here, you know, what, next week? You got the Seahawks and the Patriots. Not this week, the week after. Seahawks and Patriots. You got the Niners and the Rams from Australia. I mean, it is on. So anyway, anything that you want to talk about NFL related, we're good. Want to talk about some college football? What are you thinking of Bill Belichick? That is great. And Major League Baseball races. Shohei Ohtani's not going to pitch for a while. Are the Dodgers vulnerable? There are an infinite amount of things that we can talk about tonight. So again, take over the show at 310-840-4910. That's what we do at this time. Let's go with, you know what? Let's do it. Let's rip the Band-Aid off. Ladies and gentlemen, boys and girls of all ages, do we have the open ready for Mr. Positive? Do we have the open ready? No open tonight? All right, let's just go straight to him. It is our friend and yours, Mr. Positive. Hello, Mr. Positive. Go right ahead.
2: 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Know every day that's true. We all can make a difference. And that difference starts with you. Boom, shakalaka. Warriors, with the passing of Dolly Parton, what did we learn? What we learned is to give, to help those in need. Damn it, warriors, you cannot take the money with you. Don't just live for yourself. Live for the world. Make a difference. Like Elvis, John Lund, my buddy Charlie LaDuff, Chris Cuomo, Stephen A. Smith, Stewie, and Peyton Lodge. You guys got to go for your dreams. You must. You got to understand, life is empty if you don't help others. It will bring such happiness deep down within your soul. It'll make you feel better. It will get you out of the depression. Listen to me. Boom, shakalaka. I love you all. And lastly, find me on Facebook, Gregory Baltef, B like boy, A-L, T like Tom, E like Edward, F like Frank. Love you all. John, thank you very much. Boom, shakalaka.
1: Very nice. By the way, one thing I have not mentioned tonight, and he brought up, and we must. It's been a few days now, but before the fake 49ers wide receiver, my entire timeline was Dolly Parton. Everybody loved Dolly Parton. I mean, I knew that, But like, there's not one person who had bad things to say. And then people like Eminem were posting like letters that she had handwritten to these people that she didn't even know. That was like, "You're amazing." And she was amazing. I mean, just unbelievable. Everybody seemed to love her. And I know that when someone passes, we all sit and we say great things about most, not all. I mean, some people are, you know, what they are in life or death. But most of the time, we remember the good things about people in their passing. But Dolly Parton was like universally, I think as long as I've been alive, universally as loved as anyone I think I can ever remember. I mean, there's others. I know there's religious figures and everything like that. That's a little bit different. But I mean, for a person to be as universally loved as she was, I don't think in my lifetime there has been anybody, for at least from a entertainment standpoint. Like we've had tons of people pass away all the time, constantly, but just universally, music, movies, like just across the board. In fact, I think I was flipping through Netflix last night. My wife and I went out last night. We get home and we're like, "Hey, you want to watch a movie or something?" And we're flipping through, and I laughed out loud because the movie 9 to 5 was like number one on most watched movies last night on Netflix. I was just cracking up. I'd seen it for, you know, we didn't watch it, but it was just like, it was hilarious. Anyway, there you go. Dolly Parton, very well done. Very well done, Mr. Positive. I'm sorry, there was a lot of positive things that he said there. I just, right when he said Dolly Parton, I was like, oh man, got to mention Dolly Parton tonight. Very well done by you. All right, open you up at 310-840-4910. We should be talking about blank. Let's go to, Kevin in Boston is up next. Hi, Kevin, welcome.
3: How are you, buddy?
1: What's up, Kevin? Hey, man.
3: I also love Dolly Parton.
1: Yeah.
3: She was very interesting.
1: Who doesn't, right?
3: She was a wonderful person. We can't talk about Dolly Parton all night, although yeah. I love her exactly. very much. I wish she was still alive.
1: Yeah. Sure.
3: But unfortunately, her husband passed recently, and sometimes when your partner passes, you go shortly thereafter. That's just the way mm-hmm. life is. So unfortunately,
1: heartbroken. Yeah,
3: but
1: sure.
3: To talk about sports. I'm excited about the NHL. I'm a hockey guy, number one. Obviously, the NFL is starting up, and that's unbelievable. But the Red Sox and the Yankees are playing. You know, the past couple of they had a doubleheader today. The Red Sox smoked them, and then the Yankees came back tonight. And last night, Yankees beat the Sox 1-0. You know, so that's all good. And that game is that Red Sox are very close. And this weekend, I don't know if they're playing tomorrow. I don't think that they are. But anyway, more importantly, you got Belichick in Ireland, and he won. I'm Irish descent, so my parents are both from Ireland. I got married in Ireland, and Ireland is awesome. It's fantastic. If you've never been to Ireland, you want to go to Ireland. And you don't necessarily need to go to Dublin where Belichick played tonight, but go to Shannon Airport. And Ireland is fantastic. So, buddy, have a wonderful weekend. I can't wait for the NHL to start. I know most of these people are all talking about the NBA, baseball and football. But I'm a hockey guy, but we have everything starting up. So we have everything starting up, including soccer. And the World Cup this year was incredible. It was awesome.
1: It was phenomenal.
3: You know, everyone's still talking about the World Cup. I wish we had the World Cup in America. And I'm very.
1: What about the Scottish when they came? I mean, you're in Boston, right? I mean, were you down there at all when the Scottish came in and just invaded and had that? That was amazing, wasn't it?
3: They took over. They were a bunch of lunatics. They were way more crazy
1: in a good way.
3: Than the Irish and the English put together. They're a bunch of lunatics. And they were unbelievable. They were great. But you want to talk about the nicest people on earth. They were so kind and so wonderful. And not to talk politics, but the mayor of Boston wants to bring the Scottish back because the Scottish they spent so much money. They spent a gazillion dollars.
1: Oh, yeah.
3: And they emptied all the bars around Boston. Lost, they didn't lose money. All their beer
1: they
3: was
1: ran out
3: gone,
1: of beer.
3: So
1: see that? I mean, think about that. By the way, Think about that. Thanks for the call, man. It was a great call. 310-804-4910. Much appreciated your insight there. Think about that for a second. I mean, Boston's got a lot of beer. A lot of people like to drink beer in Boston. They're not running out of beer in Boston. The Scottish drink so much, they ran out of beer in Boston. That was incredible. Second thing, the Yankees and the Red Sox do play tomorrow, 1:35 local time, Suarez versus Warren. The Sox have been absolutely great, just crazy. The Yankees still waiting for Aaron Judge. I don't know if they're going to have enough time in that whole thing, but that the way that the Sox have turned it around, it's been absolutely crazy. Speaking of, let's stay in Massachusetts, shall we? When we see this name on the board, automatically to the top, it is our good friend, Mr. Realistic. Hi, Mr. Realistic. Welcome. Go right ahead.
4: Thank you. Always a great show. Yeah, the guy was talking about how they wiped out all the beer in the bar. We tried to drink Canada Dry.
1: Very nice. Oh. Very well. Very nice. I got that.
4: Yeah. And the guy from Cleveland was, he was pretty convincing how, you know, Cleveland had a shot to be better. And, you know, he almost convinced me. And then I remembered, oh, this is Cleveland. And I heard that they're scheduled to get a Super Bowl, or they're trying to get a Super Bowl there. That's the only way you'll mention both Cleveland and the Super Bowl in the same sentence.
1: Now, oh, ouch.
4: Women that were so gullible to be taken advantage of that guy. I told this woman that gullible isn't in the dictionary. She said it wasn't. And then, you know, like you said, she could have just Googled the information. I remember the first time this woman mentioned that I had never heard of it before. She said, Google me. I said, not in public. Thank you.
1: Mr. Realistic, everybody. Opens up your line at 310-804-4910. It is Sports Night here on Westwood One Sports, the Westwood One Sports app. Your old friend, John Lund, with you. You are taking over the show right now. You're doing a phenomenal job, as you always do. Third hour of the show, which this is third hour of the show. You take over. We should be talking about blank at 310-804-4910. I think it only fair, if people are going to take a shot at Cleveland and the Browns, let's go to Mike in Cleveland. Hello, Mike. Welcome.
5: If you remember, I called you 2 weeks ago about the whole Christmas thing.
1: Oh, of course. And, of course I remember you, man.
5: Yeah. So if you give me a little long leash, I can paint a picture for you today and tonight, my day and night. My beautiful bride, who called me the Grinch the other couple of weeks ago, she's in the pool and sitting out a little bit of ways, and my brother-in-law walks down the street, and we start killing some PBRs and throwing them in the yard, and we start talking, and she comes out of the pool. And apparently she had a couple of glasses of wine, and she says to me, "Are you going to call that guy tonight?" And I said, "What?" And she goes, "Are you going to call that guy tonight?" And I said, "What are you talking about?" And she goes, "That guy that you talked to a couple of weeks ago when we were talking about Christmas." Anyways, Cleveland Browns.

0: beat the 49ers.
1: PJ Walker beat the 49ers.
0: Yeah.
1: It just amazes me how the Sanders cult, I guess is the word. If it's not Sanders, everybody is wrong and only we don't care. Real Cleveland Browns fans don't care who the quarterback is. Just win.
0: You're the best, man. Thanks for the call, Mike. I appreciate it. Yeah, that's how most people feel, like, whatever. But like you said, in Cleveland, it is kind of a weird dynamic. Nobody wants Deshaun Watson to be on the team, let alone start. They want to see what Sanders has. Look, I can cut to the chase when it comes to the Browns. They're going to be drafting a quarterback high in 2027. Sanders, Gabriel, whatever. Who's ever on the team, Deshaun Watson won't be anymore. They'll still be paying him a bunch of dead money. I think it's like $86 million after this year. Does not matter. All right, you get the idea. 310-840-4910. 310-840-4910. We'll do one more segment. You take over the show. Speak now or forever. Hold your peace. What should we be talking about? You're driving around in your car going, why aren't they talking about this? NFL-related, college football-related, baseball-related. Go completely off the board. Your call, 310-840-4910. We'll do that one more time. We'll take in another segment, then we'll reset some of the big NFL stories and college football stories of the day only here on Westwood One Sports and the Westwood One Sports app.
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1: What's happening? Thanks for joining us. Appreciate you hanging out with us on a Saturday night slash Sunday morning. It is Westwood One Sports and Westwood One Sports app. Sports Night. John Lund with you. Stu is producing the program tonight. Peyton is running the ship, so if you're calling, you're going to be talking to Peyton first, and he'll decide. But here it is, our last segment of You Take Over the Show. We should be talking about blank. 310-840-4910. That's 310-840-4910. We are off to a great start. Whatever it is that you want to discuss, UNC North Carolina beats TCU. That is Bill Belichick, 15-10. I asked you if you want Bill Belichick to succeed or fail. Lots of NFL discussions coming up next. We'll get into it about 40 minutes past the hour. We will get into the quarterback situations that are not settled and which way they will go. And even if they will go a certain way at the beginning of the year, when will they actually change? There's lots of those between the Browns, the Falcons, the Dolphins situation, the Vikings, the Cardinals. What exactly the Jets? What exactly is going to happen in all those situations? Who will start and who will actually be there at the end of the season? And, of course, with 2027, with all the potential quarterbacks coming out that could be first-round picks, we'll discuss all those things at about 40 minutes past the hour as well. If you want to talk about your NFL team now that preseason is over, thank goodness. I had to watch the Raiders and the Niners, and I believe there were 10 field goals in that game. 10 field goals in the final preseason game. No touchdowns, just all field goals. At least I wasn't one of the 60,000 plus that had to pay full price, beer included, parking, all those things in Las Vegas for that game. But thank goodness preseason is over. So are you feeling better, worse, the same about your team? We can get into those conversations. Well, anything about college football, we will get into. We will do some a little bit of baseball as well, because the Dodgers, could they be vulnerable with Shohei Ohtani, at least for now, shutting it down? He was already shut down. He was supposed to get a start. Dave Roberts saying he may not pitch the rest of the year. So any of those things are something completely off the board. If you'd like to go into the fake 49ers receiver, Dejon Love, that's open for conversation as well. So again, 310-840-4910, one more segment, and then we'll move on to other things. Mike's been waiting a while in Maryland. Hi, Mike. Welcome. Go right ahead.
2: It's the third time I've called in, and I love this show. So I just wanted to give two responses and a question for you, actually.
1: Sure. Absolutely.
2: Yeah. The guy that did the gullible joke, I'm the same way. I can't tell a joke in public. But yeah, just find a way to ask them to look for it in the dictionary, and that's the whole point. Not to be political, but the Canada Dry thing, for the first time today, I saw the joke on the internet, you know, well he's going to change it to America Dry. And I saw the greatest response ever. And it was, we'll change it to Lake Huron, the Epstein Files.
1: Very nice. Very nice. Yeah.
2: And, you know, on the Browns, they're not, I mean, you know, I'm a Redskins fan, Washington fan, yeah. Lots of sports.
1: Okay.
2: And I grew up in the 80s, so like we were winning a lot, and then, you know, we haven't done that in, you know, I don't want to say it out loud, but
1: it's been a minute.
2: If you as a, you know, a person, a radio personality, can you name the losingest teams in the Big Four, like the Big Four sports? And I understand losingest team is complex, so you can either answer with the most losses or the worst percentage?
1: Worst percentage might be Clippers. I don't know. That's probably not what you're going for, but I'm just trying to think. Worst percentage of the Big Four.
2: Yeah,
1: worst percentage of the Big Four.
2: Sports. Big Four sports. Baseball, basketball, football, hockey. Most losses or worst percentage?
1: Oh, man. They're not one and the same.
2: No, they're not. God,
1: worse, obviously, yeah, because if baseball's got the worst losses.
2: Though, because you have to think about how many games they play.
1: Right. Off the top of my head, like I said, I'm thinking Clippers for percentage. That's not going to be all time. What else? Who else is
2: it's
1: really
2: It's not going to be either of the two leagues that only play 82.
1: Okay. So you're saying, okay, so, God, who, I'm just trying to think who would be, we've talked about the Browns all night, probably the Browns, right?
2: It's not
1: that
2: the
1: we're
2: Browns.
1: Talking about?
2: That's why I brought
1: no,
2: it up.
1: No, percentage-wise,
2: the Browns lose a lot.
1: Oh, I see what you're saying.
2: Yeah.
1: They're not the worst. God, who else? And it's, so tell me what league are we talking about?
2: So percentage would be NFL, most losses would be MLB.
1: Oh, okay. So it's not the Browns. The Lions were bad for a lot of years. The Jets probably would be in there percentage-wise. Man, Cardinals have been bad for a really long time. I don't know. Tell me. What do you got?
2: I mean, so that's recency bias, but actually, percentage-wise, the Tampa Bay Buccaneers are the worst team.
1: Oh, yeah. Right. They lost their, what, first 26, yeah. I believe?
2: Yeah, I mean, yeah. They're, like, just above 40% historically.
1: Oh, yeah. That's terrible.
2: Yeah, of course. I mean, and New Orleans played in the 70s, so that's pretty bad. But also, most losses ever would be the Philadelphia Phillies.
1: Wow, I wouldn't have thought that.
2: Well,
1: yeah,
2: I mean,
1: I can see that.
2: They played baseball and they existed for a while, and they were not good. And
1: yeah.
2: So I think, I mean, I'm pretty sure they were the most effective team when the free agency rule changed because they bought Pete Rose and won their first World Series the year after that.
1: Right. 80, but, yeah, early 80s, maybe 81, am I thinking? I don't know, something like that.
2: 79.
1: Yeah. Oh, there you go.
2: Right
1: okay.
2: after the
1: there
2: Red Machine, you know?
1: Yeah, right. That was my team growing up, man. The Big Red Machine was unbelievable.
2: I'm still a Cincinnati Red fan.
1: Yeah. I mean, that was unbelievable. Wow. Good questions, man. I appreciate it. What else you got? Anything else?
2: No. I mean, that's it.
1: Okay.
2: Thank you for listening and good answers.
1: Yeah, I try. And he was mentioned in his football teams. That's one of the teams, by the way. That's one of the teams that I have no idea. If Jaden Daniels stays healthy, he was talking about Washington. If Jaden Daniels stays healthy, good. 2 years ago when they went to the NFC Championship game, you thought it was like the start of something. Wide receiver-wise, they bring in Diggs. McLaurin is there. They probably Tunsil at left tackle. What else you got? He's hurt, right? Tunsil's out for a while. So that's going to hurt their offensive line. Defensively, this is where they got to fix everything. I mean, I like their first-round pick, Sonny Styles, out of Ohio State. I really like him. But their defense needs a bit of an overhaul. So we'll see. 2 years ago, it looked like that was going to be a team on the rise. But all of it has to do with Jaden Daniels. I was telling you that before, man. It's all about the quarterback. So whatever guy comes out of that whole thing, that's going to be the biggest thing out of that. All right, I think that is it, right? Is that our callers for the night? That was a great version, as you always do. You come through with flying colors as far as the taking over the show. Tremendous job, as you've always done. A couple of quick things I want to hit you with that we didn't get an opportunity to. College football-wise, because we're going to talk a ton of NFL after this. College football-wise, I want to know what you think of Bill Belichick winning. They win their opener in doubling 15-10 over error-prone TCU. Do people want Belichick to win or fail? He's kind of become a sympathetic figure to me, as Belichick. USC, I got a bunch of stuff at John Lund Radio 24/7, 365 on all social media. I have a lot of friends that are USC fans. The Big Ten is interesting to me in that Oregon understood a few years ago, and this was just before Dan Lanning, understood that all the things they were doing under guys like Chip Kelly was really great to have all the running backs, wide receivers, skill position players, and they'd get into big-time bowl games, and they would just get beat physically. And Oregon decided, especially under Dan Lanning, that, look, we got to change this thing around. And that's why I think Oregon can compete in the Big Ten. The thing that USC has got to realize is skill position players are great, wonderful. You used to be tailback you. You've got a ton of wide receivers. You used to fill the NFL with offensive linemen. But until USC makes a true commitment to the offensive and defensive lines like they used to do, it's going to be tough for them to compete in the Big Ten. And so I start looking at, you know, them this year because a lot of people are getting excited. A lot of people were hitting me up. What do you think of SC after the win? Look, first of all, they played San Jose State. I'm not upset. You know, it doesn't sway me that they give up 23 in the fourth quarter. I mean, that maybe plays to their depth a little bit or the fact that they just were kind of bored. I like their freshman, Luke Waffle, the kid that's that wears 94, that's an edge rusher. I think he's going to be really dominant. But I don't know if they have enough. And I look at a stretch for them in a six-week period in which they play Oregon, Washington, Penn State, Indiana, and Ohio State. People can talk. That's what I said to a lot of people. They're like, talk to me after that and see what exactly is going on. I did enjoy college football today, regardless of the games weren't the best games. It's entertaining to watch UNLV and Memphis right now. There's still some games going on. Even the game, like I was watching. I know this isn't gonna excite anybody, but I was watching without a bet. I might add, I was watching Stanford. There was like eight people in the stands. Man, that program, like under Harbaugh, that used to be an actual program. You know, Christian McCaffrey came out of there. I mean, they used to have some players. There was like eight people watching Hawaii and Stanford at that stadium. But Stanford came back. Hawaii's leading 27-23. They scored like a minute left, then they get a scoop and score. That was entertaining to me. But really, our first real game and college football's got to do something about this. Like, when you're going to kick off the season, like, have a banger to start this whole thing off. And then you, like the NFL does. Yeah, you know, the NFL, all they start with is a Super Bowl rematch between Seattle and New England. And then the next night, it's the Rams and the 49ers from down under in Australia. It's like, start with a banger, man. And then you can go, you can soften the schedule from there. But really, we don't get our first real game till next week, Clemson versus LSU. And oh, by the way, we were talking NFL storylines before. You want storylines? What you should do, really, if you're college football, just put a can, like, if you want to do like a Hard Knocks college, just do Lane Kiffin. Like, every single year. Any game, like the LSU Ole Miss game is going to be, it'll get in a million rating. Like, it's going to be massive. But yeah, the first real college game, Clemson LSU on the 5th. We get, and then the 6th, it does kick up a little bit. September 6th, we get the Apple Cup, Washington State. We get Wisconsin, Notre Dame. We get Ole Miss, Louisville, two teams that are rated. We get the big banger that begins, and this is what the game should have been today. Ohio State, Texas on the 12th is going to be amazing. Michigan, Oklahoma on the 12th. So it really gets going. Like, the first week, there's some good ones. This week, it was okay. You had to be a diehard like me. I'm sure you watched as well, but you had to be a diehard to watch all the games today. I did. My wife wanted to smack me. She was like, is it really starting? And she knows enough. She's like, week zero, really? You're going to lay on the couch all day today for week zero? And I'm like, it's very important. Got a show to talk about. I got to watch Belichick. And then after that, I'm like, I got to watch USC. And then after that, she's like, you don't have to watch North Dakota State. That's where it stops. I'm like, they just moved up to a higher, like, I got to know. And then she just kind of went, whatever. She went to like a country bar tonight. She's like, fine, I'm going to go country dancing or something. She doesn't go country dancing. She was just doing it to spite me. My one friend is single and I'm going to go and we're going to go to a country bar. And I went, cool. I got football. And then I got a show. And then, yeah, I don't know, more football. I mean, sorry. Anyway, she knows the drill by now after all these years. She was looking at me like, you don't have to be come on. You have to watch these games. I'm like, yeah. It's like, the NFL doesn't even start for 2 weeks, so are you going to do this? I'm like, yeah. Sorry. Can't help it. Plus, here's the thing, too. I told her. I'm like, I'm on Saturday nights. It's last Sunday mornings. I'm like, I have to watch all college football, like all of it. And she's like, what about Sunday? I'm like, yeah, got to watch all Sunday. She just looked at me and shook her head. I'm going to a country bar. I'm like, okay, whatever. Anyway, give me any of your thoughts. Go off on a tangent. Get any of your thoughts about college football today or moving forward. What were you impressed with? And the overall question today is Belichick. He's become kind of a sympathetic figure to me. So I don't know. I was sitting on my couch going, because last year they got blown out 48-14. I know that Peyton's going to hate me on this because he's a TCU guy. What did you think of today, Peyton? That was heartbreaking. Your team. It's one thing where your team loses. Your team gave that game away. Easily could have won that game.
3: You know,
1: play horribly.
3: I hope he's not listening right now, but I saw Jaden Craig, who was our starting quarterback tonight or today.
1: He wasn't very good.
3: No, not very good whatsoever. I saw him at one of the TCU bars in my last week of school, my graduation week. And you know when you kind of come across a college quarterback and you're like, "Oh, he's going to be the guy." He's going to be the guy.
1: Right.
3: Yeah, that's not what I thought about Jaden Craig. So,
1: you know, there's an adjustment period. You know, the one thing is, you know, you get this NIL money and it's great and everything like that, but you get no continuity. So here's a kid coming from Harvard. There is a difference even when you're playing North Carolina and certainly playing Bill Belichick, who, remember, rookies never could beat Bill Belichick. And I think it's more TCU mistakes than anything that Belichick did, although they didn't score for the last three quarters. But the typical play that would summarize that game was Jaden Craig had it. It was 4th and 2, right? And he just, the field's wide open. You get the 2 yards, you live to fight another day. On 4th down, he kind of just panicked. You know, he's scrambling. Yeah. He turns weird. He throws it behind the receiver who wasn't even expecting the ball. There was actually a guy in the corner that he probably could have thrown it to better. But, dude, get the 2 yards. It almost felt like that game. You know, Harvard, wonderful institution. I could never even, I mean, they wouldn't even take my letter. Like, they'd just look at the letter and go, your letter looks crumpled. We don't even want to know what's inside. Like, we know that you can't go here. They'd take one look at me and know. But he goes over to TCU. It's different. It's big. It's a big deal. And you're playing in Dublin. I expect more out of him. And I think he's going to be better as the season progresses. I think TCU is going to be one of those teams. And at least it's not a conference loss, but they're going to be one of those teams. They're going to look back and go, how the hell did we lose to North Carolina when North Carolina wins like 4 games this year?
3: I agree.
1: They're gonna look back and go, "Oof, that was an ugly loss."
3: Yeah, and it's gonna come back to bite them. I mean, you go ahead and it's one of those games you look back on the schedule and you're like, "Oh man!" And but
1: like, how did we lose that game?
3: If it wasn't for Jeremy Payne today, though, I mean, TCU wouldn't have scored. Jeremy Payne had 169 yards. He's gonna be the guy. And but I will say, TCU's top receiver Jordan Dwyer was out today.
1: Yeah. Yeah, they just made too many mistakes. And it looked like a first game for them. Craig, it looked like it was a little overwhelming for him. He's going to make a lot better plays and be a lot better player. So anyway, we'll still take calls at 308-40-4910, but let's hit up a little bit of NFL action. I told you a little bit earlier on in the show when we talked about NFL storylines that we would start looking at some of the quarterback situations, whether it be the Browns, the Falcons, the Raiders, the Dolphins, Vikings, Cardinals, all these. With the 2027 class, who's going to be looking for one? How are they going to solve some of these issues as well? Some of these young guys could start or vets could start in Deshaun Watson's case, and I think they could switch, but when would they? Let's get into all the quarterback battles in the NFL. We'll do it coming up next, the late night version of Sports Night, only here on Westwood One Sports and the Westwood One Sports app.
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1: Hello, friends. Thanks for joining us. We'll talk about NFL QB room drama here, things that are still up in the air, and I'll even tell you when I think certain players are going to start, because I don't think a lot of these teams, especially the ones with the major needs, are going to stay with their quarterback all season long, so we'll get into that conversation momentarily. You're more than welcome to join the show when you hear something compelling that moves you at 310-840-4910. Also, top of the hour, we'll reset the big stories of the day. By the way, two things during the break that I want to let you in on. Memphis did beat UNLV 27-21 in the last college football game of the night, and their coach, new coach Charles Huff, tried to these guys forget because he gets so excited. So it's his first win. It's they had a graphic up there, the first coach in Memphis history to start his tenure and get a win on the road. And so he tries to chest bump one of the players, and the player who's chest bumping is 97. And so, you know, with certain numbers, that could be a kicker, right? Well, it's not. It's a defensive lineman. So he goes chest to chest with this guy and just boom, gets knocked onto the field, rolls a couple of times, jumped up. You know, he's all excited. And then the other thing I just saw, because they were just playing some highlights of this thing, was that maybe they don't want to do this anymore because it's bad luck if you're UNLV. They just, you know, when you run out of the tunnel, it's the first game of the year, but he gets all excited. Elvis led them out of the tunnel. Not the real Elvis, of course. He's dead. But an Elvis impersonator ran out the tunnel with UNLV. Maybe that's why they lost. He looked pretty good, though. I didn't hear him do his Elvis. Thank you very much. But I just did see an Elvis run out, even ahead of the coach, the players, everything else. Vegas is different, everybody. Vegas is different. All right, headlines at the top of the hour right now. QB drama in the NFL. So let's start here. The Browns seem to be the most intriguing, and a lot of people have talked about the Browns tonight. People have asked, well, why do you start the vet? Why are you starting Deshaun Watson? There was all this talk all week long that just make him sit like he did the last year in Houston. They owe him $120 million if they just let him go. It's $120 million dead cap. They don't owe him that. It's $120 million of the $230. So they're going to keep him this year. They're going to start him at the beginning of the year. Even next year when his contract runs out, they're going to have an $86 million cap hit, $34 after that, and what is it, like $50-something the year after that. So they're going to have a big number that they owe Deshaun Watson when he's no longer playing for him this year, next year. Why would you start him ahead of Shedeur Sanders? It's very, very simple. Whether you think they're going to win games, not win games, whatever. Their season starts out with at Jags, at Bucks, Panthers. That's probably 0-3. Steelers after that, that'll be interesting. We had a lot of people going, the Steelers aren't very good, and I would agree with you. If I was the Steelers, I wouldn't have brought back Aaron Rodgers. Let's just say they win that. It's a home game. What the heck, right? 1-3. Jets. You know, so if they're 1-3 and they're going to the Jets, certainly if they're 0-4 and they're going to the Jets, wouldn't you think that'd be a place that they would start Shedeur Sanders? I think so. So keep an eye on that. If they go at Jags, at Bucks, Panthers, Steelers, and they're 0-4, I think Sanders is start at that point. Number two in the intrigue, because we know most starters at this point in Atlanta, they're leaning Penix, according to reports. Tua started the preseason game, preseason game finale. That's not normally a good sign. You don't play starters in that last, you know, third finale. You certainly aren't thinking starters are going to be starters in the regular season. So I would think that would tell you Michael Penix. He was not very good last year, had the injury, but was really up and down before he even got injured. So I would think Tua could start at some point. Again, tough schedule to start, even though I am a fan of the new head coach there. I'm a fan because he was in Cleveland for that long period of time, and I think that he's solid and a solid offensive mind. So could Atlanta surprise? It's just the problem is that their two edge rushers are out. Walker is out for the season. Pierce is a guy that's been suspended. So they're defensively, I think they may struggle. They start out Steelers, Panthers, Packers, Saints, Ravens. You know, if they're 1-4, is Penix out and two is in? I'm a little surprised they're not starting two and letting Penix maybe heal up a little bit more. Tua has not been good in the preseason, so maybe they're just like, look, we can't do it with this guy. But there could be a change there, maybe midseason. Raiders, that one's an easy one. I don't know how much Raiders in the preseason you've seen, and whether someone's good or bad in the preseason, I don't look too much into it. But in terms of Fernando Mendoza, and I don't think he's a bust. I don't think that there's anything wrong with Mendoza. I think the game just needs to slow down a little bit for him. And in the games that I've seen, and I've seen all the Raider preseason games, just because I wanted to get a good read on him, I just don't think he's quite ready. And I think that one of the things that Tom Brady did, even though he's kind of a part-timer there, is he went out and said, look, we got to get a veteran. Because remember, at least he had Drew Bledsoe before he jumped onto the scene. Would that have made a difference? I think so. And so even though I don't think Kirk Cousins is the greatest, I think that Kirk Cousins getting the start, offensive line has had some injuries. Not sure how they're going to hold up. So why don't you get Cousins in there, let Mendoza learn a little bit more. But Mendoza just needs the game to slow down a little bit. You could certainly tell in that last preseason game, 49ers were bringing a couple of things that he hadn't seen. It wasn't like it was really complicated. It was generally vanilla, but you could just see that it needed to slow down a little bit. So Cousins is going to start. As I'm looking at that schedule, Dolphins at Chargers at Saints, Chiefs. So here's the problem. When you go to Chiefs right there, what is that, week three? So look at their from there, Chiefs at New England, Bills, Rams. Like, you don't want him starting that month. So it's going to be at least, so then after that, it's at Jets, at 49ers, at Seahawks, at Broncos. I mean, that is a tough stretch. Think about this. After they play the Saints, it's Chiefs at New England, Bills, Rams at Jets. Week eight, you're at the 49ers. Then it's the Seahawks. Then you're at the Broncos. Like, you don't want him to have any part of that. So really, even if the Raiders are struggling, it gets easy when you get to about week 13. They're at the Browns. They're at the Chargers. Broncos is a tough one, but then it's Tennessee and the Cardinals. So there's maybe one really hard game in there, the Broncos, and that one's at home. So I bet Mendoza, especially if the Raiders are struggling, as I think they will, that week 13 game at the Browns, and it's at Chargers, and LA's a Raiders home game anyway when they play the Chargers. Then it's Broncos at home, Tennessee, and they finish up with the Cardinals. That's probably the stretch. He probably plays week 13 and on. Vikings is another one of those quarterback situations. I'm not a Kyler Murray guy. I'm just not. Everybody thinks he's going to go in there and blow doors off and everything. And look, I'm not a J.J. McCarthy guy either. I'm not suggesting that the Vikings start J.J. McCarthy. I'm simply saying that when you look in that division, and Chicago's got some defensive questions. I don't think there's any question about that. But I like Ben Johnson a lot. Will they pull out a bunch of those games they did last year? I don't know. But I think the Lions are going to bounce back. I like the Packers, especially when they get everybody back, like Micah Parsons. I know what the Vikings did with horrible quarterback play last year. And I'm not saying that Kyler's going to fall on his face or anything like that. But I don't think he's going to be a savior either. I wouldn't be surprised if J.J. McCarthy starts some games later in the season. I think people are going to be disappointed in what Kyler does. The Dolphins situation, I don't know what Malik Willis is going to be. I mean, a lot, you know, guys come and they're a backup, and then what do they do when they get there? I mean, it's not a huge contract they gave him. It's a fair amount of money. But the Dolphins, the one thing is I looked at their roster. They might be the least talented team in the league. Least talented team. And so what is Malik Willis going to have to deal with? What is he going to have to work with is what I should say. I think the Dolphins or the Cardinals are going to have the first pick in the draft. Cardinals have a really tough schedule, speaking of the Cardinals. So they need to see, to me, the Cardinals, their situation is, I have no issue with the way they're going to start the season. I don't know if somebody's going to need a backup quarterback. That's where Gardner Minshew goes. But I got no problem waiting to see Carson Beck. But they need to see Arizona. You know, they took him in the third round. They've got an incredibly tough schedule. Plus, they play in the NFC West, which means you're going to be seeing the Rams, 49ers, and the Seahawks six times. And the other parts of their schedule are difficult. So, I think Carson Beck could be starting when, you know, there's kind of a soft spot in their schedule. Their tough game or their easiest games are near the end. So, they may have to throw Carson Beck in there before that they want to. They've got Jacoby Brissett, and he's going to start a handful of games. But if I'm the Cardinals, my goal this year is, because the schedule's so tough, because they don't have the talent, I got to see if my main goal, as crazy as it sounds, I got to see if Carson Beck can play. You know, because there's a third-round pick, and either he can play and somehow he's your savior, or you're going, more than likely you're going to the 2027 draft. All these teams at the bottom are. Cardinals are, Dolphins are, Falcons could be, the Browns certainly are, despite having, 10 quarterbacks on the roster. And then finally, the Jets situation. Geno is good enough to get him through the season. Cade Klubnik's an interesting guy at Clemson. If he had come out early, he would have been picked a lot higher. I don't think he's going to be anything, but that's another team that's going to have to figure it out. Plus, the Jets know. What do they have, 3 first-round picks next year? So the Jets know exactly what they're going to do. So Geno's going to get a long rope in New York. There's no doubt about it. But that's your situations. Jets, Cardinals, Dolphins, Vikings, Raiders, Falcons, Browns. That's your main situations. But most of the starters, I mean, the Browns have announced one. Atlanta will see. The Raiders, Cousins is going to start, I think, until late in the year. Like I said, they've just got a couple of brutal stretches for the Raiders, and I don't think they're going to want Mendoza to go through those. I'm not as high on most as Kyler on Kyler Murray as most. The Dolphins, I feel like Malik Willis just isn't going to have a chance. They just don't have any talent around him. Cardinals need to see if Carson Beck can play, and it's going to be Geno, maybe some Cade Klubnik late in that year. But again, with three first-round picks, the Jets are going to be in a situation to be able to move up, move down, do what they need to do as far as finding their quarterback. That's their plan. And then the other part of it is, with college football starting up, how many of these guys will actually be what they're supposed to be as far as the 2027 stuff? Manning is obviously, Dante Moore is there, Carr from Notre Dame, handful of guys from these schools. How many guys are going to be going in the first round? So there you go. That is your look around some situations as far as the quarterbacks are concerned, the quarterback carousel, the quarterback drama in the NFL. All right, top of the hour, we got a bunch of good stuff for you. We'll hit some NFL. We'll review some of the calls as well. We'll get into some college stuff and even hit some baseball. We'll do it all coming up next, only here on Westwood One Sports and the Westwood One Sports app.
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5: What's up, fellas? Mike Golick Jr. here. 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Football, tailgates, and the grill's hot. 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
1: Yes, final hour of the program. Thanks for joining us. John Lund with you. Stu is producing the program. Peyton is running the ship. 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We are here on Westwood One Sports for you 24/7, 365. We'll go through the headlines in just a moment. Got a little bit of baseball to hit you with as well in about 20 minutes. What does it mean that Shohei Ohtani may be shut down from a pitching standpoint? Does that make Dodgers vulnerable? We'll get into that. And then, of course, at about 40 minutes past the hour, you cannot miss it. It is world's famous. It is taking over the world, as I tell you. Lund's last call coming up at about 40 minutes past the hour. But let's get you caught up on five things you absolutely have to know right now, including Patrick Mahomes. Will he be ready for the opener? More important question is, will he be Patrick Mahomes for week number one? Here is the rap sheet, Ian Rappaport, talking about Patrick Mahomes and where he is physically right now.
13: My understanding is Patrick Mahomes is on track to start week one, which if you followed closely the kind of training camp that he has had, this is no surprise. He was out there on day one. He has hit every check mark and by all accounts has looked as good on the field as really he has had in several years. My understanding is he's at a better and more efficient training camp than really he has had in some time. And when I was there during training camp at St. Joe's, the Patrick Mahomes out there on the field was the Mahomes of old. Now, is he going to be on the field week one in a way that we are used to seeing? It certainly seems like yes. Maybe they might have to adjust a little more run game, a little more defense. We shall see.
1: That's, you know, it's interesting because when he hears those things or says, I should say, those things, that it's his best or more sufficient a long time, that's probably what people are saying about that, and he's just reporting that he's been at that camp. I don't know that it would be his best or most efficient. I mean, he's coming off the knee injury. He's got a big brace on. My biggest question is not necessarily will Patrick Mahomes be back or be ready for week number one. I think he will be. They've said that consistently throughout that, although Andy Reid, when asked directly, is like, eh, because, again, competitive advantages, he's not going to say those kind of things. But to me, and I know a couple of people back there as well, they expect Patrick Mahomes to be there to be ready for week one. My big question is, will he be Patrick Mahomes? He's not a huge runner, but he picks up a lot of third downs running the ball. He's great with his movement in the pocket, Houdini-like, if you will. Will he be that guy? Or is he going to be relegated, at least for a little while, of being more stuck in the pocket? Which Patrick Mahomes can beat you from the pocket, but where Patrick Mahomes really differentiates himself among other quarterbacks in the league is he just makes a bunch of circus Houdini plays that you're like, really? or he extends drives with either a throw or just getting a few yards or whatever. Will Mahomes be Mahomes? I think that is the biggest question for the Chiefs, because as I look at the AFC and the NFC, I don't know where to put the Chiefs right now. Like, you know, the power ranking kind of things. And this isn't college football, so you don't need those kind of things. But when I'm kind of in my mind thinking about where the Chiefs are, I want to put them up high. I don't think their defense is going to be what it's been, especially with new corners. Trent McDuffie, that's going to hurt. Jalen Watson, that's going to hurt. They're in L.A. with the Rams now. There's a reason why people are saying that the Rams filled their holes. Corner was a big hole for them. So, you know, you got a rookie in there in Mansoor Delane. He's supposed to be that great. He had some injury problems early in camp as well. Can you expect him to be as good as that? So, yeah, defensively, do I think they're going to be as good? No. Steve Spagnuolo is a great defensive coordinator, but the biggest question around the Kansas City Chiefs, obviously, not will Mahomes be ready, will Mahomes be Mahomes for week number one? That's number five in the five things you got to know right now. Number four, USC beats San Jose State. College football is back. SC was up 35-3 through three quarters. Maiva doing his job, and I think he could sneak his way into the first round. I think he can be that good. 25-29, 286 yards, two touchdowns. But I will not believe in USC till I see what they used to be, which is dominant on both sides of the ball, offensively, defensively. They always have good skill position players who go into the league, Mekhi Lemon being one. Last year, they're doing that, but can they, as the Big Ten will demand that you do, and I think Oregon understands that now. They've gotten better on both sides of the ball. Can USC do that same thing? Or there could be some trouble for USC in terms of changing that thing over. They've got to stretch over a six-week period. Oregon, Washington, Penn State, Ohio State, Indiana. So for all the USC fans who have hit me up today going, hey, they look pretty good today, and I don't hold anything. Those 23 points were backups. They were up 35-3 through three quarters. But can USC survive that kind of a gauntlet? We shall see. We'll go back to college football in just a second. In fact, let's do it now. Bill Belichick wins the opener in Dublin against TCU, 15-10. I don't usually do this. Assign people, you know, that team lost it, that team won it. North Carolina, give them credit. Bill Belichick and the boys, they held TCU scoreless for the last three quarters of that game, but TCU made a ton of mistakes. They got a brand new quarterback, does TCU, coming from Harvard. I think he was a bit overwhelmed at times in that game, and a couple of mistakes where they easily could have, especially on a fourth down inside the UNC 10-yard line in that game where he threw the ball, could have easily run for it on a fourth and two. 11 penalties for them, a safety given up. They look like they're in their first game. So it's all well and good. You go over there, you make some money, whatever the case may be for TCU. But a team that you beat 48-14 a year ago, I just don't think they were prepared. That's why a lot of teams will play, you know, your Southwest Louisiana Techs in the first game, because they want to kind of get those bugs out of that whole thing. And if they play to that level, they still win, but they learn a lesson. So they lose. And I think TCU is going to be looking back at that game going, eh. Because I don't think Belichick, what everybody says, they're going to, you know, 15th out of 16 teams. Look, it can happen. Are they better? Offensively, I didn't love them. They got a bruising running back that's pretty good. Their defense is obviously better. But I think Belichick at the end of the year, if I'm going to predict it, even with the win today, I think at the end of the year, they're going to look at five or six wins tops. And I think the people that are, you know, stroking the check for $10 million for Bill Belichick are going to go, this is what we're getting for $10 million. I think this will be his last year at North Carolina unless there is a huge turnaround. So that's some college football stuff that happened today. Baseball-wise, Pete Crow Armstrong, his first three home run day of his career. That is number two on the list. I think he's the MVP, and I don't think it's necessarily close. Shohei Ohtani on the same day. I think this is the day you're going to look back on it. Pete Crow Armstrong hits three home runs, and on the same day, Shohei Ohtani, maybe by Dave Roberts, gets shut down for the year and doesn't pitch. So I think that's pretty clear. We did have a caller earlier who brought up a great point from Atlanta. Olson, of the Braves has had a great year. Matt Olson has had a great year. 37 home runs. The Braves are a high-profile team. If I was going to make a guess, and this is when the caller called before, I said, you know, he plays first base. Pete Crow Armstrong and the Cubs are one of the national teams of baseball. Not that the Braves aren't. They were on TBS and the Superstation forever. It's just they're not quite on that level, but they are obviously a winning team. I think the numbers, I just looked them up right before the show after Pete Crow Armstrong hit those three home runs. He's like plus 1,200 now. So if you want some value, bet on Ohtani. But right now you're not going to get value for Pete Crow Armstrong. Olsen is in there. Schwarber is in there. But I think PCA is going to be the National League MVP. We can talk about it at 310-840-4910. And then the craziest story that is just all over my timeline, and this is at number one. Do you know who Dejan Love is? It has to be one of the craziest stories maybe ever, and it's completely built for social media. So if you don't know the story, you probably do by now if you're a sports fan. But this guy posed as a wide receiver for the 49ers, and he bilked 26 different women out of a total of $1.3 million by posting a bunch of stuff on social media and sending them videos and so forth. He's running routes on the beach with a 49ers helmet on. He's originally from Oregon, I guess, and he's, you know, renting high-end cars with the, you know, the roof off and everything, and there's palm trees, and he's, you know, has these videos that are absolutely insane of him working out and all those kind of things. So the memes have gone crazy. The just the videos, the stories, they're all over at least my feed. Leonard Hankerson, who's the wide receiver coach for the 49ers, put a funny one out, and it was like photoshopped of him standing next to him, and he's coaching him, and he says, "Damn, we lost a good one." And some of the players in the NFL are jumping in on this whole thing. I mean, it's just an insane story. In fact, here's a little snippet from Dejan Love, and he's sending this girl this video of him supposedly in one of his mansions, and he's bragging about all the other mansions he has. Here's a little clip for you if you've not heard the story.
14: I own a $15 million home in Malibu on the beach. I own a $20 million home in Beverly Hills that I just bought in March of last year, or this year, no, last year, we're in 2023. I also own a beach house in Southeast Miami, Florida, and I own a penthouse on Billionaire's Row, downtown Manhattan in New York. My Dublin home, I'm going to show you a little bit of it. I just bought it, so a lot of things are still getting sent over, and I'm not here a lot.
1: I mean, there's hundreds of these videos. Just unbelievable. Oh, and also what's starting to happen is there's other guys that are doing these videos just as a joke, and they're hilarious. It's also been found out that there's another guy doing this in Dallas, not to this level. There's another guy doing it in Tampa. Like, all of a sudden, these guys are coming out of the woodwork. They've been trying to do this as well. And I'm not here to make fun of the women. I mean, it's serious. I mean, it's over $1 million that he's gotten from these 26 different women. I just thought in this day and age, this is all I'll say. I'm not blaming him. Because if a woman said to me, yeah, I'm a runway model or this, that, or the other, now I probably would. I would think I would go to Google and try to, I mean, that would be like one of the first things you do. I'm not on dating apps or anything like that anymore. I don't photograph well. I'm having a bad hair life, not day. I mean, I'm not an overly attractive man. There's a reason why I'm on radio. So I'm not on dating apps or anything like that. But if I were, I know that it's a common practice that when you meet someone, you Google them. Most people will come up. They've got social media, all those kind of things. But certainly if a guy had a $15 million house in Malibu, a $20 million house there, and then later on in that same video, he was like showing like key rings or keychains of, you know, hey, this is my Mercedes, this is my Maserati, this is my Lamborghini. Like, he's doing all this kind of stuff. You would just think, just common sense-wise, that they might just look him up. I mean, if you're that big of a deal, all you have to do is put Dejan Love into Google, and it's like you got nothing. Wouldn't you? You'd be like, hey, dude. Like, a lot of women are coming forward now. They're like, yeah, he tried. There was a woman. There's one out there right now that's like 10 minutes long, and the woman tells the whole story that she met him at the gym, and he had like a giant gold chain on, and right away she's like, dude, if you're an NFL player, like, you're not working at the gym with, like, you know, a giant, like, this or that. And she said he kind of overdid it and was like tell her all this stuff, and she was just like, common sense wise, she's like, what the what? And then she went home after he was like, nah, we'll hook up and we'll do this and that. She looked up and Googled the guy, and she's like, nothing. And so then he called her, and she's like, I'm not buying this. Like, she knew it within like one meeting with the guy. Then she just went home, actually not even home, she went to her car and like Googled the guy, and just nothing. And so she just confronted him on it, like, well, if you have all this money and you own all these homes and you're this big, big deal, like, where are you? I don't know what he said to it, but I mean, it's blown up all over the place. And just logic would tell you, would think, right? You would think, just like, I'm going to look this guy up. There's nothing. It's pretty hard to get away with it anymore. I mean, there's things that, like, when I was growing up, You know, like you used to be able to do prank calls and all these different things. And then now they call you back. Like, did you just call me? No, I don't know what you're talking about. Like, there's, you know, there's technology nowadays. There's no way you could do this. But apparently, 26 women fell for this stuff. There was another guy on there that I guess he tried doing this to his sister or something like that, and they got into it. Like, this whole thing, man, it's crazy. And I think after a while, clearly I'm no psychologist. I'm certainly no doctor. I can't even keep my own mind straight. But you got to think, like, after a while, it sounds like the guy just starts believing it. Like, it's crazy. There's another one on there that one of the days that he went out to the beach, he was on the beach and he had his helmet on, which should be a dead giveaway. And he's out there running routes, and some woman took a picture with him, and she was texting like a cousin or a nephew or something who knows football, a little kid, and he's like, yeah, said his name was Dajon Love, and he's this and he's that, and the kid's like, he's not like the kid knew, the kid was like, nah, man, that's not that guy doesn't play for the Niners. Like, I'd never heard of that guy. It's pretty hilarious now that everything's coming out. Anyway, one of the wilder stories that we've heard, and kind of on par. Not that it's their fault at all. But the Niners have had a crazy offseason. I mean, the owner thing this last week in a trailer park. You got Kyle Shanahan getting in an accident. You got all these crazy things. Brandon Ayuk, that's not their fault, but he's nuts. And then you got this guy that, of all the teams that he could, you know, pretend he was on, it was like, really? You got a 49ers helmet? By the way, ladies, that's a dead giveaway. Like, the dude is carrying his helmet everywhere. Like, you know.

0: Washington, Penn State, Ohio State, and Indiana, then I'll believe in them. I think today was the day that PCA got the National League trophy, three home runs, and Shohei Ohtani got shut down yet again. What else do we got? Patrick Mahomes, yes, he'll be ready for week one, it sounds like, but will he be Patrick Mahomes? There are some of the stories that are going on right now. You can always hit us up at 310-840-4910. When we come back, we haven't done a ton of baseball tonight, but this Shohei Ohtani thing, just based on what we were just talking about, kind of interesting, which kind of opens the door for some teams in the National League. Let's get into that conversation coming up next. Lund's Last Call at about 40 minutes past the hour, and we can still fit you in at 310-840-4910. 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
1: Thanks for joining us. Appreciate it. It is Sports Night, the late night version or early morning, depending on where you are here on Westwood One Sports and the Westwood One Sports app at about 40 minutes past the hour, which is about 19 minutes out. We'll give you Lund's last call, including a stolen beer truck and many more things that you shall enjoy. We'll get into baseball in just a second. We haven't done a ton of baseball tonight, but there's an interesting story about Shohei Ohtani and the Dodgers, which we'll get into. But I was just looking at other games. They're reviewing the week zero in college football, and I just saw this score. I wasn't aware of it. How would you feel that if you went to school here, but certainly if this was your football program, like, you know, it's the time for optimism. You think you can win some games. Nobody's giving you any credit. You're thinking to yourself, yeah, we're going to shock the world. We're going to be a good football team. I'm sure this would hurt the morale of your team. You're like, we should probably roll this one up. South Carolina State today beat Savannah State. Did you guys see this? 87-0.
2: Oh.
1: South Carolina State, 87. Savannah State, 0. Like, if you're Savannah State, like, whatever your coach is saying it, like, this week, hey, it's okay, man. We'll bounce back. It's all right. Like, you know, 35-0's pretty bad, or, you know, whatever, 28-3. Or, you know, you can beat 87-0. Like, most of your team's like, coach, man, it's not. I mean, and you got, what, 11, 12 more weeks of this stuff? And you just got to be 87-0. And as far as I know, correct me if I'm wrong, I don't know that South Carolina State's going to be, you know, some awesome team. Maybe they just are. Maybe it's just South Carolina State's year. But 87-0, 21, 31, 14, and 21. I'm sure they put in backups. But, I mean, at that point, you got to be putting in people from the crowd. I mean, through three quarters, it's 66-0. Like, through three quarters. I mean, you need like a 10-run rule. But like 87-0, that's going to do some damage, isn't it? It's going to do some damage to your morale.
2: You can't mentally come back from that. I don't, especially the first game of the season. That's like you said,
1: right.
2: Like you're just breaking camp. You're just getting, you haven't even started classes yet, probably. It's just
1: right.
2: Like, come on. Like,
1: God, that is not right.
3: I had 87, I had 87.5.
1: Yeah, can we look that up? What's the line on that, man?
2: Oh, yes.
1: I mean, by halftime, let's see, at halftime, it's 52-0 at the half. At the half, you're definitely spending the money already. You're like, woo, 52. Maybe it was higher than that. I don't know. But anyway, 87-0, South Carolina State over Savannah State. Like, you know, like today, Virginia beat North Carolina State 34-8 today. And so you're North Carolina State fan, you're like, oh, man. But I mean, 34-8. You know, that's 26-point loss. It's not great. It's a conference game, so you're not feeling great about it. But you're like, okay, you know, it stinks, but, you know, we can come back. All right, we'll be all right. 87-0. Anyway, just saw that during the break. I'm like, that is ruthless. Yeah, those kids are like, they're checked out. Anyway, let's get to a little baseball tonight. And the question is, are the Dodgers vulnerable? Shohei Ohtani is not going to return to the mound in the coming days as originally planned. He did not feel 100% following a bullpen session on Friday in Detroit. So Dave Roberts confirmed Saturday afternoon after the loss to the Tigers that it is unclear when Ohtani will pitch. They do not have a target date for his return, and he said the organization has not yet decided to shut down Ohtani from pitching this season. He says, quote, I think that just in total show, that's what I call him too, show hasn't come out well. The arm, the knee, if any pitcher was feeling like this, we wouldn't have him go. So Shohei Ohtani may or may not pitch the rest of the year. Tyler Glasnow just came back from 3 months. Blake Snell just came back. Can those two guys stay healthy? I don't know. They normally can't, but we'll see if maybe they can just for the postseason. Yamamoto is clearly their best starter. And of course they have Tarik Skubal. So can you win with a rotation, a solid rotation of Yamamoto and Tarik Skubal at the top? You can. There's no question about it. They've got the hitting and everything. But right now, as far as the National League odds are concerned, the Dodgers are still at the top. They're minus 105. But then the Brewers are right behind them, plus 400. Braves, Phillies, Cubs, Padres, D-backs, etc. Looking at the National League, and, you know, this happens a lot. Because right now, if I was saying field or Dodgers, would I take the Dodgers or would I take the field? I've got a lot of belief in the Brewers, but the thing about the Dodgers is by getting Tarik Skubal, if you told me, look, first two slots in the playoff rotation. You're going up against Yamamoto and Skubal. That's tough. The Brewers are really good. The Braves have a shot at this thing. The Phillies have been so up and down in this thing, but they've got talent to do it. The Cubs, even though I think they did a really nice job at the deadline by getting Holmes and Gausman, I still think that pen is a little bit iffy. They're hot. Their bats can go hot and cold. PCA has been absolutely great. But and then after that, I don't think the Padres, the Diamondbacks, although the Diamondbacks are a team that have had the Dodgers number, but I don't think that's going to continue. So looking at the National League, the Dodgers could be vulnerable. Otani's still going to be the DH, so there's that. But if he doesn't pitch, if you had Yamamoto and Skubal in that 1-2 order, and then you've got to keep your fingers crossed if you're a Dodgers fan that Snell and or Glasnow can stay healthy, because those guys have been so hurt there. And then Atlanta, Atlanta could give them a series. I think the Phillies with their talent could give them a series. The Cubs, to me, are kind of iffy that way, because like I said, I don't know if they have enough starting pitching. When they get Cade Horton back next year and they get a full complement of pitching, I think the Cubs could be really scary. But right now, I think they're a little bit short. And then after that, I don't think there's anybody. So Phillies, Braves, Brewers, those I think would be the teams that could knock the Dodgers off the perch and prevent them from winning a third straight. But if I went, and I'm debating this in my head, would I go Dodgers or would I go? I'd probably go Dodgers over field, even though I think the Brewers could beat them and the Brewers have beaten them in the season series. Getting Skubal is a huge thing for them. So, I'm looking at Shohei and I'm thinking to myself, man, is he going to be able to pitch in the postseason? It certainly doesn't sound like it, but they always fortify. They always do what they do. And then, I had people hit me up all week long on this. The stuff that's going on off the field as far as Mark Walter, will he ever have to, change things? All these, I don't know. That kind of stuff doesn't affect the players. So that's not going to come through. And then as far as MVP is concerned, I just think today was the day. What is today? 29th of August? I think we're going to look back on the 29th of August and say this is the day that PCA won it by that very reason. Because Ohtani's not going to get back on the mound, I just don't think he has an opportunity to win the MVP. I think that today was the day that PCA won the MVP, not only because of what he did. He hit 3 home runs. But the second part of that whole thing is, and Shohei Ohtani is definitely not going to pitch the rest of the year. So I was kind of keeping my opinion open on that, because I'm like, well, what if Shohei goes back to the mound and is just dominating like he was early in the season? Remember that? Like his ERA was like 0.45 or something. He rolled through like his first 4 or 5 starts was just, you couldn't touch him. So I was thinking if he had done that to end the season, maybe. But that's not going to happen now. So there you go. That's the story on baseball, 310-840-4910. You can hit that up. One thing we didn't get to tonight that I wanted to make sure that we did, there were some things that happened today and tonight. I have not seen the cut list lately, so I'm not sure if there are any other big names, but a couple of moves today. Quinn Ewers, who probably should have stayed in school, went from the Jags to the Dolphins. Leonard Williams, this is a big signing for Seattle. Leonard Williams was solid with the Jets. He was solid with the Giants, but he's kind of become, I'm not saying he's the best player on the defense, because I think that when you look at some of the things that Witherspoon, for example, does, or a couple of those guys, they've got a lot of good defensive talented guys on there. But Leonard Williams is just a tone setter for Seattle. He's really found his way there. He signed a 3-year, $90 million extension in Seattle. And I think I've said this before and then people freak out. I think they're flying under the radar a little bit with all the Rams love, just Rams, Rams, Rams, Rams, Rams. So that's a nice move by Seattle. Think about their offseason. They re-signed Leonard Williams. They re-signed JSN at the top of the wide receiver market, and they get the deal done with Devin Witherspoon. And remember, they've got new ownership. By the way, did you see that the other day? Their owner with a fairly major gaffe. Like when Paul Allen or Jody Allen owned the Seahawks, you didn't hear anything. And their new owner seems like a really nice guy, but probably something you don't say. And then he went out and he tried to defend himself about it on social media. So he was just, he's an older gentleman. And he said something to the effect of, hey, when I came to this country, it was in the 70s and the Steelers were really good. So he goes, I'm still a Steelers fan and I always catch the Steelers when they're on. And Seahawks fans were like, dude, you own the Seattle Seahawks. And he was like, look, man, I'm just being honest. I'm being transparent. And I'm thinking to myself, yeah, but that's probably in the opening press conference. I mean, it's not the end of the world. But in the opening press conference, you probably don't say I'm a big Steelers fan and I'm still, I'm still a Steelers fan from the 70s. I get it. But you just bought the Seattle Seahawks. Just a thought. Speaking of the Steelers, they traded former first-round pick Broderick Jones to the Cowboys. they've had some guys. They've got other offensive linemen there, so it stinks when you know it's only been a few years with Broderick Jones, but their offensive line should be set anyway. Speaking of Seattle, by the way, they officially signed Terrion Arnold. And I don't know if you saw or have been watching the Seahawks Hard Knocks on HBO. It's been above average, I would say. I think it's been pretty good. And one of the days they were talking about it, where John Schneider, their GM, who's just been on an absolute heater, both in the drafts, trades, all that kind of stuff. He was talking about Terrion Arnold and how serious the allegations were, and said, hey, we're going to sign him at a later date. I guess it had to do with, you know, cut down day and all that kind of stuff. But he is officially a member of the Seahawks, and then he's been put on the commissioner exempt list. So who knows when that whole legal issue is going to work out with him. But he is on the Seahawks. Technically, don't know when he's going to play or anything like that. And then finally, did not mention this today because I don't know that it was worth mentioning earlier on in the show. Will anybody miss the Pro Bowl? Because when I was growing up and, you know, Sean Taylor was knocking a punter out of bounds, or Peyton Manning was calling Mike Vanderjagt the idiot kicker, or, you know, you used to love it because you'd watch and they were like in an all-star uniform and you'd wait and you'd say, oh, okay, that's the guy on my team and everything. But the minute they were like, can't tackle the ground, can't blitz, can't do this, everybody's kind of playing two-hand touch. And then they moved it on to basically a flag football game, all that kind of stuff. It's like, okay, it's done. Now they are going to name Pro Bowlers, which I've always thought this. As kind of a fandom, we like the voting process. Like, we like the NBA All-Star Game voting process. We like the Major League Baseball voting process. People bitch and moan about it, right? My guy didn't make it. Who are the guys that were snubbed? You know, they do all that big thing. And that becomes bigger than the actual game itself. So I do like the Major League Baseball All-Star Game. I'm not a huge fan of the NBA All-Star Game. I've told you this before. You kind of have the right mentality and you could join a lot more. You know, it's like looking at movies, and that one's going to be an award winner, an Oscar winner, and then you got an Adam Sandler movie. That's what Pro Bowls and All-Star Games are. Like, don't have the mentality that it's going to be this hotly contested game that everybody's going to try to win, and you'd have a better time watching it if you just had the right mindset when you do watch them. But really, with all these, and I'm including the Major League Baseball game, which is, I think, the best one, the All-Star game, just name the players. That's what we like anyway. We like getting our players named. Then we like debating about that, and then we like complaining about the players who didn't get picked, and then the game itself, we kind of don't watch. So just pick the players, and then they can get their bonuses and everything else. But the current version of the Pro Bowl, I will not miss it. You know, and it used to be like, yeah, the Super Bowl, then the Pro Bowl or whatever. Now it's the Pro Bowl, now it's nothing. They just decided, you know what? Because everybody tries, you know, everybody's like, oh, let's try this and let's try that. And what about this and what about that? The NFL finally just went, like, let's just punt on the thing, you know? Plus, the players used to go because it was in Hawaii. Like, they'd go to Hawaii. Then it started being in, like, you know, Orlando and everything. And they're like, nah, I don't need to see Mickey Mouse and all that. Let's just cut it. Because it was in Hawaii, then the guys at least would get over to Hawaii and have a good time with it. So, that's not, you know, I'm not going to be at the end of the season going, like, be jonesing for a Pro Bowl. Like, oh, man, if they just had the Pro Bowl still. So, give me your thoughts on that as well. All right, let's get to it. It is time for Lund's Last Call. We've got five stories that you'll like, you'll chuckle, you'll smile, and then you can be a productive member of society, including, let me just throw down, I've got to get down to these because I knew that we had the little kid reporter and what he asked Ernie Clement of the Blue Jays. This was pretty funny. There's a Bigfoot story. I'll ask you if you believe. Do you know what blobbing is? We're going to explain what blobbing is, and I would never do blobbing. What was this other one? No. Oh, the worst way to wake up in the morning in history. We'll play that for you as well, the news story. And a beer truck that just absolutely disappeared. All those things and more. Your Lund's Last Call is coming up next. Do not miss it, only here on Sports Night on Westwood One Sports and the Westwood One Sports app.
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1: Thank you for joining us. Appreciate it. Lund's last call here in mere moments. We've had a great time talking a lot of NFL, college football started. A little Dodgers talk, Major League Baseball. Been a wonderful night. Hang on 1 second. I might have to sneeze. Yeah, I did. Had to sneeze. You took over the show tonight, which was absolutely great. All of a sudden, it's like I was sitting here for 5 minutes. Didn't have to sneeze at all. By the way, one quick thing before we get to Len's last call. There's a scanner like two studios over, and I forgot about it because last weekend I was like all obsessed with it. And I almost forget, like, hey, we're coming back to the show, because I'll listen to this scanner, especially like on a Saturday night, Sunday morning, as we are doing right now. And there's just, and it just bounces all over the place. It's just crazy out there. So anyway, yeah, that's what I do during the breaks. I go listen to police scanners. I need to go buy one of those things. They're amazing. You know, it's like they're tracking some guy down. He's on a bicycle. And he's turning down Cactus Street. And it's like, whoa, what's happening? Wish I could see it. But anyway, it's very intriguing. All right, let's get to it. It is five things you need to know. Little laugh, little smile, and we'll get you through your night or morning wherever you are. It is time for Lund's last call.
0: It's time for Lund's last call.
1: All right. You may have seen this middle of the week. Ernie Clement of the Blue Jays fouled the ball off of his groinal region. Sensitive area, as it says in this piece, off a sensitive area. And the pain was so bad, he spent over a minute lying in the batter's box, writhing in agony. Even so, he doesn't plan to wear a protective cup. Quote, I've just never worn one. I'm not going to change now. Now, I've talked to many Major League Baseball players about this. A catcher wears a cup. Other than that, and I've talked to guys, I talked to a friend of mine who played third base for years in Major League Baseball, and he got smoked there one time off of a hard grounder. And I was like, so at that point, you didn't think to yourself, I'm going to wear one? He's just like, it's just not comfortable to move around. And I'm like, but after you get hit there, don't you think you should? And he's like, nope, just not going to do it. So Ernie Clement said that. Said, nope, I'm not. It's not going to change anything for me. But this is the funniest part. So there was a kid reporter before the next game in Toronto, and the kid actually asked Ernie Clement about his groinal region. Take a listen to this. Kid
2: can I
1: reporter.
2: Ask you about your groin? Like, how you got
3: you want to ask me about my groin?
2: Yeah.
3: All right.
2: So I know that getting hit in that area is not comfortable.
1: How about that kid? I don't know if somebody put him up to it or if he just thought of it. He's going to be a great reporter, because I'm sure the reporters that cover the team or whatever, they're like, dude, that's just, like, I wouldn't even have asked about after the game, but people did ask him, like, you know, wear a cup now? Like, I get that as a question, but, like, the next day, a kid reporter is standing there, and they're taking batting practice, and he's standing right there, and he walks over to the kid to sign autographs, and then kid reporter sticks the mic up there and asks him. Somebody had to put him up to that, but he was like, yeah, I want to ask you about it.
4: Hey, can I ask pretty you about good. Your groin?
2: No, exactly. Can I ask you about your
1: there's
2: groin?
1: No way. That kid's going to be a reporter for somebody. I don't know if it's going to be sports, news, but it's like, even if somebody put him up to it, like, hey, ask him about his groin, see what he says about it. He's very confident asking about the groin, so good for you. I would probably go to a cup. I remember what year was this? Maybe first year in middle school, and we had a guy, probably would get in a lot of trouble for this nowadays. What was his name? Mr. Moran or something like that. And you would stand there with your jock and your cup on in like sixth grade. And he would randomly walk by you like it was the army. And he had like a, I don't even remember what the device was, some sort of like stick or metal thing or something. And he would just go, cup check. And if you didn't have it, that was going to be a problem. You had to have cups. And like, I think it started in sixth grade. And I was like, what is this thing? You just got to wear it. Or Mr. Moran is going to smack you. And then if you don't have one, you're going to be like Ernie Clement. Anyway. Statue of limitations probably up on that one. All right, number four, do you believe in Bigfoot? I do not personally. I'll ask you guys this, but this is, where was this? The photos taken of, this is upstate New York. Photos taken of a creature now dubbed, quote unquote, well, you're in New York, Stu, you may know this, dubbed the Syracuse figure in a New York marshland have led to a controversy over exactly what was caught on camera. Bigfoot researchers, it was taken by a woman identified as KD on August 10th. She was enjoying her day off by going on a hike, and she saw this thing. To me, I'm looking at the picture she took. It looks like a naked guy, like a real old naked guy, which is not great. But I don't think it's Bigfoot. And I'm not a Bigfoot guy. I don't believe it. But yeah. She took two photos on her iPhone, and it says it depicts a hunched figure waiting on the pond's edge. The view of the figure is obscured slightly by the tall grass in the foreground. And one of the figure is looking down at the water, and other appears the figure has noticed Katie and is staring straight at the camera. I think it's an old naked guy. Yeah, but they're thinking it might be Bigfoot.
4: I'm looking at the picture right now. Yeah, this looks like a male. Yes. not a Bigfoot.
5: I did some research on this Bigfoot thing, guys.
1: Oh, yeah. What do you say?
5: Well, I looked up what percent of people actually believe Bigfoot is real.
1: Oh, I'm glad you did this. Yeah, what percent?
5: Between 11 and 28% of Americans actually believe Bigfoot's real.
1: Come on.
4: That's higher than
1: really?
4: I
5: By the way, between 11 and 28, I mean, God, they couldn't give maybe a little bit smaller of a percentage than that.
1: Yeah, that's a lot.
4: Smaller range.
1: So let's just go on the high end, because that sounds crazy to me, that almost 30% would believe in that. Like, wouldn't you think with all these Bigfoot sightings, we might have caught one of them? Like, just one of them through the years.
4: In all the years, you know? Yes.
5: Any DNA whatsoever.
1: Like, we never can catch Bigfoot. He must be elusive. If you ever catch him, he should be like a running back or a wide receiver. Like, we can't catch him. You know, we always see him, and then it's like, well, if you really saw him, I mean, I don't know. I guess I wouldn't run at him, but still, you'd think we could have got him by now, set a trap, and all of a sudden we get him. Guess not.
4: Or some kind of surveillance or something.
1: Yeah, right.
4: Seen him something at some point.
1: Yeah, because every picture is like this blurry thing, you know? Like, what is that? We never can get a clear picture.
5: Throw a
1: never can capture him. Outstanding. Number three, would you be down with being launched 92 feet into the air? This is called blobbing. I had no idea. You've probably seen it online, though. So they'll have like two people, like a guy is out on the end of this big thing on the water, and it's filled with air, and then two people or more will jump on the other end of it, and then it launches this person up in the air, and then they land in the water. So this happened in Switzerland. They launch, so three people jump on the one end of a massive airbag, and then the other guy's on the end, and then he lands in the water. This happened in Switzerland, and to a record-breaking height of 92.58 feet in the air. The thing that's crazy, so it says right here, blobbing, the guy's name is Robin. It says Robin Steiner set the record. Blobbing, Robin first came to one of our events around 4 years ago, had a go at being launched from the blob, is what they call it. He immediately loved it. We quickly realized he had an exceptional talent for it. What, of sitting on the end and getting launched into the air? I don't know how you have a talent doing that, but whatever.
4: Just sitting there.
1: Maybe you're a certain weight. I don't know. Maybe it's a perfect weight. But get this. Here's what's crazy about it, because I don't know the context of this, but it says his record, 92.58 feet, broke the previous Guinness World Record of 72 feet, 2.14 inches in 2012. He was 20 feet more. 20 feet more than the other guy.
5: Please tell me.
4: He's been doing this since 2012, apparently.
1: Yeah, I had no idea. It's called blobbing.
4: Blobbing.
1: Yeah, blobbing is what it's called.
5: Did he belly
1: flop? I had no idea. No, I guess. No, he went like almost like jackknifed into the water.
5: He went pencil.
1: Which, yeah, I don't think you'd want a belly flop from 92 feet. Can you imagine that?
5: God,
1: smack! And you're just like, Anyway, blobbing. I didn't know that's what it was called. I'd seen it online. I just didn't know. But 92 feet? No. This is a pretty good news story. We're going to have time to be able to do both, hopefully. We can cut these short. The worst way to wake up, get this. This woman had a bat in her mouth. Take a listen to this while she was sleeping.
6: This next story, a weird one, kind of frightening too. A Richmond doctor says she woke up, she was asleep in her own bed, to find a bat at her face trying to get inside of her mouth.
7: I was dreaming that there was a little mouse trying to get into my mouth, and I was in nice slumber, and then in my dream I was reaching up to my mouth, and when I did, I grabbed something, and ultimately I had folded the bat's wings back.
8: Turns out the dream was reality. She was sleeping next to her husband when she felt something soft inside her mouth, turning out to be a small bat.
5: That's not my type
1: no,
5: of
1: dream. No. Imagine waking up with a bat in your mouth. They had to run down and get rabies shots and all that.
4: Terrifying.
1: Middle of the night. I mean, there's worse things, but man, that's up there. A bat is up there.
4: Yeah, wow. That's really bad. You have that dream where you're like falling off of like, you're like kind of free falling and it wakes you up like that. I feel like that's bad, but to have an animal, especially a bat,
1: a freak
4: going
1: you
4: in
1: out.
4: Your mouth. No.
1: I don't like that. All right. Finally, one more. A truck carrying an estimated 40,000 pounds of PBR, Pabst Blue Ribbon, was stolen by Montclair, New Jersey. Biggest beer truck heist ever. Another news story for you. Here you go.
9: In Montclair, someone pulled off what may be the biggest heist ever. Biggest beer heist, that is. The thief stole a Pabst Blue Ribbon truck holding 40,000 pounds of beer, and that's more than 50,000 cans of PBR. The folks at Pabst are not happy about it. They've issued an ultimatum to the thief to return the truck and the beer, no questions asked, or else. They also
1: By the way, bring it back, but keep it cold! That's the equivalent, by the way, of 50,000 cans of PBR. I don't know how you resell that. I don't know if you have the biggest fraternity party ever. I don't know who stole it. If we're being honest, I think we've all kind of walked by a beer truck or seen a beer big truck and been, oh, that'd be cool to have that. But nobody actually does it. 50,000. I don't know how you have. I don't even know where you put the truck. You know, like you have your garage. And in some places, rural areas, they'll have like a big, garage for your equipment or something like that. So I don't know what you do with the truck. It's not going to be easy to hide. A gigantic beer truck with 50,000 cans of PBR in it.
4: Yeah, I don't know.
1: I don't know. Maybe just have a big street party.
4: I guess. Because you're right. You really can't resell all that beer. Like,
1: no,
4: there's no way.
1: Well, plus I don't consider myself a beer snob, but I mean, if like one of my friends said, "Hey, man, I got here's some cases of PBR," like, thanks, but no thanks. You gotta sell it pretty cheap. No offense to PBR. I don't know if they're a sponsor. If they are, it's the best beer on earth. But all I'm simply saying is that's like you said, that's tough to move. You got a guy. Hey, I know a guy who can move all that beer for you. You probably take PBR up on it. Like, take a few cases or whatever you need, then go, drive it back, wipe the thing clean of the prints, and you just, here, you got back. Like, there's 50,000 cans. Let's say I took, 500 of them. And there you go. You get 45,000, 900 or whatever, and 49,500 cans back. We took 500 cans. They'd probably be all right with that. Anyway, biggest beer heist ever. There you go. And that are the five things you need to know to be a productive member of society. Thanks to Stu, always great. Thanks to Peyton as well for running the ship, and thanks to you for hanging out with us and having a lot of fun. You took over the show well. What a great time as always as we get closer to real college football and the NFL. Everyone have a wonderful evening/morning. Happy Sunday to all. Have a great night from Sports Night on Westwood One Sports. And, of course, the very downloadable Westwood One Sports app.
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1: What's happening? Thanks for joining us. 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Hundreds and hundreds of radio stations across the country, including our friends in Canada. That would make it North America. However you are listening, thank you for hanging out with us on Sports Night. I am John Lund. Stu is here. Peyton is here running everything. We are very happy that you're hanging out with us. Let me finish up one thing from the first hour that I've got a little bit on because I rushed through that last part. And then I want to get into a little college football. I know some people are on the line. They are compelled to talk, so let's do it at 310-840-4910 on the Westwood One Sports Talk and Text Line. I kind of rushed through the last three. I said 12 compelling topics because The Athletic put out the 26 and 26. I found 12 that I found compelling. The NFC is more intriguing than the AFC. Has the Niners window closed? Are they going to implode? Is Seattle flying under the radar? Mike McDaniel with the Chargers. A.J. Brown with the Pats. When do the Raiders go to Mendoza? Talked about new head coaching hires. Sean Mannion, the OC in Philly, Murray in Minnesota. The last three I rushed through, Deshaun Watson, the Browns quarterback. And I'll do a whole segment on kind of what quarterback situations are up in the air. We'll discuss that a little bit later, so I'll leave that one for now. The two that I rushed through, the return of Mahomes, can he be the same guy? I opened the show with that as part of the five things you got to know. Look, I think Mahomes is great. I don't think the Chiefs are as good defensively as they've been in the past, especially with two new corners. We'll see. Mansoor Delane was the sixth overall pick from LSU. For all intents and purposes, he's really, really good, but he's had early injury problems. And when you let a guy go like they did, I mean, Watson is one thing, but Trent McDuffie is really, really good, one of the better corners, and they trade him to the Rams. So can the rookie do that? We shall see. And a couple of guys in that defense have gotten a little bit older. So Mahomes is going to have to shoulder more of the load. Is he up to it? And then the one I rushed through a lot because we had to get the break there was, can the Rams live up to the hype? You know, through the years, maybe this is off the top of my head because I don't have any analytics off the top of my head for this, but it's just seemingly when everybody anoints someone as that, and I don't care what sport it is, it's a lot to live up to. I think the Rams are the most talented roster in the league. I don't even know if there's much debate to that. And then you throw in Sean McVay and the type of offensive mind he is. There's no doubt on paper that the Rams look fairly unbeatable. Aaron, I don't think there's any doubt that Aaron Donald is coming back. I don't know why they're waiting so long. I guess it's for competitive advantage. Maybe because I'm in the media, I'm like, just announce it already. But if you're sitting in that building, what's the point in announcing it early? Maybe Aaron Donald doesn't even want to come back at the beginning of the season. Those late games against Seattle late in the season and the regular season schedule plus the playoffs when they get in there, that's what's going to matter. So if Aaron Donald, who's 35 years old and hasn't played since the 2023 season, is saying, look, I'm not playing a 17-game schedule. I'm not grinding. You know, you can activate me in, you know, week 8 or 10, and I'll be ready for everything. So maybe that's what it is, because there's no competitive advantage other than we're just curious about it, kind of like when LeBron was waiting and waiting and waiting. We're like, announce him already. And it's like, well, you know, when I'm ready, I will. So I don't think there's any doubt. It's just a matter of when, not if, for Aaron Donald. So, look, they're stacked. And but having said that, if you said to me, you could take the Rams on the field, I'll take the field. I think they're really good. Stafford won MVP last year. You got the best pass rusher in the game now. And if Aaron Donald's coming there and defensively you're good and offensively you're good and all that kind of stuff, it looks like it's the Rams' year. But the one thing about the NFL that is more unpredictable than any other sport is there's injuries. And all it would take is, and this is any team, Matthew Stafford goes down or that back starts barking at his age or whatever, and Ty Simpson's in there. And I know Ty Simpson had a good preseason. We shall see. So anyway, any thoughts on storylines or come up with any of your own at 310-840-4910. That's 310-840-4910. I told the people to call. They did. So let's jump out to some lines, and then we'll get into a little college football talk. Let's start out with one of my favorite people that calls the show every week, and I love it. That is our good friend Isaiah in Atlanta. Isaiah, thanks for waiting. You're on Sports Tonight. Go right ahead, my friend. Good to hear from you.
2: Good to hear from you, Mr. Lyon. Thank you for inviting me. And man. So, you know, I just wanted to get in. Yeah, from Atlanta. I got a vouch from my guy, Matt Olsen. I feel not getting enough MVP talk in the National League race. And with Shohei out, I get PCA's having a wonderful year. But, man, how many times do you get to see an actual Ironman play consistently with a winning club that may win the division? And also got 37 homers. Like, I'm just not hearing the talk, and I got to defend my guy. You get what I'm saying? I got to defend him. I think he needs more talk. No. I think it's a closer race than what people are saying. You get it?
1: Yeah, look, I you're not wrong. I mean, I'm looking at the numbers right ahead. I mean, you know, again, we're splitting hairs because PCA's at 33 homers, 83 RBIs, at 923. Matt Olson, like you said, is at 37 home runs, just a fewer RBIs, a little bit lesser OPS. I guess the only reason would be, number one, the Cubs are a team that gets a lot of hype. There's no doubt. So that's part of it. Olson plays first base. That's not as defensively, that's not as a demanding of a position. But I'm not here to say that Matt Olson's not deserving, because, like you said, and they're in a position too. And the Braves are a high profile team. They're in a position too of they're, like you said, I think they'll continue to win the division. The Phillies are right there. But you're right, Matt Olson has been great. And not only has Matt Olson been good this year, I would even take it a step further. That has not been easy. And this was the Braves' decision to say, you know what, we're going to choose Matt Olson over Freddie Freeman. Freeman's been great in L.A. with all the things that he's done. But, I mean, you know, when you look at Olson, you know, he had a 54 home run year back in 2023. Like you said, he's bouncing back with 37 home runs this year. I mean, he's having a hell of a year. And it's weird because I dare say that it's been quiet. I mean, he's kind of having a quiet year. Maybe that's not accurate, but he's having a hell of a year. You're right. In fact, right now with Shohei off the mound, I might say he's second behind Pete Crow Armstrong, but I'm looking at the odds right now, and odds wise, they've got him. They actually have him. They have him fourth. So they have Pete Crow Armstrong one on the odds. They have Shohei two. They have Schwarber three, and they have Olson four. This is just one site that I'm looking at.
2: Good group, and I get it. That's a good group.
1: Yeah,
2: but and you're right. It has been quiet. Like, no one's really saying anything about it. The man hasn't missed a game. And you're right. Defensively, as far as defensively goes, he plays first. So it's not as demanding a position, but he's just been a model of consistency. He just comes in, does his job every year, doesn't miss a day of work. And I just think people like that need to be recognized. So I had to give my man a shout-out. And I want to say one more thing before I go.
1: Yeah, go ahead.
2: I also have to listen to talk radio, man, to stay up when I'm riding around or if I'm, like, on a late day or a long day. Like, this is stuff that gets the juices flowing, man. You hear an opinion, and you may have an alternate opinion. So, yeah, it's going to keep you more active than books on tape, for sure.
1: Yeah, Isaiah, you're the best, man. Thanks, brother. It's good to talk to you, man. Good point by you. I'm glad you made it, man, because, you know, like I said, Schwarber's got 40 homers, and everybody's talking that, and the Phillies are a high-profile team. But Matt Olson's good, man. Yeah, even if you go back to the A's or whatever, I mean, he's a hell of a player. So, anyway, good NL race. It looks like PCA right now, like I said, overwhelming favorite. But, yeah, you got to talk, Matt Olson. Good call by you. All right, then open you up at 310-840-4910. Let's go to Zach next. In Ohio, Zach wants to talk some Browns. Hi, Zach. Welcome.
3: Hey, yeah, I know we've been talking a little bit of baseball, but I'm here to talk about football.
1: Let's go, man.
3: Out of the womb, I'm telling you what. Before I came out of the womb, I was wearing the brown and the orange. I loved it from every single second, from the before I even knew it till now. I'm 27 years old. I tell you what, I love this team. I do not know how I feel about the quarterbacks, but let's talk about the rest of the team. Jared Burst, Carson Schlesinger.
1: Yeah, go ahead.
3: I mean, these boys got it going. We got Judkins. We got Conception. We got Boston. I tell you what, Fannin, this future is bright for us. This year, I think our over-under 6.5. I think we hit it 7. I really do. I think that's the highest we go. But I tell you what, next year, the 2027 draft has quarterbacks out the wazoo, and we're going to get one of them. I want Julian Sain, or I want Dante Moore. I don't mind Arch Manning, but I think he is more of a a really high pick that people think are going to happen. I don't think he's there. I don't think the skill's there. I don't think he's what we need. My family might think a different thing. Anyway, whatever. Let's start talking about the Browns because I think they're going to be great in the next couple of years. But let's talk about the Bengals, all right? I got family members that truly think the Bengals are going to win the Super Bowl this year. Come on. Come on. Joe Burrow is a really, really, really, really good football player. He might go down in history, but he has injury problems. You know this as well as me. I don't even know what the backup quarterback looks like. It might be Jake Browning again. He had one good season. Ain't going to happen again. If he has to play four games, he's probably going to lose them all. Let's talk about the Ravens for a second. Lamar Jackson, he's almost 30 years old. He is done. I tell you, he's done. He had a bad season last year. This year is going to be worse. Derrick Henry is 32 years old. That team is not good. Jacoby Lane's going to be a star. I know it, but he's young. He's not going to have a good season. The Steelers stink. They're terrible. 43 years old at quarterback. Give me a break. I tell you what, Browns win 7 this year. They win the division next year. Let's go.
1: Hey, I love that call, man. I love that. I love that you called in to tout your Browns because it's not enough. You know, like, not enough people do it. I love how you described it. I'm just looking at the like the one thing, and I'll agree with you on this part. It's look, nobody is going to replace what they lost, but Jared Verse is not horrible. Malik Collins had a good year. Mason Graham's got to live up to it. Carson Schwechinger's a really good linebacker. They're gonna be a good defense this year. I like their defense. Offensively, like you said, they got to figure it out in the 2027 draft. Denzel Boston's a second rounder. Casey Concepcion, I really like. Spencer Fanu out of Utah is a left tackle. They have a decent offensive line. So look, they've got to get the quarterback right. Judkins has a lot of potential as a running back. They just got to put it together. And look, I know this for a fact because I've been doing this a long time. A quarterback changes the building. Everybody understands that, but what I mean is I've been covering teams that were just crap, crap, crap, crap, and then they get a quarterback and it just changes everything. So for those teams like the Browns and the Jets and the Cardinals, et cetera, maybe Miami if Malik Willis isn't the guy, that 2027 draft and these guys in college, which it's starting with week zero today, they've got to hope these guys have a great year and the quarterback class is what it's supposed to be. One thought on Arch Manning. Look, I don't know what kind of a season obviously he's going to have. We're going to see Ohio State, Texas early in the year, and that's going to determine a lot of things. I think, number one, his name Manning is both a blessing and a curse. Number one, it's a blessing because I don't think NFL general managers are going to be able to resist him. I think if Dante Moore's there and Manning's there and Carr of Notre Dame is there and you can whatever quarterback you like, I just think they're going to take Manning just because of the name. And that's both a blessing and a curse because I think the expectation level is so high for him. He played really good in the second half. He played really good in the bowl game. It's hard because you're just thinking in your mind, it's a Manning, it's a Manning, it's a Manning, it's a Manning. I mean, how nuts is this? Arch Manning was the second pick in the draft in 71. Obviously, Peyton was the first in 98. And then you had Eli go first. And then you've got this kid that is Cooper's kid, so that those are the uncles. So it's him, it's Arch. And then his son, Marshall, had his first snaps of high school, and everybody's like, they can't wait to get him. Like, the chances of this happening are like a billion to one. I don't know if they're exactly that, but you get my idea. But it's just insane what this family is doing. But I don't think NFL GMs will be able to resist. Even if, let's say that Dante Moore just has this amazing year for Oregon, and Oregon is stacked this year, just stacked on both sides of the ball. So, look, they could make a championship run, could Oregon. He could have an amazing year, and Arch could have a good to great year, and I still think they're taking Arch Manning. I could be 100% wrong. 310-840-4910, thanks for the call. I like your passion about defending your team. Because, look, nobody, at least since I've been here at nights, on Saturday nights and Sunday mornings, Nobody's defending the Browns, so I like that, man. I like how you did that. Ladies and gentlemen, boys and girls of all ages, he's been waiting a long time. Let's hit this real quick. It's our good friend Raphael in Chicago. He's always got a lot on his mind. Raphael, thanks for waiting, man. How are you? Welcome.
4: Hey, John Lund.
1: Hey, what's going on, man?
4: What?
1: What's going on?
4: Not much. I'm just building a Lego set right now.
1: Nice. Nice Saturday night. Nice Saturday night. Very nice, man. What's on your mind?
4: Yeah. You guys were talking about the PCA, the MVP.
1: Yeah.
4: And I'm not gonna lie, talent is a really huge thing in sports, especially in baseball. You listed everything. There's just one thing that he doesn't have that a player should have, even if they're bad, is, well, sportsmanship. Now, and I know
1: he can be a little bit. There, that's a good call by you. Keep going. Yeah, go ahead.

0: something back that was profane. Probably you probably shouldn't go find it at your age, but you know what I'm talking about? Because you're a White Sox fan.
1: What she said, and I'm not.
0: Yeah, he went after right. Yeah, he went after the girl a little bit. Also, so I mean, if you're saying sportsmanship, that was probably his biggest transgression there.
1: Yeah, and also, I remember 3 calls ago, you had gotten a caller that had said something. I didn't really hear it very well. And then you said, get this person off the line. I'm the king of funny. That wasn't funny. I just don't remember what his name was or what he said.
0: Yeah, I don't remember his name because we fired through so many calls. But
1: what happens when like somebody says something wrong in the call?
0: Well, we've got a great crew here, and they just get rid of that person. They dump them. We're on a delay. And it's more if I screw up and say something stupid and then they can dump that because I don't want to look stupid. But yeah, sometimes it's for profanity or when somebody says something that's, you know, past the line, if you will.
1: And the Bears, I just need to squeeze this one thing.
0: Yeah, sure.
1: The Bears, I heard that during a practice when they were playing the Titans just for a practice before the preseason game.
0: Yeah, like the joint practice.
1: The backup quarterback. He gave a defensive player on the Titans a concussion.
0: He did? How did he do that? Did he run into him or something?
1: I think the defensive player ran into him, and then he just,
0: I got you.
1: And then he hit his shoulder pad really hard, and he took a blow in the head because, you know, he can take a hit, but I don't think that defensive player could take that. But
0: yeah,
1: that's pretty cool though. But yeah, sorry to keep you on.
0: No, you're good, man. You're all good. Hey, thanks for the call, man. Let's talk again next week. I appreciate you hanging out with us. Thank you so much. It opens it up at 310-840-4910. That's 310-840-4910. I told you I'd get to some college football talk, so we'll do that coming up next. Belichick, USC played today. I'm watching a game right now. There was a bunch of other stuff going on today as well. It is week 0, so is it the most compelling week? No, but I got one specific question for you. Let's get into that coming up next. Keep the calls coming at 310-840-4910. 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
1: What's happening? 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I got no horse in the race. I got no reason to watch UNLV Memphis except for the fact that it's been a long winter and summer. And I like watching college football. It's kind of a burner. About 10 minutes left in the third. UNLV up on Memphis in Vegas, 21-14. Had some games earlier on. USC blew out San Jose State. Bill Belichick got a win. And I asked you a question. Do you want Belichick to succeed or fail at North Carolina? At first, I was like, I've had enough of this guy. But now with everybody all over him, I'm kind of not mad that he won today against TCU. TCU was terrible. They look like that was definitely their first game. Turnovers, 11 penalties. They jumped off sides. Not that there was much chance for them to win that game anyway, but they made the mistakes. They had opportunities. Craig, their quarterback, who came from Harvard, it's a bit of a jump to the Big 12. I think getting an opportunity to run on a fourth down, that really hurt him as well, but he threw an errant pass. So all due respect to to North Carolina, who shut out TCU for the final three quarters, but in a defensive battle. But TCU, I think, is better than that. By the way, Memphis just had a long touchdown run, so now we're tied at 21. It's a burner. It's officially a burner. The other thing I saw today is Brian Kelly was in a booth. I think it was North Dakota State, who's making the jump up. And it's like Notre Dame gave him, LSU gave him $54 million. $54 million to walk away. Go away. We don't want you to coach. Here's $54 million. Go away. And there he is doing like some random North Dakota State. It always makes me think to myself, does that guy just hate his family? I mean, I have no idea if he likes his family, hates his family. I don't know what his family situation is. Maybe his wife just told him, get out. It's football season. I can't handle you being around all the time. There's that. But man, if I got $54 million, I'm not in a booth calling a North Dakota State football game. That's just me. Maybe I don't love the game enough. But if I got $54 million, I'm on a beach far, far away. Not really going to talk to anybody. Could be wrong. All right, let's jump out to the lines. Got some NFL going. Got some college going today. 310-840-4910. I can't resist this. I'll get to everybody, I promise. But I can't resist this because Peyton told me that Paul in Denver was going to sing. Paul, welcome to Westwood One Sports. What's on your mind?
2: Hey, thank you so much for letting me join. Love the show. Love listening to you guys. You guys can call me Mr. Parody if you want. I made a parody on Taylor Swift's The Fate of Ophelia. It is the fate of my fantasy because this is in celebration of fantasy football coming up. So if you don't mind, this is
1: go
2: first
1: right ahead.
2: Time
1: do
2: that
1: thing.
2: I've joined a draft. All right, ready? This is the first time that I've joined a draft. It makes me feel like Robert Kraft. This 2026 fantasy league has lots of players with high intrigue. So what position will I be? What players will be left for me? Will I be loyal to my team, the stats, my guy? I'm a homer picking all my Ohio. It's almost time. Do I pick Brock Bowers or do I choose Zay Flowers? How about Breece Hall? Breece Hall, CeeDee Lamb, Robinson, and Olave, Williams, Cook, and Drake May, or Nacua, Puka Nacua. I'll get lots of points with Gibbs and Chase McBride, Christian McCaffrey, Barkley, Neighbors, Brown, and Rushy Rice. Do I first pick a QB? We'll see. A running back, maybe. Do I pick Allen or Ashtigenti or Smith Najigba?
1: Very nice. You got a lot more cojones than I do, my friend. Very nice. Goes on national radio and makes the fantasy football song. Very well done, my friend. Very well done. That is Paul in Denver. Opens up your line at 308-404-9910. If we were going back to American Bandstand and we were going to go rate that record, rate that song, what do you gentlemen think? Peyton, you want to start? What would you say about it?
3: I mean, out of 10, I'm going to give him, I might just go 10 just because of how many players he covered in such a short period of time. Pretty good. Yeah. I mean, he went through the first two rounds of fantasy right there.
4: He covered every position, every guy.
1: He did the first couple rounds. So if you'd like to just give us your opinion on that song, too, 310-804-4910. You gave it a 10. Well, Stu, what would you say, Stu? What would you give it? Like, 1 to 10, what would you give it?
4: I'd say 9.3. It was excellent.
1: Okay. All right. I'm a little harder grader. I'd say like 8.5, but I still think it was good. I mean, there's no, like, I've got one of the worst voices ever, and yet I'll sing. Like, I'll sing on this show. I'm horrible. Just a horrible singer. And I would say that, you know, there's no auto tune or anything on this show. So well done by him. Yeah. Plus, I mean, just the guts to sing the song. Very nice.
3: Also, I've never heard someone get so fond of Breece Hall in my life.
1: Yeah, I don't think, again, I only play in a couple of leagues, but I wasn't thinking of taking Breece Hall very early. Well done by you. If you'd like to sing on the show, we won't stop you. And you could also give us your opinion on if you like the song. Quinn is in Florida. Hi, Quinn. Welcome. Go right ahead. You're on Westwood One Sports. Hi, Quinn.
5: Hey, man. How are you doing? Bear with me. I've never been on a national show before. But
1: you're
5: was,
1: all good, man.
5: I was scrolling on Instagram the other day. Saw Brandon Walker, Barstool Sports. I think this guy's a complete idiot. I just want to establish, unless you're a Mississippi State fan. But the question came up. That obviously a lot of Bama faithful like me say, oh, let's give DeBoer some more time. Let's let it see how it goes. A little. They want to let the DeBoer experiment run out a little longer. Now, there's a lot of faithful in Tuscaloosa that'll tell you, like, he needs to get out right now. Already not liking it now. I think a majority are more with DeBoer. But the question Brandon Walker was talking about that made me think of is, who would possibly replace DeBoer out there? I mean, you looking back when they were originally trying to replace Saban 3 years ago, what it was now, I remember Dan Lanning instantly said no, and then I think signed an extension with Oregon, and then went and got DeBoer. But who out there would Bama fans even deem worthy that would say yes if DeBoer change with DeBoer is possibly needed? Because I think it's a realer possibility than a lot of people think. I don't want it personally, but I think it's a real possibility a lot of people think.
1: Yeah, I mean, look, a lot of it is going to come down to, and that's a really, really good question, is they've got talent. To me, what it comes down to is they have a really young quarterback that is supposed to be really, really good, the top multi-purpose quarterback in all of the country. And if he comes through, right, Keelon Russell, then they might be onto something. That's just what it is to me. Ryan Coleman-Williams has to be better than he was. I mean, when he was a freshman, he looked like he was absolutely great. Defensively, Alabama always brings it. Plus, it's funny you would say that. I think that their schedule, which, you know, you're looking at early East Carolina, Kentucky, Florida State did not look impressive in a win today. South Carolina, then, you know, you just mentioned Mississippi State, and then everything is October 10th against Georgia. They got three tough games right in the middle there: Georgia, Tennessee, Texas A&M, LSU. I mean, they got a month of games right there that is going to determine their entire season, because, you know, Vanderbilt is not going to be like they were. Chattanooga after that, and then, of course, it comes down to Auburn. But they basically have a four-week schedule after they're going to start out 5-0, and they're going to get Georgia, Tennessee, Texas A&M, and LSU. And the good thing about that is, if your young quarterback is everything he's cracked up to be, that gives him, what, four or five games to get revved up? So, there's always going to be a lot of pressure at Alabama but to me, I think Kalen DeBoer wasn't a bad choice. He was right there at Washington. He's always been a great recruiter, comes from Fresno State. Now, maybe his ties weren't what they were supposed to be in that part of the country. I think it was going to take him a couple of years, but you're right. I mean, if they're not where they're supposed to be, if they're not up in the SEC where a lot of people think they should be, then they're going to be talking about him. In terms of who's going to replace him, it would be a who's who. You know, I mean, they could probably get just about anybody in the country. Off the top of my head, I don't know what Kalen DeBoer's buyout is, but anymore in college football, that's not really a factor. But, I mean, I think that Alabama could get anybody who, and it's who's who. If it's not the top job in the country, I'm trying to think what is right now. I mean, even though Kurt Cignetti's doing what he's doing in Indiana, that's not above Alabama. Kirby Smart's not going anywhere at Georgia. That's not above Alabama. Sarkisian, it's Texas. Texas, a great job, but that's probably not above Alabama. I mean, Alabama's probably the number one job in the country. So just about anybody is going to be interested in it, I think. And, yeah, he's under a ton of pressure. I mean, replacing Nick Saban, it's pretty much an impossible thing. 310-840-4910. That's 310-840-4910. We can talk college football. I love it. Like I said, I'm watching this UNLV-Memphis game. What, six minutes left in the third quarter, 21-21. Let's go, guys, man. Score some more points. By the way, if you'd like to sing, you're more than welcome to sing. We've established that in this segment. This is our good friend TD in Dallas. He is one of the faithful. TD, good to have you, man. Welcome. Go right ahead.
6: Yes, John. You know, and we don't just throw words like faithful around on this show. I'm hearing a lot of first-time callers coming in.
1: Yeah, we are. You're right about that, by the way. Yeah, you're right.
6: Well, welcome to the cult. And as most of you know, this is more than just a sports talk show. This is a blood cult. And we're all in this together. And to all my John Lund, heavy metal maniac, rock and roll believers, I bid you all a very pleasant boom shakalaka. I hope you got your robes on. I hope you got your chalices out. I hope you're sitting something immaculate out of those chalices this evening. I've had a crazy day, John. You know, I'm happy to be calling it. I drove from Santa Fe, New Mexico, back to Dallas.
1: Bro, how far is that?
6: It was about 10 hours of driving, man.
1: Dude, yeah, that's what I was going to say. One shot.
6: Fortunately for me, I was in a really nice vehicle. And so, you know, when you're in a vehicle that's equipped for long periods of time like that, not as big of a deal as it could be. But, sure. Yeah, I'm still kind of disoriented from the whole thing. Santa Fe is beautiful.
1: 10 hours in one shot. Yeah, that's doing something, man. I did that like 2 weeks ago. Dude, you think you're good? Then the next day, it's like jet lag times 100. Like, it's like, geez.
6: Bro. Well, and I'll say this, man. It wasn't bothering me. Time was flying. That last, like, hour and a half of that drive, man, I started getting, like, anxious and stressed out. It was, you know, you can't get comfortable in the chair. It's like when you're on a long flight. Like, if you're going on an international flight, everything's chill. And for some reason, that lasts like 2 hours. It's like, I can't sit comfortably. And I try not to be like the obnoxious guy that's getting up and like standing in the aisle. Everyone can tell I'm an American from a mile away anyways. I'm like covered in Nike logos. But it's like, I don't want to be that guy, dude. I already know I'm dressed like a bullseye here. But, dude, can I just stand in the middle of the aisle for a little bit? And no one make it be funny. It's a hard time. But I was listening to earlier like snapshots of the show because I'm just like coming in on the Odyssey app. You know, I don't miss an episode as the proud cult leader that I am.
1: Very nice.
6: By the way, it's really nice to be in my dark little room in my robes at the end of a day like that. But
1: definitely.
6: Anyways, I got the fire lit in the corner. It's nice. but we're talking about Bill Belichick, man, and this is a greater question too for like. Even in American media in general, is there a point where someone can become so unlovable that it's endearing? You know what I mean? When someone can become such a heel that you're like, dude, you know what? Just get him. Damn, I've said this before about like Tom Brady's career. I always hated Tom Brady when I was a kid. By the end of his career, I was like, you know what, Tom? Get after it, man. I hope you're back in the AFC Championship every year. Never stop. You know, do any of us quietly root for Michael Myers when he shows up on the screen? Kind of.
1: Yeah, I guess not. That's a good point.
6: Well, we kind of do. No, I'm like, you know what, Mike? Get him.
1: Okay.
6: Get that kitchen knife out. Go to work, bro. This is what you do.
1: That's true. Sometimes the people that he's going after can be kind of annoying. It's like, hey, can you get rid of that one? Just get rid of that one, you know?
6: Let's go, man. Point. You know, I feel like Alec Baldwin is a great example of this. He was really annoying, but then he accidentally killed that lady, and then he, you know, went on his media tour after that. It's like, you know what, bro, just keep it going. Like, this is great. Bill, I feel the same way about, man. I think he's gotten to a point now where it's like, dude, and maybe this is just a personal take from me because he reminds me of someone I know in my family that has disgraced himself in his more senior years. But it's like, dude, I'm kind of happy for him. You know, everyone else is a little embarrassed by this person, but it's like, you know what, man, keep doing that. I kind of want Bill to win. And not because I'm a North Carolina fan or anything like that. It's got nothing to do with that. It's just that, like, at some point, you become such a detestable, just unlikable guy that me, and again, maybe this is a personal thing, maybe it speaks more volumes for the person that I am, but I get to a point that I'm like, dude, just keep rocking out. I hope it keeps work. It's worked for you this long. I hope being this awful just keeps paying off in dividends, and I'm happy to see it.
1: Well, that, you know what? I didn't think of it from that standpoint. And TD, I got to jump, but thank you for checking in tonight. I always appreciate it, man. That open jump at 310-840-4910. What I was thinking about Belichick, and we'll get more into this a little bit later. I've got a whole segment on Belichick. They win 15-10 against TCU. Peyton is very angry. He's a recent TCU graduate, and TCU played horrible football. So I hate when people say, hey, that team lost the game. That team, look, Carolina won. TCU didn't play very well, and I expect Sonny Dykes and TCU to be much better this year. But that's what I was saying about Belichick, is going from one of the most disliked people when he was with the Patriots, because we're all sitting there going, look, we're so sick of you winning. Just stop, stop, stop. And then I don't know what you thought of him in the booth. I thought he just should have stayed there. I thought because that one year, remember, he's doing everything. He had like five different jobs. He's on the McAfee show, and he's on Inside the NFL, and he's like anything that's not nailed down, Bill Belichick is on that show. And he made a good amount of money, apparently. And then he goes back to college, and last year was an absolute disaster. Remember, a year ago, TCU beat North Carolina 48-14. Today, they win 15-10, largely on their defense. They shut out TCU over the last three quarters. Like I said, lots of TCU mistakes. And I almost looked at him as a sympathetic figure until the fact that he was running away from the ESPN reporter. All she's trying to do is her job and try to get, like, you know, 90 seconds with Belichick. He's like, phew. Ran like a 4.3 40 to the locker room, and they like cut back on her, and she's like on his right, she's on his left. It's like, dude, it's what is he, 73? Didn't know you had those kind of moves left. But yeah, he just expertly. It was like he's a wide receiver. He's Dejon Love all of a sudden. Which, by the way, I have another story on him right now that just popped up that's hilarious. Anyway, give us your thoughts, 310-840-4910. Just a small tangent. College, pro, let's get it back set up. I do have a bunch of college stuff I want to hit on as well. So we'll take some calls, let me hit some more college stuff. And another thing, this Dejon Love story just will not end. It's dominating my timeline right now. And there's one thing that a 49ers coach actually just posted that's hilarious. So we'll get you caught up on that as well. Thanks for joining us. Late night version of Sports Night, only here on Westwood One Sports and the Westwood One Sports app.
0: NFL season kicks off in less than 2 weeks with a Super Bowl rematch between the Seahawks and Patriots. Then the Rams and 49ers go in the NFL's first regular season game from Australia. 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
1: What's happening? We appreciate you hanging out with us. It's Sports Night on Westwood One Sports and the Westwood One Sports app. As the voice guy just said, I'm John Lund. Our crew is here tonight. Peyton is running things. Stu is producing the program at 310-840-4910. I forgot to tell you this earlier. So let's fill up the bank. Let's bank up the phone lines in about 14 minutes. We will do this thing we do to start the third hour of every show, which is we should be talking about blank. So anything you want to get into. You want to get into a little college football. Bill Belichick wins today against TCU in Dublin. 15-10. You want to get into some NFL talk. I give you my top storylines. I'll reset those a little bit later as well. Baseball, the Dodgers, could they be vulnerable? Dave Roberts says that Shohei Ohtani may not get back on the mound this year or anything else. But no matter what it is, your team, something that's on your mind, something we're not talking about, which is the very reason we do it. We should be talking about blank. We'll do that at the top of the hour. We've still been taking a ton of calls, but we will officially open it up with what we should be talking about blank. At the top of the hour at 310-840-4910, so we can put those up right now. This is hilarious. You know the Dejon Love story, the fake 49ers wide receiver story. Leonard Hankerson is the wide receiver coach of the San Francisco 49ers, was a good wide receiver out of the U himself. And somebody photoshopped him next to Dejon Love in a 49ers gear. And he says, damn. Man, I hate we lost him. He was balling. And then Kendrick Bourne, who's a wide receiver, used to be on the Niners, is now with Arizona, said, man, I knew you was coaching him. So this is just getting out of control, man. The wide receiver coach of the 49ers, Leonard Hankerson. It's a Photoshop picture of him next to the fake wide receiver, Dejon Love. And he's saying how much he enjoyed coaching him.
2: I can't believe we lost him. Anyway,
1: very nice. Very well done. There's no end to these jokes. I don't know the news cycle on this thing. If I had to guess, a couple more days on that one. It's just everybody, even the players, like they're just getting in on it. Especially like the stuff where he's on the beach. Like a bunch of people have had their opinion on that one. Former NFL players and stuff like that are just cracking up. Anyway, hilarious story. We'll talk about it a little bit later on in the program. But let's jump out there. 310-840-4910. It's unbelievable. I sent both of you guys a picture. Isn't that hilarious? Like the wide receiver coach of the Niners is in on it. He's like, oh, I can't believe we lost him. Like, so it's just good. Unreal, this thing. How it's crazy it's gotten. Yeah, it's just unbelievable. It's like, wow. Anyway, it's got a life of its own. All right, let's go out to Jim first in Seattle. Hi, Jim. Thanks for waiting. You're on Sports Night. Go right ahead.
3: Yeah, I saw ESPN the other day announced that there's going to be less clutter on your TV screens now during college football.
1: Yeah.
3: As ESPN is getting rid of the kicker. No more up-to-the-minute score updates. They don't want you to see, like, a Notre Dame score and be tempted to switch over to NBC or see the Alabama score. Well, that's a good game. I'm going to switch over to CBS. They want you to stay on ESPN only, so no more kicker.
1: Yeah, they're trying to say, I wrote a national piece about this. It must have been a slow news week. I wrote a national piece about this. And I think what they're trying to do, too, in addition to that, Jim, is I think what they're doing is you got your phone in your hand, right? So they think you're checking your score anyway. And what they are hoping that you're doing is you're checking your score. You're going to ESPN. Then maybe you check your bets because they have betting partners. Like, they all know that we basically have a device that is, I don't know, surgically implanted in our hand. And so they're thinking to themselves, okay, well, you're going to go to your phone anyway, so we're going to make you go to your phone. And once you go to your phone, hopefully you're going to go to ESPN.com to find those scores. And then you're going to do all these different things, our betting apps, and they're going to throw all these different things at you because the, like you said, the crawl, which I like it, especially for college football. They're only doing this for college football, and they're doing it on all their channels. They're marketing it as, hey, we're going to clean up the screen for you. But the reality is they know, because they do more research than anybody else, that where what you're going to do is you're going to go to your phone. You're probably going to go to ESPN.com to check those scores. And then once you're on your phone, maybe you're going to go to the betting app or the fantasy app or whatever the case. There's got to be some research on why they're doing it, because they're not doing it just to clean up our screen. You know what I mean? See how? Good stuff.
3: About wearing the bathrobe in the park corner. Did you by chance see the story the other day about the second grade teacher in Georgia?
1: No, what was that about?
3: Zone?
1: No.
3: There's a second grade
1: teacher. Oh, yeah, I did see
3: farting.
1: That.
3: Yeah, so now she created a fart zone. You have to get out and go to the corner to do your farting. and straight to the air pressure before you can come back to your desk.
1: Let me explain this. Thank you, Jim. I appreciate the call. You're the best. 310-844-4910. That's Jim in Seattle. This elementary school teacher, look, I'm paid to know all, even stories like this. So this elementary school teacher thought with her class, and these are younger kids, that it was embarrassing for them to pass wind at their desk, okay? And so what she did is she created this area where a kid is supposed to get up from their desk, walk to this area, which the all the kids know what the kid is going to do, and then you're like supposed to spray some, you know, some deodorizing spray or something. And every time you spray deodorizing spray, like I remember growing up, and there it used to be in like our friend's bathroom, and they'd have like whatever kind of scented whatever, and it just smells like you did your business with like roses on top. It doesn't go away or anything like that. But can you imagine how embarrassing it would be for a kid to like walk into a corner, do their thing, whatever they do, and then like spray something and walk back to their desk? Kids are going to be howling. Just let the kid walk out and go to the bathroom or something. Yeah, she called it like the fart zone or something, or she called it something nicer than that. But like, I'm going to age myself here. It used to be on airplanes or even in restaurants. This was maybe I did mornings in Detroit probably, I don't know, 20 years ago. And they used to have, you'd go into like a Denny's or something or any kind of a place like that, and they'd have a smoking in and on. And I had lived on the West Coast my whole life. And so when I walked in there my first day in Detroit, I walk in and I went into a place, and the hostess comes up to me and she says, smoking or non? And I went, what? He's like, yeah, smoking or non. And I was like, you can't smoke in a restaurant. I said, yeah. And so it wafts. Like, it's just like she was just talking about, you know, he was just talking about the fart zone. Like, I'm old enough to know that when I was really little, I was on a plane and they were smoking or non. And I remember we were like one row in front of the smokers and they're just horking away. You know, and the smoke's coming. Like, oh, I'm in the no smoking zone. You know, anyway, I think it relates to that. No kid is going to go over to the fart zone, lady. No kid is going to go over there. They're going to go, can I be excused? They're going to go to the bathroom. Or something like that. They're not going to go over there. Everyone knows what they're going to do. They're going to spray something. They're going to walk. No, that's not happening. All right, let's officially open it up to you. Let's get off that. Let's open it up to you. It is your time. We should be talking about blank. Take over the show. 310-840-4910. What should we be talking about? What are we missing out on? 310-840-4910. We'll start it next, only here on Westwood One Sports and the Westwood One Sports app.
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1: 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Thank you for making us a part of either your night or your morning. If you're in the East or the Midwest, you are definitely, or the South, you are into Sunday. So happy Sunday to you. For the rest of us, what, Mountain and West Coast, you are still on Saturday night. So however you're listening, thank you. Hit up the lines at 310-840-4910. A lot of things to discuss tonight. College football is starting. I am looking at Memphis 24-21 over UNLV. I watched TCU North Carolina very early from Dublin. Watched USC, although that turned out to look a little closer. San Jose State scored 23 in the fourth. They looked pretty impressive tonight as well. North Dakota State, there were a few other games. Yes, my wife came downstairs and goes, no. She goes, this is week zero. You can't be here on the couch all day. And what did I hit her with? What I've hit her with for 30 years. Honey, it's my job. And she looked at me like, no, I know better. She goes, the NFL hasn't started. This is week zero. There aren't big games. And I go, look right there. Bill Belichick is standing on the sidelines. I have to know for my show tonight what happens between TCU and North Carolina. And she goes, fine. But after this one, I go, ooh, I got to watch USC. That's, you know, that could be a big one. Anyway, so she's already like relegated to the fact that it's fall and pretty much our life together is over. So I'll try to do my best. I told her that, but it's not going to happen. It's already happening. And NFL's not even already here. I mean, it's going to be here, you know, what, next week? You got the Seahawks and the Patriots. Not this week, the week after. Seahawks and Patriots. You got the Niners and the Rams from Australia. I mean, it is on. So anyway, anything that you want to talk about NFL related, we're good. Want to talk about some college football? What are you thinking of Bill Belichick? That is great. And Major League Baseball races. Shohei Ohtani's not going to pitch for a while. Are the Dodgers vulnerable? There are an infinite amount of things that we can talk about tonight. So again, take over the show at 310-840-4910. That's what we do at this time. Let's go with, you know what? Let's do it. Let's rip the Band-Aid off. Ladies and gentlemen, boys and girls of all ages, do we have the open ready for Mr. Positive? Do we have the open ready? No open tonight? All right, let's just go straight to him. It is our friend and yours, Mr. Positive. Hello, Mr. Positive. Go right ahead.
2: 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We all can make a difference, and that difference starts with you. Boom shakalaka. Warriors, with the passing of Dolly Parton, what did we learn? What we learned is to give, to help those in need. Damn it, warriors, you cannot take the money with you. Don't just live for yourself. Live for the world. Make a difference like Elvis, John Lund, my buddy Charlie LaDuff, Chris Cuomo, Stephen A. Smith, Stewie, and Peyton Lodge. You guys got to go for your dreams. You must. You got to understand, life is empty if you don't help others. It will bring such happiness deep down within your soul. It'll make you feel better. It will get you out of the depression. Listen to me. Boom shakalaka. I love you all. And lastly, find me on Facebook, Gregory Baltef, B like boy, A-L, T like Tom, E like Edward, F like Frank. Love you all. John, thank you very much. Boom shakalaka.
1: Very nice. By the way, one thing I have not mentioned tonight, and he brought up, and we must. It's been a few days now, but before the fake 49ers wide receiver, my entire timeline was Dolly Parton. Everybody loved Dolly Parton. I mean, I knew that, but like, there's not one person who had bad things to say. And then people like Eminem were posting like letters that she had handwritten to these people that she didn't even know. That was like, "You're amazing," and she was amazing. I mean, just unbelievable. Everybody seemed to love her. And I know that when someone passes, we all sit and we say great things about most, not all. I mean, some people are, you know, what they are in life or death. But most of the time, we remember the good things about people in their passing. But Dolly Parton was like universally, I think as long as I've been alive, universally as loved as anyone I think I can ever remember. I mean, there's others. I know there's religious figures and everything like that. That's a little bit different. But, I mean, for a person to be as universally loved as she was, I don't think in my lifetime there has been anybody, for at least from a entertainment standpoint. Like, we've had tons of people pass away all the time, constantly. But just universally, music, movies, like, just across the board. In fact, I think I was flipping through Netflix last night. My wife and I went out last night. We get home and we're like, "Hey, you want to watch a movie or something?" And we're flipping through, and I laughed out loud because the movie 9 to 5 was like number one on most watched movies last night on Netflix. I was just cracking up. I'd seen it. Yeah, we didn't watch it, but it was just like, it was hilarious. Anyway, there you go. Dolly Parton, very well done. Very well done, Mr. Positive. I'm sorry. There was a lot of positive things that he said there. I just, right when he said Dolly Parton, I was like, "Oh man, got to mention Dolly Parton tonight." Very well done by you. All right, open you up at 310-840-4910. We should be talking about blank. Let's go to, let's see, Kevin in Boston is up next. Hi, Kevin. Welcome.
3: How are you, buddy?
1: What's up, Kevin? Hey, man.
3: I also love Dolly Parton.
1: Yeah.
3: She was very entertaining.
1: Who doesn't, right?
3: She was a wonderful person. Anyway, we can't talk about Dolly Parton all night, although yeah, I love her exactly. Very much. I wish she was still alive.
1: Yeah. Sure.
3: But unfortunately, her husband passed recently, and sometimes when your partner passes, you go shortly thereafter. That's just the way mm-hmm. life is. So, unfortunately.
1: Heartbroken, yeah,
3: but
1: sure.
3: To talk about sports, I'm excited about the NHL. I'm a hockey guy, number one. Obviously, the NFL is starting up, and that's unbelievable. But the Red Sox and the Yankees are playing, you know, the past couple of they had a doubleheader today. The Red Sox smoked them, and then the Yankees came back tonight. And last night, the Yankees beat the Sox 1-0. You know, so that's all good. And that game is that Red Sox are very close, and this weekend is – I don't know if they're playing tomorrow. I don't think that they are. But anyway, more importantly, you got Belichick in Ireland, and he won. I'm Irish descent, so my parents are both from Ireland. I got married in Ireland, and Ireland is awesome. It's fantastic. If you've never been to Ireland, you want to go to Ireland. And it's you don't fantastic. Necessarily need yep. to go to Dublin, where Belichick played tonight, but go to Shannon Airport. And Ireland is fantastic. So, buddy, have a wonderful weekend. I can't wait for the NHL to start. I know most of these people are all talking about the, you know, NBA, you know, baseball and football. But I'm a hockey guy. So, but we have Me everything too. Starting up. So we have everything starting up, including soccer and the World Cup. This year was incredible. It was awesome.
1: It was phenomenal.
3: You know, everyone's still talking about the World Cup. I wish we had the World Cup in America. And I'm very.
1: What about the Scottish when they came? I mean, you're in Boston, right? I mean, were you down there at all when the Scottish came in and just invaded and had that? That was amazing, wasn't it?
3: They took over. They were a bunch of lunatics. They were way more crazy
1: in a good way.
3: Than the Irish and the English put together. Yeah, a bunch of lunatics, and they were unbelievable. They were great. But you want to talk about the nicest people on earth. They were so kind and so wonderful. And not to talk politics, but the mayor of Boston wants to bring the Scottish back because the Scottish they spent so much money. They spent a gazillion dollars And they emptied all the bars around Boston. Lost. They didn't lose money. All their beer.
1: They ran out of beer.
3: So
1: think about that. By the way, think about that. Thanks for the call, man. That was a great call. 310-404-4910. Much appreciated your insight there. Think about that for a second. I mean, Boston's got a lot of beer. A lot of people like to drink beer in Boston. They're not running out of beer in Boston. The Scottish drink so much they ran out of beer in Boston. That was incredible. Second thing, the Yankees and the Red Sox do play tomorrow, 1:35 local time, Suarez versus Warren. The Sox have been absolutely great, just crazy. The Yankees still waiting for Aaron Judge. I don't know if they're going to have enough time in that whole thing, but the way that the Sox have turned it around, it's been absolutely crazy. Speaking of, let's stay in Massachusetts, shall we? When we see this name on the board, automatically to the top, it is our good friend, Mr. Realistic. Hi, Mr. Realistic. Welcome. Go right ahead.
4: Thank you. Always a great show. Yeah, the guy was talking about how they wiped out all the beer in the bar. We tried to drink Canada Dry.
1: Very nice. Oh. Very well. Very nice. I got that.
4: Yeah. And the guy from Cleveland was, he was pretty convincing how, you know, Cleveland had a shot to be better. And, you know, he almost convinced me. And then I remembered, oh, this is Cleveland. And I heard that they're scheduled to get a Super Bowl, or they're trying to get a Super Bowl there. That's the only way you'll mention both Cleveland and the Super Bowl in the same sentence.
1: Now, oh, ouch.
4: The women that were so gullible to be taken advantage of that guy. I told this woman that gullible isn't in the dictionary. She said it wasn't. And then, you know, like you said, she could have just Googled the information. I remember the first time this woman mentioned that I had never heard of it before. She said, Google me. I said, not in public. Thank you.
1: Mr. Realistic, everybody. Opens up your line at 310-804-4910. It is Sports Night here on Western One Sports, the Western One Sports app. Your old friend, John Lund, with you. You are taking over the show right now. You're doing a phenomenal job, as you always do. Third hour of the show, which this is third hour of the show. You take over. We should be talking about blank at 310-804-4910. I think it only fair, if people are going to take a shot at Cleveland and the Browns, let's go to Mike in Cleveland. Hello, Mike. Welcome.
5: If you remember, I called you 2 weeks ago about the whole Christmas thing.
1: Oh, of course. And, I remember you, man.
5: Yeah. So if you give me a little long leash, I can paint a picture for you today and tonight, my day and night. My beautiful bride, who called me the Grinch the other couple of weeks ago, she's in the pool and sitting out a little bit of ways, and my brother-in-law walks down the street, and we start killing some PBRs and throwing them in the yard, and we start talking, and she comes out of the pool. And apparently she had a couple of glasses of wine, and she says to me, "Are you going to call that guy tonight?" And I said, "What?" And she goes, "Are you going to call that guy tonight?" And I said, "What are you talking about?" And she goes, "That guy that you talked to a couple of weeks ago when we were talking about Christmas." Anyways, Cleveland Browns, listen. I remember going back to Muni Stadium in 68 or 69 with my uncle and grandfather and watching the Browns and then watching the Indians. And listen, when it comes to the Cleveland Browns, I don't care if Mr. Magoo is the quarterback. As long as we are winning a game, I don't care what it looks like. Just win, baby.
1: I would agree with you. Yeah, like you said, Sanders, Watson, Gabriel, like whatever. Especially if you're in Cleveland, man. I covered a game there a couple of years ago, and P.J. Walker beat the 49ers. P.J. Walker.
5: I remember that game. I was.
1: You were at that game?
5: Bleachers.
1: Oh, yeah. Yeah. PJ Walker beat the 49ers.
5: PJ Walker beat the 49ers.
1: Yeah.
5: It just amazes me how the Sanders cult, I guess, is the word. If it's not Sanders, everybody is wrong and only we don't care. Real Cleveland Browns fans don't care who the quarterback is. Just win.
1: You're the best, man. Thanks for the call, Mike. I appreciate it. Yeah, that's how most people feel, like, whatever. But like you said, in Cleveland, it is kind of a weird dynamic. Nobody wants Deshaun Watson to be on the team, let alone start. They want to see what Sanders has. Look, I can cut to the chase when it comes to the Browns. They're going to be drafting a quarterback high in 2027. Sanders, Gabriel, whatever. Who's ever on the team. Deshaun Watson won't be anymore. They'll still be paying him a bunch of dead money. I think it's like $86 million after this year. Does not matter. All right, you get the idea. 310-840-4910. 310-840-4910. We'll do one more segment. You take over the show. Speak now or forever hold your peace.

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1: What's happening? Thanks for joining us. Appreciate hanging out with us on a Saturday night slash Sunday morning. It is Wesley Run Sports and Wesley Run Sports app. Sports Night. John Lund with you. Stu is producing the program tonight. Peyton is running the ship. So if you're calling, you're going to be talking to Peyton first and he'll decide. But here it is, our last segment of You Take Over the Show. We should be talking about blank. 310-840-4910. That's 310-840-4910. We are off to a great start. Whatever it is that you want to discuss, UNC North Carolina beats TCU. That is Bill Belichick, 15-10. I asked you if you want Bill Belichick to succeed or fail. Lots of NFL discussions coming up next. We'll get into, at about 40 minutes past the hour, we will get into the quarterback situations that are not settled and which way they will go. And even if they will go a certain way at the beginning of the year, when will they actually change? There's lots of those between the Browns, the Falcons, the Dolphins situation, the Vikings, the Cardinals, what exactly the Jets, what exactly is going to happen in all those situations? Who will start and who will actually be there at the end of the season? And of course, with 2027, with all the potential quarterbacks coming out that could be first round picks, we'll discuss all those things at about 40 minutes past the hour as well. If you want to talk about your NFL team now that preseason is over, thank goodness. I had to watch the Raiders and the Niners, and I believe there were 10 field goals in that game. 10 field goals in the final preseason game. No touchdowns, just all field goals. At least I wasn't one of the 60,000 plus that had to pay full price, beer included, parking, all those things in Las Vegas for that game. But thank goodness preseason is over. So are you feeling better, worse, the same about your team? We can get into those conversations. Well, anything about college football, we will get into. We will do some a little bit of baseball as well, because the Dodgers, could they be vulnerable with Shohei Ohtani, at least for now, shutting it down? He was already shut down. He was supposed to get a start, Dave Roberts saying he may not pitch the rest of the year. So any of those things are something completely off the board. If you'd like to go into the fake 49ers receiver, Dejan Love, that's open for conversation as well. So again, 310-840-4910, one more segment, and then we'll move on to other things. Mike's been waiting a while in Maryland. Hi, Mike. Welcome. Go right ahead.
2: It's the third time I've called in, and I love this show. So I just wanted to give two responses and a question for you, actually.
1: Sure. Absolutely.
2: Yeah. The guy that did the gullible joke, I'm the same way. I can't tell a joke in public. But yeah, just find a way to ask them to look for it in the dictionary, and that's the whole point. Not to be political, but the Canada Dry thing, for the first time today, I saw the joke on the internet, you know, well he's going to change it to America Dry. And I saw the greatest response ever. And it was, we'll change it to Lake Huron, the Epstein files.
1: Very nice. Very nice. Yeah.
2: And, you know, on the Browns, I'm a Redskins fan, Washington fan, lots of sports.
1: Okay.
2: And I grew up in the 80s, so, like, we were winning a lot, and then, you know, we haven't done that in, you know, I don't want to say it out loud, but...
1: it's been a minute.
2: If you as a, you know, a person, a radio personality, can you name the losingest teams in the Big Four, like the Big Four sports? And I understand losingest team is complex, so you can either... Answer with the most losses or the worst percentage?
1: Worst percentage might be Clippers. I don't know. That's probably not what you're going for, but I'm just trying to think. Worst percentage of the Big Four.
2: Big Four sports. Baseball, basketball, football, hockey. Most losses or worst percentage?
1: Oh, man. They're not one and the same.
2: No, they're not. God,
1: worse, obviously, yeah, because if baseball's got the worst losses.
2: Though, because you have to think about how many games they play.
1: Right. Off the top of my head, like I said, I'm thinking Clippers for percentage. That's not going to be all time. What else? Who else is
2: it's
1: really
2: It's not going to be
1: team?
2: Either of the two leagues that only play 82.
1: Okay. So you're saying, okay, so, God, who, I'm just trying to think who would be, we've talked about the Browns all night, probably the Browns, right?
2: It's not
1: that
2: the
1: we're
2: Browns.
1: Talking about?
2: That's why I brought it up.
1: No, percentage-wise,
2: the Browns lose a lot.
1: Oh, I see what you're saying.
2: Yeah.
1: They're not the worst. God, who else? And it's, so tell me what league are we talking about?
2: So percentage would be NFL, most losses would be MLB.
1: Oh, okay. So it's not the Browns. The Lions were bad for a lot of years. The Jets probably would be in there percentage-wise. Man, Cardinals have been bad for a really long time. I don't know. Tell me. What do you got?
2: Well, I mean, so that's recency bias, but actually, percentage-wise, the Tampa Bay Buccaneers are the worst team.
1: Oh, yeah. Right. They lost their, what, first 26, yeah. I believe?
2: Yeah, I mean, yeah. They're, like, just above 40% historically.
1: Oh, yeah. That's terrible.
2: Yeah, of course. I mean, and New Orleans played in the 70s, so that's pretty bad. But also, most losses ever would be the Philadelphia Phillies.
1: Wow, I wouldn't have thought that.
2: Well,
1: yeah,
2: I mean,
1: I can see that.
2: They played baseball and they existed for a while, and they were not good until I think, I'm pretty sure they were the most effective team when the free agency rule changed because they bought Pete Rose and won their first World Series the year after that.
1: Right. 80, but, yeah, early 80s, maybe 81, am I thinking? I don't know, something like that.
2: 79.
1: Yeah. Oh, there you go.
2: Right,
1: okay.
2: After the Red Machine, you know?
1: Yeah, right. That was my team growing up, man. The Big Red Machine was unbelievable.
2: I'm still a Cincinnati Red fan.
1: Yeah. I mean, that was unbelievable. Wow. Good questions, man. I appreciate it. What else you got? Anything else?
2: No. I mean, that's it.
1: Okay.
2: Thank you for listening and good answers.
1: Yeah. I try. And he was mentioned in his football teams. That's one of the teams, by the way. That's one of the teams that I have no idea. If Jaden Daniels stays healthy, he was talking about Washington. If Jaden Daniels stays healthy, good. 2 years ago when they went to the NFC Championship game, you thought it was like the start of something. Wide receiver-wise, they bring in Diggs. McLaurin is there. They probably Tunsil at left tackle. What else you got? He's hurt, right? Tunsil's out for a while. So that's going to hurt their offensive line. Defensively, this is where they got to fix everything. But I like their first-round pick, Sonny Styles, out of Ohio State. I really like him. But their defense needs a bit of an overhaul. So we'll see. 2 years ago, it looked like that was going to be a team on the rise. But all of it has to do with Jaden Daniels. I was telling you that before, man. It's all about the quarterback. So whatever guy comes out of that whole thing, that's going to be the biggest thing out of that. All right, I think that is it, right? Is that our callers for the night? That was a great version, as you always do. You come through with flying colors as far as the taking over the show. Tremendous job, as you've always done. A couple of quick things I want to hit you with that we didn't get an opportunity to. College football-wise, because we're going to talk a ton of NFL after this. College football-wise, I want to know what you think of Bill Belichick winning. They win their opener and doubling 15-10 over error-prone TCU. Do people want Belichick to win or fail? He's kind of become a sympathetic figure to me, has Belichick. USC, I got a bunch of stuff at John Lund Radio 24/7, 365 on all social media. I have a lot of friends that are USC fans. The Big Ten is interesting to me in that Oregon understood a few years ago, and this was just before Dan Lanning, understood that all the things they were doing under guys like Chip Kelly was really great to have all the running backs, wide receivers, skill position players, and they'd get into big-time bowl games, and they would just get beat physically. And Oregon decided, especially under Dan Lanning, that, look, we got to change this thing around. And that's why I think Oregon can compete in the Big Ten. The thing that USC has got to realize is skill position players are great, wonderful. You used to be tailback you. You've got a ton of wide receivers. You used to fill the NFL with offensive linemen. But until USC makes a true commitment to the offensive and defensive lines like they used to do, it's going to be tough for them to compete in the Big Ten. And so I start looking at, you know, them this year because a lot of people are getting excited. A lot of people were hitting me up. What do you think of SC after the win? Look, first of all, they played San Jose State. I'm not upset. You know, it doesn't sway me that they gave up 23 in the fourth quarter. I mean, that maybe plays to their depth a little bit or the fact that they just were kind of bored. I like their freshman, Luke Waffle, the kid that's that wears 94, that's an edge rusher. I think he's going to be really dominant. But I don't know if they have enough. And I look at a stretch for them in a six-week period in which they play Oregon, Washington, Penn State, Indiana, and Ohio State. People can talk. That's what I said to a lot of people. Like, talk to me after that and see what exactly is going on. I did enjoy college football today, regardless of the games weren't the best games. Like, it's entertaining to watch UNLV in Memphis right now. There's still some games going on. Even the game, like, I was watching. I know this isn't gonna excite anybody, but I was watching without a bet. I might add, I was watching Stanford. There was like eight people in the stands. Man, that program, like under Harbaugh, that used to be an actual program. You know, Christian McCaffrey came out of there. I mean, they used to have some players. There's like eight people watching Hawaii and Stanford at that stadium. But Stanford came back, Hawaii's leading 27-23. They scored like a minute left, then they get a scoop and score. That was entertaining to me. But really, our first real game and college football's got to do something about this. Like, when you're going to kick off the season, like, have a banger to start this whole thing off. And then, like the NFL does. Yeah, you know, the NFL, all they start with is a Super Bowl rematch between Seattle and New England. And then the next night, it's the Rams and the 49ers from down under in Australia. It's like, start with a banger, man. And then you can go, you can soften the schedule from there. But really, we don't get our first real game till next week, Clemson versus LSU. And oh, by the way, we were talking NFL storylines before. You want storylines? What you should do, really, if you're college football, just put a can, like, if you want to do like a Hard Knocks college, just do Lane Kiffin. Like, every single year, any game, like the LSU Ole Miss game is going to be, it'll get in a million rating. Like, it's going to be massive. But yeah, the first real college game, Clemson LSU on the 5th, we get, and then the 6th, it does kick up a little bit. September 6th, we get the Apple Cup, Washington State. We get Wisconsin, Notre Dame. We get Ole Miss, Louisville, two teams that are rated. We get the big banger, begins, and this is what the game should have been today. Ohio State, Texas on the 12th is going to be amazing. Michigan, Oklahoma on the 12th. So it really gets going. Like, the first week, there's some good ones. This week, it was okay. You had to be a diehard like me. Or I'm sure you watched as well. But you had to be a diehard to watch all the games today. I did. My wife wanted to smack me. She was like, is it really starting? And she knows enough. She's like, week zero, really? You're going to lay on the couch all day today for week zero? And I'm like, it's very important. Got a show to talk about. I got to watch Belichick. And then after that, I'm like, I got to watch USC. And then after that, she's like, you don't have to watch North Dakota State. That's where it stops. Like, they just moved up to a higher, like, I gotta know. And then she just kind of went, whatever. She went to like a country bar tonight. She's like, fine, I'm gonna go country dancing or something. She doesn't go country dancing. She was just doing it to spite me. My one friend is single and I'm gonna go and we're gonna go to a country bar. And I went, cool. I got football. And then I got a show. And then, yeah, I don't know, more football. I mean, sorry. Anyway, she knows the drill by now. After all these years, she was looking at me like, you don't have to be at the, you know, come on. You have to watch these games. I'm like, yeah. It's like, the NFL doesn't even start for 2 weeks, so you're going to do this? I'm like, yeah. Sorry. Can't help it. Plus, here's the thing, too. I told her, I'm like, I'm on Saturday nights / Sunday mornings. I'm like, I have to watch all college football, like all of it. And she's like, what about Sunday? I'm like, yeah, got to watch all Sunday. She just looked at me and shook her head. I'm going to a country bar. I'm like, okay, whatever. Anyway, give me any of your thoughts. Go off on a tangent. Get any of your thoughts about college football today or moving forward. What were you impressed with? And the overall question today is Belichick. He's become kind of a sympathetic figure to me. So I don't know. I was sitting on my couch going, because last year they got blown out 48-14. I know that Peyton's going to hate me on this because he's a TCU guy. What did you think of today, Peyton? That was heartbreaking. Your team. It's one thing if your team loses. Your team gave that game away. Easily could have won that game.
3: You know,
1: play horribly.
3: I hope he's not listening right now, but I saw Jaden Craig, who was our starting quarterback tonight or today.
1: He wasn't very good.
3: No, not very good whatsoever. I saw him at one of the TCU bars in my last week of school, my graduation week. And you know when you kind of come across a college quarterback and you're like, oh, he's going to be the guy. He's going to be the guy.
1: Right.
3: Yeah, that's not what I thought about Jaden Craig. So,
1: there's an adjustment period. You know, the one thing is, you know, you get this NIL money and it's great and everything like that, but you get no continuity. So here's a kid coming from Harvard. There is a difference, even when you're playing North Carolina and certainly playing Bill Belichick, who, remember, rookies never could beat Bill Belichick. And I think it's more TCU mistakes than anything that Belichick did, although they didn't score for the last three quarters. But the typical play that would summarize that game was Jaden Craig had it. It was 4th and 2, right? And he just, the field's wide open. You get the 2 yards, you live to fight another day. On 4th down, he kind of just panicked. You know, he's scrambling. Yeah. He turns weird. He throws it behind the receiver who wasn't even expecting the ball. There was actually a guy in the corner that he probably could have thrown it to better. But, dude, get the 2 yards. It almost felt like that game. You know, Harvard, wonderful institution. I could never even, I mean, they wouldn't even take my letter. Like, they'd just look at the letter and go, your letter looks crumpled. We don't even want to know what's inside. Like, we know that you can't go here. They'd take one look at me and know. But he goes over to TCU. It's just, it's different. It's big. It's a big deal. And you're playing in Dublin. I expect more out of him. And I think he's going to be better as the season progresses. I think TCU is going to be one of those teams. And at least it's not a conference loss, but they're going to be one of those teams. And they're going to look back and go, how the hell did we lose to North Carolina when North Carolina wins like 4 games this year?
3: I agree.
1: They're going to look back and go, oof, that was an ugly loss.
3: Yeah, and it's going to come back to bite them. I mean, you go ahead and it's one of those games you look back on the schedule and you're like, oh, man. But
1: how did we lose that game?
3: If it wasn't for Jeremy Payne today, though, I mean, TCU wouldn't have scored. Jeremy Payne had 169 yards. He's going to be the guy. TCU's top receiver, Jordan Dwyer, was out today.
1: Yeah. Yeah, they just made too many mistakes. It looked like a first game for them. Craig, it looked like it was a little overwhelming for him. He's going to make a lot better plays and be a lot better player. So anyway, we'll still take calls at 310-840-4910, but let's hit up a little bit of NFL action. I told you a little bit earlier on in the show when we talked about NFL storylines that we would start looking at some of the quarterback situations, whether it be the Browns, the Falcons, the Raiders, the Dolphins, Vikings, Cardinals, all these. With the 2027 class, who's going to be looking for one? How are they going to solve some of these issues? Well, some of these young guys could start or vets could start in Deshaun Watson's case, and I think they could switch, but when would they? Let's get into all the quarterback battles in the NFL. We'll do it coming up next, the late night version of Sports Night, only here on Westwood One Sports and the Westwood One Sports app.
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1: Hello, friends. Thanks for joining us. We'll talk about NFL QB room drama here, things that are still up in the air, and I'll even tell you when I think certain players are going to start, because I don't think a lot of these teams, especially the ones with the major needs, are going to stay with their quarterback all season long, so we'll get into that conversation momentarily. You're more than welcome to join the show when you hear something compelling that moves you at 310-840-4910. Also, top of the hour, we'll reset the big stories of the day. By the way, two things during the break that I want to let you in on. Memphis did beat UNLV 27-21 in the last college football game of the night, and their coach, new coach Charles Huff, tried to these guys forget because he gets so excited. So it's his first win. It's they had a graphic up there, the first coach in Memphis history to start his tenure and get a win on the road. And so he tries to chest bump one of the players, and the player who's chest bumping is 97. And so, you know, with certain numbers, that could be a kicker, right? Well, it's not. It's a defensive lineman. So he goes chest to chest with this guy and just boom, gets knocked onto the field, rolls a couple of times, jumped up. You know, he's all excited. And then the other thing I just saw, because they were just playing some highlights of this thing, was that maybe they don't want to do this anymore because it's bad luck if you're UNLV. They just, you know, when you run out of the tunnel, it's the first game of the year, but he gets all excited. Elvis led them out of the tunnel. Not the real Elvis, of course. He's dead. But an Elvis impersonator ran out the tunnel with UNLV. Maybe that's why they lost. He looked pretty good, though. I didn't hear him do his Elvis. Oh, thank you very much. But I just did see an Elvis run out, even ahead of the coach, the players, everything else. Vegas is different, everybody. Vegas is different. All right, headlines at the top of the hour right now. QB drama in the NFL. So let's start here. The Browns seem to be the most intriguing, and a lot of people have talked about the Browns tonight. People have asked, well, why do you start the vet? Why are you starting Deshaun Watson? There was all this talk all week long that just make him sit like he did the last year in Houston. They owe him $120 million if they just let him go. It's $120 million dead cap. They don't owe him that. It's $120 million of the $230. So they're going to keep him this year. They're going to start him at the beginning of the year. Even next year when his contract runs out, they're going to have an $86 million cap hit. 34 after that, and what is it, like 50-something the year after that. So they're going to have a big number that they owe Deshaun Watson when he's no longer playing for him this year, or excuse me, next year. Why would you start him ahead of Shedeur Sanders? It's very, very simple. Whether you think they're going to win games, not win games, whatever. Their season starts out with at Jags, at Bucks, Panthers. That's probably 0-3. Steelers after that, that'll be interesting. We had a lot of people going, the Steelers aren't very good, and I would agree with you. If I was the Steelers, I wouldn't have brought back Aaron Rodgers. Let's just say they win that. It's a home game. What the heck, right? 1-3. Jets. You know, so if they're 1-3 and they're going to the Jets, certainly if they're 0-4 and they're going to the Jets, wouldn't you think that'd be a place that they would start Shedeur Sanders? I think so. So keep an eye on that. If they go at Jags, at Bucks, Panthers, Steelers, and they're 0-4, I think Sanders is start at that point. Number two in the intrigue, because we know most starters at this point in Atlanta, they're leaning Penix, according to reports. Tua started the preseason game, the preseason game finale. That's not normally a good sign. You don't play starters in that last, you know, third finale. You certainly aren't thinking starters are going to be starters in the regular season. So I would think that would tell you Michael Penix. He was not very good last year, had the injury, but was really up and down before he even got injured. So I would think Tua could start at some point. Again, tough schedule to start, even though I am a fan of the new head coach there. I'm a fan because he was in Cleveland for that long period of time, and I think that he's solid in his solid offensive mind. So could Atlanta surprise? It's just the problem is that their two edge rushers are out. Walker is out for the season. Pierce is a guy that's been suspended. So they're defensively, I think they may struggle. They start out Steelers, Panthers, Packers, Saints, Ravens. You know, if they're 1-4, is Penix out and two is in? I'm a little surprised they're not starting two and letting Penix maybe heal up a little bit more. Tua has not been good in the preseason, so maybe they're just like, look, we can't do it with this guy. But there could be a change there, maybe midseason. Raiders, that one's an easy one. I don't know how much Raiders in the preseason you've seen, and whether someone's good or bad in the preseason, I don't look too much into it. But in terms of Fernando Mendoza, and I don't think he's a bust. I don't think that there's anything wrong with Mendoza. I think the game just needs to slow down a little bit for him. And in the games that I've seen, and I've seen all the Raider preseason games, just because I wanted to get a good read on him, I just don't think he's quite ready. And I think that one of the things that Tom Brady did, even though he's kind of a part-timer there, is he went out and said, look, we got to get a veteran. Because remember, at least he had Drew Bledsoe before he jumped onto the scene. Would that have made a difference? I think so. And so even though I don't think Kirk Cousins is the greatest, I think that Kirk Cousins getting the start, the line, offensive line has had some injuries. Not sure how they're going to hold up. So why don't you get Cousins in there, let Mendoza learn a little bit more. But Mendoza just needs the game to slow down a little bit. You could certainly tell in that last preseason game, 49ers were bringing a couple of things that he hadn't seen. It wasn't like it was really complicated. It was generally vanilla, but you could just see that it needed to slow down a little bit. So Cousins is going to start. As I'm looking at that schedule, Dolphins at Chargers at Saints, Chiefs. See, but here's the problem. When you go to Chiefs right there, what is that, week three? So look at their from there, Chiefs at New England, Bills, Rams. Like, you don't want him starting that month. So it's going to be at least, so then after that, it's at Jets, at 49ers, at Seahawks, at Broncos. I mean, that is a tough stretch. Think about this. After they play the Saints, it's Chiefs at New England, Bills, Rams at Jets. Week eight, you're at the 49ers. Then it's the Seahawks. Then you're at the Broncos. Like, you don't want him to have any part of that. So really, even if the Raiders are struggling, it gets easy when you get to about week 13. They're at the Browns. They're at the Chargers. Broncos is a tough one, but then it's Tennessee and the Cardinals. So there's maybe one really hard game in there, the Broncos, and that one's at home. So I bet Mendoza, especially if the Raiders are struggling, as I think they will, that week 13 game at the Browns, and it's at Chargers, and LA's a Raiders home game anyway when they play the Chargers. Then it's Broncos at home, Tennessee, and they finish up with the Cardinals. That's probably the stretch. He probably plays week 13 and on. Vikings is the other one, is another one of those quarterback situations. I'm not a Kyler Murray guy. I'm just not. Everybody thinks he's going to go in there and blow doors off and everything. And look, I'm not a J.J. McCarthy guy either. I'm not suggesting that the Vikings start J.J. McCarthy. I'm simply saying that when you look in that division, and Chicago's got some defensive questions. I don't think there's any question about that. But I like Ben Johnson a lot. Will they pull out a bunch of those games they did last year? I don't know. But I think the Lions are going to bounce back. I like the Packers, especially when they get everybody back, like Micah Parsons. I know what the Vikings did with horrible quarterback play last year. And I'm not saying that Kyler's going to fall on his face or anything like that. But I don't think he's going to be a savior either. I wouldn't be surprised if J.J. McCarthy starts some games later in the season. I think people are going to be disappointed in what Kyler does. The Dolphins situation, I don't know what Malik Willis is going to be. I mean, a lot, you know, guys come and they're a backup, and then what do they do when they get there? I mean, it's not a huge contract they gave him. It's a fair amount of money. But the Dolphins, the one thing is I looked at their roster. They might be the least talented team in the league. Least talented team. And so what is Malik Willis going to have to deal with? What is he going to have to work with is what I should say. I think the Dolphins or the Cardinals are going to have the first pick in the draft. Cardinals have a really tough schedule, speaking of the Cardinals. So they need to see, to me, the Cardinals, their situation is, I have no issue with the way they're going to start the season. I don't know if somebody's going to need a backup quarterback. That's where Gardner Minshew goes. But I got no problem waiting to see Carson Beck. But they need to see Arizona. You know, they took him in the third round. They've got an incredibly tough schedule. Plus, they play in the NFC West, which means you're going to be seeing the Rams, 49ers, and the Seahawks six times. And the other parts of their schedule are difficult. So, I think Carson Beck could be starting when, you know, there's kind of a soft spot in their schedule. Their tough game or their easiest games are near the end. So, they may have to throw Carson Beck in there before that they want to. They've got Jacoby Brissett, and he's going to start a handful of games. But if I'm the Cardinals, my goal this year is, because the schedule's so tough, because they don't have the talent, I got to see if my main goal, as crazy as it sounds, I got to see if Carson Beck can play. You know, because there's a third-round pick, and either he can play and somehow he's your savior, or you're going, more than likely you're going to the 2027 draft. All these teams at the bottom are. Cardinals are, Dolphins are, Falcons could be, the Browns certainly are, despite having, 10 quarterbacks on the roster. And then finally, the Jets situation. Geno is good enough to get him through the season. Cade Klubnik's an interesting guy at Clemson. If he had come out early, he would have been picked a lot higher. I don't think he's going to be anything, but that's another team that's going to have to figure it out. Plus, the Jets know. What do they have, 3 first-round picks next year? So the Jets know exactly what they're going to do. So Geno's going to get a long rope in New York. There's no doubt about it. But that's your situations. Jets, Cardinals, Dolphins, Vikings, Raiders, Falcons, Browns. That's your main situations. But most of the starters, I mean, the Browns have announced one. Atlanta will see. The Raiders, Cousins is going to start, I think, until late in the year. Like I said, they've just got a couple of brutal stretches for the Raiders, and I don't think they're going to want Mendoza to go through those. I'm not as high on most as Kyler on Kyler Murray as most. The Dolphins, I feel like Malik Willis just isn't going to have a chance. They just don't have any talent around him. Cardinals need to see if Carson Beck can play, and it's going to be Geno, maybe some Cade Klubnik late in that year. But again, with three first-round picks, the Jets are going to be in a situation to be able to move up, move down, do what they need to do as far as finding their quarterback. That's their plan. And then the other part of it is, with college football starting up, how many of these guys will actually be what they're supposed to be as far as the 2027 stuff? Manning is obviously, Dante Moore is there, Carr from Notre Dame, handful of guys from these schools. How many guys are going to be going in the first round? So there you go. That is your look around some situations as far as the quarterbacks are concerned, the quarterback carousel, the quarterback drama in the NFL. All right, top of the hour, we got a bunch of good stuff for you. We'll hit some NFL. We'll review some of the calls as well. We'll get into some college stuff and even hit some baseball. We'll do it all coming up next, only here on Westwood One Sports and the Westwood One Sports app.
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5: Hey, y'all. It's Charlie Starr from Blackberry Smoke. Y'all know our fans are like family to us, and family watches out for each other, especially when we're out riding. 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
1: 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We'll go through the headlines in just a moment. Got a little bit of baseball to hit you with as well in about 20 minutes. What does it mean that Shohei Ohtani may be shut down from a pitching standpoint? Does that make Dodgers vulnerable? We'll get into that. And then, of course, at about 40 minutes past the hour, you cannot miss it. It is world's famous. It is taking over the world, as I tell you. Lund's last call coming up at about 40 minutes past the hour. But let's get you caught up on five things you absolutely have to know right now, including Patrick Mahomes. Will he be ready for the opener? More important question is, will he be Patrick Mahomes for week number one? Here is the rap sheet, Ian Rappaport, talking about Patrick Mahomes and where he is physically right now.
2: My understanding is Patrick Mahomes is on track to start week one, which if you followed closely the kind of training camp that he has had, this is no surprise. He was out there on day one. He has hit every check mark and by all accounts has looked as good on the field as really he has had in several years. My understanding is he's had a better and more efficient training camp than really he has had in some time. And when I was there during training camp at St. Joe's, the Patrick Mahomes out there on the field was the Mahomes of old. Now, is he going to be on the field week one in a way that we are used to seeing? It certainly seems like yes. Maybe they might have to adjust a little more run game, a little more defense. We shall see.
1: It's interesting because when he hears those things or says, I should say those things, that it's his best or more sufficient a long time, that's probably what people are saying about that, and he's just reporting that he's been at that camp. I don't know that it would be his best or most efficient. I mean, he's coming off the knee injury. He's got a big brace on. My biggest question is not necessarily will Patrick Mahomes be back or be ready for week number one. I think he will be. They've said that consistently throughout that, although Andy Reid, when asked directly, is like, eh, because again, competitive advantages, he's not going to say those kind of things. But to me, and I know a couple of people back there as well, they expect Patrick Mahomes to be there to be ready for week one. My big question is, will he be Patrick Mahomes? He's not a huge runner, but he picks up a lot of third downs running the ball. He's great with his movement in the pocket, Houdini-like, if you will. Will he be that guy? Or is he going to be relegated, at least for a little while, of being more stuck in the pocket, which Patrick Mahomes can beat you from the pocket, but where Patrick Mahomes really differentiates himself among other quarterbacks in the league is he just makes a bunch of circus Houdini plays that you're like, really? Or he extends drives with either a throw or just getting a few yards or whatever. Will Mahomes be Mahomes? I think that is the biggest question for the Chiefs, because as I look at the AFC and the NFC, I don't know where to put the Chiefs right now. Like, you know, the power ranking kind of a things. And this isn't college football, so you don't need those kind of things. But when I'm kind of in my mind thinking about where the Chiefs are, I want to put them up high. I don't think their defense is going to be what it's been, especially with new corners. Trent McDuffie, that's going to hurt. Jalen Watson, that's going to hurt. They're in L.A. with the Rams now. There's a reason why people are saying that the Rams filled their holes. Corner was a big hole for them. So, you know, you got a rookie in there in Mansoor Delane. He's supposed to be that great. He had some injury problems early in camp as well. Can you expect him to be as good as that? So, yeah, defensively, do I think they're going to be as good? No. Steve Spagnuolo is a great defensive coordinator, but the biggest question around the Kansas City Chiefs, obviously, not will Mahomes be ready, will Mahomes be Mahomes for week number one? That's number five in the five things you got to know right now. Number four, USC beats San Jose State. College football is back. SC was up 35-3 through three quarters. Maiva doing his job, and I think he could sneak his way into the first round. I think he can be that good. 25 of 29, 286 yards, two touchdowns, but I will not believe in USC till I see what they used to be, which is dominant on both sides of the ball, offensively, defensively. They always have good skill position players who go into the league, Mekhi Lemon being one. Last year, they're doing that, but can they, as the Big Ten will demand that you do, and I think Oregon understands that now. They've gotten better on both sides of the ball. Can USC do that same thing? Or there could be some trouble for USC in terms of changing that thing over. They've got a stretch over a six-week period. Oregon, Washington, Penn State, Ohio State, Indiana. So for all the USC fans who have hit me up today going, hey, they look pretty good today, and I don't hold anything. Those 23 points were backups. They were up 35-3 through three quarters. But can USC survive that kind of a gauntlet? We shall see. We'll go back to college football in just a second. In fact, let's do it now. Bill Belichick wins the opener in Dublin against TCU, 15-10. I don't usually do this. Assign people, that team lost it, that team won it. North Carolina, give them credit. Bill Belichick and the boys, they held TCU scoreless for the last three quarters of that game, but TCU made a ton of mistakes. They got a brand new quarterback, does TCU, coming from Harvard. I think he was a bit overwhelmed at times in that game, made a couple of mistakes where they easily could have, especially on a fourth down inside the UNC 10-yard line in that game where he threw the ball, could have easily run for it on a fourth and two, 11 penalties for them, a safety given up. They look like they're in their first game. So it's all well and good. You go over there, you make some money, whatever the case may be for TCU. But a team that you beat 48-14 a year ago, I just don't think they were prepared. That's why a lot of teams will play, your Southwest Louisiana Techs in the first game because they want to kind of get those bugs out of that whole thing. And if they play to that level, they still win, but they learn a lesson. So they lose. And I think TCU is going to be looking back at that game going, eh. Because I don't think Belichick, what everybody says, they're going to, 15th out of 16 teams. Look, it can happen. Are they better? Offensively, I didn't love them. They got a bruising running back that's pretty good. Their defense is obviously better. But I think Belichick at the end of the year, if I'm going to predict it, even with the win today, I think at the end of the year, they're going to look at five or six wins tops. And I think the people that are, stroking the check for $10 million for Bill Belichick are going to go, this is what we're getting for $10 million. I think this will be his last year at North Carolina unless there is a huge turnaround. So that's some college football stuff that happened today. Baseball-wise, Pete Crow Armstrong, his first three home run day of his career. That is number two on the list. I think he's the MVP, and I don't think it's necessarily close. Shohei Ohtani on the same day, I think this is the day you're going to look back on it. Pete Crow Armstrong hits three home runs. And on the same day, Shohei Ohtani, maybe by Dave Roberts, gets shut down for the year and doesn't pitch. So I think that's pretty clear. We did have a caller earlier who brought up a great point from Atlanta. Olson, of the Braves has had a great year. Matt Olson has had a great year. 37 home runs. The Braves are a high-profile team. If I was going to make a guess, and this is when the caller called before, I said, he plays first base. Pete Crow Armstrong and the Cubs are one of the national teams of baseball. Not that the Braves aren't. They were on TBS and the Superstation forever. It's just they're not quite on that level, but they are obviously a winning team. I think the numbers, I just looked them up right before the show after Pete Crow Armstrong hit those three home runs. He's like plus 1,200 now. So if you want some value, bet on Ohtani. But right now you're not going to get value for Pete Crow Armstrong. Olsen is in there. Schwarber is in there. But I think PCA is going to be the National League MVP. We can talk about it at 310-840-4910. And then the craziest story that is just all over my timeline, and this is at number one. Do you know who Dejan Love is? It has to be one of the craziest stories maybe ever, and it's completely built for social media. So if you don't know the story, you probably do by now if you're a sports fan. But this guy posed as a wide receiver for the 49ers, and he bilked 26 different women out of a total of $1.3 million by posting a bunch of stuff on social media and sending them videos and so forth. He's running routes on the beach with a 49ers helmet on. He's originally from Oregon, I guess, and he's, renting high-end cars with the roof off and everything, and there's palm trees, and he's, has these videos that are absolutely insane of him working out and all those kind of things. So the memes have gone crazy. Just the videos, the stories, they're all over, at least my feed. Leonard Hankerson, who's the wide receiver coach for the 49ers, put a funny one out, and it was like photoshopped of him standing next to him, and he's coaching him, and he says, damn, we lost a good one, and some of the players in the NFL are jumping in on this whole thing. I mean, it's just an insane story. In fact, here's a little snippet from Dejan Love, and he's sending this girl this video of him supposedly in one of his mansions, and he's bragging about all the other mansions he has. Here's a little clip for you if you've not heard this story.
3: I own a $15 million home in Malibu on the beach. I own a $20 million home in Beverly Hills that I just bought in March of last year, or this year, no, last year, we're in 2023. I also own a beach house in Southeast Miami, Florida, and I own a penthouse on Billionaire's Row, downtown Manhattan in New York. My Dublin home, I'm going to show you a little bit of it. I just bought it, so a lot of things are still getting sent over, and I'm not here a lot.
1: I mean, there's hundreds of these videos. Just an unbelievable. Oh, and also what's starting to happen is there's other guys that are doing these videos just as a joke, and they're hilarious. It's also been found out that there's another guy doing this in Dallas, not to this level. There's another guy doing it in Tampa. Like, all of a sudden, these guys are coming out of the woodwork. They've been trying to do this as well. And I'm not here to make fun of the women. I mean, it's serious. I mean, it's over $1 million that he's gotten from these 26 different women. I just thought in this day and age, this is all I'll say. I'm not blaming him, because if a woman said to me, yeah, I'm a runway model or this, that, or the other, now I probably would. I would think I would go to Google and try to, I mean, that would be like one of the first things you do. I'm not on dating apps or anything like that anymore. I don't photograph well. I'm having a bad hair life, not day. I mean, I'm not an overly attractive man. There's a reason why I'm on radio. So I'm not on dating apps or anything like that. But if I were, I know that it's a common practice that when you meet someone, you Google them. Most people will come up. They've got social media, all those kind of things. But certainly if a guy had a $15 million house in Malibu, a $20 million house there. And then later on in that same video, he was like showing, like key rings or keychains of, you know, this is my Mercedes. This is my Maserati. This is my Lamborghini. Like, he's doing all this kind of stuff. You would just think, just common sense-wise, that they might just look them up. I mean, if you're that big of a deal, all you have to do is put Dejan Love into Google, and it's like, you got nothing. Wouldn't you? You'd be like, hey, dude. Like, a lot of women are coming forward now. They're like, yeah, he tried. There was a woman. There's one out there right now that's like 10 minutes long, and the woman tells the whole story that she met him at the gym, and he had like a giant gold chain on, and right away she's like, dude, if you're an NFL player, like, you're not working at the gym with, like, you know, a giant, like, this or that. And she said he kind of overdid it and was like, tell her all this stuff. And she was just like, common sense wise, she's like, what the what? And then she went home after he was like, nah, we'll hook up and we'll do this and that. She looked up and Googled the guy, and she's like nothing. And so then he called her and she's like, I'm not buying this. Like, she knew it within like one meeting with the guy. Then she just went home, actually not even home. She went to her car and like Googled the guy, and just nothing. And so she just confronted him on it, like, well, if you have all this money and you own all these homes and you're this big, big deal, like, where are you? I don't know what he said to it, but I mean, it's blown up all over the place. And just logic would tell you, would think, right? You would think, just like, I'm going to look this guy up. There's nothing. It's pretty hard to get away with it anymore. I mean, there's things that, like, when I was growing up, you know, like, you used to be able to do prank calls and all these different things. And then now they call you back. Like, did you just call me? No, I don't know what you're talking about. Like, there's, you know, there's technology nowadays. There's no way you could do this, but apparently 26 women fell for this stuff. There was another guy on there that I guess he tried doing this to his sister or something like that, and they got into it. Like, this whole thing, man, it's crazy. And I think after a while, clearly I'm no psychologist. I'm certainly no doctor. I can't even keep my own mind straight. But you got to think, like, after a while, it sounds like the guy just starts believing it. Like, it's crazy. There's another one on there that one of the days that he went out to the beach, he was on the beach and he had his helmet on, which should be a dead giveaway. And he's out there running routes, and some woman took a picture with him. And she was texting like a cousin or a nephew or something who knows football, a little kid. And he's like, yeah, his name was Dejan Love, and he's this and he's that. And the kid's like, he's not like, the kid knew. The kid was like, nah, man, that guy doesn't play for the Niners. Like, I've never heard of that guy. It's pretty hilarious now that everything's coming out. Anyway, one of the wilder stories that we've heard, and kind of on par, not that it's their fault at all, but the Niners have had a crazy offseason. I mean, the owner thing this last week in a trailer park, you got Kyle Shanahan getting in an accident, you got all these crazy things, Brandon Ayuk, that's not their fault, but he's nuts. And then you got this guy that, of all the teams that he could, you know, pretend he was on, it was like, really? You got a 49ers helmet? By the way, ladies, that's a dead giveaway. Like, the dude is carrying his helmet everywhere. Like, you know, what do you want, a motorcycle? Like, what are you doing? Like, he literally, like, carries it everywhere and wears Niner stuff, like, nonstop. Those guys don't do that. Like, they come out, they don't want to be recognized and stuff. They don't go to the store and all their 49ers gear so that they can be bothered. Like, he's in 49ers gear 24/7, except for the one time that he had a Rams thing on. Like, what'd you do? Get traded? Like, right in the middle, nobody even said anything? Like, did you get traded to a different team? Anyway, we could do this all night. It's nuts, this story. Anyway, those are the things that you need to know about right now. The fake football player. College football has begun. Bill Belichick wins his opener, USC. They're already squawking like there's something. A lot of people are writing headlines. Talk to me when that six-week stretch hits of Oregon, Washington, Penn State, Ohio State, and Indiana. Then I'll believe in them. I think today was the day that PCA got the National League trophy, three home runs, and Shohei Ohtani got shut down yet again. What else do we got? Patrick Mahomes, yes, he'll be ready for week one, it sounds like, but will he be Patrick Mahomes? There are some of the stories that are going on right now. You can always hit us up at 310-840-4910. When we come back, we haven't done a ton of baseball tonight, but this Shohei Ohtani thing, just based on what we were just talking about, kind of interesting, which kind of opens the door for some teams in the National League. Let's get into that conversation coming up next. Lund's Last Call at about 40 minutes past the hour, and we can still fit you in at 310-840-4910. It is Sports Night, your late night version, or depending on where you are, the early morning version, only here on Westwood One and the Westwood One Sports app.
0: College football is back. The pageantry, the pride, the passion. Will Arch Manning live up to the hype? And what will Lane Kiffin's first season at LSU look like? Tons of questions with answers coming fast. 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

0: Thanks for joining us. Appreciate it. It is Sports Night, the late night version or early morning, depending on where you are here on Westwood One Sports and the Westwood One Sports app at about 40 minutes past the hour, which is about 19 minutes out. We'll give you Lund's last call, including a stolen beer truck and many more things that you shall enjoy. We'll get into baseball in just a second. We haven't done a ton of baseball tonight, but there's an interesting story about Shohei Ohtani and the Dodgers, which we'll get into. But I was just looking at other games. They're reviewing the week zero in college football. And I just saw this score. I wasn't aware of it. How would you feel that if you went to school here, but certainly if this was your football program, like, you know, it's the time for optimism. You think you can win some games. Nobody's giving you any credit. You're thinking to yourself, yeah, we're going to shock the world. We're going to be a good football team. I'm sure this would hurt the morale of your team. You're like, we should probably roll this one up. South Carolina State today beat Savannah State. Did you guys see this? 87-0.
1: Oh.
0: South Carolina State, 87. Savannah State, 0. Like, if you're Savannah State, like, whatever your coach is saying it, like, this week, hey, it's okay, man. We'll bounce back. It's all right. Like, you know, 35-0's pretty bad, or, you know, whatever, 28-3, or, you know, you can beat 87-0. Like, most of your team's like, coach, man, it's not. I mean, and you got, what, 11, 12 more weeks of this stuff? And you just got to be 87-0. And as far as I know, correct me if I'm wrong, I don't know that South Carolina State's going to be, you know, some awesome team. Maybe they just are. Maybe it's just South Carolina State's year. But 87-0, 21, 31, 14, and 21. I'm sure they put in backups. But, I mean, at that point, you got to be putting in people from the crowd. I mean, through three quarters, it's 66-0. Like, through three quarters. I mean, you need like a 10-run rule, but like 87-0, that's going to do some damage, isn't it? It's going to do some damage to your morale.
1: You can't mentally come back from that, especially the first game of the season. That's like you said,
0: right.
1: Like you just breaking camp, you're just getting, you haven't even started classes yet, probably. It's just
0: right.
1: Like, come on. Like,
0: God, that is not right.
2: I had 87 and a, I had 87 and a half.
0: Yeah, can we look that up? What's the line on that, man?
1: Oh, yes.
0: I mean, by halftime, let's see, at halftime, it's 52-0 at the half. At the half, you're definitely spending the money already. You're like, woo, 52. Maybe it was higher than that. I don't know. But anyway, 87-0, South Carolina State over Savannah State. Like, you know, like today, Virginia beat North Carolina State 34-8 today. And so you're North Carolina State fan, like, oh, man. But I mean, 34-8. You know, that's 26-point loss. It's not great. It's a conference game, so you're not feeling great about it. But you're like, okay, you know, it stinks, but, you know, we can come back. All right, we'll be all right. 87-0. Anyway, just saw that during the break. I'm like, that is ruthless. Yeah, those kids are like, they're checked out. Anyway, let's get to a little baseball tonight. And the question is, are the Dodgers vulnerable? Shohei Ohtani is not going to return to the mound in the coming days as originally planned. He did not feel 100% following a bullpen session on Friday in Detroit. So Dave Roberts confirmed Saturday afternoon after the loss to the Tigers that it is unclear when Ohtani will pitch. They do not have a target date for his return, and he said the organization has not yet decided to shut down Ohtani from pitching this season. He says, quote, I think that just in total show, that's what I call him too, show hasn't come out well. The arm, the knee, if any pitcher was feeling like this, we wouldn't have him go. So Shohei Ohtani may or may not pitch the rest of the year. Tyler Glasnow just came back from 3 months. Blake Snell just came back. Can those two guys stay healthy? I don't know. They normally can't, but we'll see if maybe they can just for the postseason. Yamamoto is clearly their best starter. And of course they have Tarik Skubal. So can you win with a rotation, a solid rotation of Yamamoto and Tarik Skubal at the top? You can, there's no question about it. And they've got the hitting and everything, but right now, as far as the National League odds are concerned, the Dodgers are still at the top. They're minus 105, but then the Brewers are right behind them, plus 400. Braves, Phillies, Cubs, Padres, D-backs, etc. Looking at the National League, and, you know, this happens a lot, because right now, if I was saying field or Dodgers, would I take the Dodgers or would I take the field? I've got a lot of belief in the Brewers, but the thing about the Dodgers is by getting Tarik Skubal, if you told me, look, first two slots in the playoff rotation, you're going up against Yamamoto and Skubal, that's tough. The Brewers are really good. The Braves have a shot at this thing. The Phillies have been so up and down in this thing, but they've got talent to do it. The Cubs, even though I think they did a really nice job at the deadline by getting Holmes and Gausman, I still think that pen is a little bit iffy. They're hot. Their bats can go hot and cold. PCA has been absolutely great. And then after that, I don't think the Padres, the Diamondbacks, although the Diamondbacks are a team that have had the Dodgers number, but I don't think that's going to continue. So looking at the National League, the Dodgers could be vulnerable. Otani's still going to be the DH, so there's that. But if he doesn't pitch, if you had Yamamoto and Skubal in that 1-2 order, and then you've got to keep your fingers crossed if you're a Dodgers fan that Snell and or Glasnow can stay healthy, because those guys have been so hurt there. And then Atlanta, Atlanta could give them a series. I think the Phillies with their talent could give them a series. The Cubs, to me, are kind of iffy that way, because like I said, I don't know if they have enough starting pitching. When they get Cade Horton back next year and they get a full complement of pitching, I think the Cubs could be really scary. But right now, I think they're a little bit short. And then after that, I don't think there's anybody. So Phillies, Braves, Brewers, those I think would be the teams that could knock the Dodgers off the perch and prevent them from winning a third straight. But if I went, and I'm debating this in my head, would I go Dodgers or would I go? I'd probably go Dodgers over field, even though I think the Brewers could beat them, and the Brewers have beaten them in the season series. Getting Skubal is a huge thing for them. So, I'm looking at Shohei and I'm thinking to myself, man, is he going to be able to pitch in the postseason? It certainly doesn't sound like it, but they always fortify, they always do what they do. And then I had people hit me up all week long on this. The stuff that's going on off the field as far as Mark Walter, will he ever have to, change things, all these, I don't know. That kind of stuff doesn't affect the players. So that's not going to come through. And then as far as MVP is concerned, I just think today was the day. What is today, 29th of August? I think we're going to look back on the 29th of August and say this is the day that PCA won it by that very reason. Because Otani's not going to get back on the mound, I just don't think he has an opportunity to win the MVP. I think that today was the day that PCA won the MVP, not only because of what he did, he hit 3 home runs, but the second part of that whole thing is the Shohei Ohtani is definitely not going to pitch the rest of the year. So I was kind of keeping my opinion open on that, because I'm like, well, what if Shohei goes back to the mound and is just dominating like he was early in the season? Remember that? Like his ERA was like 0.45 or something. He rolled through like his first four or five starts was just, you couldn't touch him. So I was thinking if he had done that to end the season, maybe. But that's not going to happen now. So there you go. That's the story on baseball, 310-840-4910. You can hit that up. One thing we didn't get to tonight that I wanted to make sure we did, there were some things that happened today and tonight. I have not seen the cut list lately, so I'm not sure if there are any other big names. But a couple of moves today. Quinn Ewers, who probably should have stayed in school, went from the Jags to the Dolphins. Leonard Williams, this is a big signing for Seattle. Leonard Williams was solid with the Jets. He was solid with the Giants, but he's kind of become, I'm not saying he's the best player on the defense, because I think that when you look at some of the things that Witherspoon, for example, does, or a couple of those guys, they've got a lot of good defensive talented guys on there. But Leonard Williams is just a tone setter for Seattle. He's really found his way there. He signed a 3-year, $90 million extension in Seattle. And I think I've said this before, and then people freak out. I think they're flying under the radar a little bit with all the Rams love, just Rams, Rams, Rams, Rams, Rams. So that's a nice move by Seattle. Think about their offseason. They re-signed Leonard Williams. They re-signed JSN at the top of the wide receiver market, and they get the deal done with Devin Witherspoon. And remember, they've got new ownership. By the way, did you see that the other day? Their owner with a fairly major gaffe. Like when Paul Allen or Jody Allen owned the Seahawks, you didn't hear anything. And their new owner seems like a really nice guy, but probably something you don't say. And then he went out and he tried to defend himself about it on social media. So he was he's an older gentleman. And he said something to the effect of, hey, when I came to this country, it was in the 70s and the Steelers were really good. So he goes, I'm still a Steelers fan and I always catch the Steelers when they're on. And Seahawks fans were like, dude, you own the Seattle Seahawks. And he was like, look, man, I'm just being honest. I'm being transparent. And I'm thinking to myself, yeah, but that's probably in the opening press conference. I mean, it's not the end of the world. But in the opening press conference, you probably don't say, I'm a big Steelers fan and I'm still a Steelers fan from the 70s. I get it. But you just bought the Seattle Seahawks. Just a thought. Speaking of the Steelers, they traded former first-round pick Broderick Jones to the Cowboys. they've had some guys. They've got other offensive linemen there, so it stinks when you it's only been a few years with Broderick Jones, but their offensive line should be set anyway. Speaking of Seattle, by the way, they officially signed Terrion Arnold. And I don't know if you saw or have been watching the Seahawks Hard Knocks on HBO. It's been above average, I would say. I think it's been pretty good. And one of the days they were talking about it, where John Schneider, their GM, who's just been on an absolute heater, both in the drafts, trades, all that kind of stuff. He was talking about Terrion Arnold and how serious the allegations were, and said, hey, we're going to sign him at a later date. I guess it had to do with, cut down day and all that kind of stuff. But he is officially a member of the Seahawks, and then he's been put on the commissioner exempt list. So who knows when that whole legal issue is going to work out with him. But he is on the Seahawks. Technically, don't know when he's going to play or anything like that. And then finally, did not mention this today because I don't know that it was worth mentioning earlier on in the show. Will anybody miss the Pro Bowl? Because when I was growing up and, Sean Taylor was knocking a punter out of bounds, or Peyton Manning was calling Mike Vanderjagt the idiot kicker, or, you used to love it because you'd watch and they were like in an all-star uniform and you'd wait and you'd say, oh, okay, that's the guy on my team and everything. But the minute they were like, can't tackle the ground, can't blitz, can't do this, everybody's kind of playing two-hand touch. And then they moved it on to basically they moved it on to like a flag football game, all that kind of stuff. It's like, okay, it's done. Now they are going to name Pro Bowlers, which I've always thought this. As kind of a fandom, we like the voting process. Like, we like the NBA All-Star Game voting process. We like the Major League Baseball voting process. People bitch and moan about it, right? My guy didn't make it. Who are the guys that were snubbed? They do all that big thing. And that becomes bigger than the actual game itself. So I do like the Major League Baseball All-Star Game. I'm not a huge fan of the NBA All-Star Game. I've told you this before. You kind of have the right mentality and you could enjoy it a lot more. It's like looking at movies, and that one's going to be an award winner, an Oscar winner, and then you got an Adam Sandler movie. That's what Pro Bowls and All-Star Games are. Like, don't have the mentality that it's going to be this hotly contested game that everybody's going to try to win, and you'd have a better time watching it if you just had the right mindset when you do watch them. But really, with all these, and I'm including the Major League Baseball game, which is, I think, the best one, the All-Star game, just name the players. That's what we like anyway. We like getting our players named. Then we like debating about that, and then we like complaining about the players who didn't get picked, and then the game itself, we kind of don't watch. So just pick the players, and then they can get their bonuses and everything else. But the current version of the Pro Bowl, I will not miss it. It used to be like, yeah, the Super Bowl, then the Pro Bowl, or whatever. Now it's the Pro Bowl, now it's nothing. They just decided, you know what? Because everybody tries, everybody's like, oh, let's try this, and let's try that, and what about this, and what about that? The NFL finally just went, like, let's just punt on the thing, Plus, the players used to go because it was in Hawaii. Like, they'd go to Hawaii. Then it started being in, like, Orlando and everything. And they're like, nah, I don't need to see Mickey Mouse and all that. Let's just cut it. Because it was in Hawaii, then the guys at least would get over to Hawaii and have a good time with it. So, that's not, I'm not going to be at the end of the season going, maybe jonesing for a Pro Bowl. Like, oh, man, if they just had the Pro Bowl still. So, give me your thoughts on that as well. All right, let's get to it. It is time for Lund's Last Call. We've got five stories that you'll like, you'll chuckle, you'll smile, and then you can be a productive member of society, including, let me just throw down, I've got to get down to these because I knew that we had little kid reporter and what he asked Ernie Clement of the Blue Jays. This was pretty funny. There's a Bigfoot story. I'll ask you if you believe. Do you know what blobbing is? We're going to explain what blobbing is, and I would never do blobbing. What was this other one? No. Oh, the worst way to wake up in the morning in history. We'll play that for you as well, the news story. And a beer truck that just absolutely disappeared. All those things and more. Your Lund's Last Call is coming up next. Do not miss it, only here on Sports Night on Westwood One Sports and the Westwood One Sports app.
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0: Hollywood One Sports presents John Lund.
1: Thank you for joining us. Appreciate it. Lund's last call here in mere moments. We've had a great time talking a lot of NFL, college football started. A little Dodgers talk, Major League Baseball. Been a wonderful night. Hang on one second. I might have to sneeze. Yeah, I did. Had to sneeze. You took over the show tonight, which was absolutely great. All of a sudden, it's like I was sitting here for 5 minutes. Didn't have to sneeze at all. By the way, one quick thing before we get to Len's last call. There's a scanner like two studios over, and I forgot about it because last weekend I was like all obsessed with it. And I almost forget, like, hey, we're coming back to the show, because I'll listen to this scanner, especially like on a Saturday night, Sunday morning, as we are doing right now. And there's just, and it just bounces all over the place. It's just crazy out there. So anyway, yeah, that's what I do during the breaks. I go listen to police scanners. I need to go buy one of those things. They're amazing. You know, it's like they're tracking some guy down. He's on a bicycle. He's turning down Cactus Street. And I'm just like, whoa, what's happening? Wish I could see it. But anyway, it's very intriguing. All right, let's get to it. It is five things you need to know. A little laugh, a little smile, and we'll get you through your night or morning wherever you are. It is time for Lund's last call.
0: It's time for Lund's last call.
1: All right. You may have seen this middle of the week. Ernie Clement of the Blue Jays fouled the ball off of his groinal region. Sensitive area, as it says in this piece, off a sensitive area. And the pain was so bad, he spent over a minute lying in the batter's box, writhing in agony. Even so, he doesn't plan to wear a protective cup. Quote, I've just never worn one. I'm not going to change now. Now, I've talked to many Major League Baseball players about this. A catcher wears a cup. Other than that, and I've talked to guys, I talked to a friend of mine who played third base for years in Major League Baseball, and he got smoked there one time off of a hard grounder. And I was like, so at that point, you didn't think to yourself, I'm going to wear one? He says, it's like, it's just not comfortable to move around. And I'm like, but after you get hit there, don't you think you should? And he's like, nope, just not going to do it. So Ernie Clement said that. Said, nope, I'm not. It's not going to change anything for me. But this is the funniest part. So there was a kid reporter before the next game in Toronto, and the kid actually asked Ernie Clement about his groinal region. Take a listen to this. Kid
2: can I ask
1: reporter.
2: You about your groin? Like, how you got
3: you want to ask me about my groin?
2: Yeah. All right. So I know that getting hit in that area is not comfortable.
1: How about that kid? I don't know if somebody put him up to it or if he just thought of it. He's going to be a great reporter because I'm sure the reporters that cover the team or whatever, they're like, dude, that's just like, I wouldn't even have asked him after the game, but people did ask him like, you know, wear a cup now. Like I get that as a question, but like the next day, kid reporter is standing there and they're taking batting practice and he's standing right there and he walks over to the kid to sign autographs. And then kid reporter sticks the mic up there and asks him, somebody had to put him up to that. But he was like, yeah, I want to ask you about it.
4: Hey, can I ask you about your groin?
2: Can I ask you about your groin?
1: There's no way. That kid's going to be a reporter for somebody. I don't know if it's going to be sports, news, but it's like, even if somebody put him up to it, like, hey, ask him about his groin, see what he says about it. He's very confident asking about the groin, so good for you. I would probably go to a cup. I remember what year was this? Maybe first year in middle school, and we had a guy, probably would get in a lot of trouble for this nowadays. What was his name? Mr. Moran or something like that. And you would stand there with your jock and your cup on in like sixth grade. And he would randomly walk by you like it was the army. And he had like a, I don't even remember what the device was, some sort of like stick or metal thing or something. And he would just go, cup check. And if you didn't have it, that was going to be a problem. You had to have cups. And like, I think it started in sixth grade. And I was like, what is this thing? You just got to wear it. Or Mr. Moran is going to smack you. And then if you don't have one, you're going to be like Ernie Clement. Anyway. Statute of limitations probably up on that one. All right, number four, do you believe in Bigfoot? I do not personally. I'll ask you guys this, but this is, where was this? The photos taken of, this is upstate New York. Photos taken of a creature now dubbed, quote-unquote, well, you're in New York, Stu, you may know this, dubbed the Syracuse figure in a New York marshland have led to a controversy over exactly what was caught on camera. Bigfoot researchers, it was taken by a woman identified as KD on August 10th. She was enjoying her day off by going on a hike, and she saw this thing. To me, I'm looking at the picture she took. It looks like a naked guy, like a real old naked guy, which is not great. But I don't think it's Bigfoot. And I'm not a Bigfoot guy. I don't believe it. But yeah. She took two photos on her iPhone, and it says it depicts a hunched figure waiting on the pond's edge. The view of the figure is obscured slightly by the tall grass in the foreground. And one of the figure is looking down at the water, and other appears the figure has noticed Katie and is staring straight at the camera. I think it's an old naked guy. Yeah, but they're thinking it might be Bigfoot.
3: I'm looking at the picture right now. Yeah, this looks like a male. Yes.
5: I did
3: not a Bigfoot.
5: I did some research on this Bigfoot thing, guys.
1: Oh, yeah. What do you say?
5: Well, I looked up what percent of people actually believe Bigfoot is real.
1: Oh, I'm glad you did this. Yeah, what percent?
5: Between 11 and 28% of Americans actually believe Bigfoot's real.
1: Come on.
3: That's higher than
1: really?
3: I thought.
5: By the way, between 11 and 28, I mean, God, they couldn't give maybe a little bit smaller of a percentage than that.
1: Yeah, that's a lot.
3: Smaller range.
1: So let's just go on the high end, because that sounds crazy to me, that almost 30% would believe in that. Like, wouldn't you think with all these Bigfoot sightings, we might have caught one of them? Like, just one of them through the years.
3: In all the years, you know? Yes.
5: Any DNA whatsoever.
1: Like, we never can catch Bigfoot. He must be elusive. If you ever catch him, he should be like a running back or a wide receiver. Like, we can't catch him. You know, we always see him, and then it's like, well, if you really saw him, I mean, I don't know, I guess I wouldn't run at him, but still, you'd think we could have got him by now, set a trap, and all of a sudden we get him. Guess not.
3: Or some kind of surveillance or something.
1: Would
3: seen him something at some point.
1: Yeah, because every picture is like this blurry thing, you know? Like, what is that? Never can get a clear picture.
5: Throw a Niners
1: helmet.
5: Never
1: can capture him. Outstanding. Number three, would you be down with being launched 92 feet into the air? This is called blobbing. I had no idea. You've probably seen it online, though. So they'll have like two people, like a guy is out on the end of this big thing on the water, and it's filled with air, and then two people or more will jump on the other end of it, and then it launches this person up in the air, and then they land in the water. So this happened in Switzerland. They launched, so three people jump on the one end of a massive airbag, and then the other guy's on the end, and then he lands in the water. This happened in Switzerland, and to a record-breaking height of 92.58 feet in the air. The thing that's crazy, so it says right here, blobbing, the guy's name is Robin. It says Robin Steiner set the record. Blobbing, Robin first came to one of our events around 4 years ago, had a go at being launched from the blob, is what they call it. He immediately loved it. We quickly realized he had an exceptional talent for it. What, of sitting on the end and getting launched into the air? I don't know how you have a talent doing that, but whatever.
3: Just sitting there.
1: Maybe you're a certain weight. I don't know. Maybe it's a perfect weight. But get this. Here's what's crazy about it, because I don't know the context of this, but it says his record, 92.58 feet, broke the previous Guinness World Record of 72 feet, 2.14 inches in 2012. He was 20 feet more. 20 feet more than the other guy.
5: Please tell me.
3: People have been doing this since 2012, apparently.
1: Yeah, I had no idea. It's called blobbing.
3: Blobbing.
1: Yeah, blobbing is what it's called.
5: Did he belly flop?
1: I had no idea. No, I guess. No, he went like almost like jackknifed into the water.
5: He went pencil.
1: Which, yeah, I don't think you'd want to belly flop from 92 feet. Can you imagine that?
5: God, come on.
1: Smack! And you're just like, ah! Anyway, blobbing. I didn't know that's what it was called. I've seen it online. I just didn't know. But 92 feet? No. This is a pretty good news story. We're going to have time to be able to do both, hopefully. We can cut these short. The worst way to wake up, get this. This woman had a bat in her mouth. Take a listen to this while she was sleeping.
6: This next story, a weird one. Kind of frightening, too. A Richmond doctor says she woke up. She was asleep in her own bed to find a bat at her face trying to get inside of her mouth.
7: I was dreaming that there was a little mouse trying to get into my mouth, and I was in nice slumber, and then in my dream I was reaching up to my mouth, and when I did, I grabbed something, and ultimately I had folded the bat's wings back.
8: Turns out the dream was reality. She was sleeping next to her husband when she felt something soft inside her mouth, turning out to be a small bat.
5: That's not my type
1: no,
5: of girl.
1: No. Imagine waking up with a bat in your mouth. They had to run down and get rabies shots and all that.
3: Terrifying.
1: Middle of the night. I mean, there's worse things, but man, that's up there. A bat is up there.
3: Yeah, wow. That's really bad. You have that dream where you're like falling off of like, you right. know, you're like kind of free falling and it wakes you up like that. I feel like that's bad, but to have an animal, especially a bat, a
1: freak
3: going
1: you
3: in
1: out.
3: Your mouth. No.
1: I don't like that. All right. Finally, one more. A truck carrying an estimated 40,000 pounds of PBR, Pabst Blue Ribbon, was stolen by Montclair, New Jersey. Biggest beer truck heist ever. Another news story for you. Here you go.
9: In Montclair, someone pulled off what may be the biggest heist ever. Biggest beer heist, that is. The thief stole a Pabst Blue Ribbon truck holding 40,000 pounds of beer, and that's more than 50,000 cans of PBR. The folks at Pabst are not happy about it. They've issued an ultimatum to the thief to return the truck and the beer, no questions asked, or else. They also added a reminder about the importance of keeping beer cold.
1: By the way, bring it back, but keep it cold! That's the equivalent, by the way, of 50,000 cans of PBR. I don't know how you resell that. I don't know if you have the biggest fraternity party ever. I don't know who stole it. If we're being honest, I think we've all kind of walked by a beer truck or seen a beer big truck and been, oh, that'd be cool to have that. But nobody actually does it. 50,000. I don't know how you have. I don't even know where you put the truck. You know, like you have your garage. And in some places, rural areas, they'll have like a big, you know, garage for your equipment or something like that. So I don't know what you do with the truck. It's not going to be easy to hide. It's a gigantic beer truck with 50,000 cans of PBR in it.
3: Yeah, I don't know. What you do with that.
1: Maybe just have a big street party.
3: I guess. Because you're right. You really can't resell all that beer. Like,
1: no,
3: there's no way.
1: Well, plus I don't consider myself a beer snob, but I mean, if like one of my friends said, "Hey, man, I got like you know here's some cases of PBR," like, thanks, but no thanks. You know, you sell it pretty cheap. No offense to PBR. I don't know if they're a sponsor. If they are, it's the best beer on earth. But all I'm simply saying is that's like you said, that's tough to move. You got a guy. Hey, I know a guy who could move all that beer for you. You probably take PBR up on it. Like take a few cases or whatever you need, then go, you know, drive it back, wipe the thing clean of the prints, and you just here. You got back. Like there's 50,000 cans. Let's say I took, you know, 500 of them, and there you go. You get 45,000. You know, 900 or whatever, and 49,500 cans back. We took 500 cans. They'd probably be all right with that. Anyway, biggest beer heist ever. There you go. And that are the five things you need to know to be a productive member of society. Thanks to Stu, always great. Thanks to Peyton as well for running the ship, and thanks to you for hanging out with us and having a lot of fun. You took over the show well. What a great time, as always, as we get closer to real college football and the NFL. Everyone have a wonderful evening/morning. Happy Sunday to all. Have a great night from Sports Night on Westwood One Sports, and of course, the very downloadable Westwood One Sports app.
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10: I love days like these at the pool, but my moderate to severe plaque psoriasis can sometimes take me out of the moment. 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
13: What's up, fellas? 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

0: Westwood One presents Elijah Campbell.
1: Football started yesterday. Real football to talk about. That is what we're excited about today. It's a summer long of doing preview stuff, preview season, what football coaches call talking season at this point. Well, now we've gone from talking season to actual football season. And man, yesterday, I thought there would be a coach whose seat would be scorching hot after that first game of the FBS season. That part was correct. I was not wrong in that regard. I was wrong, though, about which coach that would be, because the coach in question this morning is not Chapel Bill. It's not Bill Belichick. It just so happens to be a man who coached in the national title game a few years ago in Sunny Dykes at TCU. I'm Elijah Campbell here on Westwood One Sports and the Westwood One Sports app. You can follow me at @E_Campbell3 on Twitter. You can hit the show up here. We're on from 6 to 8 Eastern this morning. You can hit us up 310-840-4910. My man Will Dalton producing the show. My man Armando running the soundboard back in California. We got a full house here today on the program. And in the next segment, we'll let Will take a victory lap. I know my man Will is a North Carolina fan. We're going to let Will take a victory lap here in this next segment. But I got to run through some of this action that we had yesterday. Because I sat in this very same seat 24 hours ago in the first segment of yesterday's show, fully convinced that what we were going to see from North Carolina was similar to last year. Wasn't super enthusiastic about what the roster was going to look like. Wasn't super enthusiastic about the hopes of that program in the future.
2: And I still had
1: that bitter taste in my mouth from them going 4-8 and embarrassing themselves. And everything that was surrounding that program, the negative headlines off the field, which I still think this team has to overcome. It's one game out of 11. So I'm not going to make any sweeping generalizations about North Carolina yet. I think they have East Tennessee State next, so they're going to be 2-0 going into game number 3. And there's still some opportunities on that schedule for them to take some beatings. But they looked a lot better defensively than I thought they were going to look yesterday. To North Carolina's credit, because I got to pick on TCU here, but I can't do this entire thing without giving the Tar Heels a little bit of credit. They balled on defense yesterday. The defensive line showed up outside of the outside zone that TCU ran really well yesterday. I got to give the Heels their props on the defensive line of scrimmage. They balled. They did just enough on offense, right? It wasn't some explosive passing attack, but they got the first downs when they needed to. And they baited TCU into an offside at the very end of the game to really seal the deal. It was a classic Bill Belichick coach defensive game. And I think that's what Tar Heel fans have been looking to see all along, was that classic Bill Belichick special. Well, they got that. Whether or not it happens the rest of the year, I don't know. It doesn't matter right now as we sit on August 30, 2026. That doesn't matter in this moment, because what matters is they got that vintage defensive performance and got a win. But they do deserve credit. A lot of goobers like myself were saying the same things in terms of not expecting them to win and doing a lot to highlight just how bad last season was and how dysfunctional that program is from afar. Again, still a lot to correct over 11 games, but it was a gritty team win. But also in this entire scenario, it is equally as fair to point out the team that was experiencing the dysfunction. Now, TCU had a little bit of their own negative offseason headlines. There was a player that got kicked off the team before the season started. There was a player that was in the hospital because of the player that got kicked off the team. And then TCU decided to revoke the credentials of the reporter who reported on it from the Fort Worth Star-Telegram. Terrible look. Terrible look to start your season. I don't like that at all. If you want to talk about a team that was coming in with some bad vibes, North Carolina had their own coming into this. TCU had some equally as bad vibes coming into it, but theirs actually carried out onto the field. their dysfunction actually showed on the football field yesterday. It is completely fair to point out that TCU was a disaster in that football game, and just how ugly that they looked compared to a program that just a few years ago was in a national title game in Sonny Dykes' first year. And that's why he's going to find himself in this undesired position of being on the hot seat. Something a couple years ago, I didn't think we would see. I didn't think that, you know, after Sonny Dykes in year one at TCU, we'd be having hot seat discussions just a few years later. It's amazing how we end up getting to this point, but if you look on TCU message boards, they are ready to send Sonny Dykes on the first train out of town. And I don't blame them, because in the year one, when you set the bar that high, even if it is with Gary Patterson's players, you set the bar that high. What you've got in the last couple of years, while maybe some you could consider successful, still not going to be good enough. I heard 2023, in the first game of the season, Deion Sanders' Colorado team went to Fort Worth and just threw the ball all over the yard on them, and then TCU ends up going 5-7. 2024, 2025, some okay years in there. They were okay last year. But to start off this season against that North Carolina team that has that public perception, and to just completely be a disaster on offense after you ran Kendall Briles out of town as the offensive coordinator, not good. First off, they were completely undisciplined. You want to see what the sign of an undisciplined football team is? Just watch TCU yesterday. The bad offsides call at the end of the game was what we're going to remember the most, because in that situation, you got to watch the football. That defensive lineman has to watch the nose of the football and look for movement. On that play right there, there is one thing you cannot do on that play, and that's jump offside. Force North Carolina to either snap the ball or burn a timeout to actually get the punt team out there. One of the two. But you cannot jump offsides on that play. You have got to keep your eyes on the football. It was an undisciplined penalty that gave TCU maybe going from a 5% chance of winning the football game to a complete zero. And that was just a microcosm of the undisciplined day that TCU had. They had 11 penalties. Now, one personal foul, the taunting penalty, was absolutely absurd. But the other personal foul penalty, a roughing the passer when Billy Edwards drops back to pass, slips, is on the ground for about 3 seconds, and a TCU defensive end decides to jump on him after the play. That turned about a 7-yard loss on a sack for North Carolina into a 15-yard gain because they were undisciplined. It was an incredibly undisciplined performance. 11 penalties. Not just incredibly undisciplined, but it is sloppy. Yes, there is an element of sloppiness you can expect in a quote-unquote week zero game being played across the Atlantic Ocean. I can make some space here for some sloppiness and for some really weird opening game stuff, right? But that was too much. North Carolina didn't have that problem. I think North Carolina might have been penalized twice the entire game. They're not that. You watch that game, I don't think North Carolina was the more talented team, but you know what they were? They were the smarter team, and they were the more disciplined team. And when the margins in that game became razor thin, that's what pushes you over the edge. And if you are a Tar Heel fan, and you are somebody that's been rooting for Bill Belichick to get this thing, to get this whole thing right, and to make it look like a Bill Belichick coach team, that's maybe the most Bill Belichick coach team they have looked like in this very short tenure, where you're disciplined, you are fundamentally sound on defense, and it won you the game. Also, just couldn't help but notice the play calling for TCU. Also a disaster yesterday. Offensive coordinator Gordon Samus, is his first game as the offensive coordinator at TCU. If I want to put it in a more nice manner, I would say it was puzzling. I would also describe it as a disaster. Because personally, I don't mind the fact that TCU went for multiple fourth downs in the red zone in that game. The fourth down decision making is what is going to end up being the thing in this game that people talk about, or a lot of people are going to point to as why TCU lost. Because if they go for field goals in those situations, I can do the math, that means they win 16-15 instead of losing 15-10. But for one, college kickers have a history of being inconsistent, especially on a wet field in Ireland. North Carolina tried a field goal from a very similar distance, and it wasn't close. It's hard to kick field goals in that scenario, especially when you've had a kicking battle all camp long, and TCU did have a bit of a kicking battle all camp long. So I don't blame them for not having an incredibly high trust in a college kicker in that scenario to give you the 3 points. So going forward on fourth down doesn't bother me, especially considering they were fourth and shorts, and TCU was absolutely torching North Carolina on outside zone plays. That stretch play, outside zone play, they're picking up like 7 or 8 yards a pop on those things, man. Jeremy Payne ran for a 142 on that play alone. But guess what they didn't do on either of those fourth and shorts that are in question? They didn't go outside zone. The first one, they just ran up the middle. Now, the offensive line should have gotten a little bit of a push on that one. I think it's the least you can ask, right? The least you can ask is that your offensive line gives you a little bit of push up the middle and that you pick up that 1 yard. Because I believe it was a fourth and one. But they didn't get any, and they really weren't getting any push on a lot of the inside zone runs all game. Outside zone, yes. But halfback dives, you're not getting a lot of it. You're not getting a lot of push there. You weren't able to run in between the tackles exceptionally well. So they did that. And then in the big fourth down decision, at the end of the game, which at that point you are left with no choice because there's no guarantee you get the ball back because clearly TCU went for it, didn't get it, and never touched the ball again. You go for it in that situation because there is no guarantee you get the ball back. So they did the right thing by going for it. But on fourth and two, instead of running an outside zone play that North Carolina has proven they haven't been able to stop all game, they roll Jaden Craig out. Their transfer quarterback from Harvard, who was incredibly inconsistent yesterday, and he missed a throw down the field. And he probably could have picked it up with his legs, but decided not to, threw the ball down the field, and it was incomplete. And why that one was inexcusable is because you have one running back who is completely dialed in. Again, Jeremy Payne ran for 142 yards, and it was impossible for the Tar Heels to stop him on that outside zone. Jaden Craig looked inconsistent. He looked hesitant yesterday. How many times was he double pumping on passes before actually making the decision to put the ball in the air? He looked indecisive. He looked not so confident. As a guy who broke records at Harvard, he did not look like a guy who broke records at his previous school. Looked very uncomfortable in that offense and missed a ton of layups in the passing game. Throwing short on screen passes. Missing guys over the middle. It wasn't a great day for Jaden Craig. At no point in that game did he give you something to make you believe that he's going to make that pass on fourth and two. But throughout the game, you did have examples of how running back Jeremy Payne could get you that first down on fourth and two. Electing not to at least put the ball in the hands of your best player in that game, inexcusable. Especially considering that is Jaden Craig's first game at the FBS level against an FBS opponent in a primetime standalone college football game. You may believe in him a couple of weeks down the road, and that's fine because he can then start showing you that he can. But until then, why are we doing the hero ball stuff with Jaden Craig at that point in the game? I thought that was pretty inexcusable from Gordon Samus. I think the decision to go for it on fourth down was the correct decision. But the play call at the end, I thought was pretty weak. I thought it was incredibly weak. Certainly looked to me that TCU got an offensive coordinator downgrade, though, because if you looked on TCU message boards throughout the year, if you follow Message Board Geniuses on Twitter, which is an incredible follow, you'd see TCU fans not very pleased with Kendall Briles last season. Kendall Briles, they elected not to bring him back. He's now the offensive coordinator at South Carolina. They bring in Gordon Samus. And in his first game against a North Carolina team that went 4-8 last year, you scored 10 points. If there's not a feeling of buyer's remorse, well, there should be. There absolutely should be. Because you weren't getting that last season. 10 points. Not going to give me any confidence for this TCU team to be able to hang against BYU, Arizona, Utah or Texas Tech on that Big 12 schedule. Utah and Texas Tech have some nasty defenses. BYU and Arizona, can move the ball. BYU is going to run the hell out of the football all season long. I don't know if TCU gave me a lot of confidence yesterday. They're going to be able to consistently stop the run. Billy Edwards didn't put up a ton of you know, touchdowns, or it wasn't a high explosive attack. But you know what Billy Edwards is able to do? Pick apart that TCU secondary on third down. He's able to constantly move the chains because the TCU secondary did get burned by that North Carolina receiving group. And guess what Arizona does really well? They got a quarterback in Noah Fifita who is going to sling the rock. And if Billy Edwards is able to do that against TCU yesterday, TCU's going to have a hard problem against Arizona. I don't feel good about them at all. But before we get out of here, too, and before we get into the next segment where my man Will can take his victory lap for North Carolina, we can get into some NFL stuff. Maybe the most impressive team yesterday was Virginia. They actually had a conference game. Now, I know Dave Dorn for NC State was complaining about playing a conference game in August. But Virginia had to play a conference game, too, and they didn't have a problem. They beat NC State 34-8. And I loved watching Virginia play yesterday. If you like good old-fashioned running attacks, you would have loved watching Virginia took that rock yesterday up and down the field, all over the Wolfpack. What that was truly an annihilation on the line of scrimmage. In that 34-8 beatdown of NC State yesterday, they ran the ball 57 times. 57

0: quarterback. What I didn't necessarily account for was just the losses at the line of scrimmage for NC State, and that Virginia was going to be able to take advantage of it in the way they did, because CJ Bailey didn't look confident all day. He didn't look comfortable all day. Kid threw for only 84 yards, threw an interception. It's not going to beat anyone on the road. But the highlight of college football yesterday wasn't one play. It was one drive. Because for all the college football sickos out there, is the fact that Virginia iced this game with a 23-play drive that took off well over 12 minutes. I think it was 12:45 of game clock. They almost held the ball for an entire quarter on one drive, completed multiple fourth and shorts by running the plays that they run best. TCU, take note. And were able to take off almost a quarter off the clock on 23 plays before scoring a short distance touchdown at the end of the game. And that followed an NC State touchdown. The only touchdown NC State scored, they got the two-point conversion, kicked the ball right back to Virginia, needed to get the ball back quick to try to make it a one-possession game. And they did not get the ball back quick because Tony Elliott and that offense made sure they were not going to touch the ball again in a relevant football game and with meaningful snaps. Just diabolical stuff from Tony Elliott and his bunch over there at Virginia. And it's an embarrassment of a loss for Dave Doran and NC State that's now going to start putting a significant amount of pressure on him. If you would have said yesterday there would have been a head coach in the state of North Carolina that might be on one of the hottest seats in the country after a week zero game, everybody would have assumed, and I think maybe rightfully so, that Bill Belichick would have been that coach. But maybe the coach on the hottest seat in the state of North Carolina may actually be Dave Doran, really depending on who you ask. 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But coming up, my man Will's going to take his victory lap from North Carolina yesterday. But then we'll get into the NFL because there's one team in the AFC that has the fastest closing Super Bowl window. And that rapidly closing window is the reason that they are under the most pressure of any team in the National Football League. And I'll tell you who that is and why next as you listen to Elijah Campbell on Westwood One Sports and the Westwood One Sports app.
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1: Now, the Baltimore Ravens are under the most pressure of any team in the NFL this season. That championship window is quickly closing. I'll tell you why here, but first I got to bring in my man Will Dalton, who's producing the show today, because I want to give Will at least the floor for a little bit to be able to take his victory lap, because Will is a North Carolina Tar Heel fan. He's a big winner yesterday in the world of fandom. Will, the floor is yours. How did yesterday make you feel? Oh, yeah. No, like, some technical difficulties. We'll get Will on later. This is how you build suspense here, right? Live radio, baby. This is how you build suspense. Will, so excited. We're going to give him a little bit more time to be able to hop on here in just a little bit. But in the meantime, it's time to get to the NFL, because we're getting done with the preseason stuff, right? The preseason games, which I got a little bit of an appetite for when we get to early August. By the time we get to week three of the preseason, I'm so done with it that I can't watch anymore, because the itch for football has been scratched. It's now ready for the real thing. But there's one team, though, that if I'm a fan of, I'm a little anxious for the start of the season, because there's a lot of pressure on the Baltimore Ravens. It's to me, the fastest closing Super Bowl window in the National Football League, because it certainly feels like it's now or never for that franchise, especially as it's currently constructed under Lamar Jackson as its quarterback. Now, first off, it was really hard for me to choose between the Ravens and Bills in regards to which NFL team is going to be under the most pressure this season. And the Bills are also in a rapidly closing title window, because the Patriots, I think, did surpass them last year in the division. Now, we'll see if that happens two straight years, but the fact that you have now no longer a monopoly on that division, and the New England Patriots prove that they can win it, and you actually have to compete with them, is a little different than having to compete with two different teams, right? Because the Ravens are competing with the Bengals and the Steelers. Steelers proved that they can take out the Ravens in the playoffs, because they did it last year. That Tyler Loop missed field goal at the horn in last season's finale, enough to prove that the Steelers will at least compete with you. No matter how optimistic or pessimistic you are about that team, they are there to compete with you. So it's a tougher division. So that and the coaching continuity. Yes, the Bills also have a new head coach. Joe Brady has gone from offensive coordinator to head coach. But there's enough continuity in that staff to where it doesn't feel like a complete overhaul. With the Baltimore Ravens, it feels like a complete overhaul, because they got Jesse Minner from the Los Angeles Chargers, their defensive coordinator, to be the head coach. There's a new offensive coordinator in Declan Doyle, and we'll get to him, because he's going to play a really large part in whether or not this Ravens team actually puts it all together to get themselves to a Super Bowl and take advantage of this window. But I think the at least pinch of coaching continuity maybe lends the Bills to not have the same pressure as the Baltimore Ravens. But if you think the Bills are under more pressure, I can't really argue with you a ton, right? I think if you're looking at the teams with the most pressure in the National Football League to get to a Super Bowl this year, you're looking at the team's quarterback by Josh Allen and Lamar Jackson. But I wanted to focus on the Ravens specifically. For one, when you look at this Ravens roster closely, you'll see that there are a lot of key contributors that are now north of the age of 30. Marlon Humphrey, over 30. Derrick Henry, over 30. Mark Andrews, over 30. Ronnie Stanley, Trey Hendrickson, Jadobe Awuzie, all are north of 30 years old. Now, I hate saying 30 is super old. As someone who is 31, I don't like to look at myself as young. I still look at myself as somebody with a lot of life to live. But football years and regular human years are a little bit different, right? I'm not getting hit every day. I'm not going to practice and getting tackled every day. I'm not playing 17 Sundays a year in which I am getting violently hit by other large and fast human beings that are creating a lot of inertia that are going to put me on the ground. That's not what I do for a living on a day-to-day basis. So it's not easier for me to not feel as old. But north of 30 for some of these really key contributors, and you look at some of those guys too, specifically Marlon Humphrey and Mark Andrews, I think you can say that their best days are behind them. And when you look at Derrick Henry, the guy may be Superman and maybe defying the laws of the curse of 370, which is a thing where if a running back touches the ball 370 times in a year, they're never the same after that. There's only been one exception to that rule, and that has been Derrick Henry. So as much as he has defied logic, defied, you know, the role that math plays in all of this, it can't happen forever, right? Everybody's career has an expiration date. Derrick Henry is a very physical runner. He is a massive man. There is no guarantee that this continues to go this way forever. Does that decline start this year? I don't know, but he's the ultimate running back outlier, but he can't be the ultimate outlier forever. Now, Lamar Jackson, Roquan Smith, not yet 30, but Lamar Jackson's going to turn 30 years old during the season. But I want to focus a little bit on the Lamar Jackson part of all of this, too. Last year, not a great year for Lamar. And he has set the standard for himself so high. And that is a testament to just how good Lamar Jackson has been and how far he has overseeded the expectations set out for him when he got out of college and left Louisville, got into the NFL draft, and was selected by the Ravens. I don't think that the night Lamar Jackson got drafted with the last pick in the first round of that draft, I didn't think I would see two MVP seasons from him. Almost a third. I didn't think he'd be in that conversation of best quarterbacks in the league, but he has surpassed all of that and has made an incredible career for himself. And last year, the standard that he set was one of the reasons why we look at that year with such disappointment. Yeah, the injuries were certainly a thing, right? The injuries are certainly a large part of it, but the production was down too. How much those injuries affected it? I think a lot, but at the same time too, that's going to be part of his game. When you run the ball as much as he does, that's going to be a part of his game. And the injuries took away that element that makes him truly, truly special. It makes him incredibly special. Whether it was passing or running, it's about as limited as you have seen him since he became an MVP caliber player. Now, Jamison Henley, a longtime Ravens reporter, asked Lamar Jackson about the running production, or really the lack thereof, in the games where he actually was able to play. Let's see if we have this cut. Armando, do we have the cut of Lamar Jackson talking about injuries affecting the running game this past year?
2: I mean, you know, I know, a lot of people know, I was hurt last year too, mm-hmm. You know, so
3: yeah.
2: I really couldn't do anything like
3: right.
2: I wanted to, you know, so it really would put my team in a good position if I was just running hurt, mm-hmm. You know, losing yards, things like that was happening, but whatever it takes to win, that's what I'm all about, and yeah. I've always been about that too.
1: Whatever it takes to win. That's what he's all about. But Lamar's right, though. I mean, being hurt really will limit how many times you run in the game. And if he's talking about what's giving the team the best chance to win, if he has the hamstring injury that he was dealing with last year or the back injury he was dealing with last year, him running the ball isn't going to be what's best for them because he isn't going to run the same way he has in his career. And he's completely right. And he's going to do whatever it takes to win. And if the offensive coordinator and last year, which was Todd Monken and the head coach John Harbaugh, knew that, they're not going to run him a ton, especially if it just matters that he's on the field. There's not going to be a backup that you can bring in that's going to be able to replace what Lamar Jackson does. You just need the guy healthy. And if it means not running him as much, last year that was the case. That was going to give you the best chance to win. Was keeping him in the pocket, not running him as many times, maybe feeding Derrick Henry a little bit more. But even if you're a player like Jackson that has kind of mastered the art of being able to go out of bounds and not take a ton of hits, because if you watched Lamar Jackson throughout the course of his career, one of his superpowers is the fact that he just does not get hit a lot. He is one of the best quarterbacks I have ever seen at being able to avoid contact. Finding the sideline, sliding, making sure that he can carry the ball 10 or 11 times in a game and maybe only get hit 4 or 5 times throughout the course of those runs. But even when you are that good, you are good at pulling off the Houdini act of not getting hit in between those large, you know, white boundaries, can be difficult. Because last year, there was a couple injuries that plagued him. And there's a lot of pressure for that offensive line to keep him healthy and to protect him as much as possible. There's a lot of pressure right there. And it's an offensive line that's getting a little bit older. Now, I do love that they spent a first-round draft pick on a guy that may be the best run blocker that was available in the draft from Penn State. I love that pick, but he's going to have to be good in pass protection too. He's going to have to be an ace when it comes to protecting Lamar Jackson, because you don't want him scrambling more than he has to. Even though he can make a lot of plays, you don't want to have to force him to do that, because it increases the possibility that the injuries pile up and the body breaks down. But now the spotlight should be shown a little bit on offensive coordinator Declan Doyle. Now, to be clear, I like his resume a lot. I like the Declan Doyle resume. He's a young guy. He's about right at 30. He's almost the same age as his quarterback. And he's coached under some of the best offensive minds in the game, right? If you look at Sean Payton and Ben Johnson, he has been able to get advice and be under the tutelage of some of the best play callers we have in this sport. And with Sean Payton, one of the best play callers the sport has ever seen. But now he's the offensive brain trust on a team that he's the offensive coordinator for. Now, last year he was the OC with the Chicago Bears, but being an offensive coordinator under Ben Johnson is a completely different animal than it is for someone like Jesse Minner, who is a former defensive coordinator, a defensive guy. Now the play calling and offensive production is going to fully lie at the feet of a young Declan Doyle. And his biggest task is how to continually get MVP level out of Lamar Jackson, while also preserving him well enough over the course of a 17-game regular season, because if you don't get MVP-caliber Lamar, you have no shot at reaching the ultimate goal of winning a Super Bowl, let alone just getting there. But I wanted to play this clip, too, because Declan Doyle was talking with ESPN's Kevin Clark about the challenge, that specific challenge with Lamar Jackson and what they're trying to do with him in training camp. Let's take a listen to this short bit of Kevin Clark talking to Declan Doyle about Lamar Jackson.
3: I think running the show. I mean, it's every part of it. The more he works at it, the more he grows, the more he has ownership of it. There's things that come up every single day that we can come off the sideline and immediately talk about and say, okay, if this happens again, this is what I want you to do. Or, hey, I'm giving you the authority to do this. You know, there's some unexplored territory with him. And that's really what we're trying to do right now. We're trying to figure out, you know, what can we try to be the best in the world at? And then let's ask him to do those things and let's cut out the fluff that we don't think we could be as good at.
1: I find the word choice of unexplored territory to be wildly interesting here. Because we've seen so much from Lamar Jackson in his career that I can imagine it's really hard to tap into anything unexplored, considering he's been in this league since 2018. We've seen a man that's won two MVPs, that's made the Baltimore Ravens the one seed in the AFC going into the playoffs, and really be good enough to make you believe during a regular season that that Ravens team can win a Super Bowl. They've been in a championship window, and in large part because of the exceptional quarterback play they have received from Lamar Jackson. So when you talk about unexplored territory for a guy who's been QBing since 2018, I find that interesting, because what else is there? What is that unexplored territory, right? What is there to manifest in Lamar Jackson that hasn't already been manifested? Because when you hear me talk about it, I'm rephrasing the conversation as, how do you get him back to doing the things that he was doing before last season? Not, what else can you make him do that he hasn't done before? So unexplored territory is a very interesting way for Declan Doyle to describe that, which brings a lot of intrigue to this team. Because I want to watch the Ravens now to see what exactly you're going to do with Lamar Jackson that is just so different than what he's done throughout the course of his career, whether it's playing for a Todd Monken offensive coordinated offense or a Greg Roman offense. What differently does Declan Doyle have in mind here? But that's what he'll be tasked with. One, keeping him healthy. Two, striking a balance between using him as a part of a lethal run game while not running him too much. And maybe three, sequencing plays that can set up favorable opportunities to throw the deep ball. Because for my money, too, Lamar Jackson still has one of the prettiest deep balls you will find in the National Football League. In the last few years, it's felt like the Ravens falling short hurts for their fans, but they could always point to next year, right? Probably not the best day to be a Ravens fan when you watched Zay Flowers pretty much take you out of an AFC championship game and see that team fall just short against the Kansas City Chiefs when you had every single opportunity in that game to win it and get to the Super Bowl. But you know what you always had? you could point to next year. It wasn't easy to see them be a number one seed and lose to the Tennessee Titans in the playoffs in 2019. But you know what you could say about that Ravens team is that they're young. They're set up for success in the future. They continue to draft well, and that there's going to be next year. But Ravens fans have had to deal with there's going to be next year. Yes, this postseason was a disappointment, but there's going to be next year. If it doesn't happen this year, I don't know if you can point to you're going to have a shot next year. Because after missing the playoffs entirely last season and not even having a chance to get into the postseason, and you change your entire coaching staff and the roster gets a little bit older and you shake up the continuity that you had in that locker room to try to change that trajectory, the notion of always having next year may just be a thing of the past for this franchise, at least as it is currently constructed. On the other side, it's time to call more shots as we do inch closer to kickoff of the NFL season. So I'll go ahead and tell you which rookie will have the biggest impact on his team while leading them to a division title. I'll do that next as you listen to Elijah Campbell on Westwood One Sports and the Westwood One Sports app.
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1: We're going to stay fly, all right, because all NFL segments are fly, but it's not an NFL segment on a national sports talk show, or at least not an hour of sports talk talking NFL, if you don't at least mention the Dallas Cowboys. I say that tongue-in-cheek, don't get mad at me. Saying that a little tongue-in-cheek, I know some people get Cowboy fatigue, but this is something I truly foresee playing out this year, is that Caleb Downs will be the best rookie in the National Football League. And I'll preface all of that with this. I really did think that this kid was the best overall player in the draft this year. And the fact that he fell outside the top 10 was the one thing that I found unfathomable on draft night. A couple of things that were a little surprising, like Carnell Tate going forward to the Titans, I thought was a little surprising. But not absolutely floored by any of those decisions. The one thing I was really surprised with, though, is that a guy who I valued as the best player in this draft, a guy who is really kind of the embodiment of what the modern NFL defensive player can be, it really fits into a prototype that helped teams like the Seattle Seahawks win a Super Bowl, fell outside the top 10. I thought the Cowboys wisely traded up to 11 to be able to get him. 100% the right decision, because I think that's going to help them win this whole division. I don't think they're going to win the Super Bowl. I don't think the Cowboys are going to be in the NFC Championship game. But I do think they win the division this year. I do think it's a year in which they can get it together enough to win the division. And in large part because the defense is going to improve because of the improvements on the back end. Because I think Caleb Downs is an instant impact guy. Yeah, I may have some of the same hesitancy that anyone would, that anybody would have putting this type of faith in that franchise. But that pick, to me, is every bit of the reflection of more how I feel about Caleb Downs. When I say the Cowboys are going to win that division, it is not because of a hyper-belief in the entire defense. It's that I think Caleb Downs is that impactful. And the instant impact he's going to have, even on week one. I do like the Cowboys' offense. And I think last year, the defense is what really held him back. This year, I think that defense is improved. It will be improved enough in large part because of Downs. In college, he never gave up touchdowns. He did not give up a single touchdown his last season in college at Ohio State. Yes, he played on a loaded defense, but one of the reasons why that defense is so loaded is because Caleb Downs is on the back end of it. Great in zone, great in man. But here's my favorite thing about Downs, is that he excels in coming up into the box and playing the run. He almost had as many snaps in the box at Ohio State last year as he did as a free safety. They were not afraid. Matt Patricia, to his credit, it's not a sentence I thought I would say a lot this decade, but to Matt Patricia's credit, he did use Caleb Downs the way I think he is going to be used in the NFL. And that's going to be bringing him up into the box, getting him involved in the run game. He's not just a free safety. It's going to be back there playing the pass and being the deep help at the back end of the field. He can come up and play the run exceptionally well. He's a sure-handed tackler. There are no red flags in terms of missed tackle percentage or anything like that. And I think this guy is truly what I would call a three-level defender at the NFL level. Somebody who can play and get in behind the line of scrimmage by blitzing. A guy who can come up to the box and play the run and play at the line of scrimmage. And of course, there's what everything he does in coverage. Good tackler, good run defender, and also exceptional in pass coverage. Those three levels, it's kind of like being a three-level scorer in basketball where you can score at the rim and mid-range and three. I see Caleb Downs as being that three-level defender prototype in the NFL, and I think we're going to see more of those guys. Those guys are becoming more and more valuable. One of the reasons why I think the Seattle Seahawks were able to win the Super Bowl was because Nick Emmanuel, a second-round draft pick, as a rookie was a three-level defender at the National Football League. Automatically, that helped them become a better defense and helped them seal the deal. Now, sure, David Bailey of the Jets and Reuben Bain of the Bucks may end up having sexier counting stats because I am really high on both of those guys. I know the Jets think David Bailey can be a generational edge rushing talent, and I love what Reuben Bain brings from a physicality standpoint. But the impact that the Cowboys are going to get is going to be better than whatever counting stats other players have. Because they were in the biggest need and of defensive support of almost any team in the league. A defender like Downs felt like the first big step in rectifying one of the worst defenses in the National Football League last year. The Cowboys have great interior run defense, but having a multifaceted player in that secondary was a must. And they just so happen to have one of the best multifaceted defenders that we have in this league. Yeah, there are people that are posting a lot of clips of him getting burned, but you know what? That's what training camp's for, is to learn some of those lessons the hard way. But in the latest training camp practice the Cowboys had, Caleb Downs read Dak Prescott, made a diving interception in the end zone, and that's the Caleb Downs I think you're going to expect to see a lot this year. There's a reason I think this kid was the best player in the draft. I know I'm kind of on an island there. I think a lot of players like people like Fernando Mendoza a little bit better, or maybe David Bailey. But if you're talking team need and potential impact that that player can have on that need, Caleb Downs fits that mold perfectly. And if I have to make a pick for Defensive Rookie of the Year based on the impact they'll have on that team, give me Caleb Downs to win that award. I feel pretty good about it because it will not surprise me at all if he helps lead that unit to being one of the most improved units in the sport and finally helps the Cowboys actually win this division and turn them into one of the NFC's most intriguing squads. Again, I don't think they're going to win the Super Bowl. I don't think they're getting to the Super Bowl. I don't think they're getting to the NFC title game. But what I think you will see from the Cowboys is a defensive unit so improved that it puts them in a discussion they actually deserve to be in this season. And that's one of the reasons why I think a lot of people are high on them. Coming up next, though, to kick off the second hour, a former top 10 pick in the draft is proving to be one of the front office's biggest failures. And it's a failure that might cost them any shot at having a legit title window. I'll tell you who that is next as you listen to Elijah Campbell on Westwood One Sports.
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3: What's up, fellas? 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
13: This is InfoTrack, the weekly show with information you should know. 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
14: How many Americans will actually live at the poverty level at some point in their lives? The answer to that question may surprise you.
15: I think it's always surprising when you see these high sorts of numbers. We're looking over a 35-year period, and things happen to people that they didn't anticipate that can throw them into poverty.
14: Then, busy parents of school-age kids have plenty to think about, like how to pack a healthy lunch for their children every school day. We'll have expert tips on preparing balanced lunches your kids will actually eat.
16: We are changing their eating behavior. They are going to school and they're going to eat more that day. They are going to have more cravings that day. They are going to have eating behavior problems like binge eating.
14: Stick around. Those stories and more are ahead on this week's InfoTrack. The show begins right after this.
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0: How many Americans live in poverty at some point during their lifetimes? Well, the answer may surprise you. Recent research looked into the question, and joining us to talk about it is study author Mark Rank, a professor of social welfare at Washington University in St. Louis. Professor, welcome to the show.
1: Thank you. Thank you for having me.
0: First of all, let's define what it means to live in poverty and for how long. Did you set a minimum amount of time for your study?
1: In terms of defining poverty in this particular study, we defined it in two ways. One being below 20% of the overall income level distribution in the United States, and extreme poverty being below 10% of the income distribution in the United States. So that's how we define poverty. And in terms of looking over time, we looked at people from a long longitudinal study that started in 1968 and has been going every year, and we followed them up till 2011.
0: And in terms of somebody being quote-unquote in poverty, did you set a minimum time span for that? Because I imagine somebody could be broke for a month or whatever, but then maybe recover.
1: Well, we looked at annual poverty levels. So it was if your income level fell below these particular levels for a year. And then we also looked at whether you experienced poverty for 2 years, 3 years, 4 years, 5 years, or 10 or more years.
0: So what did you find? You know, how many Americans live in poverty at some point?
1: We looked at people between the ages of 25 and 60, and we found that at some point during those years, 62% of the population would experience at least 1 year of poverty as we were defining it, and 42% of the population would experience at least 1 year of extreme poverty as we defined it. In terms of looking at more than 1 year, we found that 25% of the population would experience five or more years of poverty between the ages of 25 and 60.
0: That seems very high. Did those numbers surprise you?
1: You know, we've done a lot of work on this, looking at it different ways, and we found similar numbers, but I think it's always surprising when you see these high sorts of numbers like that. And one of the reasons behind it is because we're looking over a long period of people's lifetime. So we're looking over a 35-year period. And during that period of time, things happen to people that they didn't anticipate that can throw them into poverty. Things like losing a job or having a family split up or getting sick. All of those things can happen over a long period of time, and that can throw people into poverty.
0: In terms of support mechanisms out there that the government has, welfare and so on, food stamps, does that take someone out of the poverty range, or would that not have an effect on your study?
1: It doesn't really. Those programs are pretty minimal, and so for the most part, they don't pull people out of poverty. They're really intended for very short-term use and helping people get over spells of tough times, but they're not enough to really pull people out of poverty.
0: In your research, did you track economic upheaval times, you know, major recessions and so on, and did this have an effect?
1: Well, you know, again, what we're doing is we're looking at people really over a 40-year period from 68 to 2011, and during that time, there were, you know, economic upturns and downturns, but those are smoothed out across the life table that we calculated. So it's really kind of adjusting for particular economic ups and downs during the life course.
0: We're talking with Professor Mark Rank, a professor of social welfare at Washington University in St. Louis, and talking about the study as to how many Americans live in poverty at some point in their lives. Professor, as you looked at this again over time, did you find that the situation is maybe getting worse in more recent years, or is it improving?
1: Yes. In some other analysis we've done, we found that actually this life course risk has been increasing over more recent periods of time. So from the 70s to the 80s to the 90s to the 2000s, the risk of experiencing poverty across the life course has been increasing. And I think that tracks well with the idea that there's more and more economic insecurity that people have been feeling over the more recent decades than in the past.
0: Any idea of the causes of poverty?
1: Other factors related to falling into poverty are, one has to do with one's job and one's work, and getting cut back in terms of one's work or losing one's job is a pretty sure route into poverty. And another route into poverty are families that are intact that then split up and create single parent families. And that's also another route you find that leads people into poverty.
0: How does the United States compare, if you know, with other countries around the world in terms of poverty?
1: Well, the United States on the whole has some of the, if not the highest rates of poverty in terms of the industrialized Western world. So we are at the very high end in terms of the amount of poverty. It doesn't matter how you measure it. It comes out the same, basically, no matter what measure you use. We're also at the very high end in terms of economic inequality, and we've heard a lot about this issue of economic inequality over the last few years, and it turns out that the United States has some of the highest rates of economic inequality in the Western world.
0: As you look at the data that you collected, what would you say the most surprising thing was that you found?
1: I guess it's that the numbers are so high. The fact that so many Americans will at some point experience poverty. And I think the important take-home message from that is the idea that we often think about poverty as an issue of them, of somebody else. But what this data shows is that poverty is really an issue of us, that many of us will at some point experience poverty or near poverty at some point along our life course. And so I think that's probably the most surprising and the most important message to take away from the research.
0: And would you then give some advice to people to maybe make a plan so that you can survive that tough time?
1: Well, I think that's very hard. I mean, we've become a more and more economically insecure society. One of the things we did find that people can latch on to is that the more education you have, the less likely you are to fall into poverty. And so that's something that people can attach to and sort of think about. Another issue that's related to poverty is whether you're married or not. If you're married, you're less likely to fall into poverty than if you're not.
0: How does this, I mean, we always hear about the American dream. Does this counter that or does it reaffirm it?
1: This is a double-edged sword. What it says is that there's a lot of economic volatility in the United States, particularly downward economic volatility. On the other hand, for most people who experience poverty, they'll do so for a fairly short period of time, maybe 1 or 2 years, and then get their head above water and then maybe down the road experience poverty again. But we've also found that people have a pretty significant likelihood of hitting some of the upper levels of income distribution, the top 20%, at some point in the course of their lives. And so I think the American dream is attainable, but holding on to that dream is becoming harder and harder to achieve.
0: We've done interviews in the past about the situation with the baby boomers and seniors retiring without any financial plans. Do you see that perhaps becoming a source of future poverty in the U.S.?
1: I think so. As you look at those over the age of 60 or 65 and who have not been putting away enough savings, that their rates of poverty are going to probably be increasing over the future.
0: Our guest has been Mark Rank, professor of social welfare at Washington University in St. Louis. Professor, thank you so much for joining us today on InfoTrack.
1: You're very welcome.
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0: 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Once again, here's Chris Whitty.
1: When your kids rush out the door each morning for school, what's in their lunchbox? InfoTrack's Roy Mackey tracked down an expert for smart advice on preparing balanced, tasty meals that will power your kids through their busy day. Roy?
2: Thank you, Chris. We're talking with Dr. Sandeep Grewal. He's an MD, board certified by the American Board of Internal Medicine, and he has a medical practice in South Carolina. He's also the author of Fat Me Not, Weight Loss Diet of the Future. Dr. Grewal, welcome to InfoTrack.
3: Thank you for having me.
2: So if you were going to point out one of the biggest mistakes that parents make when packing lunches for their children, what would that mistake be?
3: Well, I think the biggest mistake that we make is to send our kids with either a can of soda or a sugary drink or iced tea. And the reason I say that is because there was research done on rats, and most of the obesity research is done on rats because their behavior is very similar to that of humans. What they noticed was when the rat gets a sugary soda, it eats more that day. And as they kept on giving the rat in the lab sugary soda every day, the rat started showing binge eating behavior and started eating uncontrolled. So it's not just about calories. The sugary drinks are also about change in the eating behavior. So when we send our kids to school with a sugary soda or a juice from concentrate or a iced tea, what we are doing is we are changing their eating behavior. They are going to school and they're going to eat more that day. They are going to have more cravings that day. They are going to eventually gain weight and they're going to have eating behavior problems like binge eating. So that's the reason we should not send kids to school with sugary soda every single day.
2: I think many parents think just getting a hot lunch at school may be the best option from a nutritional standpoint rather than bringing a lunch from home. What's your opinion on that?
3: Well, we know that the kids throw away almost $1 billion worth of food at school because they don't like it. So many kids may want to eat hot food, but I would encourage parents to check in the schools. Are they really getting the healthy lunch that they think they are getting? Because many times in schools, what we are getting is high carbohydrated food, which is not good for kids. And many times kids may go to school and buy something which is not good for them. For example, cookies and cakes. Many times kids may want to substitute their meals in the school with just snacks, which is the wrong thing to do. Because research again shows that whenever somebody eats a mixture of fat and sugar, which is cookies or cakes, what happens is it increases their cravings and they would consume more calories. So it's very important to make sure what they're getting served and it is healthy.
2: Obviously, the big challenge is coming up with something that's nutritionally balanced and yet something that your child will eat. What kind of advice can you offer there?
3: Number one, it all starts with breakfast, even though we are talking about lunch at this time. Make sure your kids do not skip breakfast when they go to school, because when they skip breakfast, their metabolism goes down. Number two, they won't have healthy eating habits. And many times when you skip breakfast, you kind of don't get hungry at lunchtime too. So it's very important that send them to school with breakfast. Once they get to school, you can pack them peanut butter and jelly sandwich on a wheat bread. Try to choose healthy, non-GMO, antibiotic-free foods if you can. Many times you can give them pasta salad with veggies, tuna sandwich, whole wheat or whole grain bread whenever you are sending them with bread. And many times you can cut the breads into different shapes, like circular, cut it into a fish shape or a talking head or something.

0: There are multiple things to do, and there are very easy solutions. Many times we overlook easy solutions because we are always looking for that hardest thing that we can do to lose weight. But weight loss is actually very easy. The current diets, like the low-fat and the low-carb diets, they are based on research done in 1950s and 1960s. And since then, we have had numerous amount of research, very good data, and many techniques which are proven to help us lose weight easily. And that's what we try to bring it in the book.
1: You also write that the only way to truly lose weight is to eat real food. How do you define that, real food?
0: For example, if you have a choice between steak and protein shake or powders, what is the best food to eat? The best food to eat is steak. And the reason is because when we eat steak, we have to chew it, then it goes into our stomach, where our stomach has to convert it into a mush, and then it goes into our intestine, where the enzymes come and digest this protein into smaller molecules called amino acids, and these amino acids then get absorbed. So a real food causes our body to do a lot of work. So 1/3 of the calories from the steak would get consumed in just digesting that steak. So we get discounted calories there. But if we drink a protein powder or shake, it's in liquid form. It doesn't have to be chewed. It doesn't have to be crushed. It doesn't have to be broken down into amino acids because it is in the form of amino acids. And our body doesn't have to do work, and it hits us with more calories than if we eat steak.
1: You also write that strenuous workouts are not necessary to lose weight. Now, we're probably talking about two different things because strenuous workouts are recommended for things like cardiovascular health, right?
0: Right. I think you bring up a great point because exercise is good for us, no doubt about it. It is good for our cardio health. It is good for everything. But where we make the mistake is we think exercise is necessary for us to lose weight, which is not. It is our diet. The changes in our diet have to be there for us to lose weight. Exercise only contributes about 10% to weight loss. And that is a good news for many people because many times we are postponing to lose weight just thinking when I get time to go to the gym or when I get time to exercise, I'm going to lose weight. But we don't have to do that. Many obese patients of ours were not able to exercise because of their obesity and joint pains and things like that. But changes in the diet would bring about 90% of the weight loss, and that is what we should focus on first.
1: You also write about the importance of giving up both artificial and natural sweeteners. That sounds like a pretty tall order for most Americans.
0: Right. Many times what we think logically should happen does not happen in our bodies because it's a totally different machine. So we assume that because we are eating artificial sweeteners, we are going to have zero calories going in and we are not going to gain weight. But it doesn't happen that way. And there was research done on people who drink one diet soda a day. And what they found out was these people were craving more junk food. So when they did MRI on the brains of these people, they found that their brain had switched their cravings from liquid to solid food because we cannot replace solid food by artificial sweeteners and things like that. So many times our patients, when they come to us and they are trying to lose weight but they have bad cravings they cannot control, it is usually happens because of artificial sweeteners, and we have to have them to stop that. Best is to eat real sugar and cane sugar in limited quantities. That's better than artificial sweeteners.
1: Dr. Sandeep Grewal from South Carolina, certified by the American Board of Internal Medicine and the co-author of Fat Me Not, Weight Loss Diet of the Future. 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
2: Nobody likes to be the victim of fraud, but the scammers are out there hoping you'll fall for their latest scheme. Our next guest has some advice to help you avoid making an expensive mistake. He's Jim Quiggle, spokesman for the Coalition Against Insurance Fraud. It seems like Medicare scams are on the rise. Could you give us some examples of what consumers might encounter here?
3: Well, seniors are probably scammed more than any other single group in America today. It truly is open hunting season year-round on seniors, and this is a very dangerous situation.
2: If I'm a senior and the phone rings and there's a scammer there, what sort of message might I be hearing over the phone?
3: You may get a phone call, and there's a very professional, reassuring voice on the other line saying they'd love to get you some diabetes testing kits. All you have to do is hand over your Medicare number, and you too can be tested for diabetes free of cost, thanks to Medicare. Nobody knows exactly how much is scammed against Medicare. Some of the estimates rise to as high as tens of billions of dollars, possibly even more. Clearly, Medicare is a huge, huge target, much like a large inflated blimp, and it's not going away anytime soon.
2: Now, these fraudsters have a way, I guess, of morphing what they're doing. If one thing doesn't work, they'll kind of change their strategy. So there's no tried and true thing to watch out for, right? You just have to be alert to whatever kind of pitch you're getting.
3: Scammers are amazingly clever. Once law enforcement gets onto one scam, then they'll just shut that down and try something else. Compound pain relief creams are one of the latest flavors of the month, and people will receive calls, and someone will try to offer a compound cream to help you relieve your aches and pains in your joints. Just have to hand over your Medicare number. Once again, a big scam. Never give your Medicare number to a stranger, especially someone who calls on the phone or knocks on your door. These people are trying to separate you from your money and taxpayers from their money. Protect your Medicare number at all costs. Your Medicare number is your Social Security number.
2: Are there some unscrupulous doctors out there who might also take advantage of seniors?
3: Well, doctors can be very much involved with the scams because they benefit from inflated claims against Medicare. So you have to watch out for doctors as much as anybody, especially if this is the doctor you've never dealt with before and someone on the telephone has referred you to this doctor for the very first time and you don't know who this person is. All you know is that you're told to go to this doctor and advised, and you'll receive free treatments courtesy of Medicare. This could be a scam.
2: We're talking on InfoTrack with Jim Quiggle, spokesman for the Coalition Against Insurance Fraud. And we're talking about Medicare scams that are happening across the country. Jim, these sorts of scams are being investigated by the government, aren't they?
3: Oh, yes. Medicare scams are job one for the federal government. The scams are so widespread, and there's so many victims, and so much taxpayer money, your money, is stolen, that it's becoming a very big priority to investigate and try to clamp down on Medicare scams.
2: So if I am a family member, I maybe have a senior in the family who lives alone, what sort of advice would you have for me to help that senior avoid these things?
3: If you get a knock on the door by a cold caller, or you get a phone call out of the blue from somebody who professes to try to give you some free medical product, such as a power wheelchair, or maybe, you know, braces for your arthritic limbs, shut the door politely, hang up the phone politely, don't deal with these people. Door-to-door cold callers are bad news.
2: Now, sometimes we might see an infomercial like at 1 or 2 in the morning or something on television with one of these types of offers. Is that going to be legitimate, or is that something we should also maybe watch out for?
3: You have to watch out for some of these 2 a.m. scams. They may be legitimate, they may not be. However, practice has shown over the years that too many of them are absolutely worthless. You may try to call a line and you get free wheelchairs courtesy of Medicare. Well, what you receive is a cheap trinket wheelchair that doesn't do you much good, and Medicare is billed $8,000 or $9,000 for a state-of-the-art power wheelchair with all the gadgets.
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3: Thank you too, Chris.
2: 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I'm Chris Whitting, inviting you to catch us next time on another edition of InfoTrack.
1: Guys getting hired just because they were within breathing distance, right? It's in remote proximity to Sean McVay. I mean, you look at guys like, you know, if you look at the coaching tree itself, you know, Matt LaFleur, Brandon Staley, Zach Taylor, Jed Fish, a lot of guys that have just coached with Sean McVay have gotten a lot of opportunities, right? And some of them have gone on to be really good coaches in football. Kevin O'Connell, the guy that I was just talking about with the Minnesota Vikings, the guy who I still believe in as a developer of quarterbacks in this league, comes from that Sean McVay coaching tree. Liam Cohen, part of that Sean McVay coaching tree. He's doing some great things with the Jacksonville Jaguars and did it in year one. His coaching tree alone is pretty impressive, and the influence he's had on the game, impressive considering how young he was when he got the Rams job. The Ty Simpson thing's interesting because I'm going to be honest with you, George. I was not impressed with Ty Simpson as a prospect coming out of college. As somebody who covers a lot of SEC football, I'm here in Columbia, South Carolina. I cover the South Carolina Gamecocks and do a show every day talking about that team and talking about the SEC a ton. I got to see Ty Simpson in person, and there were some flashes, but for a guy his age, I wasn't enthused with maybe the consistency level enough. I thought he had a fantastic first half of the year last year, and when the team relied on him to win them games at the back end of last year, I don't think he was anywhere good enough for them to reach what the goal at Alabama actually is. So I wasn't enthused with Ty Simpson as a prospect, but if Ty Simpson can be the quarterback of the future, if Sean McVay can develop him to be a true heir apparent to Matt Stafford, who, oh yeah, just by the way, won the MVP as a guy who's been quarterbacking in this league since 2008, and Sean McVay has been getting some of the best years out of Matt Stafford, including winning a Super Bowl. If Ty Simpson can prove to be the heir apparent and Sean McVay can mold him into doing that, that is maybe one of the highest stars you can put on that resume, is that development. And he has looked good in the preseason. We'll see what it's like when actually, you know, bullets are flying in regular season games. But George, I think you're tapping into something here, because when it comes to guys who are the best developers of offensive talent or maybe best minds in the game, Sean McVay is certainly up there. And the way that team is, maybe a Rams fan, but if you are a Rams fan, you should be doing cartwheels with the excitement that this team has and their expectation to win the Super Bowl, because they're easily my pick to win the Super Bowl. I think they're one of the heaviest Super Bowl favorites that I've seen coming into an NFL season in quite a long time. But with that being said, we'll use the rest of the segment here to talk about some other quick hitters, some of the best storylines from the National Football League. Will, what do you got for us?
4: Let's start with the New York Giants, because apparently, according to John Harbaugh, Odell Beckham Jr. has done enough to make the roster up there, returning back this year to New York. I think that's a fascinating story.
1: Mm-hmm. That's a very fascinating story. And I think the value with Odell Beckham Jr. isn't necessarily what he's going to bring to the football field. There may still be some value there, but this is a guy that's had some injuries. He's a little longer in the tooth than a lot of other receivers in the league right now. But the value is that age, right? This is a very young Giants core. Like, the playmakers on this Giants offense that you're going to rely upon the most are young. They're inexperienced. You're talking about a quarterback in Jackson Dart who's going into year two. Running back in Cam Scataboo coming into year two, right? You're a receiver in Malik Nabers, who's really going into year two of full-time wide receiver in the NFL, because last year he just missed so much of the season because of that ACL injury. There are a lot of young guys on this team, and it's not a bad thing at all to keep a guy around that, even if you're not going to use him. You know, you have 53 spots on that roster. If you use one as a guy who's just going to be the seasoned veteran who's gone through a lot too. I mean, look at Odell Beckham's career. There have been a lot of highs and lows, from having, you know, two straight 1,000-yard seasons to start his career, to being traded, to having a season-ending injury, to winning a Super Bowl and scoring a touchdown in that Super Bowl, dealing with success, dealing with failure, dealing with everything that comes with life in the National Football League. Having somebody in there that has been through all of that, it holds an inherent value that I don't think you can just find anywhere else. So whether or not he actually is on this team and is a productive part of the offense, to me, isn't part of the discussion with Odell Beckham. But I do find it interesting that John Harbaugh feels that he can put him, keep him around, and that he was good enough to earn the spot, but the value is going to be what he brings from just an experience standpoint. And I don't know if you want to call it just mentorship, or maybe just somebody that can be in that room that has just played a lot and been in a lot of NFL meetings and games. There's some value there. I wouldn't blame the Giants at all if they used one of those 53 spots to include Odell Beckham Jr.
4: Another story that I find very fascinating comes out of the NFC South, and that is the ongoing quarterback situation between Tua Tagovailoa and Michael Penix Jr. Obviously, Michael Penix Jr. has been, it's a good one, right? Like, Michael Penix, he's been working his way back from, what was it, an ACL injury, and there was some speculation that he might play in their preseason finale Friday night. Didn't. Tua did. In Miami, people showed up just to boo him, which was wild. He didn't play particularly well. Like, imagine, how sad is that? You only show up to a preseason game just to boo Tua on a Friday night. Like, can you believe it?
1: Cheap tickets.
4: But what, I mean, what do you make of the situation? Because Tua has not looked impressive, and, you know, Michael Penix is getting healthy again. What do we make of the situation there?
1: This is maybe the most undesirable quarterbacking situation outside of the Cleveland Browns in the NFL. The Cleveland Browns are kind of in a tier of their own when it comes to undesirable quarterbacking situations right now. The Falcons are just a couple of rungs below, and the other rungs above that are unoccupied, right? But with the Falcons, too, you have two guys that have not been able to prove they can stay healthy throughout the course of seasons. Michael Penix Jr.'s red flags have kind of, with his medical history, were abundant in college. I think he had multiple ACL tears in college. It's one of the reasons why he was one of the older dudes in that draft, is because he got red shirts, right? That he missed enough time to warrant getting extra years of eligibility back before you had to sue to get that. But with Michael Penix Jr., it's, I think the talent's there, but when you're not just on the field enough to get those valuable reps to learn maybe some things the hard way, and being on a team that does have some expectations to win, because they too kind of like the Minnesota Vikings. I like what they have around the quarterback. Like, I think Drake London is an incredible wide receiver. I think Bijan Robinson is maybe one of the most explosive all-around playmakers, not just talking running backs. I'm just talking playmakers in the National Football League. Kyle Pitts is still an athletic freak at tight end that just nobody's been able to tap into to its full, his fullest potential, because of the quarterbacking situation. So there's a lot of just natural pressure that comes with being the quarterback of the Atlanta Falcons with the playmakers around them. So Michael Penix Jr. hasn't really had the luxury of being able to make mistakes without being under a microscope, if that makes sense. So I think that's hurt his development. The injuries have clearly hurt the development, and I think Tua's best days are behind him now. Tua is old enough in the NFL, not just old enough at age, but has been around long enough in the NFL to where you can say he is what he is, right? I don't know if Tua is getting significantly better at throwing the deep ball. I don't know if he's getting significantly better at reading defenses or being able to make throws in the middle of the field. A lot of the things that you can put demerits on the resume of Tua Tagovailoa, I don't know if he's going to just get better, regardless of who's coaching that offense, right? I think Kevin Stefanski is a good coach. I don't think he is the, you know, the second coming of Bill Walsh to the point where he's just going to get something out of somebody that doesn't have it in him already, right? Like, Tua is there with what he showed up with, and he's not buying anything else. Undesirable situation, because I think it's just a very limited ceiling for both guys. I think you're going to see both guys once Michael Penix Jr. is good enough to be healthy and he's cleared. I think you're going to see both of them, but I don't think you're going to get a lot of production out of both of them. And the best news for the Falcons is you have more margin for error, because that entire division is buns. I think the Panthers win that division, but You can make an argument for the Tampa Bay Buccaneers. Hell, you might be able to make an argument for the New Orleans Saints, despite all of their injury problems, right? If you go up and down that injury report in New Orleans, it's like a, you know, like an injured hamstring convention is what that they're holding in training camp, right? Like everybody has a hamstring injury in New Orleans right now. But even that's not enough for some people to maybe consider them out of playoff contention, because that division is just so bad. It's either bad or filled with a lot of parity. Whatever way you look, want to address that Rorschach test, you can, but I do not desire the Falcons with what they have at the quarterback position.
4: Do I have it right that you're in Columbia, South Carolina?
1: Indeed, I am.
4: Okay, so you're in South Carolina. I'm in Greensboro, North Carolina. Two states, okay. One team. Let's talk about the Carolina Panthers, because yesterday,
1: yes,
4: you see this. They signed inside linebacker Bobby Okereke. I think I'm saying that right. There's been a competition between Trevon Wallace, Clyde Sherless, kind of for that linebacker two spot after they brought in Devin Lloyd, which all reports at a Panthers camp, and I was there last week. Devin Lloyd is a dude, which we already kind of knew that going in, but the reports are confirming it out there. Let's talk about this defense. And now you got Okereke. Like, let's talk about this defense that the Carolina Panthers are building up.
1: Oh, yeah. I know this is our first show working together, Will. Funny, if I am a New Orleans Saints fan, lifelong New Orleans Saints fan, I'm here in the Carolinas, so I am very, you know, we do some Panther content, you know, around here, and I've gotten to go to some games, right? Actually, underrated stadium. I kind of like it. Not many open door, open roof stadiums, you know, that I really love. That's kind of one of them. Not a bad seat in that house. But I have been so adamant all offseason long that the reason I think the Panthers win that division is because of the addition of Jalen Phillips is a good plus, but Devin Lloyd, right? All last year, despite all the growth in Trevor Lawrence's game, I have been so adamant that the reason the Jags were that good last year was that Devin Lloyd has become the best linebacker in the National Football League, right? When you heard me describe Caleb Downs as a three-level defender, Devin Lloyd is the ideal three-level defender at linebacker. Like, that prototype of linebacker is what I think teams are going to start looking for when drafting and free agency. And the fact the Panthers were able to land him, a guy that can crash the backfield, rush the passer, who can come up in the run game and be an ace in the run game while also being able to cover tight ends and running backs out of the backfield and pass coverage, makes him one of the most valuable linebackers in this entire league. I was so amped that, you know, that they signed him to the point where I'm going to pick them to win that division because I think he is that valuable to a defense. So to hear that he is killing it in training camp, zero surprise to me. Not a surprise to me whatsoever. But adding depth to that second linebacking spot is really important because you need to have a multitude of guys back there too. Injuries happen in the National Football League all the time. It's better to prepare for rain even if the day ends up being really sunny. I think the Panthers did a really good job of that. J.C. Horn, still to me one of the best lockdown corners in the league. He's never going to put up a ton of great numbers because I think he's going to discourage a lot of people from just throwing to that side of the field. I think you saw last year if you do throw to J.C. Horn's side, it's probably going to get picked off. I think the Panthers' defense is maybe one of the more underrated units in the National Football League, and that's why Bryce Young may seem like he's under a lot of pressure because it's the option year. There's going to be a decision made as to what the future of that position is, but nothing helps out a quarterback in that spot better than a really good defense, and I think the Panthers have just done significant work at making that side of the ball good enough to the point where you're making life easy on a quarterback that already has enough pressure. I am so intrigued with the Panthers this year. Again, coming from a guy who cheers for a different team in the division, I'm really high on the Panthers, Will.
4: Last one very quickly. It's something we've been talking about today. The likelihood that J.J. McCarthy may not be with the Minnesota Vikings anymore. I mean, it hasn't gone great for him in the preseason and camp, and now he's got this ankle issue. Like, what are the chances that maybe he gets cut?
1: I would say now, if I just based off the clues that we put together, I say it is a 65% chance that J.J. McCarthy gets cut, based off of maybe the ambiguity of what his ankle actually is and the severity of the injury to his ankle. given what we saw at the end of last year and everything after week one, given what we've seen in some of the preseason games, right? The vibes are bad. I think they're clearly going to roll with Kyler Murray to start the year. I think Murray completes the season. I'm more so leaning that McCarthy might end up getting cut, and that is just a doomsday scenario for what the Vikings had previously envisioned as the future of their franchise. Coming up next, though, it's time to make you some picks. Our Sunday selections will round out today's show before passing the baton to my man Linnell Willingham next here on Westwood One Sports and the Westwood One Sports app.
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1: Last segment of the show before we hand this baton off. Sign off for the day. We got to try to get you some winners. Our Sunday selections here. And Will, I want to give it to you first here. Your first pick, because we're still riding high from that game yesterday. Also a 15-10 game. If you're into really weird scores, yesterday's TCU North Carolina game gave you a weird score game. But you're willing to push it a little bit further for your Sunday selection here.
2: I am. So the line on their season this year is 4.5 wins, and a lot of people I know go under it, you know, because of all the reasons we laid out about last year. But listen, I think I've got them at 5 wins, and maybe that'll be low before it's all said and done. So I'm going to go over 4.5 wins this year for Carolina.
1: Honestly, if the defensive line plays like that, yeah, then maybe you can. I was one of those, admittedly, just incredibly down on North Carolina coming into this year. I just, looking at, you know, what they lost, and, you know, even on a 4-8 team last year, it's maybe, you know, logic tells you if you lost a lot of players on last year's team, is that the worst thing in the world? Probably not. But, you know, you got the win yesterday, so that's one. East Tennessee State, that's going to be a win. That's two. I'm not incredibly high on Pittsburgh. That's a game on the road. I'm not incredibly high on Duke. Syracuse is going to be bad. I don't think UConn's going to be much better than they were last year. Those are your really winnable games this year. And if NC State's anything like they were yesterday, getting NC State at home, that could also be a win, because NC State was what they looked like on offense was an affront to football at the Power Four level yesterday. So, you know what? I couldn't fault you at all. Take the over on that win total, right? And what the season actually looks like, we'll eventually see. But they were definitely better defensively yesterday than I expected, even with some of TCU's issues. North Carolina still pushed them around a little bit on inside, you know, draw plays and things of that nature. You know what? Healthy optimism there, I would say, for the Heels. For me, yesterday I went 0-3. It was tough. College football, incredibly unpredictable. As much as I study the sport, still can be hard sometimes. Also, shout out to Memphis for winning that game against UNLV last night. Charles Huff, guy who might be in Memphis for a good time, not a long time. My big winner today, though, my selection, I'm going with the Tampa Bay Rays. Want to tap into a little bit of baseball today. They're playing the Padres. Padres playing a little bit better, above 500, pushing to make it into the playoffs. Robbie Ray is going to be on the mound for the Padres. They're playing against Drew Rasmussen, who's on the mound for the Rays. But I'll take the Rays minus the 1.5 at home. I think they can small ball their way enough to be able to win it. I love Drew Rasmussen. If Rasmussen's on the mound, I'm probably going to pick the Rays to win. I know wins and losses for a pitching record doesn't really mean much anymore. I think that's maybe one of the most overvalued stats in the history of sports, not just baseball. But I don't think it's a coincidence that when Drew Rasmussen pitches, they've won 14 games this year, or that he's gotten 14 wins in terms of a win-loss decision on the mound. I really like the Rays to be able to win that game. And then I'm going to do a little bit of soccer too, right? Because it's 9 o'clock Eastern, 1 hour from now. Chelsea and Brighton play. I'm taking a draw. My favorite picks in soccer is picking a draw in any game. Give me Brighton to draw Chelsea. Now, Brighton's not one of the traditional Premier League powers, but if you do look at the odds for winning the Premier League, I think they're 6th in highest odds to win the Premier League. Should be a little bit of an improvement. I think they draw with Chelsea today. Also not a big Chelsea guy, myself. This is kind of me throwing a little bit of heart into this too. And then when it comes to Red Sox and Yankees tonight, the fact that we're talking about a Red Sox-Yankees game that has actual standings implications, and the fact the Red Sox are only, what, 3 games behind the New York Yankees, is a conversation I would not have dreamt that we were going to be having in late August, on the last day of August, back when, you know, this was, I don't know, what, May, I didn't think, or maybe even June. I was not expecting this type of series to have any significance whatsoever. The Sox have stolen a game. They're at plus 107 right now. So they're underdogs at home. 1:35 Eastern is going to be the start time for that. That'll be first pitch. I like the Yankees to win that, get a little bit closer to the Rays, because that division race is going to be a lot of fun. And there's not a lot of really good teams in the American
3: this
1: League.
3: This is Westwood One Sports.
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1: Well, number one indeed, and welcome aboard America's number one travel radio show, everyone. As we transmit live via satellite across the nation, it is just after 10 a.m. Eastern Time. It is Saturday, August 29th, 2026. Where that year has gone. And from coast to coast, border to border, and around the world on TuneIn, well, our 120 minutes of talking everything and anything in the world of travel is on. Actually started about 15 minutes ago as we were all getting ready with all we were talking about. But let's look at over our show lineup today. You will not want to miss a single second. Some radio programs, you know, they may mail it in on a late summer Saturday in August. That is absolutely not how we roll around here. And we, when we're done today at noon Eastern time, well, really, you're going to love this one. Listen, everyone will have learned, laughed, and be more laden with the love of travel.
2: Wow,
3: that's
2: look
3: true.
2: At you.
3: Yes, they that's a guarantee, or your money back.
2: Yes. Yeah, how many cups of espresso did you have?
3: Well, man, I tell you.
2: He puts it in a mug.
1: You know what
2: not
1: it is?
2: In a little
1: this is what
2: cup.
1: Happens when the Yankees beat the Red Sox 1-0, when the Giants beat the Jets 23-6, and the Mets lose to the Astros. I don't really like the Astros, but still, 3-1. All three things happened for me there. That I would want.
2: You're in a good mood, considering you couldn't watch the
3: Mary,
2: full game last
3: you got to tie him down.
2: Night.
1: Exactly.
3: Right.
1: Exactly.
3: To...
1: This Apple TV thing.
2: Yeah, the streaming thing with
1: so Rudy. Big questions for you. The Minnesota State Fair is now happening. So
3: okay,
1: what's
3: I'm
1: your,
3: going
1: what's
3: Monday
1: your
3: morning. I'm going Monday morning. I'll have a report for you.
2: Okay. Are you really going?
3: Yes, I'm really
2: so
3: going.
2: You're saying this on air.
1: Right, the three things we want to know about: the Gizmo. Okay.
3: That's the Gizmo.
2: That's a sandwich
1: we talked about. The hangar. You're going to go check out the hangar.
3: Yeah, the hangar
1: and
3: got written down.
1: Go by the MyPillow group there because they've got their table or their whole area. I actually think it's going to be relatively funny from because I believe they're going to be set up next to the Amy Klobuchar booth. So that should be a lot of fun for everybody out there. So go check that out.
3: They do often do that out there. They set the two opposing. I wonder if you think Mike will be there?
1: You'll listen. You're going to report on all this stuff, so we're going
3: to
1: say.
2: I can't wait.
1: I don't want to leave. I don't want to leave.
2: Oh wait, it's next weekend Labor Day.
1: Yeah,
2: we're an encore performance. We need this report though.
1: Well, we'll
2: the week
1: it.
2: After.
1: We'll Rudy's yeah. He's going to take salt. He's going to enjoy it so much. He might go back.
2: I may want to do the show next weekend just to live, just to get
1: all
2: that
1: Rudy
2: report ready.
1: All right. So Bobby, listen. I want to know what's the good word there from the Network Command Center in Dallas. Sorry about your Cowboys, I think the big question is, you know. Are you into all the pumpkin spice craze that seems to be back across the nation?
4: I've always liked pumpkin spice. That's never, I don't like dive into it the way I feel like, you know, maybe the soccer moms of America do. But no, I'm a fan. And yeah, Cowboys weren't so great, but we're packing it in. We're just prepping for, 10, 11 days from now, however long it is now, before we get the Giants. So,
1: well, Bobby, listen, anytime that I can say that the Giants won and your Cowboys have lost, I'm going to take it.
4: Because there's not going to be many of them this year.
1: We'll see where that is. But right now we're at a high. Don't bring me down.
2: You're very motivated and optimistic. All right, let's talk travel polls. The current polls waiting for you. They're right there. Please go vote on the homepage of our website, rmworldtravel.com. First question: do you drink alcohol when flying? Second question: do you wear compression socks when flying?
1: Mm-hmm. Well, I'd say if you're doing one, you should probably do the other, but whatever, we'll see what it says. All right, well, I know RJ is currently putting the final touches on his open road. He will take the show mic, looking at the clock, about 30 minutes from now at 10:40 Eastern time. But now in the time left for our opening A block, I will move us into the Travel News Roundtable. And, yeah, I think it's fair to say, unless you've been living under a rock this week, the world, lost the extraordinary Dolly Parton. Clearly, she was a one-of-a-kind. Beyond her amazing talents as a musician, songwriter, and musician, right? She was a talented actress. We really do. She was a powerhouse businesswoman, and had such a profound impact on the travel industry. So 3 weeks from today, we're scheduled to be in Pigeon Forge, Tennessee with this show for one of our big Let's Go America Tour events and live remotes. I think the September 19th show will be live from there. We'll be at Dollywood, and Eugene Naughton, the president of Dollywood, will join us on air. This week, I actually thought this was rather, rather touching. You know, he honored the woman that he called the park's dreamer-in-chief following her death, which occurred on Tuesday. And in his message, he said, "A lot of people are concerned that things are going to change without Dolly being present here. I want to assure you it's not. We are all going to keep her alive." He then went on to say that in keeping with Dolly's wishes, the show must go on and Dollywood will remain open. as the Tennessee Park continues to be a place of joy, music, and shared dreams.
2: Which is such a great tribute to her, because it really shows the power of her spirit. And, people are not going to let that go.
3: And the Wall Street Journal this morning said Dollywood contributes $1.8 billion to the state economy.
2: Yeah, yeah, wow. And actually, Governor Bill Lee and the Nashville International Airport are in talks. They really would like to get the airport named after her. There was a grassroots campaign last year to do this, and now it looks like it's going to hopefully become official. It's got to go through some stages and some talks, but Governor Lee said, at a place where Tennessee welcomes the world, it's fitting that Nashville International Airport would bear the name of our state's favorite daughter and greet travelers with the enduring legacy of Dolly's music, generosity, faith, and kindness.
1: Yeah. Well, you know, and that'll beg the question. I think they're going to meet a month from now, I think, from when
2: correct.
1: That meeting is.
2: Yeah,
1: so we'll see
2: September.
1: About that.
2: Yep.
1: But, you know, the airport code for Nashville is BNA.
2: Mm-hmm.
1: Like I know, for example, they just changed West Palm Beach International mm-hmm. to Donald Trump International. They had to change PBI to DJT.
2: Mm-hmm.
1: So will they have to change?
2: Yeah, I think they have to.
1: DNA, but will
2: right?
1: it be, I don't know, DPI?
3: DWD or something?
1: DPA, Dolly Parton Airport. DPI, Dolly Parton International. I don't know. Mm-hmm.
2: I don't know.
1: Well, that'll be something
2: else. I hope it happens. Yeah.
1: For all of us to follow these codes, we'll do that. So what? Anything else, Mary?
2: Well, you know, I really just want to keep talking about Dolly. I was really upset. I think a lot of people are. I've been playing her music all week, and it's just such a coincidence that we're going to be there in a few weeks with this show that's been planned for more than a year. You know, she really did. She was working on projects up until she died. She's got a Broadway show coming next year to New York. And she really, really put Tennessee on the map for tourism and hospitality.
1: A person, a chauffeur.
2: Hotels.
1: Hotels coming.
2: What about that?
1: She just has the new service station.
2: Correct.
1: Station
2: that just opened in June.
1: In the Nashville area.
2: And she made
1: I-40.
2: A surprise appearance for that. Yeah.
1: I know a chauffeur that's been on with us before. We've cruised with her in the past, Lauren Jelenkovich.
2: Yep.
1: You said she's been like crying all week.
2: She's very upset. Yeah, I texted her this week. We met her on Regent, and she did a project, a vocal project.
1: Yeah.
2: And she does. She goes a long ways back. Yeah. Anyway.
1: Rudy, anything real quick?
3: Well, on a happier note, at least for United Airlines, they added 10 new international destinations this year. They're going to do nonstop flights to Okinawa, I think that's out of San Francisco, and most of these are out of Newark. Toulouse, France, Luxembourg City, Marseille, France, Ibiza in Spain, Valencia in Spain, Portugal, Slovenia.
1: That's good stuff.
3: And then these two, Sardinia and Sicily, are out of...
1: Rudy, they're either going Catania.
3: No, they're going out of Washington, D.C. Yeah.
1: Okay, interesting.
3: Well, all right, Dulles Airport. Yeah,
1: so. We'll be in Sicily 7 weeks from now.
2: We'll
1: be awesome. All right, folks, to set the tone, we've got ocean cruising, robo-taxis, real estate helping you travel. We're going to travel the world from your own kitchen. We're going to mix jazz, the Windy City, listener emails, or write stuff. I mean, listen, is there anywhere else you're going to find all this? No, there is not, okay? When we return in 3 minutes, Regent Seven Seas, Wes DeSilva will join us. The Chief Travel Leader Conversation is next.
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1: Thank you for having me.
0: Well, great to have you aboard this morning. All right, Mary is correct that you were very much the linchpin in us agreeing to make the move to Region 7 Seas, and I'd say in many ways our alliance has exceeded expectations. Region is celebrating its 35th anniversary currently. You've been with the company in multiple capacities for 16 of those years, so I want to begin this Chief Travel Leader conversation getting a little personal with you, really on the evolution, the growth, and your experiences with Region 7 Seas.
1: Yeah, I mean, I started with the company back in 2010, so Region had just recently launched Fuse program, so free unlimited shore excursions, where your shore excursions were included with the ticket fare, which was kind of revolutionary at the time. And, you know, the thing that I love about the Region brand is we continue to evolve and enhance and refine the overall experience so that we're never resting on our laurels. And it's just been incredible to see where Regent has come since 2010. When I started, we had three ships. We had Seven Seas Navigator, Voyager, and Mariner. So, you know, I got to watch the evolution of taking on the Explorer class with Seven Seas Explorer back in 2016 to our sister ship Grandeur back in 23. So it really has just been an incredible journey. But the thing that I love is while Regent has continued to grow, we've always stayed true to what the heart of what it is that we do, which is just delivering unrivaled experiences to our guests on board.
2: Yeah, truly exceptional. And let's just continue on the growth plan a little bit, because it's pretty intensive for new ships coming. And, you know, there's always a buzz in the industry of travel whenever there's a new cruise ship coming on board. But for Region 7 Seas, the new one that's coming online very soon, I think the end of this year, is Seven Seas Prestige. And what a special ship. She's going to represent an entirely new class of ship for Regent. You're already known for ultra luxury, unrivaled, as you said, in this sector of the industry. But that's going to increase, I think, many times over with Prestige. So talk about what's coming for everyone tuned in around the country with us and what this new ship means for Regent's future.
1: Oh, Mary, I couldn't be more excited about Seven Seas Prestige. You kind of already touched upon it, that she's not just a new ship, but she's a first-in-class ship. So I know you and Robert have both had the pleasure of sailing on both, I believe it was Grandeur and Splendor.
2: Correct, yeah.
1: So, you know, just, and when we introduced Explorer Class, it kind of raised the overall bar in ultra-luxury cruising. And we plan to do just the same thing with Seven Seas Prestige, where if I were to compare her to the Explorer Class ships, she's 40% larger, but she's only going to carry 10% more guests. Which I think is just
2: huge,
1: incredible.
2: Wow.
0: And those ships are already spacious.
2: Yeah.
1: I was just going to say, and you guys have had the experience of being on Explorer Class, where they are spacious. You never feel the crowds. You never feel you know overwhelmed by any means. So we're taking it to a different level with Seven Seas Prestige, and really kind of leaning into kind of the two kind of trends or characteristics that luxury travelers are looking for when they travel. They're looking for more space, and they're looking for more personalization. Mm-hmm. So obviously by having such a much larger ship, it's also the guest-to-crew ratios are going to allow for our crew members to just make every guest experience just that much more personalized. The only other thing I want to add, we've put a lot of thought into the, you know, it's the public spaces. We added it.
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13: And Regent 7 Seas Society loyalty members, where it's kind of a cross-collaboration where Regent guests can become GHA loyalty members, and they'll get an elevated status within the Discovery program.
14: Hmm.
13: But then for
14: hmm.
13: those GHA Discovery members that sail on Regent, they get Discovery dollars, which they can use towards any of the GHA properties that they would like to stay at. And we recently announced as well kind of a combined program where I think we have it close to, around 30 sailings in starting in late 27 going into 28, where guests have the ability to stay at a GHA property either before or after a Regent cruise. So really combining the best of both worlds, that land vacation along with a Regent cruise.
14: I love the shared rewards. Yeah.
15: So I'm going to, you know, we got about a minute and a half left in this segment right now, and we're going to hold you over for the next one. But, you know, certainly the resilience and sustained growth in luxury travel, it's something we continue to see and experience and discuss frequently on air. There's been significant and growing competition in the luxury cruise space. I think it's only going to make Regent stronger, frankly, because of that. But in your opinion, you know, you got a large listening audience right now out there. What do you think helps make Regent the best or most unique way to travel? Yeah, I need about a minute answer on that.
13: I would say kind of just our overall value proposition. We are the most all-inclusive when it comes to luxury cruising, where we really try and think about everything that a guest could possibly want, and we kind of incorporate it into the fare, so there isn't anything that they have to worry about once they actually set foot on one of our ships. Our shore excursions are included. We include everything down to your valet laundry, where to me it's honestly one of the best benefits that that we offer. Where
14: I agree.
13: You just, you give your laundry bag to your your room steward.
14: It counts for a lot.
15: Listen, you could pack lighter, Wes, on that.
14: Yeah.
15: There's no question about that. And again, I'm going to apologize because I got to interrupt you because we're going to soon hit this bottom of the hour break, so we'll pick this up on the other side, but we're going to ask you to stay right where you are, and we'll continue this conversation when we return, okay?
13: All right, looking forward to it.
15: So, folks, listen, today's Chief Travel Leader conversation will continue in just a few minutes. RJ will be right behind us today with the Open Road in about 10 minutes. A programming alert that Chef Emeril Lagasse returns today in hour two. We're all going to travel the world from your own kitchen. Plus, we've got a lot more to come. We're going to do the Jazz Festival that's coming in Chicago. That's ahead as well. We'll be right back.

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1: This October 20th, Mary and I will be in Malta in the southern Mediterranean, and we're going to have a number of show fans there with us as we get ready for a 12-day cruise together. There are just 2 cabin suites left at this point for you to book this spectacular trip. It's happening because of our partnership with Region 7 Seas. So if you're looking to put an exclamation point on your 2026 travels with a trip that you'll remember forever, call Megan Garfield at Region today. Book this special 12-day cruise. Again, it's this October. It's aboard Seven Seas Grandeur from Malta to Athens. We're also going to Sicily, Lower Italy, Croatia, Montenegro, Turkey, and a number of other ports in Greece as well. So many of the places that we're going, their bucket list. The Regent team will deliver some of the best fun and entertainment you'll find in the cruise sector of travel, plus great food at around 10 different restaurants, all mixed with such an array of culture. Go to our show website, rmworldtravel.com. You'll see the banner for the 2026 cruise atop the homepage. It includes a phone number for Megan as well. Make your reservation and come travel with us this October 20th through November 1st in the Southern Med. We're living in interesting times, and current circumstances have made it more clear than ever that you just never know when it comes to travel. This is why we encourage you to have coverage from Travel Guard Insurance. We are such strong believers in the importance of travel insurance. 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There are some things in life you just shouldn't do without, and traveling with travel insurance, it's one of them. It's not just for canceled flights, folks. 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
1: Well, thanks for staying locked in with us during that quick bottom of the hour break, everyone. Welcome back indeed. as we now continue today's extended Chief Travel Leader conversation. Since the leader of show partner Region 7 Seas Cruises has agreed to stay on with us, Mary, let's get back to the show hotline and Wes DeSilva.
4: All right, Wes. So first of all, thank you for staying with us on this Saturday morning. I think we left off with the included valet laundry, which is a huge hit with Regent passengers and travelers. But anything else that you want to add to that conversation on differentiators with Regent?
5: Yeah, just the all-inclusive package, that really the thing that it does the most is it just removes friction points for our travelers and our guests. And at the end of the day, it allows them to kind of just relax, unwind, and have the freedom to enjoy. So that really is what kind of makes the Region experience.
4: Agree. And even just your partnership with the hotel, the Global Hotel Alliance, GHA, also, you know, having that, all of that is incredibly positive, I think, for reducing friction. So I want to get to itineraries. A big factor in getting people to travel is offering enticing itineraries. And with any successful business, there's, you kind of always have to keep mixing things up for people. I'd love to hear if there are any particular offerings or itineraries from Regent that you're, you know, most excited about these days.
5: You know, itineraries play such an important factor just in travelers' decisions. So, you know, with Regent, we call on over 550 destinations. I mean, we have cruises that are last from 7 days through our world cruise, which is over 150 days. So we really have something for everyone. Personally, top of my bucket list is our Japan itineraries, where I would really just love to do one of those round-trip Tokyo sailings and really just immerse myself in that culture, because I think, like, or just personally, that's someplace that I'm dying to go and experience.
4: Mm-hmm.
5: But outside of that, just one of the travel trends we're seeing, it really kind of just relates to the Med. The Med is just an iconic destination that, I mean, cruising has gone to for, I think, since the beginning of cruise. However, we've really started to see that that season kind of expand, where now we have winter Med itineraries, just allowing our travelers an opportunity to go back to really this iconic destination during a time that they may not have seen it before. And it just provides a completely different experience from the, you know, the hustle, bustle, and the liveliness in the summer,
4: right,
5: to the winter, where, you know, you have just some milder temperatures, things are a little bit cooler, and things are a little bit quieter, which just can completely change the overall experience in the Med.
4: I personally love that extension of the Med season into the winter, because I prefer the Med actually in the fall and in the early winter.
1: So
4: for many of those reasons.
1: Let's talk loyalty programs. I mean, you know, you well know Mary and I are high on loyalty programs and travel, and their importance to both the company that offers them and the travelers who are part of them. The Seven Seas Society Loyalty Program has some excellent perks, especially as you climb the tiers. There are five of them. I want you just to talk really briefly about how important this program is to Region and really just some of the premium offerings it provides.
5: Yeah, I mean, you kind of touched on it. The Region wouldn't be who we are today if it weren't for kind of our loyal guests that are part of our Seven Seas Society program. And it's, you know, the loyalty program that we have in place was designed just to recognize them and to kind of show our appreciation to them for their loyalty. Depending on your tiers, it provides our loyalty members discounts, invites to exclusive events, as well as some onboard amenities when they are sailing, or something additional just to continue to enhance their overall experience. But it's, you know, touching on our Diamonds and our Commodores, which are two highest tiers. So our Commodore, which is the highest level possible, one of the things that I love about it is, outside of the benefits that they get, it's also the recognition. So if you go into any of the libraries on our ships, there's a plaque that's hanging, and it kind of lists the members of all of our Commodore members. So that
1: I've seen those. Yeah, okay.
5: So they're kind of part of the ship, but it's just another way for us to recognize and show our appreciation for their support over the years.
4: So, Wes, food and culinary, we've covered this several times when we've cruised with Region on the show, are huge for the brand. And the Culinary Arts Kitchen in partnership with Chef Catherine Kelly is fantastic. The evening entertainment is sophisticated. From your own personal experiences, Wes, is there something you think Regent delivers to travelers that's perhaps underappreciated or lesser known?
5: You know, you kind of touched on it when it comes to the Culinary Arts Kitchen. I think it's just an incredible onboard program that we have. I mean, just doing a hands-on cooking demonstration while kind of just enjoying the views, or even if you're just out to sea, it's just something absolutely incredible. But we've really started to extend that as well in terms of we have these our chef-led tours as well, where depending on where you are, those same chefs that are leading those Culinary Arts Kitchen classes are now taking some guests out into the ports themselves and doing are just, depending on where they are, they're doing different things. But one of my favorites is they go down to the local market and they kind of are talked through what their process is in looking for fresh ingredients, fresh fruits, yeah, fresh vegetables. Sometimes they even bring those things back onto the ship and use it within the class.
1: That is something more and more travelers, we love doing it ourselves. Mm-hmm. We actually are going to do it.
4: We're doing that actually in Sicily.
1: But even the onboard entertainment, again, I'm just going to say, listen, there's a real sophistication. You do not feel like you're watching a high school or college performance.
4: No,
1: like you find out some of the competitors
4: professional.
1: Out there. So, Wes, listen, you know, great having you here with us today. We look forward to seeing you again sometime soon. Since we're doing that Asia trip in March, maybe we should have you come along and we'll all do the markets or whatever together if it fits in your schedule. I know you're a busy guy, but we look forward to having you back on air at some point. I hope you enjoy the weekend, okay?
5: You as well. Thank you so much for having me, Robert and Mary.
4: Thank you, Wes. Take care.
5: Have a great weekend.
4: You too. Bye.
1: Well, Mary, good conversation there with Wes.
4: Yeah, we covered a lot. All right, as we get ready to send you down to Dallas with Bobby for this quick sponsors break, at the start of Hour 2, we're going to take you to Chicago for a report on their jazz festival that's ahead this week. And we're now about 30 minutes from Chef Emeril Lagasse, who's going to join us on air. But up next, it's RJ and the Open Road. The show returns in 3 minutes.
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2: Map of everything around the vehicle cross-referenced against pre-mapped road data. It's expensive to build. It requires extensive mapping. But the trade-off is that within its operating area, it is remarkably capable and remarkably consistent. People who use it regularly in Phoenix and San Francisco describe it as less of a novelty and more as just a reliable, safe way to get somewhere. And then there's Tesla, and Tesla is a very different story. Tesla launched its robotaxi service in Austin in June of last year using modified Model Y SUVs and has since expanded to a handful of other Texas cities. But here's a number that puts things in perspective. While Waymo has logged 220 million miles, Tesla's entire cumulative unsupervised mileage as of their earnings call last quarter was about 380,000. Not 380 million, that's less than 0.2% of Waymo's total. The hype for Tesla and the reality, they're not even in the same zip code. And yet, September 3rd CyberCab event is genuinely significant because the CyberCab represents something new. Like I said, no steering wheel, no pedals, two rows of seats. It's a purpose-built vehicle that only exists to be a robotaxi. And what more, Tesla is betting everything on a system of just 8 cameras, so no LiDAR, none of the heavy equipment like the Waymo, with the idea being that it's easier to scale, much cheaper. They're already doing trials and finding out that compared to Waymo, they're able to charge about half the cost in some trials in Dallas right now. So if Tesla can prove the safety and close the tech gap, that cost advantage alone will reshape the entire industry. And then there's the third one, which we actually just talked about here recently on the show, Zoox. I actually got to experience one recently. This is sort of the purpose-built pod, no conventional front or back, drives both directions, a little bit weird looking, but I'll be honest, it's a genuinely fun experience. You get in, it's smooth, quiet, a little surreal because the doors just close on you like an air train almost. And at some point during the ride, you realize that you've completely stopped thinking about the fact that there's no driver and you're just being transported, which is a little bit odd. Here's the thing that I think is worth sitting on as a car person and really anyone who travels. These vehicles are not coming to your city someday. For a significant number of American cities, they're already there. So the next time you're in Las Vegas, Phoenix, San Francisco, LA, Miami, or Austin, you can open an app and hail a car with nobody in it. That is the world right now, today in 2026. So whatever happens next, the next few years in automotive history, they're going to be worth paying attention to. But don't go anywhere. That's all we got for today. Up next is an exclusive look at real estate transactions turn travel. More to come on that. But also stick around for the next hour. We're welcoming back show friend Emeril Lagasse to give us a mouthwatering. You know what? I won't even tell you. You're going to have to wait and listen. Get out your pen and paper. I'm RJ Carey. This is RML Travel. 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
3: Good morning. Nice. Thanks for having me here.
1: Well, thank you for being here with us. So, listen, travel rewards and real estate transactions. 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The concept certainly sounds interesting. It's clearly unique. I want you to share the treetops version of what RBN Rewards is and all the existing rewards programs that are out there. If you think about it, what made you choose to add this one to the mix?
3: Well, we were sitting around a table brainstorming and thought you can earn reward points for pretty much every transaction you do, buy groceries, buy gas, et cetera. 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So we went about building it, and it's been a great journey.
2: It's a fascinating program. 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And give us a sense of the scale of access they're going to get. For example, are you working with airlines, hotels, things like that?
3: Well, if a customer is going to buy or sell a home, they go to rbnrewards.com. They'll learn more about the program, but then they'll sign up, get paired with a real estate agent. And when they buy or sell a home, they will earn those hundreds of thousands of points. And they can use those points on our travel site. They can use them in a category we call special wishes. And they also could transfer those points to a partner, Virgin Red. We like Virgin Red because they've also partnered with big brands like Delta, Hilton, et cetera. But on our travel site, there are no blockouts. It's all airlines, all hotels, and there's really no restrictions. And they can use their points to earn travel on our website.
1: Okay, so we'll expand this. I want to know, we'll talk about maybe any caps on points earned. And if someone sells a luxury home worth several million dollars, let's say, you know, what kind of bucket list redemptions does that actually translate to? I mean, who are some of the larger partners there?
3: Well, there is no limit. So you can buy a $20 million home, a $10 million, or a $500,000 home, and you'll earn points at the same ratio as whatever purchase amount. And in terms of redemption, we've had...
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1: Nice to have all of you aboard for hour two of America's number one travel radio show, everyone. 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But for the next few minutes, celebrating music is going to have our focus.
2: That's right. 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The Jazz Institute of Chicago has been a longtime partner of the festival going back to 1979. To share more, we want to welcome their executive director, Heather Ireland Robinson.
1: Good morning, Heather. Thanks for joining us on this Saturday morning.
3: Thanks for having me.
1: Well,
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2: Good morning.
1: Great hearing your voice on our airwaves. So, listen, there's no question that the Jazz Festival in Chicago, there's some legacy. I mean, no question about it. But before we delve into this year's edition, I want to talk a little Chicago jazz with you, because America has some great jazz cities. Our home city of New York is one of them. There's Detroit, certainly New Orleans. Kansas City has a strong history. But Chicago has its own very strong links to the genre. So talk about some of the great influences of Chicago jazz with us.
3: Sure. So we like to say jazz was born in New Orleans, raised in Chicago, and spread to the world. And I know New York, I mean, not to say New York had nothing to do with it, but specifically, you know, when those red light districts closed in New Orleans, there was a lot of art happening in those dens of iniquity as well. There was a lot of music and a lot of jazz. So those musicians had no work. So when those spaces closed, so they literally came up the river or took a train, you know, hopped on whatever transportation was available to geographic, and they came to Chicago, really prolific with Louis Armstrong. Mm. So he came here and changed the sound. You know, it was slower. It was a little more romantic. It was moody. He came and added a flavor that was a little more what we call hard bop, quicker notes. You know, a little bit different. And then that sound kind of spread. And there were so many jazz clubs. There was a great migration of African Americans coming from the South. So you had ears to listen. You had hearts and minds that were looking at growing and changing their lives and really changing America. And the music had a lot to do with that.
2: Yeah, well, Heather, I can understand why you're the executive director of the Jazz Institute. Your passion for it really shines through so well on the radio. Thanks for being with us this morning. So the festival, from what I understand, started early 70s as a tribute to Duke Ellington after he passed, of course, the great jazz great. Talk a little bit about the early days, and when did it become an official jazz festival in Chicago?
3: Sure, and that is where the seeds of the jazz festival started. We just lost a visionary woman, a cultural icon, Geraldine DeHaas, who had an organization called Jazz Unites and put that event together in the early, mid-70s. And then later, as it grew, or like, well, who's going to take this over? What are we going to do next? There were board members of the Jazz Institute of Chicago that knew some folks at the city, and our first woman mayor, Jane Byrne, who also had an eye for culture, they partnered with her and created a 7-day festival, which over the years has become this weekend of Labor Day. So mid-70s to 1979 to today.
1: Wow. All right, so I know Rudy has a question for you, Heather, but first I want to ask you this. I want to get to the good stuff.
2: Yes.
1: You know, for our listeners that are tuned in around the country right now. Mm-hmm. I mean, who are some of the big headliners for this year's event?
3: So this year we're pleased to have Robert Glasper. He's really he's young. He wouldn't say he's young, but he is young. He's R&B leaning and just has a really fresh idea of what jazz is. You'll hear some classical jazz. You'll hear his classical training. But he works with a lot of artists like Layla Hathaway, Music Soul Child, Erykah Badu. Okay. So you'll get that mid-range mainstream jazz, but there's a little something fresher because the music is always evolving. Thursday night, we have a tribute to Oscar Brown Jr., who is they call him the grandpappy of rap. He was a poet in the 70s. His daughters will be actually doing a tribute to him. We got Dee Dee Bridgewater later that evening. If you're looking for more of that 5, 6, 7, 8, that jazz that you can just really sit on, that's what Dee Dee will bring. We've got Latin jazz on Sunday. So really,
1: you got a good mix. All right,
3: that's a good mix. And lots of Chicago artists as well, which is a big deal to us and something that we'd like to amplify.
1: Rudy, what do you have for Heather today?
4: Well, unusually for concerts, and I understand the admission is free.
3: Yes.
4: So what is it, like Pandemonium, Millennium Park, Heather, or how does that all work out?
3: You know, as a city, we like to keep things as organized as possible. So, yes, there's several entrances into the park for Chicago folks and travelers that are coming. Don't be dismayed by the long line on Michigan Avenue. Grab a map, ask security. There are other ways to get in. So even if you are on Michigan, it's a beautiful wait. We've got the Bean. We've got Cloud Gate. I mean, this really is one of the prettiest cities in the world, so even if you have to wait on Michigan, you've got a lot of wonderful things to see and a lot of wonderful experiences. But I've gotten kudos and feedback that this is one of the most peaceful festivals, well organized. You can sit in seats or you can sit on our beautiful lawn at Millennium Park. There are speakers overhead, even though it's an outdoor festival. So once you get in the park and even before, you're really getting a high-level cultural experience. It is a festival. It is outside, but you feel very auditorium-y as you're walking around.
1: And that area is great. Right,
2: yeah, it sounds fantastic. Mm-hmm. So as the director of the Jazz Institute of Chicago, I would expect you're highly involved in laying the groundwork for the next generation of jazz greats. Do you run public programming and events year-round?
3: We do. So our education programs are called Jazz Links. That is a 21, almost 22-year-old program where we work with young musicians from across the city. And we've got a jam session every Wednesday every monthly on Wednesdays at the historic Jazz Showcase, where these young musicians can play with the luminaries of Chicago jazz, and they're getting a jazz education in real time on an education stage. And the bar is open, so families like coming. You know, you get this jazz showcase experience while watching these young folks learn jazz.
1: Heather, I got to tell you, listen,
2: I
1: wish that Mary and I and Rudy could be there in Chicago. We would love to get the energy alone. Just sitting with you would be a lot of fun to watch.
2: Yes.
1: I could tell we'd all be having a great time. But, folks, if you want, you know the date's coming this week, but if you want the times, all the information you're going to need or want, just go check out jazzinchicago.org, jazzinchicago.org. Heather, thank you very much for joining us today. Really appreciate it.
3: Thank you, guys. Thanks for all you do.
1: All right,
2: thank
1: you.
2: Take care. Thanks, Heather.
1: Listen,
2: how fun!
1: Exactly. I love her passion,
2: goodness.
1: Energy.
2: Yes.
1: You know, I was. You know, Mary. I was just out there in Chicago with our older son,
2: and
1: the Empire Room there at the Palmer House Hilton. A lot of jazz greats.
2: Yeah,
1: there,
2: absolutely.
1: It was a tremendous place. Mm-hmm. So, Rudy, we got to get you down. So we got the Minnesota State Fair, and you know, I don't know if you want next week. You're looking for something to do for Labor Day. Well, head on down to Chicago. Okay.
4: That's a good idea.
1: There it is. 3 minutes from now, folks, after this quick sponsors break, we are going to travel the world from your own kitchen. In the house with us today, Chef Emeril Lagasse.

0: 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We're coming right back.
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1: You know, just thinking about that conversation we had on jazz music, we've certainly enjoyed a number of great jazz clubs in New Orleans, Mary.
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1: That adds up to 109 years of exploring endless ways to experience the world. This is travel that goes deeper into culture, connections, and the moments that just stay with you. Some of the new tours include Treasures of the Mekong, Flavors of Italy, it sounds delicious to me, and Northwest Uncovered. Wherever you

0: favorite foods to travel for. I mean, Emeril, listen, how are you? We appreciate you're always busy. What's got your attention most these days?
1: Oh, well, things are great. Spending a lot of time in New Orleans, focusing on just getting a little bit better, particularly at Emeril, since the flagship, since we got awarded 2 Michelin stars. EJ, is my son, is sort of running the flagship right now.

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1: What's up, fellas? 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So call the right play. Plan for a designated driver, a rideshare, or crash on the couch. Be the MVP this season. 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
2: This one, particularly when you want to use the grill, it's all about really the technique. And the technique is letting the ribs marinate in the, you know, I'm calling it a Kansas City rub, but you can use any barbecue rub that's out there, or you can use that BAM stuff if you want. The Kansas City rub just has a lot of spices in it, a lot of different flavors. So that's one key, is letting the ribs marinate. A couple of hours in the fridge is great. The second that I find that's really important doing it, whether you do it on the grill or whether you do it in the oven, is slow and low. So I want to have the grill that I'm using. We want to wrap those ribs in foil. We want to set them preferably on a sheet pan or a casserole pan that fits the rack of ribs. You want to put maybe a quarter of an inch of water in the bottom of that pan. Heat your grill to about, I say 350, no more than 350.
3: Okay.
2: I prefer more like 300. Like I said, slow and low is the ideal thing. You want to just put them on the grill. The water's going to create this vapor. You want to just keep them covered. Leave them in there for about an hour and a half, maybe 2 hours. Take them off the grill. Let them cool a little bit, and then unwrap them. And then you can just put them back on the grill, low again, slather them with that barbecue sauce, your favorite barbecue sauce, so we'll give you a recipe for one. And boy, the slow and low makes them just so yummy and so tender. It's delicious. Now, if you don't want to do this, folks, on the grill for some reason, the other way that you can do it is in the oven, except no water. What you do is you wrap them. You season them, you wrap them, you let them sit in the refrigerator for a couple of hours so that spice can get in there and penetrate the flavors. Then you want to put your oven on about 275, okay, no more than 300, and you want to put them in the oven for about 3 hours untouched.
4: Okay.
2: About 3 hours, you take them out, unwrap them, slather them with the sauce, put them back in for about 15, 20 minutes. And boy, you got some amazing tender ribs.
4: So now, I love hearing you describe this. I really do, Emeril.
5: You
4: do this like
5: delicious.
4: No other.
5: Yeah.
4: It does. All right. So folks listening, we're going to put that recipe up on our socials and our website, along with the creamy Brussels sprout slaw, which also looks delicious. Emeril, I'm not sure if we can go up from here, at least from Robert's point of view, but I'm going to try because I want to get to your foundation. You're, of course, so well known for your iconic TV shows, your books, all your restaurants with decades of culinary influence in New Orleans. But we have you here today. I'd love for you to talk a little bit about your foundation and the great work it's doing.
2: Well, thank you. It's about 22 years old that my wife Alden and I started. It's all about mentoring children. But right now, our legacy program that we and the board has started focusing on the last few years been these teaching gardens and edible gardens and what we call a school.

0: yard. We build a kitchen. We educate. We have the program. We have the curriculum. We teach the instructor or instructors the program. It's mostly for elementary, although we have some high school programs that we have built as well, particularly the one in New Orleans called NOCA, New Orleans Creative Arts. We have a full high school program there. And basically, we're beginning to be all over the country with these edible schoolyards and teaching kitchens. But there's many, many other things, Mary, that we do beside that. We're involved with Cafe Reconcile and Cafe Hope. This summer, as you guys know, the summer in places that are not so fortunate, the summer's a rough time for children to get meals because there's no school.
1: Right.
0: So the foundation we have funded over 1 million lunch meals this summer. Wow. For children in the greater New Orleans area.
1: A million?
0: A million.
1: Wow, congratulations.
2: So Emma, wow. I mean, that's outstanding work. Yeah. And, you know, even that, what I want to talk to you about is to extend that, because family is an important part of life for Mary and me. I mean, our son RJ.
0: Absolutely.
2: RJ was just here on the show last hour. He does one of the more popular segments, Open Road. You just talked about earlier today that, you know, your son EJ is now there at the flagship. You got the 2 Michelin Guide stars. I think he won Young Chef of the Year. So from one dad to another, you must be so proud about what's going on. And even your daughter, as you just said, you know, I don't want to leave her out because you got Merrill's there in New Orleans, another restaurant, and now in Vegas. I mean, you got to be a really proud dad.
0: I am. You know, my wife and I, we were talking last night, actually, because we read a paper that Merrill just wrote. She's a senior at Ole Miss, and she's in the hospitality business. She's really into wine. She just passed her first step of the Master Sommelier class.
2: Wow.
0: She is looking at going to Switzerland at EHL, the hospitality school of the world, to get her master's degree in hospitality. And when I open Merrill, which will be 10 years at the end of next month, the first Merrill, right around the corner from Emeralds, I named it after her because she was an influence to me, but the influence of Merrill was my travel around the world. So it's all these... It's kind of dishes from all over the world, mostly small plates.
2: Mm-hmm.
0: Anything from like Korean ribs to Mexican sweet corn to, you know, pasta dish and flatbreads. 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
2: I mean, listen, we're so proud for you and for your family. And listen, we could go on and on. Unfortunately, we're going to have a hard break we have to hit. But we really appreciate you being here today to share this recipe.
0: Thank you.
2: Hearing a little bit about what's going on and getting some updates. And folks, emeralds.com will be able to have you connect with Chef Emeril Lagasse. So thank you very much. Have a great weekend, Emeril.
0: Appreciate it. I look forward to seeing you guys and being with you guys soon.
1: Yeah, I hope so. Take care. Thank you.
0: Okay, have a great day. My best to you. God bless you.
2: Take care.
1: Bless you. Thanks, Emeril. Take care. Bye-bye. You too. Bye-bye.
2: All right, well, folks, there goes Emeril Lagasse, and again, the ridiculously tender spare ribs and creamy Brussels sprout slaw for Labor Day. Go make those and share it with us, okay? They are now on our Facebook, and they will be on our website by Monday so you can print it. Coming up next, Rudy's going to reconnect for the right stuff. Mary and I will answer some emails later in the hour as well. Stay with us, everyone.
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2: This October 20th, Mary and I will be in Malta in the southern Mediterranean, and we're going to have a number of show fans there with us as we get ready for a 12-day cruise together. There are just 2 cabin suites left at this point for you to book this spectacular trip. It's happening because of our partnership with Region 7 Seas. So if you're looking to put an exclamation point on your 2026 travels with a trip that you'll remember forever, call Megan Garfield at Region today. Book this special 12-day cruise. Again, it's this October. It's aboard Seven Seas Grandeur from Malta to Athens. We're also going to Sicily, Lower Italy, Croatia, Montenegro, Turkey, and a number of other ports in Greece as well. So many of the places that we're going, their bucket list. The Regent team will deliver some of the best fun and entertainment you'll find in the cruise sector of travel, plus great food at around 10 different restaurants, all mixed with such an array of culture. Go to our show website, rmworldtravel.com. You'll see the banner for the 2026 cruise atop the homepage. It includes the phone number for Megan as well. Make your reservation and come travel with us this October 20th through November 1st in the Southern Med. We're certainly living in interesting times, and current circumstances have made it more clear than ever that you just never know when it comes to travel. This is why we encourage you to have coverage from Travel Guard Travel Insurance. We're strong believers in the importance of travel insurance. 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
4: 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And as always, you can find the link at our World Travel by looking under sponsors. Well, his name was John Chapman, but you know him as Johnny Appleseed. But he was a hard guy to know because he had no fixed address, left no diary or autobiography. So for our Write Stuff segment today, I'm honored to welcome the author Isaac Fitzgerald, whose book that's the star of our Write Stuff today because, well, even if it hadn't been a bestseller, it's notable that it was when it was published in May. Its title is American Rambler. The subtitle is Walking the Trail of Johnny Appleseed. But this is not your conventional travel book, similar to, say, Andrew McCarthy's account of walking Spain's Camino de Santiago with his son. Along with his account of this very unusual life of Johnny Appleseed, the story of the author himself, Isaac Fitzgerald, develops during the months Isaac was sleeping rough, as the Brits say, that is, largely sleeping outside under a small tent, for three seasons while trying to learn who Appleseed was. Isaac, it's nice to have you on the show. What prompted your interest in Johnny Appleseed?
6: This story, like so many of my stories, begins with my parents. I was raised in inner city Boston, but we moved out to north central Massachusetts, right near Leominster, Massachusetts, which is where John Chapman was born in 1774, so right before the beginning of the Revolutionary War. And as a child, when you find out that there's kind of some nationally known local celebrity or person from history, you kind of become a little bit obsessed with them because they came from where you came from. Maybe you could be special too. So that was the start of it. But also my parents were very different people. My father told larger than life stories and my mother was much more pragmatic. So my father would fill my head with all sorts of tales of kind of this Disney-fied version of John Chapman, Johnny Appleseed, the legend. And my mom would kind of sit me down and tell me more of the hard facts.
4: Well, I think of Johnny Appleseed, I mean, I think I'm the conventional American, as a guy who wandered around for 40 years in the early 1800s as a young adult, sprinkling apple seeds on the earth in order to provide Americans with apples to eat. But that is not really the true or full story, is it?
6: No, absolutely not. Again, the Disney-fied version is he's throwing seeds willy-nilly, and they're for apple pies and apple tarts and all these ways to feed the settlers. And I love that legend because a lot of it is based in fact. I really think of John Chapman or Johnny Appleseed as like our gentlest American saint. But underlying that legend, the facts are, one, he was actually very pragmatic. He was planting orchards. He was not just throwing apple trees wherever he could. He was doing a form of land speculation. But because of his religious beliefs, he didn't really care about accumulating wealth. So he'd often partner with a settler, plant the orchard, then keep walking. Because as you mentioned, he didn't have a home address. He was very, very much living off the land, moving from place to place. So oftentimes he would just come back seasonally to check on his orchards, or other times he would kind of forget about them altogether. So while on paper throughout his life, he accumulated a lot of land, which at the time meant a lot of wealth, in general, he was actually living this kind of almost what would look like to us like a hobo or like kind of 100 years too early version of his life. The other thing that is very much important to this story is that those apples were often crab apples. They were very small. Walt Whitman described them as tart enough to make a blue jay scream. And they were not for apple pies, nor apple tarts, nor even apples to feed the horses. They were all for alcohol, alcoholic cider, and this kind of brandy they made called Applejack. Also, sometimes it was used as vinegar, but it was a really important thing for the white colonialists that were moving westward. So it was a way of like, there's an underlying capitalism to his story.
4: I'm just fascinated by the alcohol part. We just have about a minute left. A lot of different stories about what a weird guy is. Did he really wear a tin cup on his head? I know he was odd, but did he do that?
6: So he was odd, and he had this very peculiar kind of sect of Christianity that he believed in called Swedenborgianism, which is still around today, the Church of Jerusalem. But he did not wear a tin pot on his head. I'm sad to say that is a very, very shaky part of the legend, although there is talk of a bucket. And part of the argument there is when did people start putting handles on pots? But there is talk that he wore a bucket on his head, and that is where he kept a lot of the religious teachings that he proselytized as he walked from place to place, living off the kindness of strangers, which is very much what I did in the book. So there are, again, the legends are based in facts. They've always just been stretched a little bit the same way my father liked to do with the stories he told me when I was a kid.
4: This is a fascinating book, and it's not just a story of Johnny Appleseed. Woven throughout it very subtly is Isaac Fitzgerald's story, which is almost as dramatic. The book is called American Rambler, Walking the Trail of Johnny Appleseed. Read it for Johnny Appleseed's story, also Isaac's story, and for story of small town in rural America where myths often replace history. Thank you so much for joining us.
6: Thank you so much for having me, Rudy. I appreciate you.
4: Isaac Fitzgerald is the author. We'll be right back.
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4: Somehow, Instagram's algorithm decided that I needed to brush up my behavior in front of others because I now receive several short daily videos instructing me on proper social behavior for a variety of occasions. One guy I follow is a proper patrician gentleman with a British accent named Edmund Harcourt. He often delivers his advice while seated in the backseat of a Rolls-Royce, wearing an impeccable suit, or hanging out in what looks like a swanky London private club. Another of my new mentors, Amaya Rubinstein, is an elegant white-haired woman of a certain age who tells me, also in a crisp British accent, why I should never travel with Louis Vuitton luggage. And a third gentleman, yes, also with a British accent, named Brian Doyle, informs me I've been an absolute troglodyte when it comes to table manners. For example, I usually fold my napkin neatly and set it aside in a nice restaurant when I'm done with my meal. Wrong, says Brian. He says that tells everyone at the table I've learned my manners somewhere other than in a proper restaurant. Turns out at dinner's end, one always places one's linen napkin loosely gathered to the left of one's plate, not crumpled exactly, just as if you set it down during a conversation and never came back to it. And if you leave the table mid-meal, your napkin is to be set on your chair, not the table. That lets the staff know you're returning, and as Brian so elegantly puts it, it leaves the table undisturbed. That's a quote. The small things are the whole vocabulary, Brian says, and the people at that table speak it fluently. They read your napkin before you say a word. Who knew? I'm now instructing my dinner companions here in St. Paul, Minnesota, about proper use of dinner napkins. Mostly they seem amused, and I suppose Brian would tell me I need a better class of friends. Oh, also, never reach across a dinner table for something. Always ask that it be passed to you. And never shake hands while seated. Stand for everyone as they approach a table, and don't sit down until they are. But there's more. Never clink glasses during a toast. That's not a toast, says Brian. It's just noise. Don't reach out with your glass. Raise it to eye level and then stop. Let the gesture speak and keep your eye on the person you're toasting, not the glass. Hold that gaze through the whole toast. The moment you look at the glass instead of the person, you showed what is more important to you. Then there's my female advisor, Amaya, who made me realize I also need to know a few things to look like a gentleman, maybe even a rich one. Wealthy people, she says, never travel with Louis Vuitton or Gucci luggage. Those brands don't market to wealthy people, she says. They market to poor people who want to look rich. Better that I wear simple clothes, drive understated cars, and buy nothing with fancy logos. No big brand names that scream, look at me. Because when you have real money, you simply don't care about status anymore. Of course, Amaya, thank you very much for that. Now, I must tell you, I'm quite sure these three people have been created using artificial intelligence. They look so perfect, and their backgrounds are destinations I know very, very well, Monte Carlo and the Amalfi Coast. But those backgrounds, which should have moving things visible, are just still shots. Oh, and at the end of each short lesson, I'm invited to click below to receive a book on how to get rich, or at least how to look successful and maybe even wealthy. That could help you get a good table at a nice restaurant in Paris, Paris, Indiana, Paris, Illinois, maybe even Paris, France. But never mind that my new fake online friends are trying to sell me something. I really am learning a few things that may be of use as I try to better myself. For example, Mr. Harcourt says, if you're visiting a new city anywhere and meeting new people, never respond to "it's a pleasure to meet you" with "nice to meet you too." Indeed, one should smile, look them in the eye, and say, "the pleasure is mine." That creates a more memorable first impression. It reveals your subtle self-confidence, elegance, and how you carry yourself. He notes you should be intentional in every word you say, because people with the strongest presence aren't always the one who talk the most. They're the ones who understand the use of better words. Frankly, these videos are very clever ways to capture one's attention. I mean, do I want to buy a copy of The Quiet Wealth System that I can buy by clicking at the end of these Instagram posts? No. But I think you'll find I'm much more polite when you next meet me. And it would be my pleasure to meet you. You'll find more travel info by visiting our show's website, rmworldtravel.com. Stick around. We'll be right back with more travel talk.
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1: 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All right, now we're going to dive into the emails, Mary. The first one is from Tabitha, who listens to us in Miami Beach, New Jersey. Interesting. That's our Cape May affiliate, FM 102.3 WNJD Radio. Did not know there's a Miami Beach, New Jersey. Tabitha writes, I have three large dogs, and it makes travel difficult since we don't like to kennel them. Taking them with us means we have to drive, since there's no way I'm trusting any airline with the three of them. We were hoping to find a week to do a getaway this fall and mix in some days that we work remotely. Not sure if this is your jam, but heard you encouraging questions, so here's mine.
2: All right. So that's funny, Tabitha. So first of all, I love that you're there in Miami Beach, New Jersey. I bet you could win a few trivia contests with that town name. So Robert and I don't have pets. And I'd say the main reason for that is really because of what we do and all the travel that it involves. I don't think it would be fair to if we had an animal, since they'd live in a kennel more than they would with us. Right, Robert?
1: Sure, exactly.
2: So but Tabitha, we did do some checking on this question for you with places like the American Humane Society, the Best Friends Animal Society, and the National Animal Care and Control Association. And we found a place that seems, I think, quite nice and might work well for you. It's certainly worth checking out. You could drive from southern New Jersey. Go check out the Four Paws Kingdom Dog Retreat in North Carolina. They offer an impressive array of amenities designed for dogs to play and have fun, along with all sorts of great options for people. So they have premium and deluxe cabins that I think look pretty nice. So, you know, check out Four Paws Kingdom Dog Retreat and see what you think.
1: All right. Another option, Tabitha, and I'm going to stay in North Carolina since it's easy to get to from New Jersey, Asheville, North Carolina. I mean, it's beautiful year-round whenever you go. But to steal a saying from Chef Emeril, who was on with us earlier, fall, well, it takes it up a notch, right? It does. The downtown businesses, they're very dog-friendly. Many local restaurants have dog-friendly patios. You're going to find a number of dog-friendly hotels in the area. There's even high-end campgrounds like Auto Camp there, if that's your jam, like you just said to us, Tabitha. So I have a little fun right back at you. Enjoy your travels, Tabitha. Our second email of the day is from Hayden, who listens to us in Footville, Wisconsin. Got some unique names today, Mary.
2: Yeah, Footville.
1: I love that. But that's our Madison area affiliate, yeah. 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He's written, on November 1st, my wife will turn 55, so we're beyond the big 50, but it's not yet 60. However, I'd still like to take her away somewhere for that weekend. I love that, Hayden. He continues on, we're season ticket holders for our beloved Badgers, but that Halloween Saturday, they'll be playing the Iowa Hawkeyes down in Iowa City, so I know we can sneak away somewhere since the Badgers aren't home. Thoughts on a place to plan a 3 or 4 day jaunt here in the U.S.? Hayden, listen, I am laughing. Mary, our emails today, we've got Tabitha restricted from travel with dogs, and now we've got Hayden and his wife. They're tied to the University of Wisconsin football calendar. So, I mean,
2: those season tickets, yeah. They're important.
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0: Good morning, Montgomery. Good morning, Central Alabama. Appreciate everybody waking up early this morning, listening to Cast and Blast Outdoor Radio, like y'all do each and every Saturday morning. Today is August the 22nd. It's a beautiful morning. I mean, it's a beautiful sunrise. I tell you, it seems like the sun is coming up earlier and setting later. I think we're about a minute, maybe a minute and a half a day. We're losing a daylight. But it's a good day to be alive here in Central Alabama. Unfortunately, Steve's not with us this morning. Steve is recovering from his procedure that he had 3 weeks ago. You know, Steve he's at home. He's doing much better. He's relaxing and he is getting better every day, folks. So y'all keep Steve in your prayers. And Steve is certainly looking forward to being back on the radio here at Cast and Blast, probably in the next 2 weeks, I'd imagine. So, with that being said, I got a big show lined up this morning, folks. I've got the heavy brass in here. Killer was so glad Killer had everything set up for us this morning. You know, we've got several guys in here with Alabama Department of Conservation and Natural Resources. We have Director Chris Lewis. We have, of course, Billy Pope. Billy Pope has been on the show before. Billy is a great person, great individual. I've known him for several years. Billy is the Assistant Deputy Commissioner. Congratulations on that, Billy. We have Justin Griner with the Department of Conservation. He is basically the educator and outreach person with the department. Couldn't ask for a nicer guy to have that position. And then we also have Robert Hines with Tyler Technologies. Good morning, guys. Appreciate y'all coming in.
1: Yeah, morning.
0: Good morning. Good morning. I tell you, when Billy Pope says 6:30 in the morning, 6:30 means 6:30 because y'all are here at 6:30. We've never had guys, our guests, come in here this early. But we appreciate it. Hope y'all had a good week at the department. You know, so proud to have y'all in this morning. You know, I'm a big-time outdoors guy. Always have been my whole life. And, you know, I feel very very at home talking to y'all, very comfortable. So, you know, with that being said, you know, good morning and appreciate everybody coming in. Director Chris Lewis, now, hey, tell me, I've met you. I went down to your office probably a month and a half or so ago.
1: Yep.
0: And met you and had a good conversation. Then I saw you again at the AWF Awards, Achievement Awards Banquet. And that was a big crowd. It was good to see you there, and as well as Commissioner Chris Blankenship. But that was a good turnout. I hope you enjoyed that as well.
1: Yeah, that's always a good event. So, yeah, it was really good turnout this time, and, yeah, good to see everybody recognized by AWF there.
0: Mm-hmm. Yep. Had a good meal. Had a good filet.
1: Yeah,
0: nothing wrong with that.
1: No, good rubber chicken dinner, I call them. But it was a good one.
0: Uh-huh. Well, man, congratulations, Chris.
1: Yeah,
0: I need to call you Director Lewis, but Director Lewis, congratulations on your new job. That's a big deal. You know, I think it's probably one of the better jobs with the state. You know, the things the people that you're gonna meet and have met, and some of the future projects. But tell us, before we get into that, tell us a little bit about yourself personally. You know, tell the listeners, you know, where you came from. You know, what did you enjoy doing as a child, and what kind of brought you to this role in your life?
1: Grew up, hunted a little bit, a lot of fishing, pond fishing, river fishing. So really did that. Grew up in Tennessee, then through high school, looking to do something. You know, what are you gonna do in high school? Kids, high school, ask all the time. So, you know, one thing I was pretty certain about, I did not want to work inside. I did not want to work in an office, which, you know, God has a sense of humor because I sit in an office all day now. But back then, so I was like, I don't want to work inside, want outside. So end up going to Auburn, studied wildlife science. So did that for, you know, I got my 4-year degree in 5 years. So I was right on track there, you know, stellar student, I guess you'd call that. So I studied wildlife science in Auburn, then, graduating, 97, then, just applying all over the Southeast, like basically I was looking for a wildlife biologist job, because that's what I studied. And then, I was applying for jobs. One of the chiefs at the time, you know, when we were in school, come by with the enforcement section, like, oh, you know, we hire people too. So I was, encourage us to put in an application there or wildlife student. So I did that, you know, and then, you know, and eventually showed up. Their enforcement section was hiring. I ended up starting January of 98 with the state, you know, Game and Fish back then, as a game warden assigned to Shelby County. So, young kid, you know, just out of college, you know, just, you know, dream job, you know, so to speak. That was it. You know, I was outside all the time, get to meet people, help people. Just every day was something different. You know, it's, you know, and that's my whole career. You know, that's what I've been doing my whole career. I did an officer, eventually moved up to a sergeant, and then just through our ranks in Alabama, ended up promoting to a lieutenant and transferring down to South Alabama. Mm-hmm. So that was beneficial, getting that experience, you know, working Central Alabama, then going to South Alabama. It's a whole different, you know, it's different environment, different landscape, different people, different priorities. You know, so I did that for a while, then eventually promoted up to our Southeast Alabama District, District 4, we call it. So I was a captain there for a while, then eventually came up to Montgomery, to our headquarters, served as assistant chief for probably about 5 years until about 2019, into 2019, and then got this crazy idea, talked to my wife. It's like, you know what? I was like, we're going to move to Connecticut because there's a job opportunity up there. So, so thankfully she was very supportive. So we ended up leaving Alabama, go to Connecticut it's the same career. So I took a job as a director of law enforcement for the Connecticut Environmental Conservation Police up there.
2: Oh, wow.
1: Basically, you know, colonel position, same thing we would have here in Alabama. So, that was great. I was going happily along up there, just serving along, you know, enjoying life. And then opportunity came up, you know, Chuck ended up taking another position, retiring, and this position came open, and, opportunity to come back home. So when that opportunity to come back home came, you know, it was a very short decision, kind of jumped in both feet, and, just blessed to be here today, and you know, it's great to get back here to Alabama. It is home to me. I've been here since 1992, essentially, you know.
0: Okay.
1: Absent a few years where we went up north, but you know, it's good to get back. You know, a lot of friends here in the state, you know, a lot of good coworkers. So just joy reconnecting with people, and then just, you know, again, people down here, just, you know, it's just great being in Alabama. You know, the hunters, the fishermen, yeah, the amount of outdoor support in this state, you know, from, you know, seeing how other states have operate, you know, it's night and day difference between, you know, the outdoor culture, the outdoor opportunities in Alabama versus, you know, not disparaging the Northeast, but it's just not a priority. It's a completely different, you know, 10% of the population hunts fish in Alabama. Yeah. You go up in those northern states, you're talking 1% of the population. So
0: not a whole lot of southern hospitality up there, I wouldn't imagine.
1: Very, very nice people up there, shockingly, but it's a little bit different. I mean, you know, people looked at me funny when I say, yes, we eat squirrels. I thought I was joking. I was like, no, you actually hunt squirrels. You clean them and you eat them.
0: That's
1: They're
0: right.
1: Like, no, you're messing with me. I was like, no, we eat squirrels.
0: Uh-huh. Well, so, man, that is awesome. You know, I guess you killed the interview. I'm glad you did, because I'm sure that was a highly sought-after position that a lot of people probably would love to have had. But, you know, congratulations. I'm glad you knocked it out of the park and got this job. Like I said, I think it's probably one of the better jobs with the state. But, you know, with a new job, Director Lewis, you know, comes a lot of challenges. You know, but the good thing is you'll be around like-minded people with the same interests that you have, you know, in the outdoors and trying to grow it and maintain it. You know, but there are certain things that I guess coming into a new position is that you kind of inherited some projects, maybe lack of a better word, that are already in place that you're going to have to maintain and oversee. But also, you've got, you know, some goals, long-term, short-term goals, you know, for the department. And, you know, with you being the director for the wildlife, freshwater, fisheries side, you know, so anything, can you tell us this morning that some of the things that may be coming down the pipeline that some of the, you know, the people that here in Alabama can look forward to?
1: Yeah, good question. Yeah, main part, you know, just, I guess what I've been doing my whole career, you know, it's just, I've always been a service-minded person. So, you know, just continuing to serve the public, you know, how does the division support the hunting and the fishing community, you know, and then also making aware, like, what we provide, not to just the hunters and fishermen, because even hunters and fishermen don't understand everything we provide to them, but also to the general public. Mm-hmm. You know, that's kind of the main thing what we do. You know, long term, you kind of mentioned like-minded people.
0: Mm-hmm.
1: In our department, like in this room, we're like-minded people. But if we go outside and, you know, outside, you know, Montgomery, Birmingham, any of these big cities, even the rural communities, you know, people's values, we're not all like-minded. You know, we have this shift going across the country where people are going from rural areas to urban areas. And when that happens, there's a, call it like your wildlife values, like how you value wildlife, mm-hmm. how you value natural resources. That's all changing. So mm-hmm. how do we manage that change as an agency is going to be huge, because our North American model of wildlife conservation is built on like the user pays model and the public trust. So as the public changes, you know, we get population shifts to urban, they don't understand that model. They don't have a connection to the land anymore. Mm-hmm. They don't have a connection to hunting, to fishing. And if they're not connected to it, they don't see the value. And so we have to, it's okay not to be connected, but we have to, you know, somehow show them the value of that. And I think going forward, Key, you know, here with us, you know, Justin Grider, you know, that, like his position, that's kind of key to reaching out to that, mm-hmm. to our, we call them non-consumptive users, the non-hunters, non-fishermen. How do you talk to them, reach them, and show them the value of what we do? And really, what we do, we're just highlighting, like, God's creation. Like, hey, this is here. This is yours. Here's how to appreciate it. Here's how to respect it. And here's how to use it wisely. Like, mm-hmm. if you want to fish, there's an opportunity. We'll show you how to fish. Get out there, start fishing. Same for hunting, shooting sports, any of these things. Like, how do we reconnect people back to the outdoors, back to, you know, back to the land, getting back in connection with nature?
0: Yes, sir. Yes, sir. Well, folks, I'm telling you, if y'all have been living in a cave, if y'all not heard this past week, the Department of Conservation and Natural Resources, y'all have really done a big blitz on the new licensing system that's coming up. And it starts on Monday, and it's a big deal. And everybody needs to be aware of this. And most importantly, folks, y'all don't need to wait to the last minute. I mean, and it's kind of human nature for people to wait to the last minute to do that. But tell us a little bit about this. This is something that the people that have existing hunting and fishing licenses, they need to go to My Outdoor Alabama app. And it'll walk them through that, but this is a lot of positives, you know, for the state. And I understand it's been 20 years, so it's kind of antiquated. What's the word, Billy? But it needs to be. Yes, thank you. So that's a big deal, and I'm glad y'all came in. All four of y'all came in this morning, you know, to talk about that. So can you lead into that a little bit? Tell how people how easy it is. And if it's a question better for Robert Hines, that'd be fine too. But
1: I'll let Robert jump in. But yeah, you know, what's North American model user pay system. So our user pays is our licensing. So that's key to what we do. Keeps the lights on, allows us to do what we do. So it's a new system. It's a new experience. It's a more user friendly experience. So, and we've been operating under this new system for about a month now. We kind of did a soft launch of it. So, like, current customers, if you've had a hunting and fishing license, if you haven't logged into the new account yet, you know, we encourage you to do that. You can do that today, anytime. Claim your account, basically is what we're calling it. You just log in with your previous credentials. If you have a CID number, which, you know, if you have a hunting and fishing license, you have a conservation ID number, you can use that. You can use your driver's license number.
0: Social security number?
1: No, you'll need that once you get in there. But, okay. You know, just a login account, like, you know.
0: Would be your CID number.
1: Yeah, CID number, driver's license number, or once you go forward in the future.

0: make, and boom, I'm there. You know, it'll give me my customer number. That, nice. That's going to be a new customer number. My license history is there. My, you know, your harvest record, harvest history has all been imported over. So all your records from before should be there. So it's a pretty seamless thing. And then from there, you know, our main thing is we want you to purchase a license. So then, you know, you go to purchase a license, and we have broken down into our catalog mm-hmm. with the featured products that we want to highlight. That might be you want right now, like coming up next week.
1: Mm-hmm.
0: Like we want to feature hunting license because dove season's right around the corner.
1: Right around the corner.
0: And then,
1: right
0: you know,
1: around the corner.
0: Springtime, we might want to feature fishing license. So, yeah. So we can feature different stuff, and then we'll also have all your hunting together, all your fishing licenses together. Mm-hmm. So it should be a nice interface system where people just go into the catalog, select what they want, add it to the cart, and check out, and then you know, you come back next year anytime you want, it's there. And this is going to integrate back into our app again, so mm-hmm. that's going to be nice. Go to your Outdoor Alabama app, click your licenses, it's there just like it is today.
1: Well, I can't wait to get more involved and get more information about this. It's time for us to take a quick commercial break. Keller, we're going to take our first quick commercial break right here on Cast and Blast Outdoors, but be a part of the show. Give us a call. We'd love to hear from you. 334-240-9230.

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Good morning. Welcome back. Appreciate y'all sticking with us on Cast and Blast Outdoors. Y'all can give us a call and be a part of the show. It's real simple, 334-240-9230. Do not forget the replay. Killer will have the replay potted up, ready to roll in the morning from 9 to 11 right here on Jock 740. So I always appreciate Killer doing that. Director Lewis, I'm excited about this. I think this is going to be a big deal for the state. It's going to be a lot more user-friendly. And it's not that hard. I mean, for people, and people will kind of mess around and delay themselves, but they need to do it now. Dove season, as you were saying, is right around the corner, and they can go on, it starts Monday, they can go online and go through the process to obtain their new hunting and

0: fishing license. But do y'all, how's the everybody perceive this? I know y'all done a really good media blitz this past week. David Rainier, he wrote something about it. I saw Marianne on WSFA 12 Talk, I think. Yep. She always does a really good job. But so far, so good on how the public's perceiving this new licensing system?
1: Yes, sir. Yeah, I'd say so far it's going well. Like I said, we've been running for a little over a month now in this system, so people buying trip licenses or fishing licenses late in the season or with non-residents coming in. So we've been you know, they've been claiming their accounts, purchasing their license. You know, like any new system, you know, we're trying to, you know, we find stuff we missed, so we're adding that back in, which is very helpful, you know, doing this kind of, you know, soft launch of this system. But as far as, you know, going back, you know, when I started my career, you mm-hmm. know, you remember that it was a piece of paper. I mean, the back end of that was, it was people from all over the state would come into Montgomery, and we would go through and sort out boxes of license books and sort them out. Oh. And then we had to go hand deliver these books all across the state to all our vendors. And then they would have to keep cash, and they would have to submit cash every month. And it was a super complicated system. But you know, as we got more advanced in technology, you know, now we can do all this. You know, you can do everything online now, which is, you know, which is great. Mm-hmm. Super convenient to anybody. You can buy your license from your phone. I say I used to work in enforcement. I remember, you know, this was great stuff when we first started doing this. Like today, you know, dust season come up. I'll be honest. I'm an officer, and, you know, get out there, first person you check, like, oh, I think I got my license. I know I got it. You know,
0: somewhere
1: I bought it last year.
0: I was like, give me a second.
1: I was like, buddy, I'm going to go check everybody else. When I get it back around, here's the website, and, you know, you'll have a license when I get back around, right? Oh, yeah, I'll get, you know, by the time you get back to the field, you know, they can have a license purchased, and, you know, so being able to that ability to do that, you know, someone, you know, always – compliment, you know, people go fish, you got three people in a boat. It's usually that third person was kidnapped that morning, like, you know, kidnapped out of his house. Yeah. Where'd he go? It's like his buddies drug him fishing. Well, that buddy, now he has the ability to buy his license as he's being drugged to the lake to go fish there against his will. He can still buy his license on the way. So that's a great benefit.
0: That really is. Yeah. That happens probably a lot more times than people think
1: it
0: about.
1: Does. I've been kidnapped and forced to go fishing against my will, you know. So if my mm-hmm. wife's listening, that's what happened.
0: Yeah. So it happens to everybody. Yes. And that's a good thing. Now, people like me that have a, and I get it, where people... It takes the pressure off people that veterans that have certain possibly disabilities and handicapped people. You know, yeah. They would have to physically, you know, in some cases might have to rent a van to take them, you know, wheelchair accessible, take them down to the courthouse, stand in line, and go through all this process. And that this new licensing system fixes all that, and so that's really nice that it's available, you know, to eliminate a lot of that and a lot of and stop inconvenience in people, and, you know, some of the elderly, you know, and that makes that all go away.
1: It does. I'm really excited about that feature. It's interactive. We can, you know, we can fill out forms online. They can upload documents online, which previously we would have to send them to a county courthouse to bring their documentation. So being able to do it online, submit your, here's my documentation, click the upload, just like any other website, upload my documents, click a little button, attach it, drop it in there, send it up. And what that does, it goes to the same place, goes to our administrative office, our license office in Montgomery. So if you went to the courthouse, it would get scanned, or sometimes it used to be physically mailed to our office, and we would look at it, mm-hmm. say, yes, that's correct, and then we could sell the license. So this just speeds up that whole process, and it does require a trip to the courthouse. Nothing wrong with going to the courthouse. It's, mm-hmm. you know, if you like going to the courthouse, I encourage you to go there and visit your probate judge. You know, they like seeing people every sure. day too. But, you yeah. know, if you're like me and you really don't want to go, you know, you don't have to go anymore. You can just do it from home at your convenience.
0: Now, what about people like me? And there are a lot of guys and gals for that matter. That have, I was fortunate. My father bought me a lifetime hunting license when I was, geez, I guess 15 or 16 years old. What? Now they're in. They've got their license. They don't have to. What is there any procedure, any steps that people like myself that do have lifetime hunting licenses need to do, or how does that work?
1: Yeah, yeah. So I'm the same boat as you. My son, same boat. I bought him one when he was. Well, I didn't. His grandparents bought him one when he was two. You know, because
0: good for them.
1: Know, it's cheaper and it's a good birthday present, and you know, it's better than a toy we threw away. But yeah, so even if you have a lifetime license, you still have to go. You still need to go in, claim your account. Because your harvest records, that's you use your conservation ID number to report your harvest and your harvest records there. That's how you're going to do it. You're going to report your harvest records in the new MyAltar Alabama license system. So you can do it on your app, but again, if you're using the phone app, you're going to need to re-log in with your new account, so into the app. And then once you do that, your license is there. You can report your harvest on the app just like you did before, but you have to link the app to your new account.
0: Okay. And everybody will have a dashboard, and that's a fancy word for me and Killer, dashboard. but that would basically, you can go in and you can check, you know, I've tried to understand this best I can, but I could go in and look back like 2 years ago, let's say, and see how many deer I game checked that fall, and then maybe even my turkey game check if I was lucky and shot a turkey, and you know, of course I'll game check it, but all that'll be on my dashboard.
1: Yes, all that'll be on your dashboard. And then we have a profile button, so you can edit your profile. You need to change your address. You do that, update your email address, all that. You can, it's kind of a self-service user interface there, so you can edit your personal information versus, you know, calling us and having us do it, where you know, current system, we would have to do it. Now you can do it yourself.
0: What about this, Director Lewis? I'm big on, and I like to participate in a lot of the programs that y'all have out there for the public, but the for lack of a better word, the turkey poult survey that the public, that y'all were encouraging the public to get involved with. And, you know, a couple month ago, back in July, you know, I saw the craziest thing. You know, I hadn't seen any poults all spring, and around the corner on a dirt road, and right there in the middle of the dirt road in July, a turkey was bowed up strutting. He had two hens, and there were five poults, and the poults were, you know, of certain, about the size of a chicken. And that daggum turkey, the gobbler was gobbling and strutting. He would not get out of the road. And I just couldn't believe it. And I did. I did go online, and it's very simple. You know, the county.
1: Yeah.
0: Pretty much, there's a little interactive map that I could zone in and say pretty much exactly where I saw the turkeys. And I like the little diagram that y'all have that's got, you know, the different size of the poults. Some of them are little bitties, like chicken bitties. You know, that's one age group. And then the next size up, you know, was like the size of chickens, and then I guess the next size could be like the size of a rooster. So I did all that, and I did not mind one bit of putting exactly where I saw these poults, you know, because it's not open to the public. Other people are going to find out where I'm seeing my poults. So I really liked that. And then yesterday I was had a buddy of mine. We were a little early for it, but not for me. I was trimming out around my shooting houses, and I was in the shooting house telling my buddy to, you know, cut this branch. And I just turned around and looked in the field behind me, which is just nothing but pasture grass. There was a big old hen out there with four poults, about the same size. And, I was just overwhelmed with excitement. But, folks, it is not a big deal. They are not going to disclose where you see your turkeys or your poults. So I encourage people to do that. And but I was glad, you know, I like trying to be a part of the department and try to help for the greater good, you know.
1: Yeah, well, thank you for doing that. Yeah, this was the first year we opened up the turkey poult survey to everybody. You know, in the past it was just like, you know, biologists and, you know, some of our avid turkey hunter participants, but you know, just to get the data we need, you know, and with technology nowadays, we could open it up to everybody and get that information. Again, keep it secure. We don't, you know, we don't need to know, like, we're best basically what road was it, what county was it, you know. And the technology nowadays, if you do it on the app with that, the GIS stuff, it's so easy, just like, this is where it was, and again, like, how many poults was it, what category were they in, you know, it's super, super quick to fill those out, and it's now, great, great resource for our biologists.
0: Oh, yeah, yeah. It really is. I love trying to be a part of that. But will things like that be on my dashboard where I can go back and look, say, on July the 5th, I saw, this turkey, four hens, four poults. Will that stuff like that be on my dashboard? That was just a quick question.
1: Those won't be on your dashboard. So, right. So that type of stuff, our research, like our black bear sightings, that type of stuff, that's housed on another system on our website.
0: Mm-hmm. That's good to know. Well, certainly encourage everybody to, and I guess that particular survey is still going on. Is there an end date or for that?
1: Yeah, there's an end date.
0: Okay.
1: It's pretty soon.
0: At some point, I'm sure. Yeah. Well, man, I tell you what, that is good information. I'm excited about this new licensing system. And, as we were saying earlier, people do, human nature, they wait for the last minute to do anything. But y'all are encouraging people not to do that, to jump on it first thing Monday and get this information in. And, of course, with anything that's new, there'd possibly be a glitch or two, which is, perfectly normal. But that's why we need to get everybody encouraged to do this and do this as soon as possible, because dove season's right around the corner.
1: Yeah. Don't wait till the last minute. And, Monday you can log in, start purchasing licenses, start Monday for the fall, for the upcoming year. And, take 5 minutes, get it done. It'll save panic and issues down the road. So again, it's simple to do. I think since we've been operating, one thing we have noticed, I would say, people don't know where they lived at when they bought a license last. So we asked for your zip code. So we have gotten calls on that. People forgotten where they lived at when they bought a license, or it's because they never updated their address and they moved six times since they, like myself, I had a lifetime license. So when I claimed my account, I had to have the zip code of when did I buy my lifetime license, because I never updated my address like everybody else. So, but that's if you can't remember, that's a simple call to there's a help. There's like a helpline number you can call, and there's a whole tech support team that's waiting to assist customers in getting that information.
0: I bet they will. Yeah. Still trying to talk Killer into getting his hunting license, fishing license. We call him Killer and he's never killed a darn thing, but he's as good a producer as there is. But Director Lewis, appreciate it. We got to take another quick commercial break, but we'll be right back with more Cast and Blast Outdoors.

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0: everybody staying tuned to Cast and Blast Outdoors. Appreciate y'all's time on this beautiful, warm, rather Saturday morning. The front didn't come through like I hoped it would. I was looking for some rain. It was 40% chance of rain. Didn't get a drop. We certainly need it here in Central Alabama. So y'all keep doing your rain dance. Hopefully one day that will come. But welcome back to Cast and Blast. I'd like to welcome Robert Hines in with Tyler Technologies. Robert, it's glad to have you in this morning. I know it's not an easy thing. You have to, you know, wake up early on a Saturday morning. I know you guys wake up early all throughout the week, but, you know, you're missing your family time, and I know it's very important to you, but I appreciate you coming and being with us this morning.
1: Yeah, well, definitely thank you for having me. I've got a thing lined up with my son a little later this afternoon, yeah. So we're going to get to squeeze in both of these things, no problem. So
0: you're going to let him have it on the laser tag game?
1: That's right. We're going to do some laser tag with some friends. he's got a friend who's having a birthday party. So, we're going to do dads versus kids, and we're going to have a blast. Yeah, it's going to be great.
0: Right on, man. Good luck. You'll enjoy that. Well, thank you for coming to the show this morning with Tyler Technologies. Tell us a little bit about why did we need to have a new licensing system, you know, for hunting and fishing here?
1: Yeah, sure. Well, I've been with Tyler Technologies for 21 years now, and I've had the pleasure of working with these guys over at Department of Conservation for pretty much the majority of that time. And to be honest, Tyler Technologies is the one who has provided the previous license system for over 20 years now.
0: Mm-hmm.
1: And I've had the opportunity to be very closely involved in that. In fact, when I started with Tyler Technologies, I was a lead software developer. So I actually built a decent portion of the system that previously existed.
0: Okay.
1: So I've kind of seen it come all the way through, you know, start to finish. And, you know, there was a lot of great aspects of that system. You know, I think it served Alabama hunters and anglers for a really long time, and it's done a great job. But this new system really provides a lot of benefits over what we previously had. You know, I think Chris did an excellent job kind of highlighting some of those benefits. You know, we've got a lot of good options for login. You know, in the previous license system, only recently did we kind of create kind of a customer profile where you could go to myoutdooralabama.com, which is actually the same web address that you go to now to log in.
0: Mm-hmm.
1: But it's a totally new look and feel. It's more modern looking, and there's a lot of good options. But yeah, like Chris said, we do want to encourage people to go claim that account. We made the login really easy. You can use your conservation ID, which hopefully most people know.
0: Mm-hmm.
1: Your customer ID in the future is another option. Obviously, with a brand new system, probably folks don't know that yet. But your driver's license number, you've got that probably right there in your pocket if you don't already know it by heart. I know mine by heart, but I think that's because I use the system in that way a lot, too. We also have, you know, a lot of people. I mean, the people that live here in Alabama know that outdoors hunting is a fantastic thing, right? So that word has obviously gotten out. There's people that come from, you know, all other states around the country, but we've also got a lot of people that come from other countries to come here and enjoy the outdoors,
0: mm-hmm.
1: hunt, fish, whatever they do. So you can also log in with your passport. So those individuals that are out of the country, that is kind of their go-to option. And as Chris said, if you would prefer, there is the option to set up a standard username and password type login as well. Some of the other highlights are, you know, expanded, you know, kind of self-service capabilities.
0: Mm-hmm.
1: We would definitely encourage folks to go in, check that your information is current.
0: Right.
1: Update your phone number, your address, your email. One of the other great things about the system is that it allows for better kind of outreach and communication with customers. So making sure you have that information updated really allows the department to keep in touch with you, give you, you know, important notifications, you know, let you know when your licenses are about to expire so you can make sure that you...
0: That's a big thing.
1: Yeah,
0: people forget that.
1: Absolutely, yeah. It is very convenient. So if you forgot, and like you said, you get... pulled in and your buddies, you know, kidnap you and take you out in the truck and, hey, we're going fishing or hunting or something, right?
2: Mm-hmm.
1: You can do it on the way or, you know, right when you get there, but
2: yeah, no more excuse for not having my license.
1: There's
2: officer.
1: No excuse if the game warden shows up and you don't have it. That
2: yeah, sorry, Charlie.
1: It was easy enough, yeah, for sure.
2: Mm-hmm.
1: Yeah. So let's see. Yeah, some of the other really great things. You know, we really, like I said, tried to make it easier on everyone to get the license. So this ability for you to apply online for eligibilities is what we call them.
2: Mm-hmm.
1: So if you are a disabled veteran, mm-hmm. Physically disabled, mm-hmm. or you know a variety of other things, actually youth hunters is another kind of big one here too.
2: Oh,
1: so if you didn't have a driver's license previously in the old system, there was no way to verify that you were an Alabama resident as a youth, right?
2: Mm-hmm.
1: So you had to go into typically a probate or some other kind of authorized agent. They would be able to verify that. Now you can submit that documentation online, and that way you're ready, right? Some of those approvals, I think, are just last for the season. Others, I think, will last 2-3 years. Yeah, Chris is nodding his head, so yeah.
2: Mm-hmm.
1: Which is great. So you don't even have to, in a lot of these cases, submit your documentation every year. You just kind of need to one up every couple of years. Mm-hmm. And again, we'll be able to communicate with you and let you know when that needs to happen. But saving you the time of not having to, you know, hop in the car, go down to an office.
2: That's huge.
1: Yeah, absolutely.
2: Yeah.
1: So,
2: you know, time. Everybody's so precious on their time. But this is a great idea. I guess this is something that y'all possibly wish you would have rolled out a few years ago. I mean, I hate to even think what it was like 20 years ago before, you know, we've been in this current license system for 20 years. Now we're changing it. I can't even imagine what it was like back in the day. Paper and pen, just chalkboard and just how, I don't know, but I'm amazed at this, and technology is everything.
1: Yes, absolutely. When we first started providing the system online, there was a combination of, you know, the old paper books and the new online system that we had built 20 plus years ago.
2: Uh-huh.
1: So it's definitely come a long way.
2: Yeah.
1: And so much more convenient than it was previously. You know, there's also the My Outdoor mobile application. That is the same application that hopefully you're familiar with using over the past number of years.
2: Mm-hmm.
1: Again, since we're the same company that's been providing it for a long time, this same application remains, but we've also enhanced the application to be, you know, very tightly integrated with this new licensing system. So you can, the same ways that you log into the new licensing system, you can now use all those options to log into your mobile app account.
2: Right.
1: So you've still got, you know, your digital license right there in the mobile app. So I would definitely encourage folks to also download the mobile app. If that's not something you're already using, I would definitely encourage
2: that. They should
1: that,
2: be.
1: Yeah.
2: Yeah.
1: Right.
2: It
1: makes it super convenient. You've got your licenses right there in your hand. You don't have to print it out.
2: Mm-hmm.
1: You know, paper gets wet. Paper gets destroyed, paper gets lost, you're probably always going to have your mobile phone with you, right? And then you can check your game right there in the mobile app, so it's super convenient for that as well. If you are someone who visits wildlife management areas,
2: mm-hmm.
1: there's a check-in, check-out process that's built right into the mobile app. That makes it, again, easy for hunters. You can report, you know, sightings of different species that you see in there, as well as report any of the harvest that you may have while you're out at a WMA.
2: Mm-hmm. What about when it comes time for renewal, like this time next year? You know, will it'll be a lot simpler, a lot easier, and, you know, the consumer, the customer has already gone through this process one time. Any about the auto renewal part, it should be easier, correct, than what it will be initially for the hunters and the fishermen?
1: Sure. Yeah, so a couple years ago we kind of established this process of auto renewals, where during your license process or purchase you could opt in to auto renewal.
2: Mm-hmm.
1: There's the same feature exists in the new system. So I would definitely encourage folks, again, this is just another way to make things absolutely easier on yourself from year to year.
2: Mm-hmm.
1: So if you're somebody who purchases annual licenses, don't have a lifetime license, when you go through and purchase this time, on the payment page, there's just an easy option that says basically opt-in, a checkbox that you check, and all that does is it stores your payment information securely, and then any of the products that you had just purchased will be opted in essentially to auto-renewal. You will have the ability throughout the year when you log into your account to go and manage those options. You can update your card information. So you do want to make sure that your card is not expired when auto-renewals come up. Again, we'll have the ability to communicate with you prior to auto-renewals processing for the upcoming year,
2: mm-hmm.
1: and let you know, here's what you've signed up for, is your card expired, anything that we need to kind of warn you about.
2: Mm-hmm.
1: But definitely sign up for that auto-renewal, and okay. it'll...
2: That is a good idea. We need to keep encouraging people to do that. We have got a caller, Robert, okay. on line one. Let's go to, this is the National Land Realty Hotline. Let's go to line number one and talk to William. William, good morning. William, you there with us this morning?
3: Hey, can you hear me okay?
2: Yes, sir, I can. Appreciate it. What's on your mind this morning, big man?
3: Well, I just wonder, with all these fort and all the deer and everything that we kill in certain areas and all that, I'm sure that's all public knowledge. Is that right or not? I mean, anybody can look that up in Alabama, correct?
2: They can.
3: Okay. So what does it do? What do the guys think it's going to do to the lease land that people like me that can't afford a lot, and if we record a bunch of big deer, I mean, what's going to happen? I mean, you got a bunch of out-of-state guys that are going to come in here and lease the land out from under us, and the local people aren't going to be able to afford what happens in the future. That's the scary part of this that we're worried about.
2: Well, you can only kill three antlered bucks in Alabama, so it's not like you're going to be killing a lot. Three's the law.
3: Yes. And we're under a great management program for 20 years, okay, or 25 years now, and we only kill 140s or better.
2: Good.
3: And so I'm just wondering what, if we record all this and all that, we're just, hey guys, we're just a bunch of local hunters, okay? All right? And if they find out that kind of stuff, I mean, who's to say somebody's going to come in there and not lease land out from under us and pay some kind of super money?
2: Well,
3: is there any kind of safeguards? Is there any kind of safeguards on that, or we just got what we got?
4: Hey, William, this is Justin Grider. Thank you so much for calling in, and I appreciate your concern. This is a concern I think a lot of folks around the state share. And I just want to point out that while you're recording this information, game check, that the size of the deer is not public, the sex of the deer is not public. This is information you can go and look at a countywide level. So there's a general idea uh-huh. of how folks are doing in those counties. And a lot of folks are interested in that just like to know how many deer are being harvested. But they're not going to have any idea of the quality of deer that are coming off of your place. So that wouldn't be public information. But that sounds like a fantastic place. Sounds like you guys are doing a great job managing that place, too.
3: Oh, yeah. We really have it. And that's the only thing I was kind of worried about. You know what I mean? I just wanted to ask.
4: Yeah.
3: Because I didn't know any better.
4: That's a great question. I appreciate you asking. It's good learning opportunity for other folks, too. We really value the mm-hmm. opportunity for people to have access to quality places. So, that's fantastic. Sounds like you guys have a great setup.
3: Oh, it's great, man. It's an outstanding place, but we don't pay ridiculous amount of money mm-hmm. for it, and we would sure hate to lose it after 25 years.
4: Yeah.
3: Over somebody from out of state, mm-hmm. Coming in and getting the land from us.
4: Definitely, I understand that concern for sure. Yep.
2: William, do you mind telling me what county you hunt in? I was just kind of curious. Killer wanted to know.
3: It's Montgomery County.
2: Good, that's good. Great. Keep that's shooting great. Those 140 plus. That's everybody's goal. But you know, for the new hunter, somebody that's never shot a deer, you know they can, you know, obviously, you know, different set of rules or what I think, not really rules, but expectations. But yeah, man.
3: Well. And I'm gonna tell you guys, that's not an easy thing to do. Mm-hmm. Okay, you know, to kill a deer of that big size. You know, we average about one a year for the last 7 or 8 years. And but that's a lot of work and a lot of process. And you know, and don't think they can't get to 150 in Alabama, because they can.
1: Mm-hmm.
3: But I enjoy your show, guys. We're just kind of curious about that. You know, me and my buddy was talking about it, and I was thinking, dude, man, you know, we put all this information in here. You know, next thing you know, you know, our lease is going to go up, you know, tremendously and all that. That, you know, I don't want that to happen.
4: No, it's secure, and that kind of information wouldn't be public facing by any means. So. It's a great question and a great concern, and we respect the privacy and same thing. Rob mentioned the Pulse survey earlier. You know, that's not information that's ever going to be made public to the point where anybody knows that you saw 20 Pulse on your place and exactly where your place is. It's just an opportunity to collect information that the biologist can then use to make informed decisions to be good stewards of the resources. Because just like you mentioned, you know, it's clear that you're passionate about your place and what you guys are doing. And these folks that are in these biologist positions and these state agency roles are passionate about what they do, and they really care. And so when they are able to collect data, they're able to make informed decisions that ultimately hopefully have a positive impact not only on the resource but the people that are enjoying that resource too.
3: Yeah, and, you know, we got a couple of great game boards down in our area, and they know our place and all that, and they'll come by to visit and all that, hang out with us and all that kind of stuff, you know. So, I mean, they're doing their job, you know, and it's just kind of scary, you know. We don't, you know, that's 25 years. That's a lot of investment in one place.
4: Yeah, definitely.
3: But anyway, hey, guys, I enjoyed the show. I listen to it all the time. I never call. Okay, so I just wanted to throw that out there. I didn't know how much information is given out to the public.
2: Hey, William, appreciate your call, man. 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Good luck this hunting season. Folks, we're right here. Yes, sir. We're right here at the top of the hour at 8 o'clock. Killer knows we got to take a hard break, but we'll be right back with more Cast and Blast Outdoors. Come on.

0: Now it's time for Cast and Blast on Chalk 740 with longtime hunting guides Steve Long and Rob Newman, sponsored by National Land, Bama Budweiser, Alabama Poultry, and Egg Association. Let's get started. Here's Steve Long and Rob Newman.
1: Good morning. Welcome back. Welcome back to the second hour of Cast and Blast Outdoors. Appreciate y'all sticking with us. We've got a great show lined up this morning. Got the heavy brass in here from the Alabama Department of Natural Resources. That is a big word. It sure is. I think Killer Sam, we have a caller on line one. So let's go to the National Land Realty Hotline number one and go to Jerry Joe Ingram. Good morning, Jerry.
2: You know, this show this morning, Rob, with all you computer geeks, I mean, you know, Rob is kind of the IT guy for National Land. Y'all are just speaking above my language this morning, Rob.
1: Well, it's a good show, Jerry. You know, I'm not very technical, but I'm learning a lot this morning. I'm learning a lot of good information about the new licensing system for the hunters and the fishermen. So I was glad these guys could get in. You know, last week at the Buckmasters Expo, ran into Billy Pope, and I was so glad to see him. And he started talking to me about this new licensing system and asked to come on. I was, man, yeah. So welcome them all in with open arms, and can't be more proud to have them this morning.
2: One thing that, you know, it seems like every time I go to log in to any website, where I've got an account, you know, something has happened, you know, during the year, either my credit card has been replaced or I've gotten a new phone and it hasn't saved my password. So first thing I do, I try to log in and I just run into a dead end. So how is the best way to retrieve your information to get back on your account? Your Outdoor Alabama account, because that just seemed like every time I go to log into anything, that's the first thing I run into.
3: Yeah, I definitely appreciate that question. So I think a lot of times the struggle that folks have with logins is related to username and password. I mean, we probably have hundreds of those across different websites, right? Hopefully you're using a different password for each one of those, not the same. But again, the login options that we've added for the license system should make it easier, because these are things that you are more likely to know. So like your driver's license number, like I said, probably have that right in your pocket or memorized. A lot of folks, I think, have gotten used to the conservation ID. That was a concept that was introduced maybe 6 years ago, I want to say. It's something you've been using to report your game checks, your harvest, for that period of time as well. So hopefully those things make it easier. There are also options on the license login page where you've got like a forgot username, and there's some ability to help look up your account. The other thing I guess I really want to highlight that I didn't get a chance to mention earlier, we have a 24/7 call center. So there's a group of folks that are they're waiting and ready to assist anybody who is having any kind of issues, so whether that's, you know, with your login, a payment method, or whatever the case may be. Even if you've just got, you know, some issue you're having while you're trying to purchase, or you've got a question about a particular license, you're welcome to give them a call. The number is listed right there on the website, and they'll be prompt to answer any question you've got.
2: I know one thing that I've done the last several years, I had mine set up for automatic renewal. Of course, I got a new credit card. My credit card got hacked, so I had to get a new card. So now I have to manually go on there and re-sign up for all my license. But that was a nice feature. I didn't have to worry about it, you know, and there for a while, you know, you could not, you couldn't get your waterfowl license on there. I think you could get your state duck stamp, but you couldn't maybe get the federal or something like that. And now it's just a one stop shop, you know, to do all that. So so a lot of us that aren't super familiar. So is the best way to do it is just go to the Outdoor Alabama app and download that app. Does that be your first step, I guess?
3: Well, the Outdoor Alabama app is definitely a great place to start. So again, that's called My Outdoor Alabama. It's on the Google Play and the iPhone app stores. And then
2: it is free, right?
3: I'm sorry. It's absolutely. It is definitely free. And then convenient, easy link, hopefully to remember for the licensing system, myoutdooralabama.com. I'm sorry. The app is Outdoor Alabama. Yeah, not My Outdoor Alabama. My bad. So the license system, myoutdooralabama.com, is the URL. Again, log in there. The option to auto renew is going to be right there at checkout. You just kind of flip the little toggle and say, yes, I want to do that. And it's going to, again, securely save your payment information so that it's right there and ready for next time. Even if you're not doing auto renewal, you can opt to save your credit card so that next time you come through and want to purchase, either later that year or for the next year, it's there and ready, and just another step to make that checkout process seamless.
2: So when you go on to the Outdoor Alabama deal, you just click what's the first thing you want to click on if you want to renew your license? Is it just, does it say renew license or?
3: Yeah, so you'll first you'll have to log in, which will take you to your profile.
2: Kind of walk through step by step how that process works.
3: Yeah, sure. So you'll first get there, and you'll be presented with a handful of options to log in. You choose whichever one is more convenient to you. Once you log in, you'll be on your customer profile page, and from there you'll have the option. It's gonna ask you to kind of confirm your information. We try and present that to you each time, just so that we make sure we have updated information, so that again for any outreach or notifications the agency needs to send out, we've got accurate information to be able to get in touch with you. From there, you'll have a number of options to see, like license history and harvest history and all that. But there'll be a button right there that just says purchase license. You click on that, it's going to take you to the catalog of options to purchase. So whether you're getting all game hunting and fishing, or all game hunting license, or a freshwater fishing, saltwater fishing, baiting, whatever it is that you're trying to purchase there, those are all going to be right there, convenient in that purchase catalog. Click on the ones you want, add them to your cart, make a donation if you want to help support wildlife research or one of the others, and then go ahead and check out.
1: Buy your hard card, Jerry.
3: Oh, yes, buy the hard card.
1: Buy the hard card. They look great.
3: Those hard cards are fantastic. The artwork on those is absolutely beautiful. So if you've not seen those before, I would definitely encourage folks to buy those. They also go to help support wildlife research and some of the other things throughout the state. So not only do you get the benefit of having that beautiful card in your wallet with your licenses printed directly on it, but it also supports wildlife in the state. So that's fantastic.
2: Well, I'm usually filling this thing out while I have my duck waders on with my flashlight going into
3: Yeah.
2: Well, so I'm pushing buttons, but I guess that, a couple of the main things, when you renew your license is, if you plan on doing any migratory bird, you need to do the HIPAA. And then if you're deer hunting and you're going to be anywhere around anybody that's feeding, you need the supplemental feeding permit. I mean, those are two biggies that you probably ought to get. The HIPAA is free. I guess you got to pay a little bit for the baiting privilege deal. But again, if you're going to be hunting any around, on a place that it's even close by, you probably just need to err on the side of caution and get that. But I like your packages. I usually get the all hunting deal that has basically everything with it. And when you do that, do you automatically get the federal duck stamp and all that with that, or is that something separate you have to go to on your website to get that?
3: The hunting packages are really great. Yeah, we tried to make it easy for folks that don't necessarily know to get everything they need. The federal duck stamp is separate from the packages. So you will have to make sure to purchase that separately. And that is a great point. So earlier, Rob, I think you asked about, folks with lifetime licenses. So a lot of folks that have lifetime licenses, you may hunt over bait or, be close, like you said, and you just want to be cautious. So that is something that is an annual purchase that you have to make. So you may want to make sure that, you know, you log in and buy that. Set that up on auto renewal so you don't even have to think about it, especially if you've got a lifetime license, right?
2: Yeah. Okay. Well, I just know this has really evolved over the years. I know the federal duck stamp, you know, I used to have to either go to a post office to get it or you know, matter of fact, I could go to another state and buy on one of their apps, I could buy the federal duck stamp. But it's nice now that when you are heading out to go wood duck hunting the first day of the season and you forgot to get your license, you can, in the pickup truck on the way there, you can knock it out. So that's a big plug. Like you said, there's no excuse not to have your license.
3: Well, I love to hear that, you know, in your truck, in your waders, whatever, the fact that you're able to purchase your license and it's that easy, that makes me happy to know that what we provided is working good for you.
2: Well, good deal. Well, those are just a few questions I had. I figured between you and IT Rob there that y'all could answer about anything I could throw at you.
1: Well, hey, Jerry, do you have a good dove shoot lined up? I do know of one. I just found out about it. I'm not going to say it on the radio, but $50
2: a
1: gun.
2: Wow. I tell you, man, the dove hunting has really gotten to be tough. There's certain areas of Alabama that seem to still have pretty good dove shoots, but traditionally they're just a lot harder to get and to keep them once you get them. So I always look forward to going on a good dove shoot, so hopefully we'll get invited on one.
1: Well, we'll sure do our best and try to get you on the list, Jerry. I mean,
2: well, sounds
1: sure
2: good.
1: Enough. Well, thank you, Jerry Ingram. Appreciate you calling in. Everything going good with National Land Realty? Did you have
2: it
1: a good
2: is.
1: Week?
2: Hey, I did want to put a little good morning out there to Steve Long. I know he's mending his wounds a little bit, trying to recover from a little surgery he had and all that. But I just want to put a plug into him, let him know I'm thinking about him and praying for him. And sounds like he's getting stronger and stronger each and every day. So can't wait to hear his voice on that.
1: Yeah, man, he was happy that you called and checked on him yesterday or the day before. I know that meant a lot to him. A lot of people have been calling him, praying for him, and the prayers are working. They've been answered. He's doing remarkably well for being over his procedure, just 3 weeks now, I guess. So, but he'll be back. He's looking forward to coming in. It'll probably be a couple 2 weeks maybe. And so looking forward to having him back, and I appreciate your thoughts and concerns about Steve, and I know he does. So.
2: I know he does. I tell you what, the first show that he's back, you better be ready, because him being caged up for 3 or 4 weeks with not being on the radio, watch out.
1: Man, he's going to have a few words.
2: He's killer. He's going to keep you busy.
1: Yeah.
2: That's all I can say.
1: Yeah, and that'll probably be about the time that SEC football kicks off too, so we'll have to – work on Killer. He's hopefully you guys at Alabama, Jerry, can find a quarterback. Once y'all get past that, maybe y'all will be okay. But we're looking forward to football season. And my Auburn Tigers are looking really good. So, but thank you for your time, Jerry. Yes, sir. Always good to hear from Jerry Ingram, National Land Realty. Let's see, Killer's 8:13. I guess we got a few more minutes we can kind of cruise along with. Man, guys, I appreciate y'all coming in. I do want to ask, and I'm glad that the hard cards are a big deal. I think it's a great little investment. It's something you can keep and have. But when it comes to the license, the new licenses, you can give them as a gift, right? So, you know what? I'm a new grandfather. My granddaughter's 6 months old. Been thinking real long and hard buying her a lifetime hunting license, and it would be a great gift, you know, for Christmas or a birthday, or, you know, for that matter, just buy it opening day of hunting season or before opening day. But I would like to think that these gift cards for hunting licenses is increasing, you know, in popularity. How does that look on y'all's end?
4: Well, Rob, first of all, congratulations on becoming a granddad. That's a major achievement.
1: Thank you, Justin.
4: I look forward to that milestone one day. I'm still in the narrows of raising young kids. So the gift card conversation is something that folks have been asking for several years. We've got folks that are doing conservation banquets all around the state with different organizations. One of our great partners, the National Wild Turkey Federation, and several other NGOs that are raising money, that are doing good work. Oftentimes, these folks are interested in providing time license as a benefit, and so we want to make it easy for folks to be able to do that. You've also got folks just like yourself, Rob, that are grandparents or parents that are interested in graduation gifts or any number of things. And so this functionality is going to make it easy for you to log on. You can buy a gift card. You can gift that for anybody that you're interested in sharing. And then they can go on and use that for whatever they're interested in doing. So if they want to choose a lifetime fishing license or lifetime hunting license or whatever it is they're interested in buying, they can do that, and it's all online now. So it used to be that somebody'd have to write a check, and then you'd have to mail in an application, and it was a paper copy. It was a lot of back and forth, and it was overly complicated. So the process is much more simple. It's much more user friendly, and it's really a opportunity to strive really towards customer service. We want it to be easy on folks, and this is just another way to make it easy on folks.
1: Are y'all seeing, I mean, the best time to buy a lifetime hunting license for a child is obviously the first, from the time they're born, for a couple, I can't remember, zero to two is the best time, you know, the most affordable. Hopefully the people are taking advantage of that.
4: Yeah, absolutely, and a nod to Deputy Commissioner Billy Pope in the room. He's done a lot of work to make it easy for folks to be communicated with that have kids that are in that age bracket or have grandkids that are in that age bracket, so that you're aware, hey, there's a great price point at this age group, and it's a really good time for you to buy those licenses. And so now it's easier than ever to communicate with those individuals, and it's easier than ever to go on and buy that license for those individuals too.
1: Mm-hmm. Director Lewis, do you mind, you probably have the dates of the ages that they need to buy, 0 to 2. What are the, and if you know the amounts, do you mind copying that? That's kind of a, but I know it's a good buy, folks. And if you just would like to have your grandchild or a cousin or a niece or a nephew to encourage them to get out in the woods, or go fishing, you know, for that matter, you know, these are the prices. This is the time to get them.
5: Yeah, sure. So we put out our digest every year. It's available now. So we do have our licenses in there, but our age groups, it's under two. So like, just for example, for hunting, it's going to run about $450 for under two. Then we go from 2 to 11, which it jumps up to $600 essentially. And then our next bracket is our biggest. That's our 12 to 49 year old. So for hunting, this coming year will be $750. And then once we get into the 50 plus, you know, we back that off, that we treat you like a toddler. We only charge you $450, you know, because you're close to aging out of being required to buy one. But yeah, go back to highlighting with just selling gift cards. Like I didn't buy my son one when he was turning two, but before he turned two, the grandparents all pitched in. But at that point, it was like, okay, they pitch in, they wrote a check for this amount, someone wrote a check for a different amount, and they gave them to me. So, you know, in-laws trusted me with money, which was great. That's an early trust sign right there. And then I combined that all and purchased the license for him. But with the gift cards, you can crowdsource funding this license. You know, each set of parents or friends could donate a little bit, and you know, then you could combine those gift cards together and purchase that you know, that soon-to-be two-year-old a license that they will not appreciate it. But I'll tell you what, you know, knowing from experience, I got, you know, older son now, so he's fixing to be 21. He appreciates that he has been able to go hunting and fishing since he's been 16 without having to worry about a license. Like, he went on a fishing trip couple weeks ago, and like, he's like, oh, I'm so glad I got this. I don't have to get my, you know, he appreciates it. And it's something that it's that value that he'll always, and he knows who got it for him. He knows his grandpa's got that for him. So it's a lifelong investment when you do that for a young child.
1: Yeah, very special, very, very thoughtful, very special gift. And like you say, you know, they may not appreciate it immediately, like a two-year-old, but, you know, they want something. It's in a box. They can open it up and play with it. But, you know, as they get older, like you say, Director Lewis, they're really going to appreciate that. That is big-time stuff. So we highly encourage people to do that. And Killer, keep that in mind. But I do think that we need to take another commercial break. Appreciate y'all staying with us right here on Cast and Blast Outdoors. To be a part of the show, call us. Love to hear from you. 334-240-9230.

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0: Say what?
1: Budweiser zero, bruh.
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Good morning. Welcome back. Appreciate y'all sticking with us right here on Casting Blast Outdoors. To be a part of the show, call us real easy, 334-240-9230. Just a couple of sponsors of the radio show, Casting Blast, I'd like to mention. Don't forget Destin Connection. Just heard their canned commercial there. They got the best poor boys in town, shrimp, oyster poor boy, my favorite. Really can't get enough of them. You know, David's got the drive-through window, so just call ahead, 288-4272. 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Very convenient. Pepper Tree Steaks and Wines, there's two locations. One's here at Vaughn Road here in Montgomery, which is very convenient to a lot of people, especially the ones that live in Pike Road. And then you've got their Auburn location, which is phenomenal, and I hear they're just doing quite well there. Farmers Feed, folks, they are in their new building. They had their grand opening 2 weeks ago. It is a half of a mile south of Hyundai Boulevard on 331 going south. You can't miss it. It'll be on your left-hand side. Big green building. Just Clint bought this building. Luckily, I was able to help him purchase the building. But it's like a department store. It's like a Home Depot. You go in there, they've got everything from feed and seed to your tack equipment, shooting houses. They're doing quite well, and he's happy to be in the new location. So y'all go by there and see Clint, and certainly tell him that you heard it on Cast and Blast Outdoors. Also, I want to thank Todd Johnson for the last couple of weeks. Todd is called in the radio show talking about the Habitat Land meeting / hunting, whitetail hunting meeting that we're having in South Montgomery County. It's not only from South Montgomery County, folks. We're just a group of guys are getting together this afternoon at 4:00 at Kickback Ranch, and we're gonna have a wildlife biologist there from the AWF, and kind of talk a little bit about maybe some of these bucks that we're shooting. They need to grow out a few more years, and trying to encourage people to pass some of these younger bucks, let them mature, let them really develop into their antlers and see what they really have got. We got some good genes in South Montgomery County for some large deer, but we're certainly not disencouraging or telling people what they've got to shoot. It's their land. They can do what they want. We just want to try to get people together. So,

0: Look forward to that. Also, I got to thank Andy Huggins. He came on the last 3 weeks. Andy Huggins has been on with me doing the radio show. He's a great guest, a great friend, and certainly appreciate all of his input. But back to the radio show this morning. We've got Justin Greiner on with us this morning. He is a wildlife biologist for the Department of Conservation and Natural Resources. Justin, appreciate what you said a few minutes ago, but I'd like to back up a minute or two and tell us a little bit about your background and what made you want to become a wildlife biologist.
1: Yeah, that's I appreciate the opportunity to be here, Rob. You made me lose my train of thought when you started talking about those pepper tree steaks, so I gotta get back on track here. So I grew up in northeast Alabama in the foothills of the Appalachians, a little town called Valley Head. It's near Mentone, which a lot of folks visit Mentone. It's a really beautiful place, a lot of biodiversity there, so a lot of plants and animals. So I was a good student. I'd get my homework done in class so that when I got home, I was out the back door and I was in the woods. And so just developed a deep appreciation for conservation at an early age. So when it came time to go to school, it was an easy choice. Went to Auburn University and pursued a wildlife degree. And just like Chris, took me 5 years to get a four-year degree. I didn't want to get out of there too quick.
0: Having too much fun.
1: Had too much fun. No, I spent too much time in the woods, honestly. I spent a lot of time at the National Forest there that was near Auburn, and I was probably in the woods more than I should have been. I should have been in class a little more, but got a great education at Auburn and then been in the conservation space now and as a career for about 13 years.
0: Nice, nice. Well, you've done a great job, and it was good to see you again. I've met you earlier, back in the day, but it was nice to see you this morning. I appreciate you coming in. You know, outreach is a big part of the Department of Conservation, you know, trying to get the word out. And tell us a little bit about some of the programs y'all have that's available, you know, to the public, here across this beautiful state of Alabama.
1: Yeah, absolutely. I appreciate the opportunity to talk about it, and I consider myself really fortunate to be involved in education outreach efforts. I'm really passionate about conservation, and I'm passionate about teaching other people about it. So when we talk about outdoor recreation, specifically hunting and fishing and the other things that are involved in the hunting and fishing world, just like Director Lewis mentioned, it's a user pay, user benefit model. So it's imperative that folks are getting involved in hunting and fishing and that they stay involved in hunting and fishing. When they buy those hunting and fishing licenses, you're supporting conservation. When you buy guns and ammo, you're supporting conservation. All those dollars are going back into the ground. That's why we have wild things in wild places still. So it's really important for us. We provide programs that allow people to build skills so they can learn how to hunt. They can learn how to fish, they can learn how to shoot, they can learn how to trap. All these things that folks that are doing this for the most part these days, you ask somebody, you know, how'd you become a hunter? What got you interested in hunting? And a lot of folks, the answer is, Dad got me into it, Grandpa got me into it, my family did it, I had an uncle that did it. So it's typically a close family member, but we found over the years, especially the last few decades, participation in hunting and fishing had declined nationally and even statewide. And so that's a problem when you look at a funding mechanism where it depends on people participating in that activity. If people aren't doing those things, it's ultimately hunting the resource more than anything. And so we provide these skills and programs, opportunities for people to learn how to do things so that we make sure that the folks that maybe didn't have the opportunity to learn from a close family member, there's another opportunity for them to learn how to do those things. So this coming fall, we got a full suite of opportunities. It's fishing, hunting, trapping, shooting, you name it. Get outside, have a good time, learn some new skills.
0: Yeah, no doubt. That's very well put. I mean, there's so many people that did. You know, we're fortunate. You know, a father, grandfather, someone took us out to the woods. But there's a lot of people that are growing up, you know, maybe the inner cities that really have never been exposed to the outdoors. And, you know, these workshops are set up for that. And, you know, they're like the learn to shoot. I kind of wanted to zero in on that. You know, my wife, she wanted a pistol. She's never really been a big hunter. You know, she's dove hunted a time or two and squirrel hunted, but she's not into that. But she wanted a pistol, and we got her a pistol. And honestly, we went out and I tried to help her, tried to show her how to go through the motions and being safe, number one, because she's not used to a firearm, especially a pistol. And so, but it didn't go too well, Justin. It did not, because I think she would probably learn more and be more efficient with it by listening to someone else. So, you know, this program to learn to shoot would be something to be right up her alley. Where do some of these events, where do they take place across the state?
1: Yeah, so first of all, Rob, you're not alone. That's not uncommon for us to hear that exact same story where a significant other attempted to teach, insert whatever the skill is, shooting, hunting, you name it. That typically does not go well. So that's where we've been the surrogate in a lot of ways, where we provided opportunities to teach those spouses and significant others of people that are already participating in those activities. But these events are happening all around the state, and they're basically happening all year round. So you mentioned the shooting sports programs. Our law enforcement section does an incredible job. We've got some of the best instructors in the country that are teaching these courses. They're really diligent about making sure these courses are available everywhere around the state. They're partnering with local sheriff's offices. They're partnering with public ranges. They're partnering with private ranges. They're making sure that folks have an opportunity, and we're trying to do these things in close proximity to where people live. So they're bouncing around all over the state. So that's true for the shooting work, the shooting sports workshops. That's true for the trapping workshops, the fishing workshops, and the hunting workshops. More than likely, there's an opportunity for you to learn and to participate in one of those within an hour or less drive.
0: Okay, that is pretty sweet. You know, Alabama has not always had these programs. I mean, I remember growing up, I think it was Mrs. Emery Falmer, if I'm not mistaken. She used to have do shooting classes down under Crampton Bowl, under the bleachers there,
1: wow,
0: the cement bleachers. And a lot of the, you know, mothers, ladies at that point, you know, they were going to do that. That is awesome. I think that's highly encourage people to do that. It's like the workshops for Learn to Hunt. I mean, y'all, I guess you take them out. You address their, you know, they got to wear Hunter Orange, obviously, and y'all go through shooting the weapons with them and the safety and the care of weapons, how to unload them. I mean, it's a lot to it. And so people, are y'all having good numbers of people that show an interest in that?
1: Absolutely. Overwhelming interest in learning these things. And so you're right. You mentioned hunting is a lifelong skill. There are things that I've been hunting for the better part of my entire life, and I still learn something new every season. And so what we do, we set our programs up in a way that focuses on teaching skills and teaching skills that are replicable. So these aren't things that you can spend 2 hours practicing and become proficient at. So we teach you the basics so that you can build on those. So we teach you how to do it, and we teach you where to go, and then we provide you with a support network, so mentors that you can reach out to and ask questions.
0: Mm-hmm.
1: Because like you said, we've all been fortunate to have folks in our lives pour into us and teach us how to do these things. We then provide those opportunities for other people. And so we're doing those, again, all around the state. We're doing those at management areas. So this is getting people to public places, showing them, hey, here's a really great opportunity that's not very far from your back door. This is something that you can do on your off time. This is something that you can bring your family back and participate in this activity. Here's the contact information for the biologist that runs this place. Here's the contact information for the law enforcement that keeps an eye on this place. Here's contact information for our outreach staff who are focused on teaching these skills year in and year out. Please reach out to us. We want to help you do those things.
0: That is
1: so
0: awesome.
1: So it's not a one-and-done thing. It just like it wasn't a one-and-done thing for us growing up learning how to do these things. We had consistent opportunities. And so we make sure to emulate that as much as possible with these programs.
0: Mm-hmm. Well, that sounds very good. Now, these trapping seminars, I know trapping is a big deal. You know, you got these turkey hunters. Our turkey numbers are down. They've been down, you know, in certain sections. You know, it's not as low as it is in other areas. But trapping is a huge deal to get rid of these varmints that are nest egg predators. And I think y'all have these. I do a lot of trapping. I used to do more and had more time. But y'all do these trapping seminars, if I'm not mistaken, twice a year.
1: Oh, they happen. I forget how many there are this year. There's been in the past upwards of 10 or 11 or 12 of these. I think there's 7 or 8 this year. They rotate around the state with new locations. Again, we want to provide everybody with opportunities to attend these. But these are happening all over the state. They're going to take place January, February, so as it gets colder.
0: Mm-hmm.
1: But you're absolutely right. There's been a major interest and uptick in trapping and folks wanting to learn how to trap. So these are landowners that are interested in managing their property. These are folks that you mentioned inner city. You mentioned folks that are urban dwelling. These are folks that are interested in the concept of trapping and they want to come learn more about trapping. So they're coming to these workshops to learn about it. But then you've also got folks that maybe come from backgrounds where they oppose trapping, where they maybe don't agree with those things. And so we encourage those folks to attend these workshops and learn about how safe this is, how ethical this is, how humane this is. These are great learning opportunities. So not only for people that want to continue to practice this skill, but folks that just want to learn more about trapping.
0: Yes, sir. That is great. People, y'all need to take that to heart. That's you're doing a good job being a land steward, you know, by doing things like that. Now, the public lands and the seminars that are coming up, you know, I'm sure people will be very interested in that because everybody doesn't have land, everybody doesn't own land, doesn't have the ability to lease property, but there is public land out there that's available. I think in all total, it's a little over 1 million acres in the state of Alabama. That is a lot of acres. You know, I couldn't imagine trying to maintain and oversee all that, but tell us a little bit about that.
1: Yeah, I appreciate you bringing that up. So all these resources are available. You can go to OutdoorAlabama.com. You can find them under the Outdoor Alabama Academy subsetting. You've got Learn to Hunt. You've got Learn to Shoot. You've got Learn to Fish. You've got Learn to Trap. And you've got on-demand learning. So what that means, you click on-demand, you can sign up for our upcoming workshops. And so like you alluded to, Rob, we're going to do Discovering Alabama's Public Lands. We've got over 1 million acres that folks can access. As somebody personally, I hunt public land, have been hunting public land
0: Good
1: for a
0: deal.
1: Long time, and I'm so thankful that it exists. I've had some incredible, incredible experiences on public land, and I want to share that with other folks. And so what we're doing is really putting a focused effort on from north all the way to the ocean, making sure that we're letting people know about what public land is available in the state, where it is, how to use it, and what to do while you're there. And so those workshops, those will be Thursday nights. Those are from 6 to 7:15. So when you get done cooking dinner and you're sitting down with the family eating, you can turn it on, leave your screen off. That is going to be a live interaction with not just biologists, but field personnel, staff that you can ask questions in real time. There'll be other people there that are your full gamut of experience, from experienced hunters to new experience. So it's a great way to meet other people, and it's a really great way to get a lot of information about what's public and what's available to you. Because the reality is we all own public land, and we all own wildlife. It's a public resource. So we want people to know about these things.
0: Well, it's a great idea, and people should do that because, you know, you know having a lot of knowledge about what you're interested in, and there's no other greater place to go to do that. You know, so I'm excited about a lot of opportunities coming up for, you know, us Alabamians, you know, here in the near future.
1: Absolutely. We live in a beautiful state. It is really incredible. I think there's some other states, and I'm not going to give them a shout-out on the show because I don't want them to get any more credit, but there's other states that get a lot of attention for being great places to spend time outdoors. I think Alabama's quietly one of the best states in the country. I think that secret's getting out, but I know that we are truly blessed to have the resources that we do in this state, and I'm thankful that we have the opportunity to share that with other people and to be good stewards of those resources too.
0: Yes, sir, no doubt about it. I mean, people do like to travel to hunt. You know, I like to go out of state to hunt. You know, I'd like to plan one of those, maybe two a year if I can, but it's exciting to go to new places. But Alabama has really become a destination hunting spot, and fishing for that matter, you know. Hopefully that's showing up in license sales. Hopefully, you know, our non-resident license sales are going up. I think y'all are doing a great job by getting the word out that, you know, Alabama the beautiful, come here. We've got a lot of opportunities for people, whether it's hunting and fishing. And not only that, you get to meet a lot of great people with good Southern hospitality here in the South, and
1: yep.
0: Can't say enough about that. But Justin, we appreciate that. We've got to take one more quick commercial break. So, but folks, we'll be right back with more Cast and Blast Outdoors. Y'all stay tuned.

0: now open on Main Street in Millbrook. 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

0: Good morning. Welcome back. Appreciate y'all sticking with us here on Cast and Blast Outdoors. Like y'all do, do not forget the replay. Killer will have it all ready to roll tomorrow morning, Sunday, from 9 to 11, right here on Jocks 740. Director Lewis, appreciate y'all coming in. Man, I really do. You know, we've covered a lot of material, and I'm sure there's a lot of things that we didn't cover, which I know that's a fact, but we can only get to so much in 2 hours. But certainly want to talk a little bit more about the new licensing system. But before we go there, tell us, you know, in the Alabama Hunting and Fishing Digest, you know, comes out annually, one of the first things I always look for are the major changes. You know, people are so used to and accustomed to what they did last season. You know, it's always great and it's very highly needed to stay updated on the new changes. So what, give us some ideas on some of the new changes that are going to happen to hunting season 26-27.
1: Sure, yeah. So, yeah, thank you for mentioning Digest. Digest is huge. We put a lot of work in that. So If you see one at your Walmart or sporting goods stores, Bass Pro, just grab one. A lot of information. We got good articles in there. But the first thing right at the front is major changes. And yeah, we want people to be aware of that. Like even going into the next year, you mentioned turkey. Turkey season is a big deal. So the advisory board this spring met. And so we're going to adjust our turkey season dates based on public input. So in those dates, we're going to move it up. So we're going to start 5 days earlier in all the zones. And then also with public land hunters, we're going to start them at the same time this coming year. Good. So in the previous years, they've had a delayed start for public land, so that's going to start at the same time. So hopefully everybody, you know, the pressure gets spread out instead of everybody concentrating on private land, then all of a sudden private land, then everybody concentrates on the management areas, that will spread that out. You know, we had a turkey decoy restriction early in the season. We eliminated that. That was kind of based on public input and input from our game wardens. So a lot of confusion on that, and it was, you know, Cause confusion with the people. And you know, we go through that major changes. You know, some stuff's more localized, like if you hunt Tuskegee National Forest, they close fox squirrel season. That was based on the Forest Service, who owns that, wanted to restrict that. We added like coastal rivers, like saltwater striped bass down on the coast. We added some you know, combinate regulation on that. We did, like in North Alabama, there's a Duck River Reservoir. We're finally able to get enough bass population established where we can open up the black bass catch and keep on that. It was catch and release for several years. So now we got a slot limit there. A few other things, and then like probably the biggest thing, I think, you know, more impactful, you know, going out is we made a change. A couple other states have done this. So along with Hunter Orange, as for gun deer season commands, we also approved the use of fluorescent pink. So that's another option. So you know, trying to be, you know, get more people outdoors. You know, your wife wants to shoot pistols. Maybe she didn't want to hunt because she didn't look good in Hunter Orange. Now she can wear Hunter's pink and she'll be out there and, you know, be out there sitting in the stand with, you know, because she can, you know.
0: New pair of shoes and some pink orange.
1: New clothing opportunities.
0: Yeah, she'd love that. Well, yeah, that's a big deal. I'm sure that's been very well perceived.
1: So far, we got a lot of good comments. That came. We've had that request for a couple of years, good. And you know, Commissioner Blankenship got a nice letter from a young lady hunter who, you know, really, you know, wrote a very persuasive, you know, request for it, and you know, we took it for the board, and yeah, so it's like, yeah, we can make that adjustment, and
0: yeah, why not?
1: Yeah, so we went through our regulation package, and you know, we spent some time, and you know, we made that adjustment so we can provide that opportunity, you know, going forward, starting this season.
0: Mm-hmm. That is really good. Now, back real quick, back on the game check on turkeys. You know, if and I don't use decoys. Do y'all ask that question?
1: No. So our game check is you know, is for turkeys. Is it a, you know, Jake or not? Uh-huh. Or gobbler? You know, it's gobbler. Is it Jake? And then we won't, you know, we want the county, and then we want, you know, the date of your harvest. Still, we're gathering very, very limited information. We won't know how many are taken, and then we combine that with our, you know, telephone surveys that we do every year. That's a more, you know, targeted, you know, statistical survey.
0: Yep. Well, I guess you can tell I hadn't shot a turkey in the last couple of years, so I hadn't game checked one. Director Lewis, this new licensing system that's coming in starts Monday. You know, folks, it's something new. Yeah, there will be a few kinks, a few glitches, but it's nothing that they cannot overcome. Just be patient. You know, patience is a good thing. And, you know, just wish the best of luck. But there will be a few glitches, and, you know, people should expect that. But it's nothing that y'all will not be able to overcome and get people, you know, make it user-friendly. And so don't be afraid to do it. It's not gonna hurt. You know, it's something pretty simple and to do. And certainly encourage everybody to do that and to do it early.
1: Yeah, it is a change, and everybody loves change, like everybody loves taxes and everything else. So people get excited about change. We understand that, but it's a change for the better. And just be patient with it. You might not understand some of the. It's a new look, a new design. That might be confusing some people. Again, there's a number on the screen as you're in there. If you can call that for support if you need that, or, you know, always call one of our offices. You know, we're here to help. You know, at the end of the day, our goal is to make this is to serve the public and, you know, make this a pain-free process, make it as easy as possible for the hunters and fishermen and even non-hunters. Like, anybody can go mm-hmm. in there and do a donation if you don't want to hunt. You can buy a wildlife heritage license just to support the work that we do, especially on the non-game side. So that opportunity is out there for anybody to show your support for our natural resources and to, you know, help contribute. You'll make a difference yourself.
0: You really will. And it'll make you feel good inside. You know,
1: yes.
0: I've got one of my good friends. He doesn't duck hunt, but you know what he does? He buys a state and federal license every year.
1: Yeah.
0: Just to help out, you know, for the greater good of our, you know, of our wildlife here in the state of Alabama. So,
1: it's great. It's a great opportunity to make a difference.
0: Yes, it is. It sure is. Well, guys, I really appreciate all y'all's time. I mean, I know, you've probably had to go to bed early Friday night, get here at 6:30, and, you know, so I appreciate y'all's time this morning, and, you know, maybe we can do it again sometime. Y'all, please don't be a stranger. But it was good to sit down and talk to each and every one of you about, you know, concerns and this new licensing system. And wish y'all the best of luck. Sure do.
1: Yeah, thank you for having us.
0: Well, you're welcome. Justin, thank you, man.
2: Yes, sir. Thank you, Rob.
0: Thank you. Billy, I appreciate you coming in. And good job. Robert, good job. Thank you. Best of luck. And if we can help you here on Cast and Blast, y'all let us know. And, you know, for y'all have a good, safe, happy hunting this year. Thanks so much. Killer, we appreciate your time, bro. We got 7 minutes. Oh, we have 7 minutes. Well, hey, we'll try to use those 7 minutes. I thought we were getting closer than that. But, yeah, it's hard to believe the season's right around the corner. Well, he's the one that put it all together. You know, luckily I saw Billy at the Buckmasters Expo last week. I'm glad Billy is the Assistant Deputy Commissioner. Thank you, Billy Pope. I've known you for a long time. You've been on the show with us several times before, but thank you for gathering up all the guys this morning and coming on and speaking with us.
3: Yeah, I'm happy to be here. And, Rob, I do greatly appreciate you guys, the support you've done for the department over many years, having a lot of our staff on that really get out there and talk about what we do for the Department of Conservation, for the citizens of Alabama through the Department of Conservation. And the license system, I can't encourage people more to go ahead and get out there. And, you know, you've heard it over many times on this show, but it's really important to get out there and claim those accounts. Update your information, put your new payment method in there, so that way we can go ahead whenever the license season kicks off next Monday, you can get those licenses.
0: Mm-hmm.
3: Especially dove season. Guys, don't wait.
0: No, it's right around the
3: corner.
0: Don't
3: wait.
0: I mean, you know.
3: Get your licenses next week. Don't wait until you're getting in the field, because you're going to have a few hurdles to get through on the system. It just is what it is. If you haven't claimed your account, you're going to have to claim that account. You're going to have to learn where everything is. It's not going to be where it was before. So get out there and get those licenses.
0: Yeah, do it early, folks. I mean, just avoid the headaches and everything. And, you know, nobody wants to be stressed. You know, dove season, you know, tips off at noon that particular Saturday. I think it's the Saturday of Labor Day weekend. You know, you don't want to have your kids in the back of the truck and you're stressing out trying to get your license, and, you know, that's not going to be a good day. So start early, make sure you get it done, and you know, certainly wish everybody a great hunting season, a safe hunting season.
3: Yep.
0: You know, I think last year we
3: get that pink.
0: Get the pink camo, pink fluorescent hat there.
3: Yeah, yeah.
0: You know, where do they get those? I guess do they have them for sale at Bass Pro?
3: Well, you know, it's a new product.
0: Yeah, probably hard to find.
3: It was hard for us to find it. So hopefully the retailers are able to source it better than we were. But it's out there. It's available in different places, I'm sure.
0: Yeah.
3: And it'll probably take this year or next year to kind of get it on the market for in Alabama.
0: Yeah, maybe a very trendy thing. I may have to get Killer one. If Killer just buy a hunting license
3: there
0: or a fishing license, I'll get him some pink fluorescent hat there.
3: Yeah.
0: But again, Billy, thank you guys. Yeah. Appreciate y'all coming in this morning.
3: One quick thing, our staff and Tyler Technology, you know, we thank the partnership with them, but all the staffs with both agencies, the work they put in to make this system live and make it what it is today and what it's going to be in the future. And this is just the first phase of the project. We got a lot of bells and whistles we need to continue to add and that we had in the past. It's not in the current system. It's a team effort, and I really appreciate everybody that's jumped in from our staff and Tyler's staff to really make this work.
0: Excellent. Bunch of great guys that came together with a great idea. Robert, appreciate all your help. I know you've worked hard on this. You finally get it over the finish line. But, you know, I really appreciate all your information this morning.
2: Yeah, absolutely. We definitely appreciate the opportunity to be here on the radio show and also to just, you know, this 20-plus year partnership that we've had with Department of Conservation. You know, if you haven't picked up on it yet, listening to these guys talk, I mean, they are passionate about outdoors. They are passionate about hunters, anglers. You know, it's not just the folks in this room, all the way from Commissioner Blankenship down to, you know, folks in accounting over there, folks in IT. I mean, they've all put in a tremendous amount of work to with this partnership to make this thing a success for everybody in Alabama. So we are super excited to have been able to be a part of that and to continue to be a part of that. So thank you all for keeping us in the loop here. We enjoy it.
0: That is awesome, Robert. That really is. Well, it's been a great show, folks. We are definitely right here at the finish line. But, again, thank you guys, each and every one of you, for coming in. Appreciate y'all's time, and hope y'all enjoy the rest of the weekend. And I'd love to have y'all come back sometime, Billy.
3: Yeah, we'll find another subject. We'll come in and spend 2 hours with you.
0: Yes, sir. We'll like that. I know I'm speaking for Killer, but appreciate it. And y'all have a great weekend. Thanks a lot.
3: All right.

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1: The NFL preseason finally mercifully over. You're undoubtedly seeing a ton of waiver wire moves made right now, backup quarterback trades, a lot of moves around the periphery of teams' rosters as they have to set their 53 before 6 Eastern tonight. We are with you until 4 Eastern here on Westwood One Sports alongside Kate Constable. I'm Chris Mack. It is BetMGM Game Day, and we will give you our biggest takeaways from the NFL preseason in just a moment. 1 hour from now, we start to take a dive into what we think is actually going to happen this season with power rankings of our favorite MVP bets in the NFL. About 1 hour and 20 minutes from now, we'll start to dive into week one's individual matchups. Also, in 20 minutes, we'll go around Major League Baseball as some big stories went down yesterday in LA, in New York, in Chicago, and they affect races around Major League Baseball. That coming up in just a couple of minutes. But with the preseason finally mercifully over, Kate, we can stop pretending, as I tried to for the last 3 weeks, like I actually love preseason football. Not that I don't mind putting it on, and it gives me that good, fuzzy, warm, fuzzy feeling of, ooh, football's back. But the real stuff is now just 10 days away. That being said, what was your biggest takeaway from this preseason?
2: Well, Chris, I mean, honestly, I have a couple, and a lot of them revolve around the same position, but I think the biggest one is how badly the Browns fumbled the quarterback decision in Cleveland. Having Deshaun Watson, naming him as their starter. Was it last week or 2 weeks ago? We sat here thinking we wouldn't be shocked if they came out and named, I guess it was just last Saturday, if they came out and named Shadur the starter on Monday. And what happens? Yeah. Nope. They come out and name a starter. It's just not Shadur. It's Deshaun. And I was really shocked by that. Like, clearly the play, on-field play, has not been there. And it hasn't been there for, I mean, yes, this is his first season, like, you know, fully back and stuff. But, like, it hasn't been there for a long time. He did not show much in the preseason. And then you already have a fan base that doesn't want him there. He's going back at the fan base again. He has to backtrack and apologize. Like, there are so many red flags around this situation already. And the most important aspect in the National Football League is winning football games.
1: Yeah.
2: You don't have a quarterback that's going to do that. You have kind of like the move from Watson to Shadur, like, somewhat lateral. Like, I don't think you're going to win a ton of games with either of those two, but with all the extracurricular around Deshaun Watson, I think Shadur was the right move. And I think football wise, he was also the right move and maybe had a little bit more upside than Deshaun Watson. So I think the Browns completely just did a very Browns thing in naming Deshaun Watson the starter. And that could likely be because they know it's not going to last long. And then they can bring Shadur in and they can ride off into the sunset versus starting Shadur and having to bring Deshaun in midway through the season if, you know, God forbid, Shadur gets hurt or isn't performing. I just think the Browns really messed up this preseason.
1: They Browns themselves, yeah.
2: They did.
1: There was a great moment. It's like 5-6 years ago now. Before, you remember the wild card game? It was 6 years ago, 2020. The wild card game where the Browns went into Pittsburgh and beat the Steelers. There was a great moment leading up to that game where Juju Smith-Schuster had a press conference, and it was, you know, everything was on Zoom that year, and somebody asked him about playing the Browns and the Browns, you know, being better that year. And he looked dead into the camera. He's like, the Browns is the Browns. And it didn't work out for the Steelers that year. But really, other than that 1 year where, you know, they beat the Steelers in the wild card and went on to lose to Kansas City in the divisional round, the Browns continue to be the Browns. The Browns is the Browns. I say it all the time. And this is evidence of that because, look, nobody's going to argue, I don't think, other than Shadur Sanders fanboys, that, like, he's going to be a long-term starter in the NFL and win Super Bowls. Like, nobody's lying to themselves in that regard. But I also think you could see how obviously the narrative had been set up. After Deshaun whined about getting booed, the Browns go on the road for the first 2 weeks. After knowing what Jimmy Haslam and Browns ownership spent to sign Deshaun Watson. After everything that had been invested, even though it's a sunk cost at this point, they continue to chase it. and they're going to start Deshaun Watson. And again, I don't think Shedeur Sanders is necessarily a phenomenal quarterback. He's probably the best of a bad bunch, even if Dylan Gabriel had a really nice game last week in the preseason. What I can say for sure is that Deshaun Watson is not the guy. Like, Deshaun Watson's never going to re-find that form that he had at the peak of his career with the Texans, what, going back a good 6 years now. That's never going to happen again. So to do what everybody saw telegraphed, I guess, oh, two games on the road, and then maybe you pivot to Shedeur when you get home, or, you know, depending on how things shake out, you pivot to Shedeur at some point. And you can maybe try and make some backwards-ass argument that, well, you know, we got this much out of Deshaun. It's just all very Brownsy. You're right. It's typical Browns decision-making, not really based in what is being seen by everyone, and always leaves you wondering if they're ever going to figure it out.
2: And I wonder how much of this was front office wise or Todd Monken. Like, Todd Monken, this is his first shot at a NFL head coaching job. He's been in the league a long time. Like, this guy isn't here to play politics or favorites or anything. Like, he just wants to win. Does he really think that Deshaun Watson is the best chance for him to win football games? Or is it totally out of his control because of the contract of the front office and that whole aspect of it?
1: There's no way this could have been Todd Monken's decision. No way. This had to be a Jimmy Haslam, Andrew Berry, who's their GM, a front office decision. Had to be. There's no way after watching them in the preseason.
2: Yeah, because when we watched the draft last year, when Shedeur was taken, Kevin Stefanski rolled his eyes like, oh gosh, we just took, like, that didn't seem like a Kevin Stefanski, which would mean that was a Jimmy Haslam type decision. And now they're going against Shedeur and putting Watson in. So like, what does this front office actually want out of their quarterback? Who did, like, do they even know?
1: That's the problem with Jimmy Haslam, who I think may be the worst owner in sports. I don't think he has any idea what he wants, or he knows what he wants to do today. Tomorrow, it may be completely different. And the day after that, it may be completely different again. This is a classic example of what happens when owners fancy themselves intelligent about the game to the extent that they can be in charge of the roster. Like, you own it. That's great. Pay for everything and then get the hell out of the way. Like, let the people do their jobs. And look, I don't think Andrew Berry's a fantastic GM either, although he's built up a decent roster other than the quarterback position. But this is what happens. Owners who think they know game end up getting involved and making stupid decisions. And we see that in all sports.
2: Yeah, and what do the teams, the organization where the owners get out of the way, what typically happens with those organizations? They're the ones that have success. Like, they win. Kind of a simple blueprint, Chris. Like, give the keys, the reins to the people that know football, and you just be the money bags. You buy the team, you pay the players, and you get out of the way, and then you win. That's where the success comes in.
1: Like, as much as I complain about the Dodgers for all the money they've spent and how they've ruined baseball, you can't deny that Andrew Friedman is a fantastic GM and VP of baseball operations. Like, that guy knows baseball after the years he spent building up the Rays on an annual basis with a shoestring budget. Like, there are people, and Guggenheim hands over the money and he goes out and puts the team together with unlimited resources. Yeah, so that helps. But we know that he knows ball because he did it in Tampa when his payroll was like $65 million a year. And that's exactly what ownership should do. Pay up and then get out of the way. One big takeaway that I have from this preseason is that if we took the top four quarterbacks taken in this year's draft, so the four quarterbacks who went on day one and day two, obviously Fernando Mendoza, first overall, Ty Simpson, somewhat surprisingly, to the Rams early in the first round. Then we had Carson Beck and Drew Aller, who went on the second day. If we took those four quarterbacks right now, I think Fernando Mendoza looks like the worst of the four. Like, I know we got one game from Carson Beck. It was the Hall of Fame game, and then his ribs got dinged up, and he didn't play again in the preseason. I know Drew Aller was playing against guys who are going to be driving Amazon trucks next week. I know that, you know, Ty Simpson, I ran him down when the Rams took him when they did. I can admit I'm wrong. I look like I may be wrong about Ty Simpson because he looked great in the preseason. Mendoza looked the worst of those four quarterbacks, Kate. Like, the one thing I took away is that Beck, again, limited action, but Simpson and Aller especially, when they would break the pocket and start to move around, their eyes always stayed downfield, and they continued to look for a target, whereas Mendoza had guys in his face, as to be expected with the Raiders' offensive line. He had people in his face, and it almost looked panicky. Like, he started, the eyes came down, and he started looking for a place to get away rather than looking downfield to throw the ball. He looked shaky. He looked uncomfortable. He looked tentative at times. So I know it's just one preseason, and we're really not talking about a wealth of reps, but if you just looked at those top four quarterbacks taken in the draft, Mendoza, Simpson, Beck, and Aller, Mendoza looks the worst right now.
2: I can't disagree with you at all. I said after his first preseason game, I thought he looked good in that game. I thought he looked fairly poised, confident, made some good throws. I thought he completely backtracked, went backwards in games preseason 2 and 3. He looked nervous. He looked sped up. You're right. In the interception he threw against the Texans, like, he was just staring his receiver down. Anyone could have known that where that ball was going. And he didn't look poised at all. And even, like, coming in after a bad series, you know, he'd go to the sideline. Obviously the defense comes in, and then Mendoza comes out the next time and looked again, kind of nervous and shaky. So, he was also playing against backups too. So, like, we can't really sit and say, okay, well, Carson Beck played against, you know, this and the Amazon drivers. Like, yeah, he was playing against the Texans defense, but, like, those are still backups. I mean, they're pretty good backups, but still backups. So I am sorry. Someone is very much trying to get a hold of me, even though my phone's on silent. I have the thing set up where if you call twice in a row, it goes through. Someone has called multiple times. So, but we are on time.
1: Is something important going on?
2: I don't think so. But we'll find out in the next break. Anyway, Chris, Fernando Mendoza, a little shaky.
1: So those are some of our biggest preseason takeaways. Anything else you want to throw out there? Like, I would throw out, and we talked about this last week or maybe the week before, but, like, I think offensive lines, this kind of gets lost every year around this time, and then people end up waking up in September going, oh, yeah, I guess those injuries on the offensive line kind of hurt us, huh? But offensive lines in places like L.A. with the Chargers, Baltimore with the Ravens, Detroit with the Lions, I think could be a big problem early in the season for teams that we expect to be, if not Super Bowl contenders, at least playoff teams.
2: You know what, Chris? This was the other one, and I almost wrote this down instead of the Browns quarterback. I'm concerned about Cam Ward. Like, I think Cam Ward should have looked significantly better in his second season. Obviously, we're just starting it, but, like, I'm almost like, you say that Fernando Mendoza, the worst number one pick. Like, I know Cam Ward was the number one pick last year, but, like, he almost looked as bad as Fernando Mendoza. I was very surprised by what we saw from him, and I'm nervous for, especially with the, you know, having Carnell Tate, having some guys to throw to. And I mean, Kenny in our chat says it's a new system. Yeah, but he's a starting quarterback in the league. Like, that needs to be fixed. I don't think you can come out if you're Cam Ward and play that poorly right away.
1: Yeah, and I think, you know, I tried to, because I was thinking the same thing about Cam Ward, and I still have my questions, because that first game against San Francisco was so bad. And then I was watching his second preseason game. I did not get to watch any of last night's, but his second preseason game, I watched, I think maybe the first quarter of that one, and he looked shaky to start that game too. Mm-hmm. He got it together just a little bit, and he was kind of asked about this point blank yesterday in his post-game press conference. And said, you know, we've kept the playbook condensed. We're sort of taking it a little bit at a time because it is a new system. I'm just curious to see when they open it up, does that make it easier for them, or does that, in fact, make it harder for Cam Ward? Because if there's more to process when they open up the playbook, then I think there's going to be questions about, if you couldn't handle it in the preseason when the playbook was limited, how are you going to handle it in the regular season when things get expanded? And we all know Brian Daboll is not the most patient man in the world. If you're struggling, you're going to hear it. And I just wonder if Cam Ward's going to be able to take that from Daboll when he's ripping him a new one because he was behind on the read.
2: Well, and it's concerning too, Chris, because of what we just talked about of who he's playing against in the preseason. These aren't the best defenses he's going to be seeing all year. And so to be struggling against these types of defenses, and I don't think expanding the playbook is going to make anything any easier. I think if anything, that only adds more variables that would make things a little bit harder.
1: Yeah. And we could say the same thing about the 2025 quarterback class. Like you said, that we just said about the 2026 class, the first overall pick and the first quarterback taken might look like the worst of the early quarterbacks. Like, I would put Cam Ward behind Jackson Dart and Tyler Shuck right now. I mean, that's, I think, a pretty easy assessment to make. We'll see how it goes when things open up week one, and we will start to take a dive into those week one matchups in about an hour here on Westwood One Sports. Alongside Kate Constable, I'm Chris Mack. It is BetMGM game day. Coming up in about 20 minutes, back into the fantasy drafting. Top of the hour at 1 Eastern, 10 Pacific. We'll power rank our favorite NFL MVP bets. But coming up next, things are getting a little squirrely out in L.A., especially as far as positioning for one of those buys beyond the wild card goes in the NL pennant race. Plus, somebody had a huge day in Chicago yesterday. And Yankees-Red Sox doubleheader, how did that turn out? We go around Major League Baseball next here on Westwood One Sports.
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1: What's up, fellas? 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So call the right play. 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

0: I think that just in total, show hasn't come out of it well. The arm, the knee, and so if any pitcher was feeling like this, we wouldn't run him out there. So that's where we're at.
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2: It's Dave Roberts, yesterday manager of the Dodgers, talking about scratching Shohei Ohtani from what was supposed to be his first start back on the mound today. That's not happening, and Shohei not hitting well as of late either. Maybe the injuries are piling up. We'll talk about the Dodgers losing again yesterday, that race for the top two seeds in the National League, as well as a huge day in Chicago for a guy who looks like the odds-on favorite to win MVP now, and a doubleheader in the Bronx between the Yankees and Red Sox. All that on the way as we'll go around Major League Baseball. 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Alongside Kate Constable, I'm Chris Mack. It is BetMGM Game Day. Our weekly visitor has popped in again. He calls every week. We got to give him props for that. Mike in L.A. is on the phone. You can join as well. 310-840-4910. 310-840-4910. Morning, Mike. How are you?
3: Florida Canyon. So I'm getting better, and I'm just thankful to be around. And I love your guys' show. I really do. Real quick, regarding the Dodgers, you know, I don't really think we have to have Shohei in the rotation now that Glasnow and Snell are back, and then Robleski and Yamamoto and Sasaki. So I think we're solid there. It's just I can't hit the baseball, and it's really getting scary if you want to know the truth. But back to your analysis of Fernando, I have to agree on the comparison with the other three fellas. But I reflect back on Peyton and Troy Aikman. They not only had bad first preseason, they had horrible entire regular season their first year. So I don't know. Are we judging too early, you think?
2: Yeah, no, I think, and thanks for the call, Mike. We appreciate the kind words and appreciate you listening every weekend, too. I think it's a good point Mike makes there, Kate. Like, we rush to judge quarterbacks. I'll be real clear. Like, I'm just saying, as of right now, Mendoza looks like the worst of those four quarterbacks that I mentioned, comparing him to Simpson, Beck, and Aller. I'm not saying Fernando Mendoza at some point can't become, I think, his absolute utmost ceiling is, you know, maybe top 10 starter, maybe in the NFL. I just think it's going to take a lot longer for him to develop to that point than maybe a lot of people realize.
4: Yeah, to Mike's point, like, of course, we're judging him way too soon. This is like the season ends on Sunday, and then the next morning, preseason, or the following season, Super Bowl odds are already out. Like, of course, it's too early for this type of stuff. But we just have to go off of what we've seen, and he certainly can grow. He will grow. It's just like there was so much conversation between whether or not he should be the starter or Kirk Cousins should be the starter, and I think it's become blatantly clear that Fernando Mendoza not necessarily ready to start if the Raiders want to, you know, try and win games early on. I think Kirk Cousins gives them a better chance of that, and Fernando Mendoza

0: so it can kind of come along as he comes along throughout the season.
1: As for the Dodgers, who, again, you heard Dave Roberts coming back from break there, deciding to scratch Shohei Ohtani from today's start. Again, he hasn't been hitting well as of late over the last couple of weeks. And I think that that's actually a great point that Mike brought up as well about the Dodgers offense looking not quite ready for October. Now, if you've got eight guys who could be legitimate starting options off the mound in October, maybe it doesn't matter. Maybe you win every postseason game 3-1 and you feel comfortable with it because you're so deep in the rotation. But if we're looking for Achilles heels of teams hurtling towards October, that would definitely be one for LA. Like, their offense has not been what it should be if they're really going to go deep, Kate.
0: Which is shocking more so than even like any other team because of the names that they have on offense and what those names typically produce, like Freeman, Muncy, Betts, Hernandez. I mean, you just go Kyle Tucker, who's been awful this year, like, but you just go down the list and it's like the offense should be significantly better. It should be better consistently. And it feels like that's been the Achilles heel for the Dodgers this season, is that they aren't, they haven't been super consistent at the plate. It kind of comes in spurts. And I know that is baseball. That is sports. Like, you talk about basketball all the time, a game of runs. Like, the season's long. You're not going to be at your best every game, but they got to figure it out in some essence of how to be consistent come October. Because as much as you can rely on pitching, it's a luxury you do have for the Dodgers. Like, baseball's played at the plate too. You have to be able to score runs.
1: And it's not going to help them get back on track if Ohtani is dinged up, if Andy Pages is out for who knows how long, not sure if they'll get him back or not. Like you said, Muncy's been inconsistent and has maybe one of the highest strikeout rates of his career going this year, striking out one every four times he goes to the plate. Freeman hasn't really shown the pop that he has at the peak of his career. Mookie's just been average by his standards. I mean, there's nobody swooping in to save this lineup if they all start to tumble at the same time down the stretch. Again, maybe the rotation holds up and that's enough to skate through October, you know, winning games 3-1, 3-2, 4-2. But that also, I think, is a good prescription for if they end up in a wild card series, maybe getting bounced early. And that's something I would keep an eye on, depending on how things go, because they're battling with Milwaukee and Atlanta for those top two spots in the National League. And if they don't, one of those three teams, Kate, is going to play in a wild card series. They'll get to host it. But if you would have told all three of those teams, hey, end of the year, you're going to have to play in the wild card round, I think they probably would have been pretty disappointed. Atlanta and LA are tied for that second spot right now.
0: Yeah, I mean, I don't think the Dodgers would have expected to be there by any means, especially with the roster that they have. And it makes you kind of wonder if Shohei Ohtani solely focusing on offense for the rest of the season is the move. Because if his pitching or lack thereof being scratched, like if him trying to come back to pitch is hindering or kind of handicapping what he's able to do at the plate at all, or even just like the mental load of trying to come back, like, With the rotation that they have, it would almost be beneficial for them to say, okay, you're just going to focus on hitting for the rest of the season. You'll DH and, you know, get right in that manner because we clearly need some hitting there. I mean, the Dodgers are not untouchable as much as that's been the conversation with the roster and trading for Skubal and kind of ruining baseball, so to speak. if they get into a wild card, I think anything is possible. Certainly. I mean, Cubs are, if PCA continues to play how he is, Phillies have been hot over the last, you know, month stretch or so. It's not just, you know, smooth sailing for the Dodgers, regardless of who they play.
1: And that's what I was going to pivot to next. Pete Crow Armstrong with the 3-homer game yesterday at Wrigley. The Cubs absolutely routed the Reds, and they're a game ahead of Philly now for the top wild card. It looks increasingly likely with a 4-game spread between Philly and the final wild card spot currently held by the Padres, that we're looking at a Cubs-Phillies matchup in that wild card series and they're just battling for where it's going to get played at this point over the last month, Chicago or Philly, the winner of that series, let's assume, okay, just for to play it out, just for the sake of filling out a bracket, as it were, that the Padres or the Diamondbacks lose to the Dodgers in a wild card series, okay? The sky is falling in LA, but they get through a wild card series. And the Dodgers move on to face the Braves. The winner of that Cubs-Philly series, that wild card series, would be headed to Milwaukee for the NLDS. And as much as I like Jacob Mizorowski, the rest of that rotation going up against a Cubs or a Phillies offense feels pretty susceptible, especially with a Brewers team that isn't necessarily launching a ton of long balls, is kind of winning with some station-to-station offense from time to time.
0: That's the biggest thing for me, even versus, like, you know, the Mizorowski being their ace and then having just some average. I mean, that's maybe not the right term, but not elite pitching behind him, is just that the Brewers offense can be non-existent at times. And I mean, the Cubs just put up, what, 15 runs yesterday? And granted, they're not doing that every night either, but I would trust Chicago's offense over the Brewers offense in a series. Even though Mizorowski is by far the best pitcher on either of those two teams, he's only pitching how many games in a series, right?
1: Yeah, and look, Logan Henderson and Kyle Harrison both looked really good in their last starts. So you would hope that, and have looked pretty good for the most part. You've got Drouin. If May is healthy, they can go pretty deep in the rotation in October in Milwaukee. Just none of those guys are the kind of guy that once you get past Mizorowski, you're going to be like, okay, we threw Mizorowski in game one. It's, you know, game four, and we're down 2-1 in a division series to the Phils or the Cubs. We trust this guy to come in and put it on lock and help us win a 4-2 ball game that we need to stay alive.
0: Would you trust the Phillies rotation over the Brewers?
1: Yes, absolutely, at this point.
0: Like, yeah. Hands down, right?
1: Yes, hands down. I think the Phillies rotation is next best in the National League to LA's
0: Dodgers.
1: That's why, and I know there are issues with Zach Wheeler. I don't know what that's going to look like come October, if he's even a part of the postseason rotation. But Sanchez, Nola, Lizardo, and Painter, yeah, I'll take that going up against a Dodgers rotation in a best of seven, if that's what it comes to. The American League side of things, we had a doubleheader between the Yankees and Red Sox. And the Yankees are starting to put a little bit of breathing room between themselves and the Red Sox for the top wild card in the American League. Yankees are 4.5 back of the Rays for the AL East lead. Doesn't feel like they're going to catch Tampa because Tampa just keeps chugging along. But Yankees, Red Sox in a best of three wild card in the Bronx is kind of what the wild card series was made for, Kate.
0: I mean, it doesn't get much better than that for any type of baseball fan, whether you're a fan of those two teams or not. Like, that's a series that you would be kind of appointment TV for, even more so than, you know, playoff baseball already is. And especially with the way that the season, I mean, they're in this situation because of the way the season has gone this year in terms of their series and it being a split so far. But like, they played each other so tightly already that it would just make for an even more kind of juicy, impactful, tension-filled series if they do meet in that first wild card.
1: And then you'd get the winner of that series getting a division rival going to Tampa, who would have home field in the ALDS, which means it's possible you've got the three heavyweights on one side of the AL bracket, and then on the other side, no disrespect, and I can say whatever I want after I say no disrespect or all due respect, the other side of the bracket is going to be like the Guardians and right now it would be the Guardians and the Astros in a wild card series, and the winner would go to the south side of Chicago to face the White Sox. Again, no disrespect, White Sox fans.
0: Yeah, that doesn't exactly invoke a ton of fear to whichever team is coming out there. I mean, the South side, hey, it can get loud. It can get loud at the rate.
1: Yeah.
0: But I would take take any team coming out of that, the other side of the bracket. The White Sox are just still young, right? Like, they're a young team.
1: Yeah. Part of me still can't, part of me still can't decide if I want, like, deep down in my heart, I want to see, like, a Milwaukee-Tampa World Series, right? The two small market teams. But then in the back of my brain, I'm like, no, that doesn't help my argument for the CBA and the cap on the floor. I need Yankees-Dodgers. I need two big payrolls and the two evil empires going up against each other in the World Series just so my argument can hold once we get to the winner and we're all arguing about salary caps and everything.
0: Yeah, it'll diminish the argument for sure for the owners if you get two small market teams. And like that's the big thing that is that's going to hold up the CBA is the cap, the floor. And if you get two small market teams, it just kind of it lessens that argument. Which is
1: yeah, it really does. Coming up in about, let's say 40 minutes or so, we're going to start to dive into NFL Week 1 matchups. Robbie Calland of CBS Sports is going to join us at 2 Eastern, 11 Pacific to talk about Week 0 of the college football calendar, a big win for North Carolina and Bill Belichick. Lincoln Riley maybe cooling off the seat just a little bit, although they were going to beat San Jose State anyway. We'll talk about that and everything that happened in Week 0. Top of the hour, we'll power rank our favorite NFL MVP bets. But coming up next, our BetMGM Game Day Fantasy Football Draft continues with a focus on running backs. 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
1: Let's pour one out for Dolly real quick. Chris Mack alongside Kate Constable here on Westwood One Sports. We're with you till 4 Eastern, not quite 5 o'clock here today on BetMGM Game Day. We always have takeaways, right? We're at Sports Talk Radio. We got to have takeaways about everything. My one takeaway, there was not a single person on the face of the planet that had even a smidge of a negative thing to say about Dolly after she passed away earlier this week, Kate. Like, everybody, doesn't matter your politics, your race, your religion, doesn't matter. Everybody loved Dolly.
2: Yeah. I mean, the RIP Dolly posts have been hot and heavy over the last however many hours. Like, it does feel like everyone's got some Dolly song that's their diehard, their go-to. And I mean, she was kind of the best, right? Didn't have like any big controversies. She just loved music.
1: And just an awesome human. Like, the millions of books that she distributed with her, I think it's called Project Imagination, to kids all over the world, really. I mean, just hands down a great person. We lost a good one, even at 80, gone too soon. Dolly Parton earlier this week. We will get to our continued BetMGM Game Day Fantasy Football Draft. We're going to do running backs this segment in just a moment. 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So, to recap, quarterbacks. Kate went first overall, took Josh Allen. Kenny took Lamar Jackson. Grant took Matt Stafford. I got probably unreasonably excited to get Joe Burrow as my quarterback. And now we'll snake back around to take two running backs in this round, which means I get to go first. And really, it's just a matter of one of two different guys. And I had one guy written down at the top of my list, one guy written second. But as I do, I am probably overanalyzing this. And the way I'm analyzing it is, one guy has a whole lot of questions at quarterback. And maybe that's a good thing for his fantasy value. I say that because they may lean on him even more at the running back position. And this is a PPR league. So I don't think it hurts that he had over 100 targets last year. I'm going to go Bijan Robinson with my running back pick to get the running back round started here. It was between him and Jahmyr Gibbs for me. And I think the fact that we've got Penix and Tua going back and forth at quarterback, my thought is Stefanski will lean on the run game and probably get even more footballs to Bijan Robinson this year. So he had 287 carries last year for nearly 1,500 yards, 79 catches, maybe even bigger numbers this year. So I'm going to go Bijan with the first running back pick of this round. Grant, you are up next. Should we just chisel Jahmyr Gibbs' name into your roster in stone right now?
3: Yeah, might as well. I'm going to take Jahmyr Gibbs. He just falls right into my lap. So, I'll take probably the most dynamic running back in the league right now. And I like him better because he's, got easier question marks that aren't talking about their quarterback for right. The Detroit Lions. So they have a more competent running quarterback position there. So, thanks for Jahmyr Gibbs, Chris.
1: You're welcome. I mean, you were going to get a good one either way, Grant. So I take Bijan first. You take Gibbs second. Kenny, you've got the third running back pick on the board. Which direction are you going?
4: I've made it known to you guys that I do not want Christian McCaffrey, so I'm going to go in a different direction. And I'm going to take Jonathan Taylor of the Indianapolis Colts, a guy who was the best player in fantasy football when Daniel Jones was healthy. The offensive line is still very, very good there. They're going to lean on him. There's no real backup. I know he's not great for PPR, but you look at Jonathan Taylor and what he's been able to do over the course of his career, really, a really good, stable RB1, a guy who doesn't get hurt like Christian McCaffrey. So I'm going to take Jonathan Taylor. I think he's going to have another massive season.
1: I think that's a good call. I think when we talk about the next group of guys behind Gibbs and Bijan, you do look at, especially in a PPR league, the fact that a lot of these names aren't necessarily the biggest pass catchers from the running back position in the league, Kate. So Robinson, Gibbs, and Taylor are off the board. You get two picks here as we snake back around at running back. How much does the PPR factor figure in for you?
2: Let's see here. I mean, like, can we just operate that McCaffrey is healthy all season long? Can we operate?
1: Is that ever a solid assumption to make?
2: Yeah, probably not. All right, I'm gonna go with Ashton Jeanty.
1: Oh, okay.
2: I'm gonna go Ashton Jeanty as my first running back to take, and then I kind of feel like I need to take McCaffrey, but how many games am I going to have him?
1: You take that decision away from the rest of us if you do, which I would thank you for. Kenny's telling you in the chat, yes, you should. Grant is shaking his head.
2: I almost want to leave McCaffrey on the board to see if any of you guys take him.
1: It's 100 catches on the board, though. Just waiting. That's 100 fantasy points right there if he's healthy.
2: I am going to go Christian McCaffrey.
1: There it is. All right.
2: I'm going to go Christian McCaffrey.
1: Watch. Yep. He's going to be healthy this year and have the best year of his career.
2: Oh, he is. He's MVP. Well, offensive player of the year.
1: Offensive, yeah. The Jeanty pick surprised me just a little bit. I don't think he's going to lose a ton of carries to Mike Washington Jr., but we've seen him be just the slightest bit fragile. He's not the biggest dude. I think Jeanty's going to have a good year. Let me be clear about it. I just wonder if they want to – it's not going to be a timeshare either, but if Mike Washington, after the preseason and camp that he had, maybe sees a few more touches. So Jeanty and McCaffrey for Kate. Snakes back around to Kenny, who took Jonathan Taylor as his first running back. Where are you going now, Kenny?
4: I'm going to take the guy who led the league in rushing last year. I know Josh Allen takes a lot of touchdowns away from him, but he still scores a lot of touchdowns, even in the receiving game as well. James Cook is my pick here.
1: I don't think you could miss there.
2: I didn't want to take Cook because I already have Allen.
1: That's makes total sense. Like, you don't want to just have the entire Bills offense. I'll grant you that.
2: All right.
1: Yeah, that makes total sense. For backing up your logic.
2: Thought process.
1: Yeah. No. that logic totally, I got you. It's part of the reason. Anyway, I'll save what I'm about to say after Grant makes his pick so I don't give anything away. Grant, you got Matt Stafford at quarterback. You got Jahmyr Gibbs at running back. Who's your second running back?
3: Well, the board fell pretty good for me. I'm going to take my guy, Derrick Henry, who has had back-to-back years of being second in the league in rushing. I would have gone James Cook, but Kenny beat me to the punch, which is okay. Everybody talks about how he's, you know, old, fat, knees are going out, but he's consistently one of the best running backs in the league. So I think I got an easy one with Derrick Henry going there.
1: If Derrick Henry is fat, please, God, make me fat like Derrick Henry. My God, please.
3: You can find some analysts that will say it, so don't be surprised.
1: I think that's a solid pick. So I'm in a spot where, like, I like a running back that Kenny just mentioned in the chat, but I already took Burrow as my quarterback. Like, I really like Chase Brown. Maybe that's something. We've got flex spots left when we get to the final two rounds of this draft. So maybe that's somewhere I go later. I'm not going to do it now. I've been real big on this guy having a bounce back year this year and this offense having a bounce back year this year. So I'm going to just do it. You guys can all laugh at me and call me Penn State Homer if you want. Saquon Barkley. I'm going to go Saquon with my second running back pick. I do think there's a bounce back in there, especially if the Eagles line stays healthy. So I'll go Saquon. I got Burrow, Bijan, and Saquon. Grant's got Stafford, Jahmyr Gibbs, and Derrick Henry. Kenny's got Lamar, Jonathan Taylor, and James Cook. Kate, you've got Josh Allen, Ashton Jeanty, and CMC. So we're through the first three rounds of our BetMGM Game Day Fantasy Football Draft. An hour from now, we will do wide receivers. We'll each take two wide receivers. We'll snake through again, see what our teams look like by the time we're done today. No defense, no kickers, because we ain't got time for all that. You know, everybody just saves them for the last two picks anyway. Coming up in about 25 minutes, we'll start to dive into week one matchups and look at those specifically. But next, we power rank our favorite bets for NFL MVP in 2026. That's next right here on Westwood One Sports.
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1: It is a big Sunday with some massive baseball games being played. College football week zero has wrapped up. We'll get back into that with Robbie Calland of CBS Sports 1 hour from now. The preseason mercifully over in the NFL, which means we'll turn our attention to week one matchups here on BetMGM Game Day. Starting in about 20 minutes, we'll continue our BetMGM Game Day fantasy draft as well. 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We'll do wide receivers coming up in about 40 minutes here on Westwood One Sports. Chris Mack alongside Kate Constable. 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We like to power rank things. We do it every week here on BetMGM Game Day Sundays. And so we're going to do it again, this time with a focus on how this season plays out in totality in the NFL by ranking our top five NFL MVP bets. Could be somebody that we think has the best path towards winning MVP, regardless of the odds. Could be a bet that we really like because the number is really long, but we think they've got a shot. Maybe a mix of both. Kate, I'm going to let you get us started. Count them down from 5 to 1 and power rank your five favorite NFL MVP bets.
2: All right, Chris, here we go. Well, I'll just caveat this by saying they're all quarterbacks because this is a quarterback award, right? You'd have to go back to, 2012 when Adrian Peterson won it as a running back. Since then, it's just been all quarterbacks. So the most valuable quarterback this season, most valuable player. Number five, I am going to go with Patrick Mahomes. I think okay. Mahomes, the narrative is there for him. Coming back from the injury, the Achilles injury, being, winning six games last year. ACL, I'm sorry, not Achilles. Winning six games last year, Chiefs missing the playoffs. Like, Patrick Mahomes, you're getting him at like 12 to 1. There aren't too many seasons in his career that he's been at those types of odds. So I'm going to go Mahomes at my number five. At number four, he's my QB1 on my fantasy team, Mr. Josh Allen. Why would you not have Josh Allen on this list? He's in the conversation every year. He was the front runner for a very big portion of the season last year. He won it 2 years ago. Joe Brady, I know it's a new head coach, but it was his offensive coordinator last year and an offensive-minded head coach now. At that, additional weapons, you have DJ Moore. I'm going Josh Allen number two. This one is probably a little controversial, but I like the number on it. Brock Purdy, 49ers.
1: Ooh.
2: You're getting Brock Purdy at like 18 to 1. And I mean, you can't really argue with his efficiency. Like, he may be a system quarterback in Shanahan's system, but he's very efficient. The 49ers have an easy schedule this year. They should be able to win a boatload of games. If you think back to, was it last year, 2 years ago, when late in the season he was in the MVP conversation? The Ravens come to town and Purdy has like his worst game of the year on prime time, and that kind of blew that up. But I like Purdy at that number there, 18 to 1.
1: Okay.
2: Lamar Jackson, like, how do you leave him off this list? He's in the conversation every single season, right? And sets up again well this year with the roster that they have, where he's at, the schedule that they have is very easy. So Lamar Jackson on my list as well. And then my number one favorite to win MVP this year, Chris, is Joe Burrow, Joey B. I mean, second easiest projected schedule in the league. Joe Burrow coming back from injury. Again, another narrative type angle that you can have to this with the injuries, the way that the Bengals have performed, or their record, lack of a positive record when Joe Burrow's off the field. If he comes in, if he's healthy all season long, this team is back on top of the AFC North. They're back in the playoffs, close to the top of the AFC. Joe Burrow is going to be within the conversation all season long. If that's the case, you have Higgins, you have Ja'Marr Chase to be throwing the ball to. You would imagine that the defense allows them to win a few more games this year. Maybe that actually goes against Burrow a little bit in that he's not asked to do quite as much, but it's just still Joe Burrow. I think the numbers, the stats are all going to be there. So Joey B at 9-1 is my number one favorite to win MVP this season.
1: All right. So Kate's power rankings again for NFL MVP bets go from Patrick Mahomes at 12-1. That's number five. Josh Allen plus 650. Brock Purdy 18-1. Lamar Jackson plus 850. And Joe Burrow 9-1. I will say we only have two of the same people on our list.
2: Ooh, I like it.
1: Yeah. So not a lot of crossover. And we have one person in the exact same spot. I'll get to mine. As for, like, I could see a path to Brock Purdy if the Niners, like you said, if it's like 2 years ago and he's having a quality season and they're dealing with injuries with McCaffrey and Kittle. I know he's supposed to be back for week one, but you never know in San Francisco, electrical substation, all that. if the injuries pile up, but Purdy is sort of the steadying force and they still win like 11 games, 12 games maybe, and they're in the playoffs, I think that's a look. I agree with the fact that Patrick Mahomes is at 12-1, the best number you're probably ever going to get on him. So I can't hate that one either. I'll dive into my list here because at number five, I do not have a quarterback. Just outside the top five as an honorable mention, I do have a quarterback who I think just has too many weapons around him and he's on too good a team to win, especially back-to-back MVPs. I have Matt Stafford just off the list, right? At 12-1. I thought about including him. I had him written down for a second. Then I erased him. Then I wrote him down again. Then I finally erased him one more time. So Matt Stafford is just off my list. But number five is a non-quarterback because we just talked about this when we were doing our fantasy draft. He's not going to have a good quarterback. And if his team somehow in a weak division ends up piling up wins against weak opponents and wins more than nine games and wins their division, and he has a massive year, it's worth 100-1, which is what he's listed at for MVP, which is Bijan Robinson. Bijan Robinson is 100-1 to win MVP. So I'm going to go with him as my only non-quarterback on this list because if he has a huge year without any great quarterback play and the Falcons actually put something together, I'm not holding my breath for that to happen. But if it does, I'll have 100-1 on Bijan Robinson. That's my number five in our power rankings of favorite NFL MVP bets. Number four, I didn't do this just because we were lobbied in the chat to do it. But I did it because I think he's going to take a step forward. I think the team as a whole is not going to regress the way people expect them to. I think in the deepest, toughest division to win in football, they've got a chance to win the division. And if they go deeper in the playoffs this year than they did last year, then it's going to be a trip to the conference championship game. Caleb Williams at 16-1. Ooh. I've got at number four in my power rankings of favorite NFL MVP bets.
2: I don't hate that.
1: Everybody all offseason has talked regression this and regression that, and Ben Johnson is using it as a rallying cry now. Oh, we're going to regress, huh? I don't think they're going to regress. If anything, I think even if they plateau, let's say that happens, I still think they have a chance to win the division and they'll go to at least the divisional round. So I got Caleb Williams at 16-1. Number three, this is not going to be a popular pick. He's also listed at 16-1. And I think with that number on him, given what we know about what we expect out of this offense, if they should win their division, he's going to get some votes. Dak Prescott at 16-1. We both expect big things from the Cowboys offense. And if it's not a bounce back year for the Eagles as far as offensive production goes and they struggle and Dallas steals the division, yeah, it's with CD and Pickens and a stacked offense, but, I mean, Dak Prescott's capable of throwing for 5,000 yards with those two. So if that happens and the Cowboys win the division, he's going to get MVP votes. So I got to have some Dak at 16-1. That's number three. Number two for me, this is one of the ones we both have on our list, Josh Allen at plus 650. You're right. You can't. He's going to be in the conversation every year as long as he's healthy. And if he stays healthy and the Bills are winning that division, which I think they will do this year, Josh Allen is just, it's too easy. Plus 650 is still a decent number. I'll take Josh Allen at number two on my power rankings of favorite NFL MVP bets. And at number one, the one we have in the exact same spot for all the reasons you mentioned, because he's going to put up numbers, and I think they get back to the playoffs, Joe Burrow at 9-1. Maybe we both end up being wrong. We won't be the only people wrong for expecting a bounce back from the Bengals this year, but I think he's going to put up numbers. And if the Bengals, who I like to win the division in the AFC North, win the division, then Joe Burrow will put up numbers, mm-hmm. and he'll definitely be near the top of most people's MVP ballot. So I have him ranked number one as well for our power rankings of favorite NFL MVP bets. So I got Bijan at a long shot, 100-1, Caleb at 16-1, Dak at 16-1, Josh Allen plus 650, and Joe Burrow at 9-1. I don't have Mahomes. I don't have Lamar.
2: Okay, I mean, 100-1, I can't argue with you with Bijan. Like, that number is worth a couple bucks, right? Of course. I mean, I rattled off the fact that we haven't had a non-quarterback in since 2012, but that could change at any moment, Chris. Like, You need, right? It's not a set-in-stone thing, so don't hate that. Prescott was, I should have included him on mine. He was on my short list. And I just thought, You know, 9.5 wins is where the Cowboys are sitting right now with their win total. Is that defense going to do enough for them to win the, like, I feel like they'll need to win the division. And I kind of like them too, but that's more of a little bit of a fade of the Eagles for me than like the Cowboys, I don't know, being elite, but I do think Dak. Right. That's a very strong pick to have Dak on there. So you did not have Lamar and you did not have
1: Mahomes.
2: You had Josh Allen?
1: I did have Josh Allen. Yeah, I got him number two.
2: So, well, I know Lamar because Lamar won it 3 years ago. Should have everyone thought the Josh Allen year 2024, Lamar should have won it again. Like, he is top three every single year, seemingly. What's your reasoning for no Lamar?
1: I have a lot of concerns about Baltimore's offense this year. I think if Derrick Henry stays healthy and if Zay Flowers, you know, has a better year than he's had at any to this point, yeah, it'll be because Lamar's playing well, most likely. It'll be because the Ravens are winning games. It's not due to an irrational hatred of the Ravens that I have due to being a Steelers fan, Grant. I know you believe that. I seriously do have questions. I think Lamar's going to be good, but I think a rookie head coach and questions about that offensive line. Like, I hate to oversimplify it, but we've seen offensive lines tank seasons before, and I am, for the Ravens' sake, very worried about their offensive line. So that's why I don't include Lamar in my top five, and I don't include Mahomes because I got to see it before I bet it as far as him post-injury.
2: That's fair. And, I mean, you talk about the I don't think the Chiefs' offensive roster is elite by any means this year. So that, I guess, maybe that is more of a reason that Mahomes would win is because he's going to have to kind of do it all. He's going to have to be peak Mahomes if they're going to win games. But yeah. I get your point of, like, you know, you kind of need to see what the post injury looks like. And even then you need some help offensively. I mean, Mahomes, as good as he is, he can't do it all.
1: I also think you don't go out and sign the Super Bowl MVP unless you're going to lean on him. So I think this offense is going to look very different than they have in any recent memory because they're going to have a true lead back in Kenneth Walker III.
2: Right.
1: And I think that doesn't necessarily take away MVP votes from Patrick Mahomes, but I think it creates a little bit of a pause in everybody's mind. If Kansas City's offense is more balanced and Walker's having a good year, is it necessarily a vote for Mahomes as MVP? Especially if, you know, even if they go 10-7 and they're in there as a wild card, like, is that going to get Mahomes MVP votes? No, probably not. Might get him comeback player votes, sure, coming back from the injury, but I don't know if it gets him MVP votes. So Stafford, Mahomes, Lamar, all just off my list of the top five NFL MVP bets. And we'll see where it goes. I'll admit that the Bijan bet is just a wild card thrown out there, just a long shot just for the hell of it, because I don't think the Falcons are going to be any good this year. But if you see 100-1 on maybe the best running back in the league, why not?
2: I mean, that's what betting is, right? It's a good number.
1: Yeah.
2: He's the best running back in the league. There's a path. It's just, it goes against trends, but trends can be broken, Chris. That's why you never bet solely off of, you know, trends. You got to fix some other variables in there.
1: Exactly. Robbie Calland of CBS Sports is going to join us in about 45 minutes. We'll talk college football, not just what we've seen in week zero, but what to expect the rest of the year. Is Bill Belichick suddenly back at North Carolina after a win for them over in Ireland yesterday? But coming up next, we start to dive into that week one slate. We'll preview game by game around the NFL week one schedule as it all gets started in Seattle in just 10 days. That's next right here on Westwood One Sports.
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15: I don't need to hear anything from anybody. 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Play offense, not defense. If you play hard and you play the game right, nobody really gets on you. They're going to

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1: Should I be disappointed in myself, Kate, that I didn't take advantage of Bruno Mars being in town last night to go to the show? The tickets were ridiculous.
2: Yes, you should. I've heard, I have never seen him live, but I've heard it's an unbelievable performance.
1: I'm sure it was great, but like, I don't know. I didn't have it in me yesterday. I just didn't, to spend like $500 a ticket and then fight the parking and fight everything else. I just, sorry.
2: That's fair. And then you get out there late. You got a show to do today. I get it. Like, unless you are a Bruno diehard, I would say $500 is probably like a decent ticket. But if you're just going to, like, you know, you've heard it's a good show and like, that's a lot of money. That's a lot.
1: There was in Pittsburgh last night, the two polar opposites of concerts in town. In town at Heinz Field, I'll never call it Acrisure Stadium. At Heinz Field, you had Bruno Mars. Out of town, about an hour out of town at the pavilion at Star Lake, which is where probably the second biggest venue in town, you had Marilyn Manson. So it was like the two polar opposites. I can guarantee there was nobody that had to decide which show they were going to go to.
2: Yeah, those are two completely different demographics for who's choosing those shows. Marilyn Manson one, Bruno Mars the other.
1: No crossover whatsoever.
2: No. Would you pay? Well, and that's just a stupid question. You would never pay $500 to go see Marilyn Manson. I'm not even.
1: I have a couple friends that went to the show because they're big into like heavy metal and stuff, but they invited me, and that was another one. I was like, I think I'm good. I'm not spending money on Marilyn Manson. We will get back into college football and what we saw during week zero at the top of the hour with Robbie Calland of CBS Sports. Look ahead to the rest of the year as well. We are now just 10 days away from the start of the NFL season. So let's start to talk about some of these matchups. Alongside Kate Constable, I'm Chris Mack. 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It opens up on a Wednesday night this year, Kate. Wednesday, September 9th. It is a Super Bowl rematch. The Patriots going out to Seattle. Seahawks are favored by 3.5 in this one. I look at this as an opportunity. I know it's week one. It's an interconference matchup. So at the end of the year, we'll end up looking back on this game and saying it probably didn't have much to do with anything. But I do look at it, at least early on, as an opportunity for the Seahawks to prove to everybody, hey, we are legit. Sam Darnold, a chance to prove that he is legit. It wasn't just a blip on the radar last year during the playoffs. But you've also got the same thing coming from New England's direction. After playing as poorly as they did in the Super Bowl, and everybody saying, well, you only got there because you had a soft schedule, it's a chance for the Patriots to prove that they belonged in that game. I'm sure they really, truly believe that they did. So I love the idea of having a Super Bowl rematch as the first game of the year, and this should be a good one.
2: I think it's going to be a really good one. I think Seattle wins it. I think they're still the better team between the two of them. Seattle returns basically its entire starting five on the offensive line, and right there, like, that's an advantage that was the big advantage in the Super Bowl as well. The run game for Seattle, not going to be the same from the jump, I don't think, because you have Jadarian Price, who is your starting running back because Zach Charbonnet is off and are out and Kenneth Walker is no longer. So like a little downgrade there. But overall, I think the roster for Seattle, especially in the trenches, has the advantage over New England. Plus, you've got the home field advantage too. New England traveling. I know it's the first game of the season, so like travel isn't really that big of a deal, but like that's going to be. Do I have that right? It's in Seattle?
1: Yep.
2: Okay. I would lay 3.5, I think, is a short number. I wish it was 3, but you're not going to get a 3. I would still lay the 3.5 for the Seahawks.

0: I will say the one thing I am concerned about from the Seattle side of things is how that secondary that's been beat up during the preseason, how it handles the addition of A.J. Brown to the Patriots receiving corps. I think if anything, and certainly a guy that maybe we haven't talked enough about in our discussion of drafting fantasy quarterbacks that we had earlier, our NFL MVP bets that we just got done talking about. I am not a huge Drake May fan. I'll put that out there and I'll just stand on that. But I do think if you're going to look at New England this year, you have to consider the fact that he's got better targets to throw to.
1: Oh, for sure. For sure. I mean, even if just the single name of A.J. Brown being out there, I think is significant enough where you could say, okay, this offense can be better and he's going to have more people, more hands. So the narrative with New England is like they're bound for a ton of regression. I do think they regress, but are they going to regress enough where they just get smoked by teams all the time? I don't think that's necessarily going to be the case. I just think they're not going to end up winning as much. They might still be in tight games week in and week out.
0: Total is relatively low regular season total, 44.5 on this one, predicated obviously on both defenses. I know Kenny, our producer, was just saying in the chat, he definitely likes it as a tight game. Grant said the same thing, but the under might be a look if you're looking to bet on this one, 44.5. That is the Wednesday night opener. Thursday night has traditionally been reserved as the week one season opener over the last 15 years or so. Instead, on Thursday night on Netflix, we will get Niners and Rams from Melbourne, Australia. Kate, Rams favored by 3.5. That doesn't feel like enough. Maybe I'm just buying into too much Rams hype and everything they've done this offseason and buying too much into the injury factor with the Niners and whether they'll truly be healthy or not. But I like the Rams in this one. And look, I'm not out on the 49ers this year. I am still famously waffling back and forth on what exactly I expect from the 49ers this year. But I don't know if it starts with a win in Australia over the Rams.
1: Well, is Dejan Love going to play? Because I think you got to add another half a point if he's on the field.
0: I think he's unavailable. Okay. For those that have no idea what we're talking about, Dejan Love is the guy who's being charged with defrauding women on via different dating apps and sites by posing as a San Francisco 49ers wide receiver. And not just posing, but like it was deep. He was way deep, like waist deep, chest deep on the imitation impersonation of a 49ers wide receiver. I mean, he had a Niners helmet. He would shoot video of him signing fake contracts and running routes on the beach. He was way in, Chris, to the extent that he was probably in over his head because now he's been busted.
1: There, I was sitting on the couch last night and my husband hands me his phone. He goes, "This guy's unbelievable. There was a turkey giveaway. He did a charity turkey giveaway for Thanksgiving. 49ers branded charity turkey giveaway."
0: Are you
1: and I'm like,
0: serious?
1: "How many turkeys do you think he gave away?" My husband's like, "It's not real, Kate. There was no turkey giveaway."
0: I was like, "Wait a second. He really did that?"
1: No, he posted like the flyer for the turkey giveaway. There's no turkey giveaway.
0: So I was filling in for Nick Kostos the other day on You Better You Bet. And I just spent a whole segment literally going through the timeline of everything that's happened with the 49ers this year. I mean, going all the way back to Kittle's injury in January. And it's insane. And this is periphery 49ers because it's not an actual member of the team, obviously. But like, just add it to the list, man. I mean, everything from electrical substations to trailer park prostitution rings and now a dude impersonating people on your team. The Niners have had a time this year.
1: Like, I don't know if that's more reason to fade the Niners for all of the just the
0: honestly
1: hoopla, or if it's fuel, more fodder for fuel. And this team's going to go out and just absolutely destroy people because all the talk has just been about off field stuff that's out of the actual players' control. But
0: that's why I'm so back and forth on the Niners.
1: Exactly.
0: Honestly, like, part of me is like, man, maybe they rally around all the BS and actually focus and drill down on football. And, you know, they won last year. They were a good team, even despite the injuries and the aging defense. Or do they just, are they just too many injuries, too much distraction, and it all falls apart? Like, I don't know if there's a 9-8 year waiting for the Niners. It feels like it's 11 wins or 11 losses and nothing in between.
1: Exactly. Which is why I think you got to lay the 3.5 with the Rams in Melbourne.
0: Yeah.
1: Like, especially with the injuries right now, which I guess it's not going to get any better as the season goes on. But like, are you going to have Kittle out there? I need to know that. Is CMC ready to go and healthy? Like, all of those, you look at the depth chart for the 49ers and it's just a bunch of red marks next to players of like questionable, you know, all of that stuff that, I can't take the points of the 49ers right now.
0: I think I'm right there with you. The half point, because, you know, it's an international game, a lot of travel for both teams. Maybe it's a little sloppy. Maybe it's a little low scoring. Maybe I don't want to. But I think by the time we get to kickoff, even if it's still at 3.5, I'll probably lay the 3.5 with the Rams. As for the Sunday 1 p.m. Eastern slate, for week one of the NFL, we've got some really interesting matchups. We've got some not so interesting. I mean, it's week one. I guess everything's interesting. But, like, we run the gamut from Jets, Titans, all the way up to Bills, Texans. Which, if there's a 1 o'clock Eastern early window game week one that you really like, which one would it be?
1: I kind of like the Jets on the road against the Titans at 3. Getting the points.
0: Yeah.
1: It's really ugly, Chris, but I kind of like it, especially with what we saw from Cam Ward. It was mentioned in our chat, like, new offensive system.
0: Yeah.
1: It didn't look great in the preseason for Tennessee. So I know, like, neutral field, this is essentially a pick 'em. Tennessee gets the 3 because home field, all of that, but I don't like it. I would take the points with the Jets.
0: It also feels like, and look, this is just very limited preseason sample size, but it feels like Frank Reich may know just how to manage Geno Smith in the Jets offense. Yeah. Like, they had a couple really nice drives. They had their opening drive against the Steelers a couple weeks ago, week 2 of the preseason. Geno was 7-7. They walked right down the field against what was a mostly starting defense for the Steelers. I'm one of those people that thinks the Jets aren't going to be an abject disaster this year. Like, they may actually win 7 games, especially if Breece Hall is healthy. So I don't hate that idea of the Jets getting points on the road against a team that's still young, inexperienced, new head coach, everybody adjusting to Daboll's system. That's not a bad look at all. Tampa-Cincinnati is an interesting one to me. I don't know. The total's at 50.5. And I feel like we might fly over the total. Week one is not traditionally a high scoring week, but this feels like a good spot to bet a big total.
1: I would agree. Both of those offenses, Burrow in particular, but also, like, I don't know really what you're getting from Tampa Bay's defense this year. I don't love that. So I think if there is any game that you look for an over for, I mean, even just going through the games that Burrow played in last season, I mean, they're scoring well within the 30s in a lot of those games. So, I mean, that right there gets you. What did you say that total was? 50? And I mean, that gets you well over halfway to 50. I could get on board with an over there. I could kind of get on board with an over in New Orleans and Detroit. I think.
0: Yeah, because New Orleans defense, I don't think, is going to be any good this year.
1: No. But their offense is going to be better.
0: That one might just be, it's 7. The spread is 7. I might just take Detroit and lay the 7. Just because as much as I think New Orleans has potential, you're missing Jordan Tyson. It is Tyler Shuck trying to progress and take a step forward. I think good things will happen for the Saints this year in some spots. I just don't think an opener on the road in Detroit is one of those spots.
1: What about your Steelers this year, Chris, with the mess that is the Atlanta Falcons quarterback situation? Pittsburgh, just a field goal favorite, that's not a whole lot to be laying against, what, Tua?
0: Yeah, Tua or a banged up Michael Penix, less than 100%. Penix. Either way, the Steelers beat the Falcons in an opener 2 years ago with Justin Fields at quarterback. And it was on the road in Atlanta. So I don't think this is a – and they didn't score a touchdown in that game, I don't think. I think it was six field goals by Chris Boswell. So I'll take this year's Steelers, which aren't that much different from the Steelers of 2 years ago, except more weapons on offense, and against a Falcons team that I think their defense is worse than it was 2 years ago. Yeah, I'll lay the three with the Steelers all day at home against the Falcons. In that one, Baltimore, Indy, like, I'm way out on the Colts, I think, this year. I think that 8-0 start last year was an aberration. I think Jonathan Taylor, if he's healthy, is still going to have a solid year, but they don't really have Tyler Warren isn't 100%, at least not right now. And they don't really have a lot of weapons to throw to. Alec Pierce just came off the PUP list. We talked about the Keenan Allen DUI this morning. There's just a lot of reasons I don't feel great about the Colts. So Baltimore only laying 3.5. Yeah, it's on the road at Indy, but I feel like that's a solid start to the year for Baltimore. I come back around to my whole question of a rookie head coach and everything, but I think it's a decent start for Baltimore not having to lay more than 3.5 against Indy, who I think is probably going to be a pretty big disappointment this year.
1: Yeah, I don't think we're getting the same start from Daniel Jones that we got last year, especially coming off the injury, too. Plus, I mean, last year he was unbelievable to start the season. If anyone was taking him lightly last year, like, I don't think people are going to necessarily overlook him completely, but they might also, you know, not need to.
0: Yeah, I just don't think you need to be all it. I don't think you need to be all in on Daniel Jones.
1: Exactly. That's where I was getting on that one.
0: Yeah. What about your Bears? They start on the road at Carolina, laying less than a field goal against a Panthers team that still feels really unsettled. I know they went to the playoffs last year, and we're supposed to take that as a positive, even though they did it at 8-9. I don't know. It feels like a good spot for the Bears to start the season, and you're laying less than a field goal.
1: It does. Bryce Young as a home underdog has always been pretty good, but I'm with you that, like, I just don't have, like, I don't have a good feeling about this Carolina team making significant strides, whereas I think Chicago will be ready to go. I don't think Ben Johnson is going to allow this team to start slow whatsoever. So yeah, it's on the road. Don't love that. I mean, historically, Chicago has not been great in their home openers. Granted, last year against Minnesota was the first, you know, Ben Johnson's first game as a head coach, but I think, the Bears should be able to handle Carolina fairly easy. I would lay the points with Chicago.
0: One more early window week one game to talk about, and then we've got a fairly significant for this day trade that's just been made to a team that is lacking depth at the position they just traded for. Buffalo, Houston, 1 Eastern, noon Central, week one, Sunday afternoon in Houston between the Bills and the Texans. The Bills are laying just 1.5 at Houston. I'm really tempted. I know I'm all about the Bills this year, winning the division and Josh Allen having a good year. But that Texans defense, maybe it's an under bet. The total's at 44.5. I know a lot of people are out on CJ Stroud until they see him prove it. Maybe I'm not on Texans plus 1.5. Maybe it's a teaser leg somehow. But I think I do like the under 44.5, Bills Texans.
1: I think the under in any Texan game, it could be a smart play this year. Like, you really can't, I can't argue with anyone who wants to take an under in Texans games because of how dominant that defense is. I don't think they're going to be allowing many points whatsoever, even to a quarterback like Josh Allen, who is among the best of the best and can put up points with a new receiver and DJ Moore, all that stuff. I still think unders are going to be the way to play any type of Texans game.
0: A little bit later in the show, right around 3 Eastern, noon Pacific, we will dive into the late afternoon window on the first Sunday of the NFL season, which is now 2 weeks away. We'll also talk about the Monday night game as well. Top of the hour, Robbie Calland of CBS Sports will join us to talk about college football, both season-long storylines and perspectives, as well as what we saw from week zero. Lincoln Riley getting off on the right foot this year with USC in front of about 13 people at the Coliseum, and Bill Belichick winning the opener for North Carolina in Ireland. But coming up next, we'll continue our fantasy football draft, and one team that, due to a suspension, the Packers may be really thin at running back if Josh Jacobs is out for an extended period of time, just went out and tried to fortify that position a little bit with a trade. We'll tell you what it is next here on Westwood One Sports.
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3: 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Will Arch Manning live up to the hype? And what will Lane Kiffin's first season at LSU look like? 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
1: Chris Mack alongside Kate Constable here on Westwood One Sports. It is BetMGM Game Day. Our fantasy football draft will continue in just a moment. Plenty of baseball being played today, obviously. In the sixth inning, Nats are up on the Marlins 1-0. Scoreless in the first inning, just underway in the Bronx between the Red Sox and Yankees. Rockies, Braves, scoreless in the first. Same with the Mariners and Jays and Padres and Rays as well. Top of the hour, in about 10 minutes, Robbie Calland of CBS Sports to talk college ball. Bill Belichick's win with North Carolina leading the way in what came of yesterday's week zero slate. If you're looking to bet that baseball I was talking about, though, the sound of a reward being dropped into your account, you may hear off in the distance right now. You could take a swing each day in BetMGM's free-to-play game. 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We're kind of limited on time here, Kate, so I'm going to make the executive decision. We'll save wide receivers for an hour from now, and we'll go with tight ends. Again, we're snaking our way through, so this gives me first pick of tight ends, and then it'll go Grant, Kenny, and you, Kate, to wrap up our tight end round of the fantasy draft. First overall, I'll be honest, similar to running backs, I had one name written down first, but I don't know if I'm going to go with them first. I might pivot. I'm conflicted about this one because I don't necessarily like what the plan is at quarterback with the guy I wrote down second. I'm back and forth. I'm all over the place. I can't commit. All right. Trey McBride is going to be the first tight end off the board. I'm going to take him number one. So I could have gone with the other.
2: You wanted Bowers, but
1: I did. Once again, I'm leaving a great pick for Grant. Yeah. Grant, is it? It's Brock Bowers, right?
3: Oh, yeah. Of course it is. There's two tight ends in the league that you take number one, number two. One of them is Brock Bowers. One of them is Trey McBride. And you left me with Brock Bowers, so I'll take Brock Bowers straight off your hands. Thank you, Chris Mack, once again.
1: I mean, McBride had 125 catches last year. If it's Brissett once again throwing the ball for the bulk of the season, he's got a good rapport with McBride, so I'll ride with that. Kenny, you're next on the tight end board in our fantasy football draft. Who are you going with?
4: Yeah, I'm going to go with the next consensus guy, Colson Loveland. I think he's probably going to lead probably both receptions and yards this year. I think he's going to be a top five tight end for sure. Hopefully he returns on the number three overall tight end price.
1: All right, that's a fairly obvious pick too, Kate. He took one of your Bears out from underneath you. So are you going to do the unthinkable and draft someone from a team of one of your favorite team's division rivals?
2: One of my favorite. That would be you. You have Tucker Kraft. You have Sam Laporta out there. Who are you going to go with?
1: Yep.
2: Yeah. Do you go with Tyler Warren? I don't know if I like Tyler Warren this year.
1: I don't know if I do either, because I've already laid out my reasons for doubting the Colts, and Tyler's not 100% right now, I don't think.
2: I'm going
1: Tucker
2: Laporta.
1: Tucker Kraft is coming off the injury. You're going Laporta?
2: I'm going Laporta.
1: Okay.
2: I'm going Laporta. I do like Tucker Kraft. I mean, the Packers were, when the Packers had Kraft on the field last year, they were winning games. It was when Tucker Kraft went out that all of a sudden the Packers kind of went downhill. I still think Laporta is the better of the two pick, at least for fantasy wise.
1: All right. So our tight end round, I took Trey McBride, Grant took Brock Bowers, Kenny took Colston Loveland, and Kate took Sam Laporta. Probably the least dramatic of any of the rounds of our fantasy football draft. less than an hour from now, right around 2:40 Eastern, 11:40 Pacific. We will go through two rounds of wide receiver picks as we're working our way through our BetMGM Game Day Fantasy Football Draft throughout the show. We're with you right up until 4 p.m. Eastern, 1 p.m. Pacific. We still got to go through the rest of the NFL's Week 1 matchups as well. But coming up next, you had Bill Belichick getting the monkey off his back, so to speak. It's just one game, or is it more? We'll ask Robbie Calland of CBS Sports about that, about the attendance or lack thereof in Southern Cal's home opener against San Jose State, and everything else to expect this year in college football. That's next.
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1: We've had a lot going on in the NFL today as far as moves around the edges of rosters. It's cut down day. Rosters, 53-man rosters have to be set around the NFL by 6 Eastern. It is Westwood One Sports. Chris Mack alongside Kate Constable here on BetMGM Game Day. Thanks for joining us on Westwood One Sports affiliates live coast to coast. Inside the Westwood One Sports app, the Odyssey app, and on SiriusXM channel 375. We'll get to a couple more of those moves in just a second. Robbie Calland of CBS Sports get scheduled to join us to talk college ball as well. I mentioned it a few minutes ago, Kate, and then completely forgot to tell everyone what the move was. The Packers dealing with depth issues at running back if Josh Jacobs is in fact suspended for any length of time due to that domestic issue that I guess there's video out now. I have not seen it. I have heard that the description of the video is not the most pleasant. But anyway. It sounds like Jacobs will be looking at a suspension of some sort. Packers very thin at that position, have traded for Caleb Johnson. You know him from his time at Iowa. I know him from his time with the Pittsburgh Steelers. Steelers just spent a third round pick on Caleb Johnson a year ago. He fumbled a kick return in the second game of the season last year for the Steelers against the Seahawks. Got stapled to the bench by Mike Tomlin. Never really got a chance to play behind Kenny Gainwell and Jalen Warren. And then pretty much the same thing happened at training camp this year. He was running with the fourth team. So Mike McCarthy didn't have much time for him either. And Caleb Johnson has been traded to the Packers as they look for some added running back depth.
2: Yeah, I mean, coming out of Iowa, spoiler alert, I went to Iowa. I'm a Hawkeye fan. So, like, I had high hopes for the guy, right? Like, but the Steelers did take him in the third round. So it was, I mean, other people did too. And yeah, the turnovers, you just couldn't trust him. So I don't necessarily blame Tomlin or McCarthy for, you know, having them where they did on the roster, which is AK on the bench. And maybe a fresh start, fresh environment for him is good. So going over to the Packers, and it could be, you know, a good change of scenery for him. And they need someone because this Josh Jacobs stuff is not good. And I mean, you would imagine Jacobs has some sort of suspension in some capacity, however many games. That's going to be the question. So they do need depth and help that running back. And Caleb Johnson, if he can figure it out and kind of get back on track, he could. I mean, he's still very young in the league, too.
1: Yeah, I really liked him coming out of Iowa. I thought he was going to serve as a pretty strong complement to what they had with Warren and Gainwell in the backfield last year. We'll see what the return is. Probably not much. Probably a late third day draft pick, I would think. But to your point about Jacobs, I mean, I think we're looking at least probably a 4-game suspension. I would think at least, maybe longer, maybe twice that. We'll see what it ends up being. And the Packers, again, are very thin at that position. It's also been a day for former first-round offensive tackles getting moved as well. The Steelers traded Broderick Jones to the Dallas Cowboys yesterday. They drafted him in the first round 3 years ago. Never really stuck, whether it was on the right side or the left side. He'll get a fresh start in Dallas. And the Bears have waived Jedrick Wills, who was their first-round pick back in 2020, and they didn't really have any room left for him on the roster anyway. I know they've dealt with Ozzie Trapillo trying to work his way back in on the left side. Obviously, Darnell Wright got a big fat extension on the right side this summer. So there was just nowhere to go with Jedrick Wills. So he hits waivers.
2: Yeah, I mean, the Bears tried him at left tackle just with all of the injuries that they've had there. And it was a disaster in the preseason. Moved him over to the right side. Like you mentioned, there just isn't room for him. So 10th overall pick in 2020. If I have that correct, that was Ryan Poles' first year. Was that Ryan Poles' first draft pick? It might have been. Maybe, don't quote me on that one. But Wills did not perform on the left side, like the Bears were hoping he might be able to, and that's that for him. I mean, he'll find somewhere else, I would imagine. He'll land with another team, but just not going to be playing in Chicago this year.
1: That wouldn't have been Poles' first draft. No. Would have been 22, actually.
2: Oh, wow, okay.
1: So
2: way off.
1: He was still in Kansas City at that point. But either way, didn't work out with Jedrick Wills in Chicago. So you've got offensive linemen. You've got guys at every position. I think I saw it put it well. It may have been Jordan Schultz who wrote it. I've seen similar sentiment from other people saying this is probably the hardest day in the NFL because you're going to see about 1,200 guys have their dream crushed in an instant. Yeah. Today. A lot of guys, this is their livelihood, and in an instant, bang, they're going to get the pink slip, and they're going to have to pack everything up in a bag, wander out, and see if there's still some place for them to play football and maybe make a living doing it. It's why I never begrudge anyone in any sport, but especially in the NFL, where the careers are shorter than anywhere else. I never begrudge them trying to get as much money as they can when they can get it, because you never know when it's all gone in an instant. For these guys near the fringes of NFL rosters, it's really about, hey, maybe I stick on a practice squad and make 13 grand a week as long as I'm on a practice squad.
2: I mean, yeah, for a lot of these guys, like some of them going into the general manager's office today is going to be like, I kind of know I'm getting cut, but I know I'm going to land somewhere else. Like there's going to be a spot for me in the league. And then a lot of these players, Chris, they're like, that's it. I'm going to work at an insurance, you know, a State Farm. Yeah. After this, because this was my shot. And so it's like, I've heard a lot of GMs say it's like the worst day ever, because you have to. Yeah. Just all these people are human too. Like we forget that sometimes, but like to have to crush the dreams of someone when these players have given it their all over the last however many weeks, and you know how badly they want it and care, and not only the however many weeks, like their entire life to get to this point, and in the blink of an eye, all of a sudden they're on their couch at home looking for a 9-to-5. That's the reality for a lot of them.
1: Since we're still trying to get a hold of Robbie Callen from CBS Sports, let's pivot in a different direction and just talk college football in general. And that would include Bill Belichick after, I think, a lot of us left North Carolina for dead after having a terrible year last year, 4-8, getting blown out by TCU in their opener in Chapel Hill last year, bounced back in a way that, look, nobody's going to install the Tar Heels as favorites to win the ACC now. Nobody's picking them to go to the playoff, but it's big for Belichick and North Carolina that not only did they win this game, but I think they won it the way that Bill Belichick wants to win most games. They played a cleaner game than TCU, and their defense dominated most of the afternoon. They won 15-10.
2: Yeah, I mean, the penalties were racking up for TCU, 11 penalties for almost 90 yards, which, like, yeah, you could say a lot of that was TCU shooting themselves in the foot, but also because of the pressure that the UNC defense was putting on the offense, at least for the penalties that came on that side of the ball. The defense for the Tar Heels, like, what was it, 3 fourth down stands, 2 of them in the red zone. So, like, right. Yeah. There, that's an improvement on last year, and that's kind of the Belichick stamp on this team so far. And then, I mean, I think what you get from Billy Edwards is nothing spectacular by any means, but a little bit better than what they had last year. And so if the offense can be a tiny bit better, defense is a tiny bit better. Again, I mean, you said it, Chris, this isn't a team that's going to go out and win the ACC, but can they be a bowl team? Sure. Why not?
1: Yeah.
2: Why not?
1: Yeah. I think that's the biggest takeaway, is a team that was listed at 4.5 wins and still is, although it's really juiced to the over at like -300 now. A team that was lined at 4.5 wins, and everybody, myself included, just expected to be a dumpster fire again this year, won a really steady game. You mentioned Billy Edwards Jr. He didn't turn the ball over at all, although North Carolina did have it was wet, it was slippery. They did fumble the ball twice. That's kind of the way Bill Belichick wants to win a game, is just cleaner football than the opposition. And to your point about coming up with big stands, they held TCU to 8 for 21 on third and fourth downs. So getting off the field with your defense when you have an opportunity to. It's old school Bill Belichick field position type football. So that, I think, is big for North Carolina. Another guy, I don't know if Belichick was necessarily on the hot seat because I don't know how much longer he's going to be at North Carolina anyway. But another guy that was definitely, and still, I think, depending on how the year plays out, could be on the hot seat, Lincoln Riley at USC. They got a pretty emphatic win yesterday in their home opener against San Jose State. They did give up a touchdown late with the backups in, so they didn't end up covering, and it ended up going over. It was like a classic USC moment in that regard. The takeaway from this game for me was not just, you know, football-wise, Jordan Maiava looked good. That's what they need. They need him to set the tone as a guy who's being talked about as a possible first-round quarterback in next year's draft. But it was the fact that the Coliseum looked empty. I know they may have had, like, 20,000, 25,000 people there. I know it was 90 degrees in Southern California yesterday, and there's a lot to do in L.A., and it was San Jose State, but dang, it was a half, more than half empty L.A. Coliseum for that game.
2: It was very surprising. I mean, this is a USC team right now, Chris, that's ranked 14th in the country. Like, this is not a down year for USC where they're going to be fighting for a bowl game. Like, this is a team that could compete for the college football playoff, and yet their fans aren't showing up. I know it's the first game of the year, but, like, I mean, you and I, we come from Big Ten country. USC is Big Ten country now.
1: Yeah.
2: Shoot. But, you know, the original Big Ten country where – the first football game of the season at Iowa was like a holiday. Like, that was the most anticipated day of, like, the start of the school year.
1: I'm like, already talking about taking the whole family and the family truckster up to State College next week for the Penn State opener. I mean, you're right.
2: Right.
1: You're in the Big Ten now. Like, you're a team that people are talking about as a possible playoff team. Like, have a little bit of something. And it was disappointing to see the place two-thirds empty.
2: It was. I don't give those fans a pass, Chris. First game of the season, show up for your team. It's not like it's attendance gets significantly better as the season goes on. I guess maybe if your team just wins and wins and wins, which could be the case. But
1: I mean, I'm sure when they have Ohio State in and Oregon comes to town, it'll be packed. But, and again, I get it. It's San Jose State. It's a week zero opener, all of that. But it was just weird to see them walk out of the tunnel and the place look more than half empty. That was interesting to me. Other results from week zero that I think are worth taking something away from. We had Florida State, not in particularly pretty fashion. It was a big spread. They did not cover. They beat New Mexico State 34-17. Mike Norvell kind of comes into this year on the hot seat. And after they got off to a good start last year, upsetting Alabama in their opener, it still went sideways for Florida State last year. And I'm telling you right now, a team to keep an eye on from the group of six, newly elevated to the FBS level, playing in the old Mountain West, North Dakota State in the Fargo Dome, beat Jacksonville State 33-7. Kate, North Dakota State, keep an eye on them. The Bison.
2: I mean, Chris, up in good old Fargo, that's close to my neck of the woods up in Minnesota. The Bison in the FCS were a powerhouse for a long time. They're a good football team. So I don't think that they're going to have, I know it's week zero. It's the first game of the season. They're playing Jacksonville State, but like, I don't think they're going to have as big of a struggle as a lot of teams that make the jump from FCS to FBS, will have just because of the culture and the success that they've established over the last couple of decades up in good old Fargo, North Dakota.
1: Oh, if the Fargo Dome's are rocking, don't come a knocking. They've had, like, I know these guys haven't gone on to have great NFL careers, but they have a history of having quarterbacks too, like all the way back to Carson Wentz. Easton Stick, Trey Lance, Cam Miller, Nathan Hayes is their quarterback now. They've always had a guy who people look at and go, okay, that's a guy who may have an opportunity at the next level. And so when you look at their schedule too, like it's not, there are a couple spots on the road that they have to look out for. Like they've got to go on the road to Air Force. They got to go on the road to UNLV, but on the road to Hawaii, which is a long trip, obviously. But if they win the games they're supposed to, if they just win the games they're favored in, they may be favored in all but maybe one game this year. And maybe they're one of those teams, especially coming out of the Mountain West, that shocks some people and steals one of those group of six spots, or that one group of six spot in the playoff.
2: Which would be kind of incredible if they did. Like, when was the last time? I suppose, couldn't FCS teams, when they were making the jump, couldn't you not make a bowl game?
1: Yeah.
2: Am I totally making that up? That's changed, though, right? Like, they could go to the playoff this year.
1: Yes, they could go to the playoff this year. That is a legit opportunity for them. If it's not Boise or Navy or one of these other teams that people are talking about as the possible group of six team in the playoff, they could be. I mean, they need things to fall their way. Like I mentioned Boise and I mentioned Navy. You know, they need some of those teams to fall off. But that would be amazing to go from FCS to the CFP in their first year. So it would be fun. Just something to keep an eye on after they beat Jacksonville State 33-7 yesterday. They'll play Fordham next week. They're favored by like four touchdowns, I think. Coming up top of the hour, we will get back into our NFL Week 1 matchups. Maybe we'll do that next, actually. We can get into the rest because we didn't do the late window yet. We didn't do the primetime games. We can do that. We'll continue our BetMGM Game Day Fantasy Football Draft as well. All on the way here on Westwood One Sports.
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0: keeping you up to date on everything going on with the cuts and waiver wire and trades as teams try to set their 53-man rosters around the NFL before 6 p.m. Eastern. It is Westwood One Sports, your home for the NFL. 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Coming up in about 15 minutes or so, we will jump back in to our BetMGM Game Day Sunday fantasy football draft. We got to draft wide receivers in that segment. That's coming up in just a bit, but we're also working our way through the week one slate around the NFL and diving into some of these matchups. We worked our way through the Wednesday kickoff game in Seattle, the Thursday night game in Australia, plus the early Sunday window as well, Kate. So let's pivot to the late window, 4:25 Eastern, 1:25 Pacific. There are four games being played at that time. We've got a Sunday night game. Surprise, surprise, we get the NFC East opening on Sunday night, Cowboys and Giants. And the Monday night game is Broncos Chiefs. But let's start with the late window on Sunday afternoon. There are a couple games really interesting. We've talked about the Packers, the Josh Jacobs situation, how it's playing out. They visit the Vikings. The Vikings laying 1.5, and it has very little to do with what the Vikings will look like week one. The most interesting storyline coming out of Minnesota, though, probably will J.J. McCarthy still be around? Will he be QB3, QB2? But again, that doesn't really affect what we're looking at week one when we'll get our first legit look at Kyler Murray working with a Kevin O'Connell offense and Justin Jefferson and Jordan Addison and Juwan Jennings. I'm feeling pretty good about the Vikings coming into this year, and I'm starting to have a lot of question marks build up around the Packers going into this season. Week one, only laying 1.5 for the Vikings. It feels like this is an opportunity for the Vikings to get off on the right foot with Kyler at quarterback.
1: Well, yeah, Chris, and Grant just threw in our chat that according to Adam Schefter, yeah, Josh Jacobs is placed on the commissioner's exempt list, which means he's getting suspended. So he's going to be out for quite some time. I mean, we knew a suspension was likely coming, but now it's official. No Josh Jacobs. You don't have Micah Parsons to start the season.
0: Yep.
1: We don't know what Kyler Murray is going to look like, but Kyler Murray has played a lot of football in this league. I don't think it's necessarily like, he's with a brand new offense. It's going to take some time. Like, he's going to be okay as Kyler Murray is, just okay. But I think that's enough against a defense, Micah Parsons-less defense for the Packers, a Packers offense that is going to be fully reliant on Jordan Love. And that's not necessarily a bad thing, but Josh Jacobs had a really good season last year for the Packers when he was healthy. So I'm with you. I mean, Vikings are at home. US Bank is a tough place to play. I mean, I've been to a couple games there, Chris. That place gets loud. So I think when you talk about home field advantage in the NFL, I don't think there are too many like massive, massive spots, but I do think Minnesota is one of those that it does kind of come into effect. I would look to lay 1.5 with the Vikings. I think their defense is going to be, you know, with Brian Flores, it's going to be above average, maybe not elite, but above average within the league. So I like Minnesota.
0: Yeah, this is down 0.5 now as well since I just checked a second ago. Vikings now just laying a single point. So maybe if you believe in the Packers, it's a teaser spot. You want to tease the Packers up to getting a full touchdown, maybe. But like you just laid out all the issues with the Packers. We don't know how healthy Tucker Kraft is either. Presumably he's 100% ready to go week one. But they didn't really do anything to add at the receiver position. To your point, they're without Josh Jacobs to start the year. We don't know how long the suspension will be. But if you just look at the early portion of the Packers schedule, yeah, they've got the Jets in there. Yeah, they got the Falcons at home in there. But if he's out for...

0: or let's say six games. We'll split the difference. We'll say it's not four, it's not eight. Let's say Jacobs is out six games. I mean, a loss at Minnesota to start the year. Let's say they split the Jets and Falcons games. Okay, let's say they're 1-2 after week three at Tampa, and then Chicago and Dallas at home. It's not out of the realm of possibility that the Packers are limping into Detroit week seven, maybe getting Josh Jacobs back, but at 2-4.
1: Well, and Detroit's not a cakewalk either.
0: Right.
1: Like, yeah, you'd be getting Josh Jacobs back against a division rival on the road. That's not an easy spot for the Packers to be in, whether or not they have Josh Jacobs. So,
0: right.
1: It could, I mean, the North is interesting because you could make a case, like a very solid case for any of the teams in the NFC North to actually win the division. But I think as this Jacobs stuff comes out with, we don't know, a Parsons return date, like, I think if there's any team that you're like, okay, I can see a case for them finishing last more so than any other team, it's probably the Packers.
0: The Packers. Yep, absolutely agree with you. Other late window games, the first Sunday of the season. Commanders, Eagles at home laying 4.5. The Commanders are another team that I just got a ton of question marks about. If Jaden Daniels is healthy all year and playing like he did his rookie year, hey, the sky's the limit, but I don't have a lot of reason to believe in them beyond that, really. And again, as an avowed believer in the Eagles bouncing back this year, 4.5 in a division game feels like maybe a little much, but again, you account for home field advantage. It feels like the Eagles laying 4.5. I would probably make that bet. I'm not solidly behind it yet, but by the time that game actually rolls around, I could see myself being behind the Eagles laying 4.5 at home against Washington in the opener.
1: I feel that way too, but as we go through all these games, I'm like, I've liked every favorite so far. And that doesn't go that way, Chris. It doesn't go, especially in week one.
0: Especially not in week one. Yep. But,
1: exactly. So like this might be a game that I just stay away from because you're right. All signs point to Philadelphia, especially with Laremy Tunsil out, not on the offensive line. Like there's just a lot of questions that I don't know what type of team Washington is going to be. I don't know what type of quarterback Jaden Daniels is going to be this season. Like we've seen a little bit of both ends of the spectrum. So that's one where I don't have a good read or a good feel, a good take, at least on the side. And honestly, the total either, like I would lean towards the under a little bit division game, but new offense for Philadelphia. That's just a whole question mark game for me.
0: Yeah, maybe a big ball of stay the hell away from that one. Yeah. The other late window games, the first Sunday of the season, Dolphins at Raiders, Raiders favored by 3.5, and Cardinals at Chargers, Chargers favored by 10.5. I cannot touch the Dolphins. I'm sorry. I just can't. But more than a field goal, I don't know if I trust the Raiders at all either. I might stay away from that one. Cardinals at Chargers, 10.5. I know I've said it repeatedly. The Cardinals are going to be bad this year. Their defense is not good. Their offensive line is atrocious, but 10.5 is very tempting. I don't know. I may end up staying away from that one too. Maybe if I'm on the Chargers, I tease it down, but then I'm going to feel stupid if they end up winning by 2 touchdowns.
1: Be on Arizona there. I think 10.5 is a lot. We just said it. Week one, weird things happen. If anything, maybe you look at an over there. Arizona was an over team last year. I think there's someone this year that's not going to win many games, but they're going to play spoiler in terms of covering, in terms of the betting spoiler, and they're going to be an over team. So 46.5 is a pretty fair number. I think I would look over there and Arizona plus the 10.5.
0: Anything on Dolphins, Raiders, or are you not touching that with anybody else's money?
1: I could only look towards the Raiders there just because they have more established pieces. I mean, but like established in Kirk Cousins has been in the league for a long time, not established in Kirk Cousins is an awesome quarterback at this moment.
0: I mean, the Dolphins literally have nothing at wide receiver. They just traded Tutu Atwell back to the Rams the other day. It may be go down as the worst receiving core of all time, but I'm probably staying away from that one too. The Sunday night game in week one is the Cowboys at the Giants. The Cowboys laying less than a field goal, just 2.5. I think I'm all over that. I don't think the Giants are going to be bad this year, but I've outlined what I think of the Cowboys and their offense, Dak Prescott. So divisional game in prime time, week one, all of that. Maybe the over is the play at 48.5.
1: I'm on the Cowboys. I have to be. I think that's a spot where this line's wrong. Dallas as a dog, a divisional dog on the road. I like it. I think the Cowboys offense will do enough to be able to cover that number for sure.
0: Yeah. And then Monday night, we've got Broncos, Chiefs at Arrowhead. Chiefs favored by a field goal in that one. That's a spot. That's one that feels like, I know Mahomes is supposed to be fine. I still stand by the fact that it's going to take a while for him to really ramp up to looking like Patrick Mahomes again. Mm-hmm. When you come off that serious a knee injury, I'm not saying he's going to look bad. I'm just saying Patrick Mahomes isn't going to quite look fully like Patrick Mahomes right from the jump. And that Denver defense is nothing to fool with. So Broncos getting 3. Yeah, it's on the road at Arrowhead, but I really like Denver there.
1: It feels like Kansas City is still getting the Kansas City bump that it did in their championship mm-hmm. run. And I don't think that's warranted at this point in time, especially with not knowing how Mahomes is going to look. So I'm with you. I think you'd have to play Denver here, especially with that defense. I think Denver improved this offseason too, with some of the moves that they made offensively. So I would even go as far as to say Broncos money line in that game. I think that's certainly a possibility.
0: Ooh, what's that number? That's a good question. I'm going to have to pull that up real quick. Broncos money line is 125. So yeah.
1: Yeah, not bad.
0: A little extra return on investment there. We will go through our playoff predictions. Who do we think are going to be the 14 teams playing in mid to late January in the NFL at the top of the hour? Plus our favorite season-long award prop bets as well, as we're gearing up just 10 days away for the start of the NFL season here on Westwood One Sports. But coming up next, another couple of rounds in our BetMGM Game Day Fantasy Football Draft. This segment, we will focus on wide receivers. That's next right here on Westwood One Sports.
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2: 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Welcome back in to BetMGM Game Day on Westwood One Sports. Chris back alongside Kate Constable. Coming up top of the hour, we'll tell you exactly how it's going to play out. We've jumped in the time machine. We've gone all the way to January. We'll tell you exactly which teams are making the playoffs in the NFL this year. Plus, some of our favorite season-long award props as well. And we'll wrap up our BetMGM Game Day fantasy football draft in the final hour as well. And just get you off into the rest of your Sunday with you till 4 Eastern, 1 Pacific here on Westwood One Sports. We have been going through position by position, though, in an attempt to help you get prepared for your fantasy drafts, but also have our own here on the show. And this segment, we will focus on wide receivers. So just to recap where we're at so far, Kate has Josh Allen at quarterback, Ashton Jeanty and Christian McCaffrey at running back, Sam Laporta at tight end. Kenny has Lamar Jackson at quarterback, Jonathan Taylor and James Cook at running back, Colston Loveland at tight end. Grant has Matt Stafford, QB. Jahmyr Gibbs and Derrick Henry as the backs. Brock Bowers is the tight end. I've got Joe Burrow as my quarterback. Bijan Robinson and Saquon Barkley as my running backs. Trey McBride as my tight end. Kate, you get the first pick in our wide receiver rounds. Where are you going? A couple options here.
1: All right. The first pick. It's not anyone that you guys have been naming in the chat here.
2: No.
1: I'm going Jamar Chase.
2: Okay, yeah. That had to happen.
1: As my wide receiver one.
2: That's a no miss in my opinion. That's a home run.
1: Easy.
2: I don't think you can screw that up. Yeah.
1: Nope.
2: Jamar Chase, the first wide receiver off the board in our BetMGM Game Day fantasy football draft. Still plenty of options available. Kenny, you get to go second. You have been an avowed non-Puka Nacua guy in the chat throughout the show. Are you holding firm here and not going Puka with the wide receiver pick?
3: Yeah, I'm going to stick to my guns here. I'm going to throw a little bit of a curveball, and I'm going to take JSN for a few reasons. I think Puka, there's a chance he gets suspended here. Devontae Adams is still going to score a lot of touchdowns with the Rams this year, so he's going to take a bunch of touchdowns away from Puka. Also, JSN is just the offense in Seattle. I mean, the way that they funnel the ball to him down the field too, it's obvious that he led the league in receiving last year. He's the easy pick for me here, second overall.
2: All right, so second pick in the receiver round is JSN. Grant, you have a chance to take the guy who caught 129 balls last year, Puka Nacua. Are you scared off by any possible league discipline that may be coming his way like Kenny was? Or do you lean in and say, no, the dude's got 160 targets coming his way, even if he misses a game or two?
4: No, I'm not. I am frightened a little bit by it, but I'm not to the point where I would go, hey, I'm going to draft, you know, Nico Collins here with my third overall pick, the wide receivers. I think I am going to take Puka because if you look at the schedule, their bye week is until week 11. That's enough time for you to still get enough production out of Puka. And like you said, he's going to get 100 plus targets. He's going to climb up to 800 to 1100 yards receiving, and then however many touchdowns he's going to get because Devontae Adams is still there. So you might get 8 to 10 to 12 touchdowns out of Puka, but I would be silly, even with the suspension looming, probably 2 to 4 games. Me and Kenny were talking about it. It can't be the Josh Jacobs treatment where he can get 6 to 8 games. It's just not that severe. And all this is not trying to like dismiss domestic violence or anything like that at all, or assault or battery.
2: Sure. But
4: The cases between Jacobs and Puka are a little bit different, I feel like. So I'm going to take Puka here. I know suspension probably is coming, but hopefully it's not long enough.
2: All right, so Chase, JSN, and Puka all off the board. I get two wide receiver picks here as we're going snake style. And I'm going to stay in the NFC North for both of them. I'm going to go Justin Jefferson, and I'm going to go Amon-Ra St. Brown with my two wide receiver picks here. I feel like these are no miss, both of them. Jefferson is going to have a legit I shouldn't say, look, Kyler's had his issues over the years, but he's going to have a better option throwing him the football this year. So I feel like that makes a ton of sense, even though they do have a lot of weapons to spread the ball around to. I think Jefferson bounces back, at least numbers-wise this year, from where he was last year. And Amon-Ra St. Brown, yeah, I have my questions about Detroit's offensive line and questions about Detroit in general, maybe winning the division, but I still think they're a playoff-level team. And Amon-Ra still the guy. When you need to complete a pass on third down, you're going to Amon-Ra St. Brown. And Goff's obviously got the chemistry with him. So I'm going to go Jefferson in Minnesota, St. Brown in Detroit, my two receiver picks. Grant, it's back to you.
4: So this is another guy I was kind of skeptical about because of the other guy he plays on the other side of the ball with. And in Dallas, there's CeeDee Lamb and George Pickens, and they're two great receivers. You could take them in the second, third round with your wide receiver picks in your fantasy draft. But CeeDee Lamb's production dropped heavily in 2025. He went from 100 catches to 75. He went from 1,000 yards to like 750 yards. And, you know, Pickens kind of took a lot of the production away from CeeDee Lamb last year. I feel like he's going to do the same again. It's because Pickens is looking for that contract. He's looking for the money. CD already has it. He already has a contract. But I just think that Pickens is going to go off again this year. So I think I'm going to go with George Pickens here for my next pick.
2: All right. Pickens off the board before CD Lamb. Kenny, are you going to pick up the other Cowboys receiver, or where are you going?
3: No, I'm going to take A.J. Brown here, the new Patriots wide receiver one. I think he's going to have a huge year with Drake May. And yeah, I think he's going to score a lot of touchdowns. Obviously, the deep ball that Drake makes, easy pick for me there.
2: All right, easy pick for Kenny. He's got JSN and A.J. Brown. Grant went with Puka and Pickens. I went with Jefferson and Amon-Ra. Kate, you get the final pick of our two wide receiver rounds after you took Ja'Marr Chase with the first one. This is where I think the field starts to thin just a little bit. Hey, look, there's no bad options on the board, but you've got to choose from some guys who obviously weren't a part of our first seven picks and I think may have some question marks about them. So which direction are you going?
1: You're right. It starts to get a little dicey, except for the fact that CD is still out there. I'm going CD. Mm. Yeah. Yeah.
2: That felt like I was debating neighbors.
1: Right? You're like, man.
2: Yeah, no, neighbors. I mean, Nico.
1: Devonta Smith. He's number one
2: Drake
1: there.
2: London. Yeah, Devontae's number one now. Alave in New Orleans. I mean, these are all guys we may take in the flex rounds, too.
1: Right.
2: I know we've already got Ja'Marr Chase off the board, but maybe T. Higgins. We talked about Zay Flowers and the Ravens earlier. I don't know if he'd be your next pick off the board, obviously, but maybe another wide receiver to keep an eye on. I think Flowers is going to have an exponentially bigger year than any other to this point after signing the contract extension. So there were names out there, but I can't blame you for going with CeeDee Lamb. That's a solid pick.
1: Yeah. Yep. So, I like it.
2: So just to recap, Kate's got Josh Allen, Ashton Jeanty, Christian McCaffrey, Ja'Marr Chase, CeeDee Lamb, Sam Laporta. Kenny's got Lamar, Jonathan Taylor, James Cook, JSN, A.J. Brown, Colston Loveland. Grant has got Stafford, Jahmyr Gibbs, Derrick Henry, Puka Nacua, George Pickens, Brock Bowers, and I've got Burrow, Bijan, Saquon, Justin Jefferson, Amon-Ra St. Brown, and Trey McBride. We will pick two flex players in about 30 minutes or so to wrap up our BetMGM Game Day Fantasy Draft. We may have to draft some bench pieces and backups off the clock after we're done at 4 Eastern via text. We'll get the league up and running. I'm counting on the part I am most excited for, because I've become distracted by it during the breaks, is coming up with a good fantasy team name. You have to do more than just take the name that they give you when you sign up your team. You have to come up with something that you've tried to be creative with.
1: Yeah, that's always one of the best parts of fantasy is seeing what people come up with.
2: Yes.
1: I'm in a all-girls fantasy league, Chris, and some of those names are not safe for work, but are very clever. And I won't pull any of those in our league. We'll just keep it like normal fun. But
2: hey, I mean, there's some. You know what? You do what you want to do. I mean, get creative with it. I've got a great idea for mine already. Maybe we'll save that for towards the end of the show. Or if you need more time to think, maybe, you know, off the air. But I've got a great idea already. So I like the fact that as I'm going to update my team name and my logo right now, the old ESPN fantasy app gives you the warning that they do not allow inappropriate imagery for your team logo. Mine's not inappropriate. I think it's pretty good. I'm going to save it right now and you guys will find out when we send the invites out.
1: But your name, I mean, this is like fantasy 101. Like your name has to be a part of a player that you have on your team, right? Like I can't make a Puka Nacua like themed name when I don't have Puka on my team.
2: So I'll say it doesn't have to be a player on your team, but you can't go with a player that's on somebody else's team. Like that's
1: okay, fair. Yeah.
2: So I've been in a neighborhood fantasy league when did we move into this neighborhood? Like 15 years ago. So forever. And my team name, which if you don't watch Christmas Vacation every year, you won't get at all. It has nothing to do with football. It's called Rusty's Navy. Because if you remember when Aunt Bethany comes over to the Griswolds' house for Christmas Eve, one of the first things she says is Rusty still in the Navy? And for some reason, that being my favorite movie of all time, I just thought I'd go with Rusty's Navy, and it's the old lady's face as the team logo.
1: Then that's pretty good. You get the face for the logo, goes with the movie. It's a neighborhood deal. That's pretty solid, Chris. Yeah,
2: it's not bad. What's the one in your? Are you allowed to tell us the league that's wildly inappropriate? The name of your team in that league? Can you say
1: honestly,
2: that?
1: Honestly, I have
2: air?
1: To go back and check what it is, but that'll tease us for the next side.
2: Okay, we'll find out the wildly inappropriate team name that Kate has for her all girls fantasy league, and we'll give you our end of season NFL playoff predictions. That's next, right here on Westwood One Sports.
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1: With you for one more hour here on Westwood One Sports, right up until 4 Eastern, 1 Pacific. It is BetMGM Game Day coming up in 20 minutes or so. We will wrap up our BetMGM Game Day fantasy draft with some flex positions that we've got to fill out our roster with. We'll get you some bets before the end of the show, plus our three stars of the day as well, our three favorite moments from the show and maybe from this past week in sports as well. BetMGM players, there's a lot going on this weekend. If the WNBA is your game, there's an odds boost token waiting for you inside your BetMGM app to use it. Just add a WNBA wager to that bet slip and activate the token. If you win your wager that was made with the odds boost token, you'll receive extra winnings and unrestricted bonus dollars all inside your BetMGM app. So in a couple minutes, we'll give you some season-long award props that we like in the NFL. But we thought, hey, why not just tell you the answers to the test ahead of time? We're going to give you our playoff predictions, the seven teams that we think will make the playoffs from the AFC and the NFC. I'll leave you to start us, Kate, and you can get as detailed as you want with this. You can tell me who the one seed's going to be, who's going to win the divisions, who's going to be the wild cards, and maybe even we can play out the bracket if we want to, depending on time here. But just start by giving me your playoff teams on either side.
2: Yeah, I'll start with my division winners, and then we'll add in the wild cards. I'm going to go the Buffalo Bills winning the AFC East. Not too far off, right? I will go with the Cincinnati Bengals winning the AFC North. I will go with the Houston Texans winning the AFC South. Okay. And, it's the AFC West that is giving me a little pause on the division winner. Yeah.
1: Yeah.
2: Wow. I'm going to go that's right. I'm going to go the... I mean, do the Broncos or the Chiefs win? I don't have confidence in the Chargers, but the Broncos or Chiefs, I think whichever team doesn't win the division also still gets in the playoffs. So I'll go with the Broncos to win the division. I'll say the Chiefs are a wild card. And
1: who are your other two wild cards if you got the Chiefs in there?
2: Say the Ravens are a wild card.
1: Okay.
2: And I will say the I'm going to go Patriots wild card too.
1: Okay. I was waiting to see if you're going to have the reigning AFC champs in the playoffs or not. So you got Buffalo, Cincy, Houston, Denver winning the divisions, Chiefs, Ravens, Pats as wild cards in the AFC. What about Let's do it this way. I'll give you my AFC picture. How about that?
2: Okay.
1: And then we can flip the page over to the NFC side. So this is pretty boring here. I'm going to have all the same division winners. I'm going to have Buffalo in the East.
2: It feels like it's fairly set.
1: Yeah. Houston in the South and Denver in the West. I'll explain my reasoning. I do think New England was as good as they were last year because of their soft schedule. I do think they won't fall off as much as some people suspect because you add A.J. Brown to the mix. I think that's going to be huge for Drake May's development, and that defense is still solid. In the North, we're both big believers in the Bengals as long as everybody stays healthy. I know that's a huge caveat, but I think the defense has done enough to elevate themselves to the middle of the pack, which is all that Bengals defense really needs at this point. Just be middle of the pack. Don't be the worst in the AFC or in the league at this point. And I think Cincy is going to have a really good year. Like, could be a 12 or 13 win type season, maybe. Then I'm going to have Denver out west because I'm not a believer in the Chargers. What has Justin Herbert ever won? And I think the Chiefs will have fits and starts as Mahomes gets back up to speed. So I will have Denver in the West and in the South, and I kind of feel like it's Houston by default. So same division winners. My wild cards, I have two the same as you, Kate. I have the Chiefs as a wild card team, and then we have the Patriots as the other wild card team. I have a different team from the North. I'm not being a homer. This is, oh. I've explained my issues with the Ravens. Grant's going to get all mad at me now. I'm going to go with the Steelers because the Steelers just have a habit of making it as a wild card and then flaming out. I know they won the division last year. It's a different conversation for a different day. But I'm going to have the Steelers as my third and final wild card in the AFC. And I think the Ravens struggle a bit because we've got a rookie head coach in the offensive line and all the things I've said about the Ravens to this point. So only one difference. Maybe I'm a big homer. Maybe not. I have the Steelers in the playoffs instead of the Ravens. Otherwise, we have the same field, Kate.
2: I mean, yeah, it's. I mean, if all goes according to plan, I think both of us having similar teams, like it makes sense. Now that the NFL never goes according to plan, injuries happen, upsets happen on a week to week basis, which is why everything always just goes down the drain of what preseason all us experts think is going to happen.
1: Sure,
2: but the very simple case can be made for all of these teams. Whereas even a team like the Chargers, you're asking for a little bit more or to see a little bit more from them. I mean, the Jaguars certainly could be there, but you would need another kind of repeat season of last year. And they're not a team that is consistent year in and year out. So it's hard to take a team like that until you actually see it, especially with the Bengals and the Chiefs being left out of the playoffs last year. Like, they have to take some spots to get back in. So I think our picks, Chris, while just slightly different with the Ravens and Steelers, I think they make a lot of sense.
1: All right. So let's go to the NFC side of things. Give me your division winners to start with.
2: The NFC is so tough for me. All right. I'm going with the Rams to win the NFC West.
1: Okay.
2: I am going with the Cowboys to win the NFC East.
1: Mm-hmm.
2: I am going with I'm going with the Lions to win the NFC North.
1: Okay.
2: Lions schedule's too easy. And then I am gonna go with the South is like
1: somebody has to win it.
2: I'm gonna go with the Bucks. I'm going to go with Baker having a Baker type chip on his shoulder season after the contract disrespect. The only team that's getting in out of that division for me. So then my wild cards are, Seahawks, I think, are a wild card team.
1: Okay. Yep.
2: I am going to go with the Bears.
1: The Bears.
2: And here's where it gets dicey, Chris. Like, the Eagles should make the playoffs, right? I could see the Vikings being pretty good this year. Yep. They won 9 games last year with J.J. McCarthy. Can you get 3 teams in from the North? Well, the NFC West did it last year. Are the 49ers a team that's going to get in this year? Their injuries. I can't. It's nuts there. So I'm going to go, just for the sake of this, Chris, I'm going to go with.
1: Yep. Do it. Do it.
2: I'm going to go with the Vikings. I think you get 3 in the North. I'm going with it.
1: Okay. That's fair.
2: Eagles and Niners are out of the playoffs for me.
1: So I had a hard time with the North, too. Just in full disclosure before I get to my NFC field. I have the same division winner in the NFC East. I have Dallas winning the division. Maybe we're both wrong about Dallas and Cincinnati and how your defense only has to be middle of the road. But, hey, we'll be wrong together. North, I have Chicago winning. I said it earlier. I don't think they regress like some people expect they will. So I have the Bears winning the North. I have the Rams, like you, winning the West, and the Bucks winning the South. My 3 wild card teams in order, Seattle, Detroit, and my final wild card team. I thought about the Vikings for a second, but I've also said it's going to be a bounce back year for the Eagles offense. So I'm going to go with Philly as my final wild card in the NFC. All right. Do we want to try and predict how the playoffs are going to play out? Yeah, we won't do game by game. That's too much. Just give me an AFC champ and an NFC champ and a Super Bowl outcome.
2: Whew, okay. I'm going to go the Rams out of the NFC.
1: Okay.
2: If all goes according to plan, if they're healthy, if Aaron Donald decides to come back, the Rams have the roster to win a Super Bowl this year. And I'm going to go going up against them.
1: Buffalo finally get there.
2: I was going to say, is this Josh the Bills Allen year? The Super Bowl? I'm going to go with the Bills, and I'm going to go with Josh Allen losing in the Super Bowl.
1: That would be brutal.
2: That would be
1: all right,
2: brutal.
1: Rams over.
2: He finally gets
1: Rams
2: there,
1: over Bills,
2: over.
1: And the Rams win another Super Bowl at home at SoFi. All right.
2: Yeah.
1: It's so weird for me, being that I am a fan of an AFC North team, to feel so positively about another AFC North team. But I do. I feel really good about the Bengals. I'm sorry. Yeah. And I have the Bengals coming out of the AFC side. Inevitably, Josh Allen will make another mistake in the playoffs. Sorry. Love you, Josh. All due respect. That means I can say anything. And I think CJ Stroud will probably leave Texans fans wishing he had taken another step forward in the playoffs as well. I have Cincy over Buffalo in the AFC championship game. In the NFC, I have the Rams in the NFC championship game, but I have them losing to, I can't believe I'm doing this, but I'm doing it. The Dallas Cowboys go back to the Super Bowl.
2: Wow.
1: Yes.
2: Wow.
1: Look, time stamp this one too, Grant. I know you time stamped my taking the Ravens out of the playoffs earlier. I'm doing it. The Cowboys go to the Super Bowl and lose to the Bengals. Joe Burrow wins the Super Bowl against the Dallas Cowboys in L.A. The networks would love to have Joe Burrow against Dak Prescott in the Super Bowl. That's not why I'm picking it. I just, honestly, this has been the thing I've said about both teams all summer long, and I'm going to back this up with belief and facts and things of that nature. Both teams, with their offenses, as good as they are, and they will be great offenses, only need to have defenses that are middle of the pack. I know defense wins championships, but I think both defenses just being middle of the pack is enough to get both of these offenses scoring more than 30 points a game into the Super Bowl. I think we have a wild Super Bowl, like 38-35, and everything that Roger Goodell wants from football in L.A. 2 years or a year and a half before the flag football Olympics. So Bengals over the Cowboys in the Super Bowl, Kate. Am I crazy?
2: No, Chris. I almost took the Bengals out of the AFC, but their defense, that was my worry there. That's why I didn't. I think a Bengals Cowboys Super Bowl would be awesome. And defense wins championships, but like the Broncos probably should have been in the Super Bowl last year with the Bo Nix stuff, but like the Texans had an amazing defense last year. How far did that get the Texans, right? It got them to the playoffs, not much more than that. So I don't think you're crazy. It's not the mainstream Super Bowl pick that a lot of people will have. I would say mine's probably more mainstream, but sometimes mainstream is not the right stream, Chris.
1: You need to go mainstream is boring. Let's be honest. Yeah. Let's be different.
2: It is.
1: Yeah. So that's what I'm going with. I'm going Bengals over the Cowboys. Kate is going a little bit more, probably a little closer to what will actually happen. Rams, Bills. So there are our playoff teams and our Super Bowl picks. We promised we'd throw people a season-long award prop that we may like. Is there one that really jumps out off the board at you, Kate, that you're like, oh, I absolutely love this for an award winner by the end of the year?
2: I think over on the offensive rookie of the year, Deshaun Stribling. Am I saying it correctly? Mm-hmm. With the injuries that the 49ers are going to have, this guy's already popped in the preseason. He could be a huge piece to that offense. And all of a sudden you got the receiving numbers there, out in San Francisco. I think 11-1 for him to win. Not a bad really price whatsoever. Yeah.
1: Yeah. Not Dejan Love. Dejan
2: Strickland. Not Dejan Love. No. But close. Dejan. Similar.
1: Close. I really like that one. And it was one I was thinking about as well, because I think I mentioned it earlier in the week when I was filling in for Nick on You Better You Bet. Dejan Stribling out there at 11-1 for Offensive Rookie of the Year is a really good price, I think, for a guy who I think is going to have an immediate impact, whether it's by default or not. And I realized neither one of us took the Niners to go to the playoffs, but I still think that's one that just makes a ton of sense, because all the injuries in San Francisco, I think he's going to rise to the top just based off of somebody's got to get the ball and somebody's got to have a big year in that offense, even if they don't win 12 games or 11 games and go to the playoffs. So I'm going to go. It's not an especially big number, but I think if Detroit is going to bounce back and get to the playoffs again, like I said, I don't have them winning the division, but I do have them getting back to the playoffs, and it's all the weapons on offense. I get it, but that defense needs to be better than it was a year ago. And I think towards the end of the season, well, maybe the middle point of the season, you started to see him round back into form, and we started to see what we know he's capable of. Aiden Hutchinson is almost, he's 9-1 at BetMGM for Defensive Player of the Year. Miles Garrett is a big favorite at 4-1. Will Anderson, obviously, at 7-1. I think Aiden Hutchinson's going to have another big sack year for Detroit, maybe lead the league in sacks. So I will go Hutchinson at 9-1 for Defensive Player of the Year as one of the season-long award props that I like.
2: Yeah, I don't think you can go wrong with that. Hutchinson should be a player that's in the mix every year. And I mean, he certainly is in the mix. He's got the third shortest odds right now, but like, that's a name that it's kind of like a Miles Garrett forever. And I mean, he's the favorite, but like, you could never go wrong picking Miles Garrett to win Defensive Player of the Year. Aiden Hutchinson is one of those players. He's not going to be the favorite every year, but he's going to be in the mix as long as he's healthy. So I like that one for you, Chris.
1: Some early predictions. No, I'm sorry. Spoilers. We're telling you exactly how it's going to go down this year in the NFL with our season-long award predictions and division winners and Super Bowl predictions. If somehow it actually ends up being Bengals-Cowboys in the Super Bowl, I'm just retiring. I'm done. I'm never doing another minute of sports talk
2: Well,
1: radio
2: bet on
1: again.
2: It first, Chris, because that number for that
1: I
2: you
1: should
2: need to
1: look
2: bet
1: that
2: on
1: up.
2: In order to retire.
1: I am going to look that up during the break. We'll tell you what a ridiculous number that is on a Bengals-Cowboys Super Bowl prediction. And we'll make the last two picks of our BetMGM Game Day Fantasy Football Draft. We'll draft some flex position players next right here on Westwood One Sports.
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1: So throughout the show, we have been drafting of fantasy teams between the crew here. Only four teams means these teams are stacked. And we'll draft some flex position guys. It is a PPR league, so we'll get into that in just a minute here. On BetMGM Game Day, Chris Mack alongside Kate Constable. I looked up the number on a Bengals-Cowboys Super Bowl matchup. It's ridiculous. I'll give you that in a second as well. But Will Levis has been cut by the Tennessee Titans. Probably the most notable name cut, released, moved today, Kate. Levis just never really got any traction in Tennessee. I would imagine somebody out there may take a swing on him as a third quarterback, but it's not going to happen with the Titans.
2: Yeah. What a fall for Will Levis. I mean, he was in the green room on draft night and the fall happened there. Yeah. He kept slipping to day two, and it really just has not recovered ever since. I'm with you. I think there's still a place in him, in this league for him. Will he ever like see the field in a starting role or a premier backup role? Probably not, but I don't think it's totally over for Will Levis quite yet. Just certainly did not pan out in Tennessee whatsoever.
1: Yeah, we'll see. Like I said, I think somebody takes a swing on him as a third quarterback, maybe adds him to a practice squad, whatever it may be. But it won't be in Tennessee, where Cam Ward is definitely the future. We'll see how that future turns out, starting with week one against the Jets. If you missed anything today, if you're inside that Odyssey app, you can always hit the rewind button and go back to anything you may have missed, including our playoff predictions, power rankings on NFL MVP bets, week one lines and looks as well. But Bengals Cowboys, Kate, 125-1. I should probably bet that
2: I think you should.
1: For funsies. Yeah.
2: You should, because when it inevitably comes around and it happens and those two teams are playing in the Super Bowl, you're going to hate yourself if you didn't at least just put $10 on it, Chris. $10.
1: Yeah. That's it.
2: That's all.
1: Just $10. Just a little something to say I've got it. And then inevitably when Burrow and Dak both get hurt in like week five, I can hate myself for it.
2: Exactly.
1: But if you missed it, we went through our season-long division winner, wild card predictions, all that. Kate has a very sensible Super Bowl prediction of Rams over Bills. I have a not-so-sensible prediction of Bengals over Cowboys. So there you go. All right, we've got to draft some flex position people to fill out our roster here for our fantasy draft. Kate, you get to go first. It's a PPR league. Keep that in mind. Don't know if that will make this a very receiver-heavy couple of picks or not, but I'll let you go first. Go ahead. You're up.
2: It's not going to be a receiver for me right here, Chris. Okay. And this may be interesting with the picks that I already have, but I mean, Chase Brown is still on the board and I'm going to take him right now.
1: Damn it. I was going to be all over that.
2: You were trying to set me up as, maybe she'll go wide receiver here. Chase Brown will still be on the board when I get there. I see what you're doing.
1: Damn it. All right. That's a solid pick. I love that pick. I would have made it myself had he still been around. Kenny, your first flex position pick for our fantasy draft.
3: Yeah, I know he plays for a really bad team, but his head coach said he's going to get the ball 40 to 45 times. Devon Achane, he's a really good fantasy player. He's going to get a lot of receptions as well. So, yeah, Devon Achane is my pick for my first flex.
1: Yeah, the Dolphins are going to be terrible, but who else is going to get the football in that offense? You're right. So, good call by you. Grant, you got a flex. Who are you going with?
4: I was going to go with Devon Achane, but Kenny's stealing my pick. Again, but we'll go with another guy who I think is going to get high production out of an offense that doesn't seem to have very many reliable / available options, so to speak. Kenneth Walker, Super Bowl MVP.
1: Okay.
4: You go with him. I think he's going to be a solid pick out of there. Is he going to go for 1,000 yards? Maybe. Who knows? Was it a flash in the pan because of an injury to his backup running back in Seattle that he went off?

0: off in the playoffs. Who knows? But I still think he's going to be a pretty reliable option in that Kansas City offense.
1: That's a solid pick. Yeah, I don't have a problem with that at all. I had him on my board as well for a possible flex pick. Things start to thin out just a little bit here, I think. But I think he's the undisputed number one target that just lost another weapon in the receiving game a couple weeks ago. I don't think C.J. Stroud is going to be bad this year. I have my question about how deep Houston will go in the playoffs, but I'll go with Nico Collins as my first flex pick. I get two here, as is we're going snake style. So a wide receiver, and then we talked about him in the wide receiver rounds. I'm going to go double up on wide receivers here. I'm going to go with Malik Nabers as well. So Nico Collins and Malik Nabers for my two flex picks. And that rounds out my squad of Burrow, Bijan, Saquon, Justin Jefferson, Amon-Ra, Trey McBride, with Nico Collins and Malik Nabers. Grant, who's your final pick?
0: I'm in between two running backs because if I pick this guy, it's going to be three Rams on my team. If I go with another guy, I think he's going to be the main counterpoint in the backfield for another team. But I think he's just too good to pass up. I'm going with my gut here. My gut's telling me go Kyren Williams, so I'm going to go Kyren Williams with this pick. Ooh. I know I have three Rams. I know week 11 I'm going to be kind of screwed, but I think Kyren Williams is one of the 10 best running backs in the league too. So I know week 11 is going to look really bleak for me, but I don't care. I'll do it. Kyren Williams.
1: Well, if the Rams offense is nearly as good as people expect it to be, then you're solid for every other week. So there you go. There's not necessarily that's anything wrong with the strategy of loading up on one team if you're willing to bite the bullet during their bye week. Kenny, who's your final pick? You got Lamar Jackson, Jonathan Taylor, James Cook, JSN, AJ Brown, Colston Loveland, Devon Achane. Who do you have with your final pick?
2: Yeah, I already got the God squad at running back with Taylor, Cook, and Achane. So I'm going Deaver, and I'm between two guys. And I'm higher on the Saints offense, so I'm going to take Chris Olave here. I could go Drake London. I think Drake London's the overall better football player, but I trust the Saints offense. Plus, now Jordan Tyson's out, so the opportunities for Olave are even going to open up. Once Tyler Shuck stepped in last year, Olave was one of the best receivers in fantasy football. Chris Olave here.
1: That's a great pick just for volume, if nothing else. I really like that, like you said, with the Jordan Tyson injury. All right, Kate, you get the final pick. Josh Allen, Ashton Jeanty, Christian McCaffrey, Ja'Marr Chase, CeeDee Lamb, Sam Laporta, Chase Brown, and who?
3: Yeah. I mean, Drake London is probably the right pick here, but like, I don't know what is happening at quarterback in Atlanta, and that really scares me. Either way, I mean, London's still going to have targets.
1: Yep.
3: I'm going Devonta Smith. I'm going over to the Eagles. I can't do it. I can't do it with Tua. He's likely starting the season. If Penix comes in and is great, then great. But I'm going Smith here.
1: There is nothing wrong with that. I don't think there's anything wrong with that. You talked yourself. You effectively talked yourself out of Drake London, which Drake is fine. Yeah, I don't blame you for that at all. Like you said, given the Atlanta quarterback situation, some of the names that were left on the board that we didn't get to, T. Higgins, Breece Hall, Zay Flowers, Jalen Waddle, Rashee Rice. Maybe when we do our offline bench pieces, we'll add some of those guys to the roster. But if I had to choose a winner, and you're not allowed to choose your own team, obviously, I think I might go. I really like the George Pickens pick by Grant. Plus, he's got Gibbs. He's got Steph. I think I'd go with Grant's team, and Kenny would be a close second. No hate, Kate. I like your team too. They're all good. They're all stacked. Like, there's four of us, so all the teams are going to be stacked. But I think
3: Chris,
1: I'd go.
3: I would go with your Grant team first. I think.
1: Really?
3: I think. Bijan, JJ, Amon-Ra, Burrow. Yeah, I would go yours.
1: Grant, you can't pick your own team. Who do you like the most? You're going to say Kenny because he drafted Lamar, aren't you?
0: No, I honestly think that Kenny has a solid pick. He's got the number one running back, the number one receiver in JSN, and then he's got Achane and a flex. Like, a lot of people are taking Achane as their first overall running back in most leagues. So to get him as a flex,
3: Loveland,
0: that's pretty dang good. And he's got Loveland, who's going to probably be a top five fantasy receiver this year as well. So depending on how much Komet's going to be involved in that offense as well, which probably won't be as much as Loveland, obviously. But, I would probably give it to Kenny.
1: All right, Kenny, you get to be a bit of a tiebreaker here. Or maybe not. I don't know. Maybe we all get a vote. You can't take your own team. Who are you taking?
2: Yeah, definitely. I'm definitely not taking Grant. I said in the chat he can't. I don't think he's going to win the league taking Stafford third overall.
0: Forgive me for picking the MVP.
2: I think Grant has a good squad, but I don't know about Stafford over some other guys at quarterback. But it's tough. I would go with you, Chris. I think the Jefferson St. Brown, like, your receiver core is unreal. We know it's more so of a passing league, and Bijan and Saquon should both hold up at running back. I think most of us think Burrow's going to have an awesome year. So I'd say if I didn't pick my own team, I'd pick you, Chris.
1: Once again, this sets me up for massive disappointment and disaster if things don't go well, Kate.
3: Yeah, it does. So the odds are stacked against you, but you've got a pretty solid roster, Chris. Like, can't argue there. You know where I went wrong? I went wrong with my Genty pick. I feel like had I taken someone else, had I taken Chase Brown where I took Ashton Genty, I could have had a stronger flex there. And
1: maybe,
3: you know, but it's hindsight, right? And maybe Genty goes out and it balls out this year with Cousins or Fernando Mendoza as his quarterback. And so he's forced to kind of carry the offense in. That was my thought process early on. But, like, you know, it's all relative. We don't know.
1: I think it's just talking from fantasy strategy perspective overall, I think running backs, once you get beyond Gibbs and Bijan, like I said, is the top two. Because they both catch a good number of footballs, especially if you're in a point perception per reception league. Your next tier is, you know, James Cook, Saquon Barkley, Jonathan Taylor. And none of those three are guys that are going to catch a ton of footballs. So you've got to counterweight how much do I think they're going to do on the ground? You know, Kenny brought it up earlier. There's the chance that James Cook is going to get some touchdowns vultured by Josh Allen on the ground. You could probably say the same thing for Hurts and Saquon and Philly for that matter. So, like, you've got to weigh how much you're willing to give up in the point per reception league for having a back that isn't going to catch a ton of footballs. But that is counterbalanced too by also on that tier, you know, Chase Brown had a really good year, but was that a flash in the pan, or does he build off of that? Christian McCaffrey, is he going to stay healthy? If he does stay healthy, it literally changes everything, and he vaults to the top of the list right there with Gibbs and Bijan Robinson. So the only reason he fell down as far as he did is because of the injuries, and you jumped on that opportunity. So I don't think the Genty pick is necessarily a bad one, because like you said, yeah, there's Bowers, but what else do you have to lean on in that offense with Cousins and presumably eventually Mendoza quarterback?
3: Like, you really don't have a whole lot at all. And if Genty lives up to the billing, like, I know he's dealt with injuries, but if he lives up to it all, Grant does say Brock Bowers. You do have Brock Bowers. Like, that's...
1: Yeah, aside from Bowers, like, Bowers could have 150 targets, right? And it would make a ton of sense, but early downs when maybe you're trying to stay from out from behind the sticks and you don't want Cousins or Mendoza, again, whoever the quarterback ends up being at different points in the season, you don't want them running for their life all the time because it's going to lead to mistakes. You're going to have to turn around and hand it off a good bit. And I think Genty is not a bad look from that perspective. So there are our teams. we will get them entered into the leagues ASAP, and maybe draft some bench players offline too. Coming up, we're going to get our three favorite moments from the week here on Westwood One Sports, our three stars of the day. Maybe have some bets for you as well. That's coming up before we wrap up here on BetMGM Game Day on Westwood One Sports.
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13: What's up, fellas? 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
1: Get ready to wrap up with three of our favorite moments of the week here on Westwood One Sports. Our three stars of the day on the way. Chris Mack alongside Kate Constable here on BetMGM Game Day. It's been a time. We've drafted fantasy teams. We've talked Bill Belichick getting a win in his first game of the year with North Carolina as college football week zero got things officially kicked off yesterday. We've predicted the entire NFL season for you. A lot has happened. So, yeah, a lot for you to check out every single Sunday here on Westwood One Sports from 11 a.m. to 4 p.m. Eastern every single Sunday on Sirius XM Channel 375 inside the Westwood One Sports app and also inside the Odyssey app as well. 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What do you got for us?
2: Ooh, that's a good question, Chris. I don't have a lot today. I think we've got Cubs baseball tonight. Like, how do I not take PCA to hit another home run? I'm sure the number is like, you know, minus 110. No, it's going to be better than that. But I'll take the I'll take a PCA homer and I'll take the Cubs to win.
1: Okay.
2: Money line.
1: Okay. I like those. I'm going to throw some college football stuff out there for next week. I like Miami visiting Stanford. That's Friday night at 9 Eastern. I know there's a lot of concern about ACC teams going west and sometimes playing down to the level of competition when they do that, but I think Miami's going to have a really good year. I think they're going to win the ACC, and it is a massive spread. It's 24 points, but I think Miami's going to blow the doors off Stanford Friday night, so I'm willing to lay the 24. That'll be one college football bet that I definitely have next week. And I kind of have to put it in because we talked about it. Bengals Cowboys Super Bowl is 125 to 1 at BetMGM. So let's do it. Let's just put $10 on it and wake up in February and maybe we've got ourselves $1,000. Maybe not. But hey, we're just going to put a couple bucks on it. We gamble responsibly. That's what we do around here on BetMGM Game Day. So just a few bucks on a Bengals-Cowboys Super Bowl, because that was my prediction. I'm going to put my money where my mouth is. So just a couple to throw out at you here today on BetMGM Game Day. But let's get to our three favorite moments of the week. 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
3: Three.

0: I don't hear our friend Alex Gold, who was going to be number three for our three stars of the day. Let's re-rack it, as they say, and let's try our number three star of the day, Alex Gold from Kansas City.
1: Three.
0: No.
2: Not so much.
0: Swing and a miss, strike two. All right. Let's try it this way. I think Jude, who also happens to be in his final show with us, Jude is moving off to Texas to get a job doing sports reporting, which is his absolute first step down a path towards greatness. Someday we're going to look up. He's going to be doing play-by-play of a World Series or a Super Bowl. So first step for Jude is going off to Texas for this new gig. Congratulations to Jude on that. Let's see if we can get Jude to play the number three star of the day, Alex Gold of 96.5 The Fan in Kansas City on Patrick Mahomes. Oh,
2: it's coming through the pipeline.
0: It's preseason for everybody, Kate, okay?
2: Yeah, I know. Preseason's about to wrap up, but, like, we're still within the preseason, still in the realm of preseason.
0: I like, by the way, how that's just a blanket excuse during the preseason for any level of mistake, like, whether it's the officials. It happened during the Steelers-Bills preseason game the other night. The officials accidentally sent the game to commercial break, and they weren't supposed to. So the Steelers scored a touchdown. Jeremy Bernard scored a touchdown, and nobody got to see it live because they had sent the game to a commercial break. And they came back from break, and they're like, well, it's preseason for everybody.
2: I have used the preseason for everybody excuse way too many times in my career. Not just this preseason, Chris. We've gone back a couple years, but, previous preseasons, I've used the preseason excuse.
0: It's a good excuse for all levels of anything that goes wrong. So scrap the three stars. We're going to hear Alex Gold talk about Patrick Mahomes looking great in camp and preseason, not looking like he was injured at all. We're going to hear from Tyler Dunn talking about the great relationship between Joe Brady and Josh Allen, and RJ Choppy talking about those Cowboys that I seem to be a lot higher on than anybody else. But it's all good. It was a great week on Westwood One Sports. And this is the spot to be for everything, especially once NFL games start next Wednesday when the season kicks off in Seattle. Your home for the NFL is Westwood One Sports. I will be off next Sunday, Kate. Pete Futak will be in for me. You will be able to hold things down, and we'll be that much closer to the start of the NFL regular season. And we'll be through what could be there's not a ton of huge college games on the schedule in week one, but there are a couple key games worth keeping an eye on. Like, obviously, you know, you've got Clemson, LSU, and a couple others that I'm sure you guys will be all over next Sunday after they've been played.
2: Oh, yeah. With Pete Futek in, he's the college football guru. We'll be recapping everything we saw in week one of college football, looking ahead towards week two slate. Pete will have plenty of bets, I am sure, that he can be giving us for the upcoming week two. Obviously, we'll be past week one at that time. And then also NFL. So, like, we'll hold things down, Chris. We'll have things covered for you next week. You're going to go and you're going to watch a week one game with the fam, which sounds honestly... love our job, but sounds kind of a little bit more exciting to be at the game actually watching versus, you know, recap it.
0: I'm a big fan of going to not just early season games. Like, I've taken the kids to a Penn State Rutgers game before, and we all know how those usually turn out. All due respect, Rutgers. We know how those usually turn out. So I'm real big. While I could spend a couple $1,000s and go to, like, the whiteout game against Southern Cal, I am real big on going to a game where I know I'm going to get a W, because that's just, I'm there for it. I'm not there to watch my team lose. If it happens, okay, it happens. But I'm there for, like, a big 3-touchdown, 4-touchdown win over Marshall next Saturday.
2: Right, because, okay, say it's the cool whiteout game you get to go to, and all of a sudden you're down 2 touchdowns in the first quarter. The air is sucked out of the stadium, and you've just blown however many dollars. Like, this is not this is not USC type of stuff week one in state college. Like, the stadium's still going to, the stadium's going to be packed there. It's going to be packed and it's going to be very fun.
0: First game of the Matt Campbell era. So, yeah, I know a lot of people are going up to see that and what that looks like. Big new expansion on one side of the stadium, too. So, I have no idea what capacity will be at Beaver Stadium, but it's going to be through the roof. Like, it used to be 107,000. I think it's going to be up over 108 or 109 now. So, you know, third largest city in the state of Pennsylvania on Penn State game days. It'll be fun.
2: It'll be... And that's one of the stadiums that I is on my bucket list to go to. I think it would be very cool to see a Penn State game in Beaver Stadium.
0: We got
2: to
0: get you guys out here someday. Hopefully, like I said, for a blowout. When's the last time Iowa came to Penn State? It's been forever, I think.
2: It has been a very long time. I cannot recall.
0: When you've got 37 teams in the conference, it's tough to play home and homes all the time. That's going to do it for us here today on BetMGM Game Day. Keep it right here all weekend long. You're home for the NFL.
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0: is Westwood One Sports Night. Here's Josh Graham.
1: It is the Josh Graham Show, where NFL teams only have 2 hours before their rosters must be cut down to 53 players. 2 hours left until that deadline hits. Will Levis just waived by the Tennessee Titans in the last hour. And some are thinking that the Minnesota Vikings might need to make a quarterback move, specifically looking at J.J. McCarthy. Some think that he might meet the same fate as Will Levis. So let's start there. It would be front office malpractice by Minnesota to release J.J. McCarthy and get nothing in return for him. Let's start there. He should not be released. But it's become clear it's best that both sides go in separate directions and that a trade gets done sometime in the near future. Both those things can be true. That's probably where we're going to end up. It seems clear that the Vikings have already moved on from the idea of McCarthy being their franchise quarterback. Not only did the team bring in a free agent QB, they named that free agent QB, Kyler Murray, the starter before preseason game one was even played. That's not the behavior of an organization that believes in J.J. McCarthy, especially when you consider that the GM that drafted him 10th overall was fired back in January. There's a good chance that the Vikings don't even want him to be quarterback too. They have Carson Wentz, who already knows the offense. He's in year two with Kevin O'Connell. They have a young developmental QB that they like, who got some snaps last year in Max Brosmer. So they seem like they're ready to move on to something else. And they're not going to cut McCarthy today because it's obvious he still has trade value for teams. You should be able to get at least a third-round draft pick in exchange for J.J. McCarthy. Because while that is true, the reality is it's too soon to close the book on McCarthy's NFL career. He's still only 23 years old. That's the part that's nuts here. That's the same age that Sam Darnold was when the Jets moved on from him. And a lot of people thought, well, we know he's not going to be a franchise guy, this Sam Darnold. And that's a story that Vikings fans should know very well, given that they bailed on Darnold at about this time a year ago and watched him win the Super Bowl. J.J. McCarthy was a top 10 pick. He started just 10 games. And was it all bad? No. Remember last year's opening Monday night game? It was the Vikings visiting the Bears, who would go on to win the division. But that night, J.J. McCarthy led Minnesota back to win that game in Chi-Town. How about the way the season ended for Minnesota? 4 starts in December and January for J.J. McCarthy to close the year, 4 straight wins. So it wasn't all bad, and there's a chance that McCarthy goes somewhere else, becomes the latest example of a sports star from Minneapolis to leave and find greener pastures. But that really is the story of a place you could call Sports Hell USA, Minneapolis, Minnesota. Like, we mentioned the Darnold example, but what about Carl Anthony Towns winning with the Knicks this summer, former Minnesota Timberwolf? Same thing happened with Kevin Love after he left Minnesota, Kevin Garnett after he left Minnesota. Maybe J.J. McCarthy is the next example of that happening. So if a trade were to happen, who might be in the J.J. McCarthy business? There are 3 teams that make a lot of sense. Number 1, the Pittsburgh Steelers. This is Aaron Rodgers' last season. There's uncertainty who would be next in line in 2027. So why not move one of your 2 young backups, Will Howard or Drew Aller, and maybe a late round draft pick as well, to bring in a former top 10 pick to compete for the job? For example, if it was Will Howard versus J.J. McCarthy, that would be a compelling offseason storyline to follow all year. They could push each other. the better of the two, probably going to be good enough to start in the NFL. The Steelers are one. The Indianapolis Colts are two. Anthony Richardson's a bus. Relying on Daniel Jones coming off an Achilles tear, that's a tenuous situation. And since they don't have a first-round pick next year because of that Sauce Gardner trade, McCarthy might be a better alternative at quarterback than anybody they could find outside of round one of the draft. So you trade a third or a fourth-round pick for McCarthy and bank on that potential in the event that Daniel Jones doesn't work out. The third team that might be in the J.J. McCarthy business, the L.A. Chargers. Reacquaint McCarthy with his old college coach, Jim Harbaugh. Get him back on the right track, similar to Sam Darnold's one-year stay with the San Francisco 49ers. L.A.'s current backup is Trey Lance, who is an actual bust, unlike McCarthy. That's a place he could end up. It's not over yet for J.J. McCarthy, but it does seem that his time is up in Minnesota. So here's the question we're asking today on the Josh Graham Show, Westwood One Sports, live and nationwide here on this Sunday afternoon. Two questions relating to J.J. McCarthy. Number one, is it too soon to call J.J. McCarthy a bust? Question number two, where would you like to see J.J. McCarthy take his next snap in the NFL? You can answer Minnesota. You can answer somewhere else. Art Martinez is taking your calls at 310-840-4910 if you want in. Will Dalton is the producer of this program. Will Dalton, which of those places we just outlined or Minnesota would most intrigue you to see J.J. McCarthy play?
2: I like the idea of reuniting him with Harbaugh. Because, like, I mean, I don't think J.J. is a starter right this second in the NFL. I think after this experience in Minnesota, he would benefit from going somewhere comfortable where he could learn, have a great offensive mind as the coordinator over there in McDaniels to help him out, too. Like, that actually might be a good situation for him.
1: There you go.
2: I don't hate it.
1: Don't hate it either. 310-840-4910. Too soon to call J.J. McCarthy a bust. Where would you like to see him take his next snap in the NFL? Art Martinez has your calls at 310-840-4910. 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Want to take you back to April of this year. We're in Indianapolis. The national championship game just ended. Michigan champions over the UConn Huskies. And we're in a media room about 50 feet from the floor, and it's 3 hours after the game ended. Confetti's still out there. It's 2 o'clock in the morning. There are a lot of national college sports reporters covering the Final Four, obviously, the way that we were at Westwood One Sports and have been covering the Final Four for a very long time. And a funny thing was happening as people started to depart the media room. Everybody knows each other on the college beat, it seems like, or at least the ones that have been around a while. And many of them started saying to each other, "You have a great summer, have a great spring, we'll see you in Baton Rouge. See you in Baton Rouge later this year. We'll see you down at LSU." It was not unspoken. It was quite literally spoken and understood that those who are at the top of college football media know where to be week one of this season. There's only one place, and that is Clemson, LSU. The main event of week one of college football is in Death Valley, Louisiana, and it's not even close. Happy week one. It's arrived. Week zero is in the books. Clemson LSU is now on the docket. And let's be clear about this up front. This is less of a compliment to that game specifically and more of an indictment of the slate overall. There's only one ranked matchup all weekend, and it's not even the game at LSU. That's Sunday night, LSU, or pardon, Louisville, Ole Miss. They're meeting in Nashville Sunday night. The Big Ten, we're looking at you and blaming you for this bad slate that we have in week one. The Big Ten, you've won the last three national titles. You deserve credit for that, but you also deserve blame for this lineup of routes we're largely going to see. The league has eight teams ranked in the preseason poll. Eight teams in the preseason poll come from the Big Ten Conference. The smallest point spread involving one of those eight teams, 24.5 points. That is Oregon, Boise State. That is Penn State, Marshall. It's so gross that yours truly, as a lover of college football, might take a day off a week from now just because, you know, get away before the NFL season starts. Maybe watch meaningful Baltimore Orioles baseball before the NFL season begins. Make an escape out to Camden Yards. Regardless of what happens in Clemson LSU, that's going to be the story of week one. If Clemson loses, the SEC media machine, it's going to have the chopper loaded for Dabo Swinney. Pow! There's a large faction of the college football media ecosystem that seems to be involved in Dabo's downfall. But that venom pales in comparison to what's been happening at LSU. Lane Kiffin bailing on a playoff team at Ole Miss, then saying dumb things about the school in a Vanity Fair article in the offseason. You got court fights to try to get NFL training camp players onto your roster. It's going to be fascinating to see what the most expensive roster in college football looks like when they take the field. Sam Leavitt at quarterback, Jordan Seaton at left tackle, the true number five, DJ Pickett, playing corner. Sorry, Jaden Daniels. But just because Clemson LSU is the most discussed matchup out there, doesn't mean it'll even be the best game. Louisville Ole Miss, that's an obvious one. The Cards are an ACC dark horse, while the Rebels, they're in danger of being overhyped with Trinidad Chambliss being back. But speaking of ACC dark horses, SMU visits Florida State on Labor Day Monday night. The Ponies should be very strong. Florida State did not look impressive at all against New Mexico State. That's an important game for Mike Norvell. The sneaky fun game is not Notre Dame Wisconsin at Lambeau. It's Bob Chesney's debut, UCLA, with Nico still at quarterback, facing Jaron Kiave Sungapoetele and Cal. Late night kick after dark, 10:30 p.m. Eastern. We're going to be staying up for it. LSU Clemson, buckle up. Week one's here, and that is the main event of the week. 310-840-4910. Let's go to Elwood. He's in South Carolina. He wants in on J.J. McCarthy. Where would you like to see J.J. McCarthy play his next snap? Do you think he's a bust?
3: Hey, two things. First, great show so far. Secondly, Clemson sucks. Go Gamecocks. and then to your question, so far, yes, he is a bust. I'm not saying that's going to be the finality of his career, but if you're talking about trading him, what, into his third season, or you're talking about possibly releasing, which I don't think they will, but either way, you got to say he's a bust so far.
1: Well, that happens, by the way. Sam Darnold was traded at 23 years old. Would you say Sam Darnold's a bust as a Super Bowl champ?
3: Well, at the time that he was traded, yeah, sure, I would have. Now, again,
1: then let me reframe. That's the thing. There are people writing him off right now, saying, oh, he's a bust. Let's write it in pen. You're not doing that.
3: Right. I'm not saying that, you know, his career is going to be based on him being traded in year three from Minnesota, because we all know Minnesota doesn't make the best decisions when it comes to their quarterbacks anyway. But where I would go, where I would be interested, is the Detroit Lions, right? He's he played his college ball there. Jared Goff isn't the youngest quarterback. I mean, he's not Aaron Rodgers, but he's not the youngest quarterback. Basically, you've got time. You go home. You've got time to learn under a really good quarterback. It's a really good organization. I cannot believe I just said that. you kind of learn under Goff, and you learn that offense, and then maybe one day you get your shot. But great show, guys.
1: Yeah, appreciate it, Elwood. It's good to hear from you. Art Martinez can see him just snap at his fingers. It's always, it's a funny thing when I talk to those who take the phone calls, and there are a lot to get to, especially with breaking news happening that we'll get to in a second. Like, when you hear the caller drop before you're able to get to it, like, I feel, am I wrong, Art, that this is like a rivalry, like, between you and phone callers? Like, that board ops, you know, this is how you get competitive? Because we're all sports people.
4: Absolutely. I hate it when I hear that sound.
1: Yeah, so, sorry. It's just, it's, we'll have an opportunity to bounce back. We're not trading you. We're not trading Art Martinez. J.J. McCarthy might be traded. We're not trading Art because we see the value. The Vikings don't see the value in J.J. McCarthy. We see the value in Art Martinez at 310.
4: Thank you.
1: 840-4910. You're very welcome. We do have breaking news. Aaron Donald has signed a one-year, $20 million deal to return to the L.A. Rams. He's back. How does this change the way you think about the Rams? 310-840-4910. Aaron Donald is back, and we're talking about it next on The Josh Graham Show.
0: The NFL season kicks off in less than 2 weeks with a Super Bowl rematch between the Seahawks and Patriots. Then, the Rams and 49ers go in the NFL's first regular season game from Australia. 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
1: The news that we have for you. Aaron Donald officially back with the LA Rams here on the Josh Graham Show. Should we just give the Super Bowl trophy to the LA Rams right now? On August the 30th? 310-840-4910. Would you be surprised if LA doesn't get to the Super Bowl at this point? 310-840-4910 if you want in on the program. Let's get right into it. The talent of the LA Rams is next level. You have the MVP of the league in Matthew Stafford. You have perhaps the most dynamic receiver in Puka Nacua. You have the defensive player of the year in Myles Garrett that's on this team. And now, still in his mid-30s, you're bringing back the most dominant defensive player we've seen this generation in Aaron Donald.

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baseball from Davos Park in the capital city of Alabama. Live from Montgomery, I'm Luke Maley, and I'm happy that you've decided to join us. It's the final game of the six-game set and the second-to-last homestand here in 2026 for the Montgomery Biscuits. Just 13 games left to go. The Biscuits with a loss last night, 5-2 at the hands of the Pensacola Blue Wahoos. They're fourth this week and third straight at the hands of Pensacola. Mean the playoff chances are very

Very grim. 9.5 games back. They're third in the division with just the 13 to go. Now, there is some reason to keep playing, and we'll talk more about that as the evening progresses, as we go from afternoon into evening. Now, Pensacola comes in with a league-best record of 73-51. They are a dominant 37-18 in the second half. Montgomery on the other side looking to stay above 500. They're 63-62 on the season and 28-28 here in the back stretch. Game 6 of 6 on a Sunday afternoon. Starting pitcher for Montgomery was originally slated to be a Florida State Seminole. And Jackson Baumeister, they pushed him back to next week. And now Chris Clark will make the start tonight for the Biscuits. It'll be his 8th with Montgomery of this season. 26 total appearance. He's got a 4.43 ERA to go along with a 3-2 record in that span. 25-year-old from Reston, Virginia. On the other side, it's a lefty that we'll see at the bottom of the first inning. Joey Vellini makes his 7th double-A start. Vellini is 2-2 with a 3.86 earned run average. And he's a native of Tampa, Florida. He's been with the Marlins since being selected in 2025 out of Florida State. So it's supposed to be a duo of former Seminoles here this afternoon. Instead, the lefty Vellini and the righty Clark on the other side of the anthem will get you the starting 9 for both teams prior to Game 6. Sarah Compton.

0: It's time for baseball here in Montgomery. Again, Luke Maley with you. We talked a little bit about each of the starters. If you're just now joining us, it's the former Florida State Seminole sixth-round pick, Joey Bellini. We'll see him, the left-hander, in the bottom of this first inning on the mound for Pensacola. But first, it is Chris Clark making start number 8 with the Biscuits and outing number 26. Go ahead and meet the starting lineup for the Pensacola Blue Wahoos under their skipper, Nelson Prada. Starts as it has all week long. The shortstop, Adrian Santana, leads it off. Christian Hernandez returns to the card. He's the third baseman in the two spot. Juan Matthews is at second base tonight. He's the three-hole hitter. Cleanup man is the first baseman, Brandon Compton. Center fielder, Dylan Lewis, bat fifth. Ethan O'Donnell, the right fielder, is in the sixth spot. Bottom third of the order goes as follows. The catcher, Connor Cascanet. The left fielder, Colby Shade, and the DH, Jay Beshears. Again for Pensacola, Santana, Hernandez, Matthews, Compton, Lewis, O'Donnell, Cascanet, Shade, and Beshears. We'll see the Biscuits offense under their manager, Kevin Bowles, in his third season here in Montgomery in the bottom of this opening inning. It'll start with the designated hitter, Matt Corbett. JT Arruda bats second, he's the shortstop. Will Simpson at first base bats third. The cleanup man is the center fielder, Theo Gillen. The left fielder, Justin Henry Malloy, hits fifth. Batting sixth and playing right field is Connor Heisat. Gregory Barrios is at the hot corner at third base. He hits seventh. The second baseman, Ryan Spikes, is in the eighth spot. And on your screen right now, if you're with us on the TV side, that's Brian Brecker doing the catching and hitting ninth for Montgomery. One more time for the Biscuits. Horvath, Arruda, Simpson, Gillen, Malloy, Heisat, Barrios, Spikes, and Brecker. Chris Clark making his return to the mound for Montgomery for the second time this week. It's his first start in quite some time. And up until Clark made his appearance on Tuesday, where he went two innings of two-run baseball and a one-run loss for the Biscuits, he came on in relief. He hadn't pitched for Montgomery since back on August the 9th because of a stint in AAA Durham. It's time to play some ball on this Sunday afternoon. Biscuits in their home whites, white pants, white top, with the Biscuits script across the chest in gold lettering, traced in navy. Those gold numbers on the back with a block lettered nameplate. Each player spelling out their last name in navy as well. First pitch is on the way. It's in there for a called strike, and we're underway at 3:35. Gorgeous day for baseball. Warm, but not too hot, considering all things. Late August. There's a swing and a miss. Chris Clark, fifth-round pick by the Angels. He did pitch last year just a little bit towards the end of the year with the Rocket City Trash Pandas. And that's where the Biscuits are headed next. They'll be headed back to visit some old teammates there in Madison, Alabama, beginning on Tuesday. He's up 0-2 on the lefty, Santana. Here's the pitch. And it dips downstairs. Our home plate umpire is Emmanuel Perez this afternoon. Up the first baseline is the crew chief, Chad Westlake, and Trey Ward, the third and final member of this three-man umpire crew here in the Southern League. Right-hander twirls home, and this one slapped back up the middle. It's a base hit for Adrian Santana. And he extends his hitting streak to 4 in a row. That's 7 hits in the last 4 games, including this afternoon. He has been seeing the baseball really well. Came in hitting .288 in 19 games. This is 20th. And he has another base hit, and this one comes with 2 strikes. Now, the arsenal for Chris Clark features a fastball, cutter, sweeper, and a changeup. Not an overpowering fastball. There's that sweeper cut on and missed by Christian Hernandez. Christian playing at third base for the first time this week. We've seen him at second and at short. 0-1 pitch is across the heart of the plate. Again with a spinner. And it's nothing in two. Christian has had a little bit of a tough week offensively, but a guy that has played in 106 games. He's been available. And he smokes this one on the ground to third. Barrios has it, throws to second for one. The relay to first is way high, and it soars almost into the first base dugout. It stayed out of that dugout, just beyond it. And so that'll hold Hernandez just to first base. Well, they do get the fielder's choice. Now, you cannot assume a double play, so there will be no throwing error assessed there. Ryan Spikes playing in a new spot at second base. We've seen Ryan in the outfield. We've seen him at third base. He's over there at second base here this afternoon. Here is Juan Matthews, who's driven in a run in three consecutive games. And four out of five games this week, he's been a starter in every game of the set. And he watches a call and strike to begin this at-bat. The majority of these hitters have seen Chris Clark already this year. So each of his last four outings, including this one here in AA, have been against these Blue Wahoos. Runner goes, there's a strike, the throw down is not in time. It led a route of the shortstop just to the second base side of the bag. He slapped the tag down around the ankles of Hernandez, who went diving safely into second. He's got a stolen base, his 32nd of the year. Clark set at his belt with a tan glove. His 0-2 is bounced out to second base. Spikes has another opportunity, and he takes care of business for the second out. A pair of ground balls. You've heard a few different names amongst that defense behind Chris Clark. Let's make sure to get them all in. Starting out in left field, Justin Henry Malloy. And straightaway center, Theo Gillen. Connor Hyzak is in right field. Will Simpson's the first baseman. Ryan Spikes at second. JT Arruda at short. Gregory Barrios at third base. And Brian Brecker does the catching. Sun shining down. Here's a high fly ball in a medium depth right field. Connor Hyzak has it sized up, and he's there to collect the out. And Brandon Compton sat down in his first trip. A leadoff single, and they get a runner into scoring range, but it's a scoreless frame for Chris Clark. We're headed to the bottom of the first. Biscuits do up for the first time in a scoreless game on Jack 740.
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0: So the Southpaw, Joey Bellini, takes out to the mound for the first time. This is start number 7 here with Pensacola this year for Bellini. Against the Biscuits, he has seen them one time. He went 4 innings, giving up 6 runs, 4 of which were earned. The Biscuits saw him back on August 9th, which coincidentally was that previous outing before the long trip to AAA Durham of a couple of weeks for Chris Clark. Bellini on the third base side of the slab, and the righty Matt Corvath in. The first pitch is just above the zone for ball one. Matt Corvath, JT Arruda, and Will Simpson do up here in the first inning. Matt Corvath has more hits than anybody else against Pensacola this year. 1-0. And he flares one into shallow center field, sinking quickly on Dylan Lewis. He's out as Matthews goes back. He can't get there, and there's the 27th hit against Pensacola this year for Mac. Horvath has been mighty productive from that top spot. He began this week by starting the Biscuits half of the first inning with a double in each of the first two games. He then did so in game three of the week back on Thursday with a base hit. He had been 0 for 2 to open up ball games over the last two nights, and he's back on the board. Pitch home. JT Arruda takes just beneath the zone with a slider. Bellini goes fastball, slider, sweeper, curveball, and changeup. Matt Corvath always a threat to run. Biscuits have not seen a ton of left-handed pitching. Hasn't been a ton in the league. There's a foul ball back towards the backstop, and Arruda is even in the count. Now Mac, 45 stolen bases over there. That's the third most in the Southern League, only back of Austin O'Vern. He's been injured since a last trip to Pensacola. Here's a steal attempt, and he's in there pretty easily. The throw was just a smidge late. Juan Matthews over to pick it up, and he kind of stumbled as he picked it up. Folded, had to reach back towards the shortstop side of the bag, and his momentum was taking him that way, but he had his body turned, the chest facing the runner Horvath, barreling into second base. The count is 1-2, but Horvath in scoring range with nobody out. Both teams have a stolen base here in the opening inning, the two best teams at stealing bases in all of AA. 1-2 pitch is slapped foul, out of play down the right field line. Bellini coming off of a 5-2 innings, 2/3 inning start, where he only allowed one earned run, two total runs. Pretty confidently say it was his best start of the year here in AA. Goes to a bender and just missed outside. Awfully close. There's been a couple of tight ones on both sides that have not been called strikes thus far. So we'll say for Emmanuel Perez, it's been consistent, but it has been a small zone. There's a case to be made that that clipped that outside edge. Horvath's going to run. Breaking ball is fouled off this time. Another curve ball, this time on the inside edge. Horvath got a great jump, but he'll have to spring himself back to second base. Left-hander has his right hand with that black glove on it pinned to his thigh. Now comes set at his belt, looks back and deals home. Wave and a miss, elevated a fastball, and he has his first strikeout. Now there's one away, and with one out. Let's begin to meet the defense behind Joey Bellini, 23-year-old out of Tampa, Florida. His catcher, Connor Cascanet, from left to right in the infield, currently playing Will Simpson at pole. Christian Hernandez at third, Adrian Santana the shortstop, Juan Matthews at second, and Brandon Compton is the first baseman. Will Simpson in, and the first pitch to the righty is down and in. It's down around the calves. Ball and no strikes. Out in the outfield here this afternoon, Colby Shade is in left. Dylan Lewis, the center fielder, and Ethan O'Donnell roams in right. Bellini kicks and delivers. A breaking ball that found the heart of the plate. That's a hanging curveball. Simpson did not offer at it and watched strike one. Simpson hit his 24th home run with the Biscuits to tie Xavier Isaac's mark. Not only this year, but all time in a single season for the Biscuits. Pitch home. Again, flutters off that outside corner. This time it's called a strike. That one almost identical to the one that Arruda watched for a ball. That one did clip the outside corner towards the top of the zone. Simpson will have to be a tad defensive here. 1-2 the count. Horvath dancing around, and Bellini doesn't like it. He steps off the back of the mound and recollects himself. Juan Matthews, the second baseman. We've talked about him over at third base, he plays pedal to the metal at all times. And he is messing with Matt Horvath, darting in and out, in and out. Now Horvath's going to go on the pitch, and Simpson just caught a piece and sent it foul. So Mack will have to go back to second yet again. He's getting his cardio in on Sunday. On Sunday was supposed to be rest day. It's the off day. Grab you a cheat meal. Stay out of the gym. Don't go on runs. They're not the case for these guys here on a hot one. Horvath back to second. It's still one and two. And Bellini's pitch is hammered up in the air. Deep out to left. Headed towards the scoreboard. Colby Shades back. And Simpson stands alone. The new single season record in home runs belongs to Big Will Simpson. Back-to-back games with a blast. And he puts the Biscuits ahead 2-0. Number 25, a historic season for Will Simpson. Here comes Theo Gillen from the left side. And the first pitch to him bends down and away. Gillen, the number two prospect in the Rays organization, behind only Grady Emerson. Coming up on 50 games played here in AA. 1-0 pitch, and he chops it towards second base. Juan Matthews has it hop up towards his face, makes the catch, and delivers to first in time. There are two away. This is game 49 of the AA career for the 20-year-old top prospect, and Theo Gillen. Lone top 30 prospect offensively left for Montgomery. And the Rays system. Henry Molloy goes after the first pitch and sends it foul out of play on the right side. Molloy chops this one over towards the third base dugout, and it's nothing in two. And two, one of the newest faces in the Biscuits dugout. And the pitch home. This is downstairs. Justin Henry Molloy, led with the Tigers of the last two seasons, was traded this offseason for cash. Over to the Rays. 1-2. And he swats it out of play down the right field line. Ball and two strikes. Well, if you're with us on the TV side, there's Big Mo waving hello. It's Big Mo's birthday. Celebrating Big Mo here at the ballpark this afternoon. And the 1-2 pitch. Again fouled off. Connor Hyzak has it in the on-deck circle. Well, the Biscuits struck first a couple of times in this series. It was Pensacola that got out to a 2-0 lead yesterday. Now the Biscuits have one. There is a spinner that rides inside, and Molloy stringing together a nice at-bat. Only game number five for Justin Henry. 2-2 offering. Hit high and deep out to right. Ethan O'Donnell has the read on it back towards the warning track and lost it for a second in the sun, but makes the adjustment to haul in the final out of the first. Will Simpson gets the scoring started with his 25th long ball of the year, and the Biscuits have a 2-0 lead headed to the second on Jock 740.
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0: Chris Clark is back on the mound. He's working with a 2-0 lead. And you get a look if you're with us on the TV side of things at those skies. Some scattered white puffy clouds off in the distance. Pretty much blue skies overhead. The sun peeking in and out behind those clouds. And Dylan Lewis is set to start off the second. First pitch on the way to him, and he hits it high into that blue sky on the left side. Foul territory. Barrios over towards the railing of the dugout, and it'll bounce off the top of that dugout on the third base side. And a fan made a nice reaching grab on a one hop. Souvenir for a young fan now. That's what Sunday afternoon of the ballpark's all about. Nothing more than a strike, and it's 0-1 on the righty Dylan Lewis. Here's the pitch, and he pulls this one down the line. This one leaks foul. He smoked it. Just drifted foul. Will Simpson just broke that single season record. And homers, he's over there at first base at the moment. What a week it's been for Will. 0-2. Taken, that's a called strike three. And Chris Clark has strikeout number one. It comes looking on three pitches against Dylan Lewis. And there's one away here in the second. Here's Ethan O'Donnell. O'Donnell belted one earlier this week. It was part of a two-home run inning in the second inning yesterday alongside Brandon Compton. Watches off the outer edge with the first pitch. Clark peering in, has his side. Does his work from the first base side of the slab with a lefty in the box. And the pitch. Check swing. They say called a strike. That's his sweeper that just clipped the outer edge of that strike zone. Top outside corner. Clark back to work, set at his belt, takes a breath and deals. Swing and a miss. Good looking sweeper. Almost identical spot to the one that was just called a strike on O'Donnell. And Clark has flipped the count on its head, 1-2 now. Base is empty with one gone. Biscuits up 2-0 in this visiting portion of the second. Pitch home. That's outside. And the count's back to even at 2-2. Ethan O'Donnell, a .241 mark with five homers. He had a big night last night. Not only the home run, but he followed it up with a double. And he chops this one on the ground. Foul up the first baseline. O'Donnell has played across multiple levels this year. He's been really sharp in his time here. He has now reached in back-to-back games with a total of four hits. It's back-to-back multi-hit games. Offering misses high and away. Clark in a full count. Here's his pitch. It's struck well, high into the blue sky. Back goes Theo Gillen. He's camped underneath it. The center fielder shuffles his way to make the catch. Two away. Got to bring up Connor Cascanet for the first time. Chris Clark this season has been more effective as a starter than he has a reliever. And it's pretty significant difference. He's been better on the road than he has at home, which is the case for the majority of pitchers. We talked about that with T.J. Fontaine working in the ninth inning yesterday. He's one of the rare ones that has a better home ERA than a road ERA this year. And Clark follows in suit with a lot of the guys. This one's skied back over our heads. And it is an 0-2 count on Cascanet. Clark had a great first half, 2.9 ERA. Bit of elevated ERA in the second half, thanks to a couple of blow-up outings. But for the most part, he's been good for five innings and one or two runs. There's a check swing. He did go, and back to the strikeouts. Two strikeouts in a 1-2-3 second frame. Chris Clark has the biscuits up 2-0 to the bottom of the second when we return on Jack 740.
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0: City. I'm Luke Bailey. And the Biscuits carry a 2-0 lead in the home half of the second against the lefty Joey Bellini. The Biscuits scored their runs in bunches against Bellini. He had very clean innings mixed in with some crooked numbers. The one time that they have seen him, he starts Connor Hyzak, the right-handed hitting outfielder, off with a strike. Hyzak, Barrios, and Spikes, the three slated to hit here in the home half of the second after a two-run first. A one pitch. Hyzak rocks it on the ground, just foul down the third baseline and down into the bullpen. Hyzak consistently delivers exit velocities above 100. He's still finding his footing, and a lot of that has come with some of the swing and miss for him. What you obviously accept with a guy that has 20 homers this year, 25 of them down in High A Bowling Green to set their single-season franchise record. And now Will Simpson, with his 25th today, has 25 in Montgomery to set the single-season mark here, passing his teammate from just last week in Xavier Isaac. Pitch home, up and away. And for Hyzak, it's been the pitch selection. He does have his one home run in 16 games. This is the 17th. Strikeouts have been the issue for him. 2-2 pitch. And he swings and misses at a changeup. That's a gorgeous pitch. Now that's a pitch right there that Hyzak just tips the cap to. The best case scenario on that changeup there is just to clip it and foul it off. Well executed for the second strikeout for Joey Bellini. A sixth-round pick. This one lofted down the line off of Gregory Barrios' bat. He got a taste of the Southern League while he was in professional baseball. Or while he was in college baseball, excuse me. Now pitching in the Southern League, but he played in a fall ball game between Auburn and Florida State back in 2024 in Pensacola at Blue Wahoo Stadium. Little did he know, a couple of years later, he would be pitching for those Pensacola Blue Wahoos. And he's done very well thus far. ERA just north of 4 now after that 2 spot in the opening inning. Just over 31 innings. Pitch home. Barrios slaps it back towards the catcher, Connor Cascanet. And he's down on the count 1-2. Barrios, one of 3 players in Montgomery this year and one of 4 players in this game between these two teams, over 100 games played on the season. Barrios third for the Biscuits. This is 102. This one skips in and pops up and catches Cascanet up near the neck or collarbone area. That was spiked way out there. That was probably around 56 feet. Well, if you're with us on the TV side, you see Toby Nagel, the pitching coach, just there next to the left elbow for Gregory Barrios off his front hip. And he was relaying signs. Barrios drives one out to the gap in left center. Over goes Colby Shade on the run. He's there to track it down. Well, he got the beat on it and was able to run it down. And Barrios just misses, extending this hitting streak to 11 consecutive. He roped the liner at 97. He's out. 2 away. Well, Toby Nagel there was throwing up the signs. The Marlins, as an organization, do not have their catchers call pitches. And that is at every level. There's a pulled foul ball down the third baseline. Spikes just missed extra bases. Christian Hernandez pinching the line over there at third base. Was awfully close to getting to it. It's awfully close to saying a fair ball. 0-1 on Ryan Spikes. Last night had one of the Biscuits' 2 extra base hits, one of their 4 hits in total. 0-1. Misses downstairs. Biscuits held to just 4 hits last night. Spikes had a double, and with an error attached on the right fielder, he cruised into third. The Biscuits had him at third with 1 out and couldn't get him home. 1-1. Pulled again over to third, backhanded by the third baseman, Christian Hernandez. He sets his feet, throws high up the line, but Brandon Compton over there making his first start this week at first base is there to help him out. He had to reach up for it and then really shrink down to avoid being hit by the runner in Ryan Spikes. It's a 1-2-3 second, and the Biscuits, after two innings, have a 2-0 lead.
1: What's up, fellas? Mike Golick Jr. here. Labor Day weekend is back. Football, tailgates, and the grill's hot. 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So call the right play. 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
0: Back at Davos Park, Luke Maley with you on this Sunday afternoon, a series finale. And it is Colby Shade to start things off. Opening the top of the third, it is Shade followed by Bashirs, the 8, 9, and 1 batters. Adrian Santana due up. He has the lone hit thus far for Pensacola. Came to start this game. It was erased on a fielder's choice, and then they ran. They stranded a runner, at second. Here's one slapped through the right side, just outside the outstretched arm of the first baseman, Will Simpson. And into right field, Colby Shade becomes the second hit. It's the second leadoff hit in three innings against Chris Clark. And Jay Bashirs will come up. This is the third game of the week for Jay Bashirs, looking for his first hit on the set. 0 for 6 for the 24-year-old, originally from Naples, Florida. He's the DH in this game in the ninth spot. Clark kicks home out of the stretch. And just misses wide. Clark wearing long navy sleeves underneath his white uniform. Tan glove on his left hand. Now spins over to first. Chest high throw to Simpson. He doesn't bother to slap the tag down. Did not fool Colby Shade. He does have 13 stolen bases in 23 games. Pitch home is down in the dirt. And it's a 2-0 advantage for Jay Bashirs. Bashirs playing in game number 70. 220 hitter with 10 homers and 34 driven in. He has scored a run in back-to-back games this week. The only two games that he has played in. Runner goes. Pitch is just inside. The throw from Brecker was a perfect one, but not quick enough to catch Shade. He has his 14th. No runner at second and nobody out. A 3-0 count. Here's the pitch. It is low for ball four. So the first two have reached against Clark here in the third inning. Well, Pensacola now has a magic number down to six. Which means any combination of Columbus losses and Pensacola wins, that number shrinks. Well, that gets interesting because they're headed to Columbus after this set. Take the bus there to Columbus, Georgia, following the game tonight. Spend the off day there in Columbus and then begin a six-game series on Tuesday. Adrian Santana up in the count 1-0 after taking the first pitch inside. Switch hitter Batting from the left side, he singled his first time up. Clark deals the 1-0. And he pops the catcher's mitt for a called strike. First and second with nobody out. Both teams have two hits now. The Biscuits lead 2-0. Here's the pitch. And that's called a strike on the outside edge. Fastball just clipped that far side of the plate. Away from Santana. He asks for time and we'll adjust those batting gloves. Down on the count now, 1-2. Clark just over 30 pitches. He's looking for the first out of the third inning. Pitch home. They slap the opposite way, sinking on the center fielder Gillen. He plays it on one hop. He comes up firing to the cutoff man, Arruda. It skips past him, and it's an RBI single for Adrian Santana, who is scorching hot. That's 8 hits in the last 4 games. He's 2-for-2 to begin this one and drives in the first run of the afternoon for Pensacola. We were talking about that magic number. So Columbus has already won today, so it cannot get down to 4. Let's say the Biscuits hold on to their 2-1 advantage, and Pensacola loses this game. 2-1. Hernandez drops down a bunt. Clark, bare hands, goes to third for the out. Barrios came up ready to fire to first. Put it in his pocket with Hernandez barreling down the line. It really wasn't a bad bunt by Hernandez, but Clark got off the hill in a hurry. He barehanded it and made a smart move. What more would you expect from Chris Clark? The Harvard man on the hill making a heads-up play. Well, the bunt attempt does not work. It goes down as a fielder's choice. It goes 1-5. First and second. And now one away. And there's a called strike. On the left-handed hitting, Juan Matthews, who's driven in a run in 4 out of 5 games this week. Matthews has had a monster series. 7 driven in, including a homer. Pitch home. He swings and misses. Drove in 4 back on Tuesday. Now has driven in a run in each of the last 3 games. We've seen all the different colors out of Juan Matthews this week. We saw hot pink accessories, including the cleats, 2 nights ago. There's one fisted off his hands down the left field line. It'll fall off the netting. And it's 0-2. Today it's the purple. He's got purple and white cleats on with hot pink laces, a purple Jordan shin guard, purple wraps on his wrists. Purple arm sleeve on the right side. And he pops one foul and right at his feet. Started to trickle out in front of the plate. Brecker hopped on top of it. He's got neon green on his knuckles. And his initials, JM, engraved on those purple accessories on each arm. He's matching with them, too. He's got the bright green colored sunglasses on his face. The 0-2. And he watches just off the outer edge. It's a ball and 2 strikes. I have not ever asked the question, probably never will, to the Pensacola Blue Wahoos, but I would imagine a lot of them would answer who's the most stylish with this guy, Juan Matthews. 1-2. A high chopper out towards second base. Arruda has it. He steps on the bag, throws, falling away, and safe is the call at first. It was awfully close. Arruda did a nice job of getting over to the second base side of things, and he had to step with his right foot back to the bag. Did so, pushed off of it as he was leaning back, and his throw just late. Oh, Matthews legs out a fielder's choice, but the Biscuits do get the second out of the inning. Jay Bashir's Adrian Santana now at third base. Shears was erased over there at third, trying to go to third on the bunt back to the mound. And that moves Santana over. There's a cut and a miss by Brandon Compton. Runners at the corners. And two away. Biscuits up 2-1, but that tying run 90 feet away. Here's the 1-1 to Compton. And he cuts through it. Matthews at first. Santana across the diamond at third. Clark, a strike away. Kicks high. Matthews started, shut it down, and this one swatted foul. Well, Columbus has already won today. Took the series finale 6-2 there in Chattanooga, and they will host this Blue Wahoos team. So if Pensacola loses this game, the magic number would stay at 6. They can get it down to 5. But it really doesn't make a difference. Runner goes. This one line back up the middle. It's an RBI single for Brandon Compton. Matthews charges to third as Santana scores to tie this game at 2. Compton scorched it back up the middle. And in the center, he has his first hit. That is now a hit in 19 of his last 20 games. And out comes the pitching coach, Jim Paddock. Well, the reason the difference between 5 and 6, it really doesn't matter, is because as it stands this moment, Pensacola plays Columbus next week. So if they win 3 out of the 6 games, it's a 2-for-1 special. They win, Columbus loses. That counts as 2 rather than 1. So if they win 3 out of 6, they will celebrate there in Columbus. If they do not, then their celebration would likely be halted to the final week of this regular season back at home in Pensacola at Blue Wahoo Stadium. But they've positioned themselves well. It's going to take a really tough stretch for them to not win the division. Here's a check swing foul ball that looked like it caught Brecker on the foot. Not entirely sure how Dylan Lewis even made contact with that pitch. Start of the hands, did not make much of a swing, though. Just grazed off his bat. So he's down to the count, 0-1. Right-handed hitter with a go-ahead run, standing at third base. Pitch home. Cut through, and it's nothing at 2. Clark sat him down with a strikeout looking for his first strikeout. Clark had bookend strikeouts in that second inning as Hayden Snellsire starts to warm in relief. Clark at an even 40 pitches. Right-hander deals. Runner goes. Here's a swing and a miss, and it's 2 strikeouts and 2 at-bats for Dylan Lewis against Chris Clark, who now has his 3rd, but the damage done. 2 runs come around to score on 3 hits. No errors and 2 left aboard. The base paths were headed to the home half of inning number 3, tied at 2.
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1: What's up, fellas? 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So call the right play. 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

Joey Bellini in a tied 2-2 game is out for his third inning. The 9-hole hitter Brian Brecker due up for the first time in this game. And Brecker has three hits in his first two games with the Biscuits. He had one, including an RBI, in his Double-A debut last week in Columbus. This is game number two here at home for him. Earlier this week, he had himself a multi-hit game. That was on Friday night, where he had a pair of strikeouts and a pair of singles. And he watches the first pitch from the lefty down and in. I mentioned the Biscuits have not seen a ton of left-handed pitching. There hasn't been a lot of left-handed pitching in the Southern League this year. 1-0 pitch, pops the mitt, and it's called a strike. This is the 17th time that a left-hander has started against Montgomery. Just coincidentally, this one wears number 17 on the back of his gray uniform. 1-1 pitch, bends down and in. Two balls and one strike. Biscuits are 10-6 against left-handed starting pitching, and they've done some of their best work in day games as well. The offense, very good in day games. 2-1. Cut on and missed. And it's even up at two balls and two strikes. Biscuits are 16-8 in day games, as opposed to 48-55 in night contests. When you look at when they've been at their best, it is Sunday series finales here at Nabos Park. 3-1 pitch. Pop back out of play. Biscuits' best winning percentage on any day of the week is Sundays. They're 14-6 on Sundays. They're 7-2 in this ballpark. Pitch home. Swatted foul out on the right side. Still two balls and two strikes on Brian Brecker. Young in his time in Double-A. It's part of that chain reaction of catchers moving throughout the Rays system last week. Pitch home. And he lines it out to left center field. This is down a base hit. Now Brian Brecker settling in nicely with the Biscuits. He's hit in all three of the games he's played in, and he's on to lead off this bottom of the third. Didn't try to do too much. Got a curveball over the heart of the plate. Nice easy swing. Sends it to left center. Well, the Biscuits got the leadoff man in their opening inning. He came around to score on a Will Simpson homer. And now the man that started the Biscuits home half of the first stands in for the second time. Here's Matt Corbat. Right-handed hitting DH and the pitch. Big swing and a miss. Brecker over there at first base. Does not have a stolen base this year.

did in four straight games. 2-1. He's up and away. So they decided, why not send him up to AAA? So he flip-flopped with Tatum Levins. Levins was here with the Biscuits for a handful of games. And then when Piper was sent from Durham back to the big leagues, Levins left. Montgomery went up. And Bodine needed someone in the catching room. 3-1 pitch is sent high on the right side. Shallow right field. Juan Matthews on the cut of the outfield grass, looking into the sun. And with his shades, puts two hands on it for the out. Horvath becomes the initial out, and that holds Brecker there at first base. Hop out to second base, and that'll bring up J.T. Arruda. So with Levins going up, it was Bodine and Cameron James here. Then Brecker was sent to join the Biscuits on the road, where he made his Double-A debut. First pitch to Arruda is caught through. He went down swinging his first time up. This time he chases a first pitch slider above the zone. So Brecker debuted on the road and now settling in nicely. And then right after that, series finale on Sunday, Caden Bodine alongside Xavier Isaac called up. There's a liner back up the middle. It is just outside the stretched arm of Juan Matthews. Station to station. Brecker into second base on the base hit to center. Pair of hits in this third inning with one out. Have the Biscuits in business, and here comes Will Simpson again. Danielle Vailheen was called back up to join the catching room, and so now the Biscuits have two primary catchers in Brecker and Vailheen, but it's been Cameron James taking on the brunt of the work this week. James, the Swiss Army knife, and actually right now he's down the line warming up Hayden Snell-Sires. Toby Nagel, the pitching coach, is out to chat with his lefty, Joey Vellini. He's got his back against the wall, and Nagel probably talking a scouting report on Will Simpson. Will has been really good against left-handed pitching. The power numbers against lefties, not as good as against righties, but good contact against southpaws. Hits for a solid average. That was his third home run against the lefty this year of his 25. Here's the first pitch to him. That is a called strike, the heart of the plate. First pitch slider. Oh, and one. First and second for Montgomery with one out. Pitch to Simpson. Lofted the opposite way. Playable in right for Ethan O'Donnell. His camp behind it. Brecker will bluff the tag. Only took about a step and a half off the second base bag as the ball keeps soaring back in. He just reached out the foot and snapped back to that bag. Simpson flies out to right for the second out, and here comes Theo Gillins.

lefty-on-lefty matchup with a go-ahead run at second base and two away in the bottom of the third. First pitch swatted the opposite way. This will tail its way into the seats. Oh, and one on Theo. Number 12 prospect in all of baseball. Number two in the Rays organization. Molini set at his belt, deals home. And Gillen watches. This one's just a bit downstairs. Went back to the spinner. Ball and a strike. Biscuits went 0 for 6 with runners in scoring position last night. They went 2 for 11 the night prior. Been a back and forth battle. Biscuits haven't had great consistency hitting with runners in scoring range, but since the All-Star break, they've been a lot better in that department. Not over the last few nights. Gillen trying to change that. Simpson had one. Pitch misses out.

0: outside. Simpson's home run came with Matt Corvath standing at second base after he had stolen a bag. So Montgomery, one out of three here in this game. Well, the runner in scoring position. Well, that's where Brian Brecker stands. He started the inning with a base hit. JT Arruda singled. He's at first. And this one chopped foul towards the first base dugout. Well, the count is full on Theo. The runners will get a head start on this 3-2 pitch. Here it is. Breaking ball up top for ball four. And Theo Gillen loads the bases with the first free pass of the game issued by the Southpaw, Bellini. Brecker goes to third, Arruda into scoring range, and here's Justin Henry Malloy. Nowhere to put him, and they are assessing a clock violation, I believe. Kind of looked like what he was signaling. Pitch home, and Malloy takes inside. That is ball one. I'm not sure what they were discussing. Something seems off with Bellini's. Getting paid a visit from the athletic trainer, Adam Sparks. Personally don't know Adam Sparks, but imagine he's a great guy, and these guys I'm sure love him, but we've talked too much about him this week. Don't want him coming out to visit players because that means something has gone awry. Nelson Prada's out there as well. Delaney shaking his head, now keeled over with both hands on his knees. Not pointing to anything specific or grabbing at anything, but it seems that he's just uncomfortable. Sun is barreling down. He's had a labor. He's at 59 pitches in the home half of the third. See him talking on the radio out to the bullpen. Nobody up and throwing yet, but there is some stretching going on now. They're going to pull Bellini, and they are. Not entirely sure what happened to Joey Bellini, but he will exit the ballgame and head back towards the clubhouse alongside the athletic trainer, Adam Sparks. And it's a call to the bullpen for Pensacola. Without throwing a warm-up pitch in the bullpen, Mason Vineyard is on in relief, and he'll have plenty of time to warm up here on the main mound in play. Well, we'll step aside. Our thoughts are with Joey Bellini. Hopefully everything is all right with the lefty. He will exit responsible for the bases loaded in a tie game with two outs and Mason Vineyard on in relief. We'll step aside on Jock 740. Talk more about Vineyard with Justin Henry Malloy in the box when we return.
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0: Mason Vineyard continues to warm on the mound. Biscuits have seen him a few times this week. Saw him back on Thursday. He went 2 2/3 and gave up 2 runs on 4 hits, walking one and striking out a pair. And he's coming into this game pretty cold. It's a warm day, but relievers got to be ready in a hurry. They just have to get quick to get onto the mound. And while unconventional, it's pitchers are creatures of habit. And specifically starting pitching have long drawn out routines, and some relievers do as well, but they don't have the luxury of knowing exactly when they're going to pitch. And so this is a difficult spot for Mason Vineyard to be thrust into. And again, hopefully all is all right with Joey Bellini. If we hear anything, we'll keep you updated on him. But he leaves, and Mason Vineyard thrusts into the game, still warming up on the mound in a tied 2-2 game with the bags full. Vineyard makes his second appearance of the week, and he will square off against Justin Henry Malloy. Malloy was not in the order on Thursday night, so he did not see him. Malloy had a pair of doubles back on Wednesday, but just before his second RBI double, he tweaked his ankle, and so they just held him out a day, gave him a day off, and he was good to go the following. Well, the Biscuits bullpen has been active for a little bit. That's Cameron James serving as the bullpen catcher today. We've seen Hayden Snellsire warming up for a little bit, probably just maintaining. Imagine he's probably warm by now and ready to go. If that's the plan, he's not actively throwing on the mound, but he's been tossing a ball off the padding down the line. Mason Vineyard continuing to warm here. A bit of a delay after Bellini was injured. Again, he just looked uncomfortable. Bellini never once pointed to an arm or a leg or anything like that. He just looked a little squeamish on the mound. It was right after that when they came to visit him. He would put his hands on his knees and cross his arms. Just couldn't really stand still. So again, hopefully all is all right with the left-handed starter who leaves responsible for the bases loaded. For the moment, he's given up 2 runs on two and two-thirds innings with 4 hits, including the homer by Will Simpson that netted both runs. A pair of strikeouts and a walk for him, and he goes to the clubhouse. And now with the bases loaded, Mason Vineyard on the mound. One more pitch for Vineyard. Late umpire Emmanuel Perez threw up the one, and there's a few members of the Biscuits pen with us on the TV side of things, MILB.TV. Half of them parked down there in the bullpen, half of them in the dugout. Hayden Snellsire appears to be the next one to pitch for Montgomery, and he's back up on the mound throwing now. The base is loaded, so would guess that that's the end of the day for Chris Clark. Here is Justin Henry Malloy. Bases are loaded with 2 outs and the count 1-0. Mason Vineyard's first offering is way outside. His first ball. Ball 2 overall. Hayden Snellsire getting loose out there. Justin Henry Malloy trying to flip this score back in the Biscuits' favor. Steps off the back of the rubber. 2-0 pitch. Up and away. 3-0. And would imagine it is take all the way for Malloy. Mason Vineyard being thrown into this game due to injury. He's not warming up in the bullpen. Came out through a good number of warm-up pitches. Struggling to find the zone. And it's a 4-pitch walk, and the Biscuits have the lead. That's charged to Vellini. Brecker comes around to score. He started this inning with a base hit. Arruda goes to third. Theo Gillen into second base, and Justin Henry Malloy drives in one with a walk. Here comes Connor Hyzak. First pitch to him. And there is a strike on the inside edge. Offering home, and Hyzak waves and misses it, a slider off the plate. Wind gusting out to left. Isaac's got the chance to go deep at any moment. Oh, 1-1, excuse me, is wide of the zone. That is 1-2. First one was a strike there. So ball and two strikes. Biscuits have them loaded. Pitch home. Hyzak laid off of a breaking ball away. Mason Vineyard, a free agent signee this year. 27 years old from Paducah, Kentucky. And a deep arsenal. Half squat on the mound. He kicks high and misses down and away. And the count runs full. Fastball, sinker, cutter, sweeper, and changeup mix for the 6'2" right-hander. Payoff pitch on the way. Runners move. This one slapped into the gap in left center. One run is in. Here comes Gillen to the plate. He will score. Chugging up to second base with a two-run double goes Connor Hyzak. Connor in the clutch. And the Biscuits have the advantage. It's a 5-2 game. Hyzak has dominated when teams have gone to the bullpen. What is the correlation there? I'm not so sure. And he has been fantastic against relievers. Mario squares to bunt and sends it foul back to the padding behind home plate. Oh and one on Barrios with runners at second and third. And the pitch home. Gone through. It's 0-2. Barrios is the sixth player this year for Montgomery who has a 10-game or longer hitting streak. Is the longest active currently for the Biscuits at 10 games. He's down 0-2 here. And the pitch is flared on a check swing over towards third base. Up in the air. Vineyard was hanging out around it, but it's the third baseman Hernandez who's there to collect it. Biscuits end up tacking on three runs in the third, and they have a 5-2 advantage. We're off to the fourth inning on Jack 7-4.
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0: Biscuits go to the bullpen here in the fourth. Chris Clark is done on the afternoon, and here comes Hayden Snellsire. He was warming up for quite some time down that left field line in the Biscuits bullpen. He comes on. We'll get you Clark's final line in just a moment. The right-hander goes fastball, slider, and changeup. And he scores off against Ethan O'Donnell to open the frame, and his first pitch is sent foul in the air on the left side. Biscuits up 5-2 on the pitch home. Is just off the outer edge. Snellsire, a 3.64 earned run average on the year. Nice one hit high on the left side, slicing its way foul. And Hayden's got a 1-2 advantage. Snellsire's had a handful of stints in AAA Durham to fill in. He's pitched really well for the Biscuits this year. And he misses up top. Snellsire, 25 years old. This is the 32nd time he's been called upon out of the bullpen, and it has been a really good stretch for him. This one bounced back out of the middle, over the second base back. Barrios has it, flips on to first in time. It's a ground out, and excuse me, that's JT Arruda out there. He's playing shortstop here in this one. Arruda's been all over the diamond this week. Versatile as they come defensively. Here's Connor Cascanet, a right-handed hitter. First pitch to him. Snellsire pumps it past him. Slider right, middle. 0-1. Cascanet struck out in his lone trip. Sends one foul this time and falls down in the count 0-2. The final line on Chris Clark. He goes three innings. It took him 47 pitches to get through those three. Gave up two earned runs on four hits, one walk, and he struck out three. And Hayden Snellsire, right on cue, has his first strikeout. Got him with a slider down and away. And Cascanet has struck out in each of his two trips. Snellsire out of Randolph-Macon College. Division III product. Ashland, Virginia. Snellsire delivered two scoreless innings. Back in the series opener on Tuesday, he struck out one and walked one. He gets a ground ball, spikes over on the shortstop side. The second baseman has it and fires to first. It's a really quick 10-pitch, 1-2-3. Ending with a strikeout for Hayden Snellsire. Bottom of the fourth on tap next. Biscuits have a 5-2 advantage on Jack 740.
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0: Well, Mason Vineyard was thrust into action due to the injury, and the Biscuits scratched across all three runs against him, but it was the three base runners that Bellini was responsible for. So Bellini's line is finalized at 2 2/3, a five-run baseball. He gives up four hits, a walk, two strikeouts. Those runs came in on a bases-loaded walk on the first batter for Mason Vineyard, then a two-run double by Connor Hyzak. He got a pop out to third to end the inning. And the first pitch to Ryan Spikes is lofted towards second base. Juan Matthews cruises underneath it out in shallow right to make the catch. The second baseman all over the place, gliding underneath it to make the catch. Brian Brecker is back up. He singled his last time. That was to lead off the third inning, and he came around to score. And one for one start. He's now hitting .444 in his time in Double A. It's game number three for him, but anytime, no matter how many games you've played, you can look out at a scoreboard and see the number four to start your average column. You got to be feeling pretty good. Pitch home. This ride's outside. So look at the brand new scoreboard here at Dabo's Park. A lot of fours going on up there. It's a good sign. Vineyard pitches home. And he clips the plate with a called strike. A 2-1 advantage still for the right-handed hitting catcher, Brian Brecker. Pitch home. Rides inside. Nearly caught him on the knee. Three balls to just the one strike. Bellini on the first base out of the slab. Deals the 3-1. And that is called a strike. Payoff pitch. Bends wide of the zone, and Brecker's on again with a 1-0 walk. Second walk issued by Mason Vineyard. His next pitch coming up to Matt Corbath will be his 20th. He's recorded 2 outs thus far, both on pop-outs to infielders. One on the cut of the infield grass and one in shallow right field. There's Matt Corbath. First pitch is teed off into the gap in left center, taking shade back. He's towards the track and into the alleyway to make the catch. Sounded like it might have broken Mac's bat. Just missed it. Good trajectory. Good swing, good pitch to swing on. Just jammed him a smidge. He flies out to left for the second out. Brecker's still over there at first base, and here's JT Arruda. Runner goes. He got a great jump. Here's the throw to second. And safely into second base with his first double A swiped back goes Brian Brecker. He's having himself a nice day. One for one with a single, a run scored. A walk and a stolen base now. Well, JT Arruda would love to drive him home. Biscuits out in front, 5-2. They've out hit Pensacola 5-4. A one pitch to Arruda. Is outside to tie the count at 1-1. The Biscuits up 5-2, which was the final score last night by way of Pensacola. They have taken three straight and scored five in each of those three. Misses up and away. The Biscuits' magic number has been five. They are 0-12 in their last 12 games, failing to reach five runs. See some action down the right field line. A righty beginning to warm. Vineyard almost at 25 pitches. Here's the 24th. It's slapped deep out to left. Hooking towards the wall. Looking up. And this one is gone. It just snuck out of here. And JT Arruda has his first with Montgomery. A backside blast for the switch hitter. And there's some insurance. A two-run, two-out tank. And the Biscuits lead is 7-2. Headed towards that railing and just got out of here. There's Will Simpson. First pitch to him. Bit inside on his hands. Right-handed hitter hitting 258. And with Simpson driving in a pair back in the first inning with his 25th homer, he now has 85 RBIs. His career high in a single season is 90. And that in 2024. Biscuits after today have 2 6-game sets remaining, so 12 total games. Simpson will have a shot at it. And he sends one high in the air. Well struck to right center, but playable in the gap for both Lewis and O'Donnell. It's the center fielder, Dylan Lewis, who takes charge and retires the side. Simpson flies out to center, but a two-run shot from JT Arruda has the Biscuits' advantage, swelling up to 7-2. We head to the fifth. Biscuits have the grasp on it. Nate Snellsire back out when we return.
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0: Peyton Snellsai returns to the hill, ready for his second inning. Came on and had a 1-2-3 10-pitch fourth frame that featured a strikeout, and now has the 9-1 and two batters due up. And Bashir, Santana, and Hernandez in his first offering. Down for a ball. Jay Bashir's in from the right side. And he swings and misses. That's the slider down and away out of Snellsire's right hand. Bashir's wants time. Pitch home. This stayed downstairs. Excuse me. But umpire Manuel Perez just threw up 1-2 the count. Pitch home. And this one flared out to shallow right. That'll dunk down for a hit. Bashir's will throw the brakes on at first base. Connor Hysack over to pick it up in shallow right field towards that line. And it's a leadoff single for Jay Bashir's, who's on for the second time in as many trips. A walk and now a leadoff hit in the fifth.
1: Shortstop, number 8, Adrian Santana.
0: Top of the card. Adrian Santana, he has been scorching hot. 2-for-2 thus far. His first look at Snellsire is a called strike. Hayden Snellsire, a 25-year-old with a 4-3 record this year. He would be in line for a win if this score holds. Biscuits have done their damage in bunches. Two in the first, scoreless in the second, three in the third, and two more on JT Arruda's home run in the fourth. Now in the top of the fifth, 1-1 pitch, lofted out of play. Well, Santana has found himself behind in some counts this week. He has fared well. Hasn't been bothered by a two in the strike column. A two-strike hit and netted an RBI his last time up. One-two pitch, and he pulls it right side. This will leak past the diving Ryan Spikes into right field. Again with two strikes, Santana delivers. Punches it through that right side of the infield, and it's back-to-back singles here in the fifth. Spikes gave it his best, diving into shallow right field. Just couldn't get there, and here comes Christian Hernandez. Hernandez has grounded out twice. He has reached both times on fielder's choice. Is fielder's choices. It's an odd phrase. Pichon is in there. So he's deemed as a ground ball double play candidate. The only issue is he runs pretty well. Biscuits will have to move quick. They want to roll a pair. 0-1 on the third baseman, and the pitch home to him. Dips down and away to tie the count back up. Well, Hernandez playing in his 107th game of the year. He has played in now 23 more than the next most games played for Pensacola. That would be Fenwick Trimble, who's not in the lineup today. 1-1. His last foul. Directly back to the screen. The Biscuits have their 7 runs on 6 hits. Been helped out by some walks. Both teams playing clean defense, at least to this point. Snellsire up of the count is 1-2 offering. Is high to even things at 2-2. Hernandez, part of a trade with the Cubs during the offseason. They sent Edward Cabrera over to Chicago. There's a slow roller foul over towards the third base dugout. Also involved the Cubs' top prospect, Owen Casey. Back and forth in the big leagues this year in AAA. Guy that shows a ton of promise. He set this league on fire with 20-plus homers a few years back, playing with the Smokies, the AA affiliate of the Cubs. 2-2 is fouled back. Speaking of monster home run numbers, we talked about Columbus earning a win in their series finale at Chattanooga. Jordan Groshans belted his 30th. There's another foul ball back to the screen. So it's now Blake Burke, who's in AAA Nashville, and Jordan Groshans in the 30-homer club. Will Simpson with his 25th today. He's now in sole position of the fourth spot. Another foul ball. Hernandez battling. It's been a bit of a tough week offensively for Christian Hernandez. With his 0-for-2, he's now 2 out of 17 on the week. One hit could change that. 2-2. And he pops it up right side. Snellsyer giving it a look. It's the catcher Brecker calling for it. And he makes the catch just behind the plate. Foul out to the catcher. Well, that holds the runners at first and second. Bashir started this inning with a base hit. Santana got to two strikes and punched one through the infield on the right side. And now it's Juan Matthews' turn. The last guy that Hayden Snellsyer wants to see with a runner in scoring range. Juan Matthews. Pitch just misses outside. Matthews hitting 284 at the moment. Pitch to him. This time on that outside edge. A call and strike with a fastball. Matthews did not agree. It's Tommy McCollum begins to warm down the left field line. Big right-hander getting loose with Snellsyer ready to throw his 30th. Looks to second and deals home. This one popped up again on the infield. Snellsyer looking up at it. He wants to make a play, and he'll now dart out of the way and let the third baseman Gregory Barrios climb up the mound and make the catch on the back side of it. Snellsyer was in the mix there for a minute. I can do this. Kind of an unwritten rule not to let pitchers make that play. Barrios called him off. And Snellsyer made sure to stay clear. Took off running over to third. And it's a pop out for the second out. So back-to-back singles, now back-to-back outs on the infield. And here comes Brandon Compton. RBI single his last trip. This time he watches a called strike on the outer edge. 0-1. Compton, a left-handed hitting primary outfielder, playing first base in this one, and he cuts through a changeup middle. Down 0-2. 21 homers here, 33 on the season. Tears the cover off the baseball. Runners go. Swing and a miss. Got him with a changeup, and after back-to-back singles open up the inning, Hayden Snellsyer buckles down. And he ends up sitting down the next three. He's got a second strikeout. He's got a scoreless fifth. Biscuits have the 7-2 advantage for the home half of the fifth on Chuck 740.
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0: Pensacola reaches into the bullpen. This is Tristan Stevens, the right-hander on in relief. Final line on Mason Vineyard. He allowed three inherited runners to score, and then was tagged for two runs of his own. He lasted an inning and a third, giving up two runs on two hits. He walked two. He did not have any strikeouts. He didn't give up the home run to net those two runs. JT Arruda's homer. Two-out tank in the fourth, and here's Theo Gillen. Against the new righty. First pitch misses inside on Theo. Gillen, a 289 hitter. He has walked and scored in this game. He's also grounded out to second. 0 for 1 for him. Pitch home. Sent high in the air. Well struck to center, but playable again for Dylan Lewis. Started back, now takes a couple of steps in and makes the catch above his left shoulder. What a way.
1: Left fielder, number 33, Justin
0: Henry Molloy brought in a run with a bases loaded walk in his last trip. He ended up left at third base in that three-run, three-hit third inning. Biscuits up 7-2, bases empty and one gone. First pitch is in there for a call and strike. Molloy went hitless in his Biscuits debut, but has hit safely in each of the last three, tallying four hits in the last three games. Pichon misses outside, and the count's even. Ball and a strike. Molloy played in just over 50 games in Southern League play a few years back. 1-1. High and tight. 2-1 advantage for him. And up until being sent from AAA Durham down here to AA Montgomery, last time he had played was against the Biscuits as a member of the Mississippi Braves. He pulls this one up the third baseline, and it's well fouled. T.J. Fontaine making a play. Bodyguard for the catcher, Daniel Veoheen, helping warm up Tommy McCollum. Two and two on Molloy. Here's the pitch. It is taken for a strike. Called strike three. And Stevens has his first. We mentioned that Tristan Stevens pitched earlier this week. Biscuits saw him as the first called out of the bullpen in that 10-0 game. Montgomery got seven against the starter, Luis Moreno, in 2 2/3. They got one against Logan Whitaker in his two innings. They got two against Josh Hetchka in his lone inning. This one struck well to straightaway center, but on a line and right at Dylan Lewis. Well, the only scoreless appearance in that game for Pensacola was Tristan Stevens, and now he has 3 1/3 total scoreless against Montgomery. We're headed to the sixth inning. Biscuits 7, Blue Wahoos 2 on Jock 740. All right.
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1: Number 44, Tommy McCollum.

Tommy McCollum is on in relief. Third arm used here on this Sunday afternoon for the Montgomery Biscuits under the pitching coach Jim Paddock. Clark went three innings of two-run baseball. Hayden Snellsire is done. We'll get you his final line in just a moment. Dylan Lewis was busy in the bottom of the fifth, now to lead off the top of the sixth. First pitch from McCollum is grounded up the middle. High hop from the cut of the outfield grass. A long throw from J.T. Arruda, and the shortstop up to the task. Now Lewis 0 for 3 on a high hopping ground ball that Arruda had to play on that big hop. There was only two total hops. Now Arruda had to get rid of it in a hurry, and he got it there a half step of the center fielder. And here comes Ethan O'Donnell, and as he stands in from the left side, we're looking at that final line for Hayden Snellsire. Pitch home is up and in for ball one. Snellsire lasted two innings. He gave up two hits. They came to start off his final inning, but he was able to strand it. That's two scoreless innings with two strikeouts and no walks. It was a called strike. McCollum goes fastball, splitter, and cutter. Mid-90s fastball, heavily reliant on that splitter. Slightly closed off stance on the hill for him, and he kicks high. And this one swatted out of play on the left side. McCollum has the advantage at 1-2. Tommy, originally a Phillies farmhand, attended Wingate University in North Carolina. This one line to left, sinking quickly on Malloy. He will dive, and that's a trap. He's trying to sell it, and he's got a smile on his face. Good effort by Justin Henry Malloy. A little bit slow to get up. That appears to be all right. Did not make the diving catch, but maybe just as impressive that he was able to catch it on one hop. Played the short hop, and it is a base hit for O'Donnell. This first hit of the game, and here comes Connor Cascanet. Right-handed hitting catcher, runner goes. This one is high, and the throw is perfect, and it just leaks past Ryan Spikes. Started to tail kind of at the end of the throw, but led Spikes into the tag, but he could not collect it. It looked like maybe his glove got caught on the diving runner. No, it was just outside of his reach there. That was a stolen base for O'Donnell. That's his 12th. Double play ball no longer in order for Tommy McCollum. 1-0 pitch. That is above the zone. Wingate, a Division II member of the South Atlantic Conference. There's a called strike. Two and one on the catcher. Tommy originally signed with the Phillies in July of 2021. Coming fresh off a D2 championship. There's a cut and a miss. Padre chased the splitter down. Made his debut just a few weeks after signing. Clearwater Threshers. Some injuries in 2022. Got up to AAA last year with the Phillies. 2-2. Inside, and the count is full. Traded over this offseason. December 10th. 1-for-1 player swap. Spent all year here in Montgomery. This is his 36th outing of the season. Payoff pitch is pulled on the ground over to third. Barrios has it. Pump fakes to second and throws to first. A pair of ground balls, have a pair of outs for McCollum here in the sixth. One out single standing at second base. There's Colby Shade.
single and a ground out. First pitch is up and in on him. A fastball at 95.

0: And this one dives low. Fulham deals home. This one chopped on the left side, backhanded by Arruda, and he bobbles it, trying to get it out of the glove. It'll be an infield single for Colby Shade. A tough play to make, and even if Arruda had played it cleanly and got rid of it quickly, it would have been a tall task to try to get it out there. And with the runner and O'Donnell going from second to third, there was nobody there to cover third. Barrios was trying to make a play on the baseball as well. So it's runners at the corners. Hibiscus 7-2 lead with two gone against McCollum here in the top of the sixth. Jay Beshears, runner goes. This one lofted deep out to right, sending Hizak back. Now settles underneath it, takes a few paces in, and he's there to retire the side. McCollum allows a pair of singles, but he strands them at first and third, and we head to the bottom of the sixth. Hibiscus up five runs on the Pensacola Blue Wahoos.
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0: Stevens returns to the slab. He's got his home half of the sixth inning. And he'll face the 7, 8, 9 batters. Gregory Barrios, Ryan Spikes, and Brian Brecker do up. Barrios 0-2 so far. We mentioned his last time up, a 10-game hitting streak for him. There have been 6 different streaks this year for Montgomery of 10-game hitting streaks or longer. They've all been from different players. Nobody has done it twice. Barrios is active. The longest belongs to Matt Corbath. He had a 14-game streak. Cooper Kinney and Will Simpson each had 12-gamers. Pitch home is lofted to shallow right center field, sinking quickly, and it's playable for Dylan Lewis. He got the jump and glides underneath it to make the catch. Barrios will have to wait a little bit longer to try to extend that hitting streak. Flies out on a flare to center. Theo Gillen and Xavier Isaac alongside Barrios each have 10 gamers on the year. Ryan Spikes waves through the first pitch. Stevens went 1-2-3 in the fifth. He sent down 4 in a row, including a strikeout. He's been really sharp this week. Not allowed to run this season with the Blue Wahoos. Pitch misses downstairs. Stevens in the midst of his third appearance out of the pen for Pensacola.

0: Carrying back on O'Donnell, who's back towards the warning track, camped underneath it, and he's there to put the squeeze to sit down Ryan Spines. Just a bit too under it. There's Brian Brecker, who's had a near-perfect day. Solid defensively. He's one for one with a single, a walk, a stolen base, and two runs scored. And he's in from the right side, ready to face Stevens for the first time. Pitch home. And he's called a strike. Stevens back on Wednesday did not allow a base runner. Went two and a third, scoreless, hitless, walkless baseball. He did strike out three. No, he has not faced Brecker yet. 0-1 is chopped foul off the dirt and then off his front foot. And it's 0-2. Stevens cruising thus far. 17 pitches. Trying to get through six hitters. Sit them all down on less than 20. Four of his five outs have come in the air. One via the strikeout. 0-2. Is taken two via the strikeout. Both of them looking, and it's another 1-2-3 inning with a strikeout for Tristan Stevens. We're headed to the seventh inning. Biscuit 7, Blue Wahoos 2 on Jack 740.
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0: Jim Bradley Montgomery, Biscuits and Bulls is taking over Davos Park. Catch all the excitement.
1: Visiting half of the seventh inning, Luke Maley back with you on this series finale Sunday. Blue skies with some clouds off in the distance. You look straight up and the skies are clear. Nice clouds piling up over beyond the right field line. Pretty comfortable early evening now. It's the top of the order due up. Adrian Santana to face Tommy McCollum for the first time. McCollum pitched earlier this week. That was back on Wednesday. And he starts things off with a ball here in the seventh. 15 pitches for McCollum. A lot of pair of hits in the sixth, which stranded them. 1-0. Just stayed low. That's his splitter. And it's two balls and no strikes. McCollum back. In his first appearance of the week, went two scoreless innings. Didn't allow a hit. He struck out two and he walked two. And he finds the zone here with a fastball. Well, Santana, a perfect 3-for-3, and he's seen his average climb up over 20 points. It's now 313, playing in his 20th game. 2-1. Lofted foul down the line. Left field the opposite way. Junior Williams starting to toss in the Biscuits bullpen. Flame-throwing righty pitched earlier this week. Count 2-2. Right-hander set, has the sign and his pitch. Stays down and away. That's the cutter. And the count runs full.

0: Adrian Santana trying to stay perfect on the evening. Pitch home. And he will. It's ball four. Leadoff walk here in the seventh inning. Biscuit's second walk. Chris Clark walked one back in the third inning, his final inning of work. And now Tommy McCollum awards the free pass for the second time. There's Christian Hernandez. There is a called strike. Biscuits just had one walk last night, and that's something that their pitching staff, specifically the starters, have really hung their hat on this year. The two walks today, it's 413 on the season. Sounds like a big number. Pitch downstairs. And it skips away from the catcher, Brecker, and a wild pitch will move Santana into scoring range. But the Biscuits, in all of minor league baseball among full season clubs, entered today tied for the third lowest total. 1-1. Is up and away. They have issued the least amount of walks of any of the Rays affiliates, but it's been close. Bowling Green is in those top five teams in all of minor league baseball as well. 2-1. Caught on and missed. Now the Biscuits have two series remaining. Six next week, Tuesday through Sunday at Rocket City. Pensacola will head on to Columbus after the conclusion of this game. 2-2 pitch. Up top, and the count is full again. Biscuits will round out their 2026 regular season with six games against those Columbus Clingstones, the Braves AA affiliate, from September 8th through 13th, Tuesday through Sunday. There's a foul ball back off the netting, and it's a full count still. Hernandez in search of his first trip aboard the base paths. He has reached twice, but on fielder's choices. Does not help an on-base streak. 3-2 pitch. And he fouls it back. Lost a strap of his batting glove in the process. Got a hard guard there on his left hand. Strap popped off. Straps it back on and ready for another payoff. And again, he fouls it back. There's a fastball on the inner half towards the top of the zone. Finders keepers. They're looking for that baseball that just soared into the seats. Oh, somebody found it. Pitch home. Roller over to third. Barrios has it. Looks over to first and throws up the line. Simpson able to make the adjustment and apply the tag on Hernandez, who drops to 0 for 4. Round out to third, and that holds Santana there at second base. Single A and high A seasons, a week shorter. And double A. Pop up out of play on the left side. As a result of that, means next week is the final week of the regular season for the Bowling Green Hot Rods. They will then head into the playoffs. Won the first half with ease. Juan Matthews tees off down the line and right, slicing its way towards the line. Over there, Connor Hyzak is there to make the catch. He fires to third. That's a strong throw, but it is late. And the fly out to right gives 90 feet to Adrian Santana, who tags up and moves to third. Matthews looked like he had hit it well and had just a smidge of topspin to it. It came down in a hurry. Didn't last up there at its peak for very long. Biscuits up 7-2 here in the seventh. McCollum trying to turn in a second scoreless inning. Compton in the box, and he waves and misses at a first pitch splitter. Bowling Green Hot Rods clinched their division in the first half with about 2 weeks left to play. 0-1. Cut on and missed again with a splitter. And it's nothing in two. There have been four big leaguers that have made it out of Wingate. There's a called strike, and McCollum, the former Wingate star, has his first strikeout, and it ends the seventh. It trans a runner at third. We head to stretch time at Davos Park. Biscuits have a 7-2 lead. It's Matt Corvath to lead it up when we return on Jack 740.
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0: top of the order, due up for Montgomery here in the last of inning number 7. It's Matt Corbath, JT Arruda, and Will Simpson. Each of them have hits in this ball game, with the latter two, Arruda and Simpson, both logging two-run homers on the afternoon. Well, they'll do so against a new arm. This is Josh Hetschka on in relief. Submariner comes on for the second time this week. Tristan Stevens, excellent again. Pitch home. Is just downstairs for ball one. Stevens' final line, 18 pitches is all it took. He went six up, six down. Two innings, no base runners, and he struck out two. Horvath awaits, and he tees off deep out to left. This one towards the wall, and over to make the catch. Pressed up against the wall goes Colby Shane. Well, if that had two more feet of height, that is punching a hole in the top of that padding on the wall. Horvath sent a rocket out there. Colby Shade covered some ground and made the catch with little to no room left to spare. Two pitches and an out for Josh Hetschka. There's JT Arruda. Watches the first pitch. It's a call and strike on that outside corner at the bottom of the zone. Right-hander peers in to get his sign. Now comes set. Had his belt closed off. And misses outside to tie the count in 1-1. Hetschka has a closed-off stance and pins the ball to his back, peering in. Hunched over looking for the sign. He hides the baseball for a long time. And Arruda sends one out towards left. Colby Shade again. And he's there this time to make the catch. Two outs, both on balls hit to left field. Colby Shade, the first time, had to go streaking across the warning track to make the catch. This time, a few steps in on a soft fly ball. Here's Will Simpson. Hetschka works with a four-seamer, sinker, cutter, and slider combo. And he fits one on the inner half. Simpson didn't think so. He's got a case. Hetschka, 29 years old from Dearborn, Michigan. His 0-1 pitch. Simpson grounds foul over towards third base. Hetschka joined the Blue Wahoos on June 12th from AAA Jacksonville, where he made four appearances out of the pen for the Jumbo Shrimp. He went 1-0, but the ERA was north of 10. 0-2 is high, and Simpson moves the count to a ball and two strikes. Simpson has homered in back-to-back games after snapping an 11-game on-base streak on Friday night. And he pulls this one on the ground, forehanded by the third baseman Hernandez, who squares his shoulders and slings a strike to sit down Will. It's a 1-2-3-9 pitch, bottom of the seventh inning for Josh Hetschka, and we're headed to the top of the eighth. Still Biscuits 7 and Blue Wahoos 2.
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3: Courtesy of Hardee's. How about a round of applause for the Biscuits in today's Hardee's Biscuit Race? It is time for the Civic MV Surgeons call to the bullpen. Now pitching for the Biscuits, number 28, Junior William.
4: Junior William emerges out of the bullpen. Tommy McCollum done after two innings, allowing two hits and a walk. But he left him all on the base paths. He did end his game with a strikeout. Dylan Lewis set to lead it off again. He has served as the leadoff man in three of his four trips. Now he is 0-for-3 with a pair of strikeouts and a ground out his last time. And the first pitch from William is above the zone for ball one. Junior William, fastball slider combination, and he lights up the radar gun. He'll run it up to triple digits from time to time. Pitch home, and that is a slider at the base of the zone. He got Lewis to swing at it, just clipped it. The count's even at a ball and a strike. William has settled in his time here in Double A, and he gets a ground ball over to third. High hop for Barrios. He throws across the diamond in time, one away. Junior made his Double A debut in Pensacola, and it didn't go as planned, and so the number's a bit elevated. He's got a 6.52 ERA after that ground out. But it's coming down slowly but surely. This is his seventh appearance. Four straight have been scoreless. The only two games he's allowed a run in were his first two against Pensacola. Which misses downstairs to Ethan O'Donnell. Left-handed hitter is 1 out of 3 thus far. Long pause. Here's the 1-0. And it's chopped over towards first base, drifting foul. Simpson there to touch it in foul territory. William, originally from the Dominican Republic, been with the Rays since signing in June of 2021 as an international free agent. 1-1. Fouled off O'Donnell's front foot. Comes to rest in fair ground. And he's down to the count 1-2 now. But you look at the outings for Junior William. He has gone three straight two-inning outings. And combined, he has given up in those six frames no runs, only one hit. He's walked two, and he has struck out a total of 7. It's been dominance from him. 1-2. Way up top. Might have slipped with his plant foot. Missed high with 97. It's four straight scoreless outings. With his next out, it would be 8 straight scoreless innings, and it is. He has his first strikeout. Got him with a slider, backdoored him. Back foot slider for the punch out. As a hitter, so hard to face a guy like Junior William because you're so concerned about that fastball. He disguises the slider pretty well, and it's such a firm slider. That's a 91 mile an hour slider. He starts Connor Cascanet off with that same pitch. Nothing in one. Oh, 1 stays high and tight. 99 on the radar. William overall this year is 1-0. He's not had a save opportunity. This one hit well out to deep left field, setting Malloy back. He's at the track looking up, and he's there to make the catch right in front of the wall in the cutout there in left center field. That's a 1-2-3. Pretty efficient inning for Junior William. He strikes out 1, sits down the side in order on 12 pitches, And we're off to the bottom of the eighth. Biscuits looking to add to their five-run advantage when we return on Jock 740.
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4: Josh Hetschka returns to the mound. He was very efficient. 9 pitches in the 7th inning. Sent down the side in order with a line out to left, a fly out to left, and a ground ball to third. So Hetschka will face the heart of this order. 4, 5, and 6 due up. Theo Gillen, Justin Henry Malloy, and Connor Hysack. Lefty, righty, righty. And this is a very righty-dominant card. Kind of a rare thing that we've seen in the second half. 5 through 9 batters, all righties. There are only 2 hitters that hit from the left side. One of them's a switch hitter in JT Arruda, and Theo Gillen, the lone true lefty in the lineup here in this series finale for the manager, Kevin Bowles. Pitch home is lofted the opposite way, and the left fielder, Colby Shade, has been awfully busy. All 4 outs recorded have been on the left side. Has been mostly pull. This one in opposite field. Fly ball for Colby Shade. Here's Justin Henry Malloy. And the first pitch to him bends him back. This is up and in. Biscuits have been out hit today. Stays inside as well. But they have a 7-2 lead on 6 hits. It's 2 runs on 8 hits for Pensacola. Both of those came back in the third inning. Hetschka drops down and delivers. And here's a pop-up out of play on that right side. Malloy, originally a Braves draft pick. He's on his third organization. Braves, Tigers, and now Rays. Pitch home. And he takes a called strike at the knees. Biscuits have a 5-run cushion and need 3 more outs for a series finale win. Malloy sends one foul on a line up the third base side. Interesting to look at how they've gotten here. If you include this 7-2 score actively, the Biscuits have outscored Pensacola on the week 32-23. So a plus-9 run differential this week. This one stays wide, and the count moves to full. But if this score holds, or if just the Biscuits hold on to a win, Biscuits would have a 2-4 week, despite scoring maybe double-digit runs more than their opponent. Malloy has a 1-out walk. He'll take his spot over at first base. And Connor Hysack doubled in 2 back in the third inning. 2-out, 2-run double. It's his lone hit in this game. He's one out of three. Strikeout, that double, and a line out to center that ended the fifth inning. Biscuits don't have a hit since JT Arruda's homer back in the fourth, and actually the walk just drawn is their first base runner since that home run in the fourth inning. First offering stays inside. Malloy does have a stolen base in this series. It's his lone as a member of the Biscuits. Two balls and no strikes on Connor Hizak. Right fielder drags the bat across the batter's box down in the dirt. Malloy takes his lead and the pitch home is up and away. Three balls and no strikes. After a walk, Hizak can be pretty selective up 3-0. And he will take a strike. The bottom of the zone. Now have the green light. Connor Hizak sitting at 28 homers on the set. And he watches outside. Back-to-back walks. And Toby Nagel is on the move in the dugout. Will he come out? He will. Well, back-to-back walks from Josh Hetschka. Have his pitching coach headed out to chat with him. Hetschka, very efficient. Sit down the first four batters that he faced, but the last two have worked walks against him. And now Gregory Barrios, and what is more than likely his last opportunity to extend his hitting streak to 11 games. Barrios has done his best work in day games. He's a 256 hitter on the year, and he has three home runs. All three of those have come in the daytime. And he leads the Biscuits in average during day games. He's up above 300 in the day contests. And that'll fall into this at bat as well, even though we're into the evening time. Sun not gone quite yet. Misses inside. Mario's has driven in 42 in his 102 games. And he watches up and away. And after the mound visit from the pitching coach, it's two consecutive misses for the Submariner. Closed off stance on the third base side. He deals home. And Hetschka misses again. It's three balls and no strike. He's fallen behind on last two hitters, 3-0. And for a second straight hitter, he finds the strike zone. 3-1. Biscuits just one out, and runners hit first and second, both on walks. Now Hetschka readies and deals home. Barrios chops it over to third. It's vacuumed up by Hernandez. He goes to the third base back, throws on to first, and it skips past Brandon Compton. And that will allow Hizak to come around to third. And now he'll trot back into the third base bag. Oh, it is an out at third base, sitting down Malloy. A throw over to first after the ground out, thrown away, and that allows Hizak to go from first to third. Well, the Biscuits have him cornered now with two outs. More than likely, the hitting streak over for Gregory Barrios. Ryan spikes in, watches the first pitch up and away. Spikes 0 for 3 in this game. Ground out, a pop out, and a fly out. 1-0 pitch. He cuts through. And it's tied up at a ball and a strike. Ryan Spikes, a former third-round pick out of high school by the Rays. He's hitting 229 this year. He's a called strike on him, and he's down in the count 1-2. Biscuits got a pair of one-out walks. Now they have runners at first and third. And Spikes chases up and away. Hetschka has strikeout number one, and the two walks do not come back to haunt him. Biscuits leave two in a scoreless bottom of the eighth inning, but they're three outs away from a win in this series finale. We go to the top of the ninth, 7-2 Montgomery, with Junior William headed back to the mound on Jock 740.
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3: Anywhere else, and we're the station with Thunder Truck. 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Kids, you can now line up at the top of section 117 for running the bases after the game.
4: Junior William sat down the side in the eighth inning. I'll see the bottom of the card, 8-9-1 due up. They're in the top of the ninth inning. Biscuits have a five-run cushion. William picked up a strikeout in his first inning. Ground ball, and a fly out, and a strikeout. He's now made it beyond eight straight scoreless innings. Looking to cap off this series finale Sunday, the second win of the week for Montgomery. This series already belongs to Pensacola. Biscuits have struggled down the stretch. Offering misses downstairs. The Biscuits had lost two in a row coming into this set when they dropped the series opener by a 7-6 mark. And then bounced back to snap the three-game skid with a 10-0 win on Wednesday, but have lost three in a row, but they're three outs away from getting back into the win column. Offering misses up and away, including this game, 13 left to go. And while the playoff chances very slim for the Biscuits, 9.5 games back. If they hold on, it'd be 8.5. They'd still be in third place in the division. There's a swing and a miss by Shade. And it's 2-1. The Biscuits need to finish 6-7 in order to get the manager Kevin Bulls to 1,500 wins. He is six away. Pitch misses upstairs. Kevin Bowles trying to become the seventh active manager in minor league baseball to reach 1,500 career wins. The number can shrink to five here this afternoon. Well, that is ball four. And Colby Shade, who is on for the third time in this game. He's got a 2-for-3 day. And now adds a walk to lead off the ninth. William did walk one in his two innings earlier in the set. Now a leadoff walk, and Jay Beshear stands in. He has walked, singled, and flown out to right. Right-handed hitting DH, and here's the first pitch. It's down and away. Ball and no strikes on Beshears. 222 hitter. And this stays inside, and that'll prompt a conversation with his catcher, Brecker. And the moment that Brecker stepped in front of the plate, Jim Paddock came sprinting out of that third base dugout. Now slows it down to a trot, and he'll join them on the mound momentarily. Biscuits just 1-6 in their last seven games against the two teams ahead of them. Biscuits lost 4 out of 6 last week to Columbus, and with a win, would go 2-4 in back-to-back series against Columbus, who is now a game ahead of them. They're winning last night and winning again here this afternoon. It's a game and a half, but if the Biscuits hold on, it would be back to a game. 2-0. Misses down and away. William was really sharp in his opening inning, but struggling to find the zone here in the ninth. There's some action down the left field line for the Montgomery Pet. William's pitch is top of the zone at 99 with a fastball, and the count moves to 3-1. This one rolled softly over to third. Barrios has to hurry. He will go to second for the out, and the relay to first is not in time. Wow. It didn't feel like Barrios had the opportunity to go to second. He came in and made a quick decision and got it over there for the lead out. Well, the relay not in time, and they've been hit harder. They would have rolled a pair. Bashir's legs it out, and he takes Colby Shade's spot at first base. A one away, and the Biscuits are 2 outs away from a win. First pitch to Adrian Santana is high. It's been a perfect day for Santana. 3-for-3 with an RBI, 3 singles. He has also worked a walk. 1-0 pitch up top for ball two. Christian Hernandez stands on deck. 2-0 pitch is taken on the outer edge, called a strike. 99. Biscuits up 7-2 despite being out hit 8-6 in this contest. Junior William out of the stretch, ready to throw his 25th of the outing. There it is. And it pops the catcher's mitt at the top of the zone again, 99. And the count's even. Two balls and two strikes on the switch hitting shortstop in from the left side. William has his sign, comes set. A long pause and deals the 2-2. And this one flared over to third. Barrios has it in front of his face. And there are two gone on a soft line out to third. A looping liner off the bat. Junior William went slider in. Hit around the handle on a late swing from Santana, and it's the first time he has sat down today. Junior William, an out away, and here's Christian Hernandez from the right side. First pitch, big swing, and it came up empty. 99-4 that time. Electric fastball. Junior William looking to add on 2 more scoreless innings for the bullpen. And now down to the final strike. 99.8. What does Junior William have up his sleeve in this 0-2 count to Christian Hernandez? Righty kicks. 99 inside. Swing and a miss. And this one's in the books. Biscuits take the series finale. Junior Williams strikes out his second to cap off the win. Now the bullpen shines on this Sunday for Montgomery. It'll be Hayden Snellsire picking up the win. A total of 6 scoreless two-hit innings with a pair of walks for the Montgomery Pen. They end up striking out 5 in their 6 frames. Well, Biscuits win it 7-2 to finish off the week. They're back in action on Tuesday. We'll talk more about it on the other side. We'll step away for just a moment on Jack 740.

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6: Well, the second and final homestand is in the books for Montgomery. Just 12 games left to go here in the 2026 regular season. Biscuits earn a dominant 7-2 win. Despite being out hit in this ball game, it was the big hits that mattered. Hayden Snellsire earns the win in relief. He improves to 5-3 this year. The starter, Joey Bellini, suffers the loss. He had to leave with injury in that third inning. He lasted 2 2/3 innings, giving up 5 of the 7 runs. Biscuits jumped ahead on Will Simpson's record-breaking home run, his 25th of the year, to set the single-season franchise record for the Biscuits. That put him up 2-0 in the first inning. They would watch the Blue Wahoos get on the board in the third inning on an Adrian Santana RBI single, and then they would tie it with a two-spot in that same inning when Brandon Compton drove in one, but it was then Biscuits the rest of the way. 5 unanswered runs. Biscuits got 3 in the third inning, highlighted by Connor Hysack's 2-out, 2-run double to make it 5-2. The Biscuits would tack on some insurance on JT Arruda's first homer with Montgomery. Out to left field, a 2-run shot that finalized the score in the bottom of the fourth inning with a 7-2 mark. Biscuits get it done. 2 runs on 8 hits for Pensacola. They committed 1 error. They left 9 on the base paths and went 3-for-16 with runners in scoring position. For Montgomery, it's 7 runs on 6 hits, no errors. They left 4 aboard and went 3 out of 8 with scoring chances. Again, Hayden Snellsire the win to 5-3. Joey Bellini suffered the loss, falling to 2-3. 2 hours and 31 minutes, our official time of game, and game 126 is in the books. 12 games left to go. The Biscuits will take on to the road. They head to Madison to take on the Rocket City Trash Pandas for a series beginning on Tuesday. A 6-game set that runs Tuesday through Sunday. 6:35 first pitches the entire week up until Sunday. Tuesday through Saturday, all 6:35. Sunday will be a 5:35 finish to the week. And then the Biscuits are back at home for a 6-game set, the last time in 2026. A 6-game homestand against the Columbus Clingstones that runs from the 8th of September through the 13th. So, if you haven't been out to Dabo's Park or you're hoping to get out one more time, grab those tickets. September 8th through 13th, head to BiscuitsBaseball.com to swoop up some tickets and visit the Biscuits one last time in 2026. They get it done in this series finale in their penultimate homestand, 7-2. The final score, the Biscuits stay above 500 in the second half at 29-28 and improve to 64-62. The magic number for Pensacola remains at 6. They need 3 wins next week at Columbus in order to earn a second-half crown. Well, on behalf of our production crew, starting with Michael Killer Kelly back in studio in Jack 740, I'm Luke Maley saying thanks for spending the week with us. Enjoy the rest of your Sunday evening. We'll catch you on the road against the Rocket City Trash Pandas for a 6:35 first pitch on Tuesday.

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3: Thanksgiving Eve, when Green Bay plays against LA. Again, that's the night before Thanksgiving. But so many people go after LeBron James or Kevin Durant or fill in the blank about ring chasing. They leave a team, they go to a super team, they have to join up a team because it's the best chance to win a ring. And people are like, oh, they didn't earn it, they didn't work for it, they didn't sacrifice, whatever. And when the times got tough, they bolted and went somewhere else. Why aren't we doing that with Aaron Donald? Why isn't Aaron Donald getting any of that? It's so weird to me. And maybe because basketball, one guy can impact a team, you know, one of 15, one of 5 on the floor versus one of 53, one of 11 on each side of the ball, one of 22 every game. Now, granted, we don't know how many snaps we're going to get out of Aaron Donald. We don't know how many plays we're going to get out of Aaron Donald. We don't know what percentage of Aaron Donald we're going to see. Could it take 2 games to ramp Aaron Donald up? May it take to maybe the middle of October to see the full Aaron Donald? Maybe we don't get Aaron Donald till the real Aaron Donald till after Halloween. But has anybody thought about this? What if Aaron Donald's not great anymore? What if he's just an above average defensive tackle? Now, his pedigree and his workout videos would tell you otherwise. But what if Aaron Donald's just a guy? What if he's just average? Is that still good enough to make this super team? The Super Bowl, you know, just pencil them into the Super Bowl? We'll find out, right? Like, we have absolutely no idea. He has not been at camp with this team. Are we going to see him week one in Melbourne, Australia? Is that going to be the first real test that he gets? Are they going to play him 10 snaps? 15 snaps? Maybe he doesn't even make the trip. Maybe he stays in Los Angeles. You guys go to Australia, and then I'll be back for week two. And I have no idea who the Rams have in week number two. But coming up next, I'm going to tell you exactly what the odds makers thought of this trade, this signing, I should say. I will tell you exactly what the odds makers did to the number for the Rams before the Aaron Donald news and then after the Aaron Donald news. You can jump in. Love to hear from you. 310-840-4910. 310-840-4910. The bookies are in. We'll tell you what they think of the Donald news and the Rams' chances to win the Super Bowl next on Westwood One Sports.
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1: Today's cutdown day. It's not a great day in the NFL. There's a lot of players who lose their dreams. The fact that one of the best players ever gets to relive his dream once again with one of the best rosters ever constructed. We'll see how they do on the football field. One of the best rosters ever constructed. Really just an incredible turn of events tonight, really.
2: 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Just say, hey, Alexa, play Westwood One Sports. All right. Oh, also Sirius XM, channel 375. Again, I'm Mike Wickett talking about Aaron Donald. That was Ian Rappaport. It is NFL cutdown day. And on the day when teams are trimming their roster down to 53, Aaron Donald sends the email, a la Michael Jordan when he came back and sent the fax. Jordan's fax said, I'm back. And so did Aaron Donald's today. Your thoughts on Donald coming back? 310-840-4910. Before we go to the phones, I promised you the Super Bowl odds. So 12 hours ago, the Rams were plus 550 over at DraftKings. After the Aaron Donald news, they're now plus 500. So it moved a little bit. It wasn't a dramatic shift for the Rams as the favorite to now still be the favorite to win the Super Bowl. It's interesting what it did to the top five odds. It basically, if you're an NFC team, your odds got about 10% worse. If you're an AFC team, your odds to win the Super Bowl went up a little bit. What I mean by that is the Bills and Ravens went from plus 1,100 this morning to plus 1,000, so slightly shorter odds, according to DraftKings. The Seahawks went from plus 11 to plus 1,200. The Chiefs moved up a bit. The Chiefs having the fifth best odds is so strange to me. But they're at plus 1,600 over at DraftKings. The Chiefs? Did I miss something? Did they add, like, Jamar Chase or Justin Jefferson? Does Mahomes have anybody to throw to? Did I miss something there? I have no idea what's going on there. But again, the Rams moved from plus 550 to plus 500. And you might be wondering, because our producer Ben Strober and I were just wondering, are these the heaviest odds for a preseason Super Bowl favorite? Plus 550. And the answer is no, and it's not even close. The 1995 San Francisco 49ers coming over that win when they beat the Chargers, the San Diego Chargers. The Niners opened that year at plus 200, shortest odds in modern sports betting history to win a championship. The Packers of 97 and 98, they had won 1 year, and then they lost, of course, to Elway and company. They opened the season plus 250 both of those years. The Patriots were plus 250 in 2007 when they added Randy Moss. And the 2000 Rams, the greatest show on turf, opened at plus 300 in the year 2000. So the Rams' odds are heavy, but they are not in the top five of the heaviest odds to open a season as the favorites to win a championship. 310-840-4910. 310-840-4910. Let's go to Elvis in Alabama. Elvis, thanks for calling, man. You're on Westwood One Sports.
3: What's going on, Mike? Hope you're having a good day, man.
2: Hey, you too.
3: Quick little aside. The Chiefs are fifth longest odds because they got 15. That's why. Oh, yeah. I know he's had a couple of down years, but Mahomes is, you know, I mean, he's an all-timer.
2: All right, yeah. So, oh, there's no doubt in my mind Mahomes is one of the all-time greats, and I think he

0: The list of teams, the shortest odds, the Packers did in 1 year. They did in the 97 season.
1: The Rams didn't repeat, so they didn't win. The Niners didn't repeat.
0: No.
1: I'm really nervous for the Rams, man.
0: That's a really good point. That's a very good point. Like, none of those teams were able to go deep in the play. You know, they went deep in the playoffs, but none of them won. You know what I mean? That's a really, really good point. Thank you for calling, man. Appreciate it. You know, the Packers opened the 97 season, but lost to the Broncos. They opened the 98 season. Obviously, they didn't win the Super Bowl that year either. The 07 Patriots were the favorite. They added Randy Moss. They went perfect in the regular season, but they got beat. Was that David Tyree? Was that the David Tyree game? The Niners, I think the 95, I want to say the Cowboys won that Super Bowl. And the greatest show on turf got beat by Tom Brady. It's a great call, man. Thank you, Elvis. 310-840-4910. So I'm not that I was already going to put any money on the Rams. Their odds are so short, although it feels like a sure thing. I don't wish injury on anyone, but the NFL season in Los Angeles can flip on a dime if one of the oldest quarterbacks in the National Football League, Arthur Martinez, you're in L.A., but you know, don't tell me it's not in the back of your mind that they're putting this whole thing together. They make the trade for Garrett. They bring in Aaron Donald. They sign, they trade for the two corners. They get the guys from Kansas City. Don't tell me you're not thinking about old man Stafford, Art Martinez.
2: Mike Lickett, don't say it.
0: I'm not wishing ill. I'm just, Art, you and I are old. It hurts.
2: Say it,
0: everything
2: Mike
0: hurts in the morning for you and me, and we're not NFL players, I know. But when you're old, stuff hurts. It hurts.
2: Ty Simpson?
0: Dude, Simpson looked good. Simpson looked better than Mendoza in the preseason. Ty Simpson against backups looked much better than the first overall pick. His quarterback rating was like 109.9 in his three games that he played in. He looked good. Bruce is in Los Angeles. Bruce, thank you for calling, man. You're on Westwood One. What's up, Bruce?
3: Hey, Mike, how you doing? If you look at a history of the four major sports in North America, there's really no evidence that retired players coming back have any impact at all. Magic Johnson, a lot of ballyhoo about him coming back. It was irrelevant that he came back. He was nothing. Michael Jordan, now obviously Michael Jordan is a bit of a mixed case because he came back a second time and won three championships, but that wasn't even really retirement. That was just forced out because of his gambling habit. But when he came back the third time, you might remember, he was playing for the Washington Wizards, which were an irrelevant team, and he couldn't even start for the Washington Wizards. He was a backup player at the end of his career for one of the worst teams in the sport. See Philip Rivers from last year. I mean, it was embarrassing to watch him throw the ball. Okay, I think you probably saw him throw the ball.
0: Yeah.
3: And you could also go with, this is a little bit more obscure, but one of the greatest hockey players in the NHL history, Guy Lafleur, came back for two teams, and including the New York Rangers, and he was mediocre. I don't think he was worse than mediocre. And then you could carry it one step further and take players who haven't retired but have had wonderful, great careers who get traded or end up on another team late in their career. See Johnny Unitas, one of the greatest quarterbacks in history, ended up playing, I believe, for the San Diego Chargers, and it was completely irrelevant. See Joe Namath, you know, one of the great stories in NFL history. Joe Namath got traded to the Los Angeles Rams at the end of his career. Completely irrelevant player. Thurman Thomas ended up his career after a great career in Buffalo with Miami, and then about a few years ago now, Emmitt Smith, one of the greatest running backs in history, I think you'll remember, Mike, finished his career just totally obscure, running the ball a few times a game for the Arizona Cardinals. So these comebacks, and my prediction would be, it's just my own opinion, is Aaron Donald will be irrelevant this year, and he'll finish out the year. He might not even finish out the year, and a couple of years from now, it'll just be a small footnote that he tried to come back, the same as all the other players I just mentioned.
0: Wow, Bruce, thank you for calling. The hot take, Aaron Donald will be irrelevant this season. Woo! Wow. 35-year-old Aaron, 35, by the way. Like, he's not 31. And you're like, Wicket, 4 years, does that really matter? Yeah, it kind of does. But it's not 4 years of playing football. Most of that he's been retired for. But still, 35 35-year-olds can be in great.

0: shape. Don't get me wrong. Like, especially professional athletes, and I'm not a pro athlete, and you're likely not a pro athlete. I don't work out, but I chase my three kids around. You probably, if you work out, you're in decent shape. But football shape? Dude, I mean, I turned 40 and everything got really loud and everything starts hurting when you stand up. Not that Aaron Donald is me. And again, 35-year-old Aaron Donald is not 45-year-old Mike Wickett. I am in no way comparing myself to Aaron Donald. But he's 35, hasn't played for a couple of years. I don't know if he's going to be irrelevant. You know, rarely does a guy come back in the National Football League after retiring, taking a year off, taking time off, whatever. Randall Cunningham was gone for a year, retired, and then went to the Vikings in 97 and was really good. What did they go, 13-15-1? Almost got to the Super Bowl? Remember, was that the Falcons, the Dirty Birds? Was that that team that beat them?
1: When yes, he came it was.
0: Back, was it the Dirty Birds? Yeah, I remember Jamal Anderson was the running back on that team. I remember exactly where I was watching that Super Bowl. I was working at a skating rink in Plymouth, Michigan, called the Skatin' Station. I was a DJ on a Sunday night. That's where I was for that. I was 16 years old, I think, 17 years old. But, I mean, with that year, Cunningham threw for 3,700 yards and 34 touchdowns. Deion Sanders retired and came back. Wasn't great. Started six games in 25 games with Baltimore. Ravens missed the playoffs both times. Of course, Ricky Williams came back. Wasn't the same guy. Rob Gronkowski was gone. Remember, Rob Gronkowski retired for a year. Brady talked him into coming back to Tampa. And you know what that did? And that's kind of a comparison maybe to Aaron Donald. Now, Gronk was 29, I think, when he did that. And came back at 30. But he took the year off and probably got his body right. He also did the Gronk cruise and did drugs on boats with people. But whatever, allegedly. But maybe the years off have healed Aaron Donald's body the way it healed Gronk's body. And Gronk was good. He wasn't the Gronk of New England, but Gronk was good. 28 games, 2 years with Tampa. Caught 100 balls, 1,400 yards, 13 touchdowns. It's pretty damn good. If I told you your tight end for your fantasy team this year is going to have 50 catches, 700 yards, and 7 touchdowns, it's a pretty good tight end for your fantasy, right? Caught one or two in the Super Bowl, won another one with Tom Brady. And I think my favorite, you know, I remember watching the end of the season that year, that I think of that first year with Gronk and Brady, and Brady was on the bench in a game that was over at the end of the year. It was like week 17, and I remember hearing the microphone of Gronk talking to Brady about, you know, I need 2 catches for $500,000. Brady put his helmet on, told Bruce Arians he was going back in the game, hit Gronk for 2 more, got out of the game. Gronk got his bonus. What do you make of Aaron Donald coming back? 310-840-4910. Tim is in Arizona. Tim, thanks for calling, man. You're on Westwood One Sports.
2: Thanks, Mike. I've been listening to you since early summer, and when you divulged that you were a Green Bay Packer fan, I had to get your opinion on what you're thinking on the upcoming season. Being a Packer fan now for 67 years, I've seen it all since September 25th of 1960 when the Bears beat them on that first Sunday when I watched them on CBS. Well, everybody's figuring around here, even though I live in Arizona, I'm still a diehard Packer fan, lived in Green Bay for 6 years.
0: Okay.
2: Other than that, I'm a Notre Damer fan. But otherwise, getting back to the Packers, when I listen to ESPN in Milwaukee and some of the other stations in Wisconsin on the YouTube, everybody's thinking 11, 12 victories. I don't see it that way, and the reason why I don't is because of I don't know if you remember on CBS when they had Jimmy the Greek on, Jimmy would always talk about intangibles. And with the intangibles, that was like on injuries, which the Packers have, court cases, like the Packers have with the running back now, and the suspension that's upcoming, and just all the little things that can go wrong throughout the season, whether it's disgruntled players, the players not getting the ball enough. So the way I figured for the season, I don't have a crystal ball made, but the way I looked at the schedule and when and where, whom they play, I'm figuring 8 wins, 9 losses, and not making the playoffs. Oh, another intangible, the Packers have a rotten GM and they have a rotten coach who's nothing but a little pansy out there that I'm surprised he doesn't, if he was walking in school, the bullies would pick on him by trying to give him a wedgie. So other than that, I'm going to turn off the phone, listen to your answer then, okay? Bye-bye.
0: Thanks for the call. I'm not going to... a worthless, did he say worthless general manager in Brian Gutekunst? No, I don't agree with that. Brian Gutekunst, this team last year, God, do I have time for this or should I just hold it over? Because I don't, it's, we're late for a break. I don't have a whole lot of, I'll give you my full response coming up, okay? Because, oh, how we forget where this team was. As a Packers fan, I expect a little more out of you, brother. But I'm glad you've been listening all summer because I started in April. Final Four Saturday was my first show here on the network. And I've been doing Saturday nights and Sunday nights ever since. And I appreciate you. But I got a lot of issues with what you just said. All right. I'll hit them all coming up. And if you want to jump in, you can. On Aaron Donald to the Rams. He is officially back. 310-840-4910. I don't know if the question is fair. Rams versus the field, because it's the NFL, and I will always take the field. You know, last year, nobody had the Seahawks winning the Super Bowl. Nobody had the Patriots winning the AFC. And somebody brought up the great point. We talked about the top five teams, you know, preseason odds, the heaviest five favorites in the history of the NFL. None of them won the Super Bowl. But we'll talk more about that. Line open for you, 310-840-4910. I'll address what Tim had to say about the Packers as well. That's next. 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
13: What's up, fellas? Mike Golic Jr. here. Labor Day weekend is back, and so is football. 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
1: 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You can follow me on all social media channels at Mike Wickett. There are two T's in Wickett. Facebook, Twitter, Threads, TikTok, Instagram, all at Mike Wickett. Before we get back to the phones, I want to address what Tim had to say, that the Packers are going to have a losing record. They have a rotten GM and a head coach who would get picked on by the bullies. They would give him a wedgie. I know there's a lot of Packers fans who aren't loving the way Matt LaFleur finished last season. And I don't think you're wrong. Like, it was infuriating when they were up 21-3 in a playoff game. You know, I was texting my buddies, this is not over. Like, my Packers are not. This isn't it. I've watched this team. They just did it with the Bears a couple of weeks prior, where they had a big lead and choked it all away. I have to imagine that that was the most amazing wake-up call for a head coach ever, and team and the players to go ahead and finish. That it doesn't matter if you're up 16 in the fourth quarter. And props to the Bears, man. Like, I don't like giving a lot of compliments to the Chicago Bears because I'm not a Bears fan. But the difference between Chicago and Green Bay is at halftime of that game, the Packers were looking up flights to Seattle. The Bears were not done, and they weren't going to be done until 60 minutes, if not longer, went off the clock. And that is on Matt LaFleur. And the other side is on Ben Johnson. Like, that, I don't like to compliment Bears fans again, but like, that's the part of the coaching I'm jealous of. Matt LaFleur is a great offensive mind. Ben Johnson's a great offensive mind. Ben Johnson's more fiery in the locker room. And I don't want fake fire, like Ben Johnson ripping off his shirt, fake fire, whatever. That's kind of weird. But there is something to it. And those guys weren't quitting. Meanwhile, Green Bay, we're up. The offense was definitely different. Jordan Love threw for 323, four TDs, no picks, and lost. He threw a touchdown to Matthew Golden in the fourth quarter, and they lost. But they were the seventh seed. They, you know, the Bears were the 11-win NFC North champion. But at one point last year, Green Bay was 9-3. They were leading the division. They were on their way to the two or maybe the one seed. They lost Micah Parsons. They lost their starting free safety, Evan Williams, and they lost their left tackle in Zach Tom, all in the same game. It all happened in the Denver game, where they had a 10-point lead in the second half and lost to the Broncos. A very good Bronco team. And then the wheels fell off. You didn't have Micah Parsons. Jeff Hafley, who I think was a little exposed. His defense didn't do anything for the next five games. They didn't shut anything down. You know, he had mentioned you can't control, you know, there's going to be injuries. There's always injuries. But I will say this about injuries. When they swing one way for you one year, they often swing the other way. You know, why were the Seahawks and Patriots so successful last year? They have damn good players, but they were also the two healthiest teams in the National Football League. The three healthiest teams in the NFL last year, two of them made the Super Bowl. The other one was the Rams. So, and it happens year to year. You look at the healthiest teams go deep in the playoffs, the healthiest good teams. And then the teams that get smoked by the injury bug are often out of the playoffs. So I'm going to think that karma is going to swing the other way. I hope for Green Bay that Tucker Kraft, who they lost in week six to an ACL, stays healthy. Christian Watson stays healthy. Jordan Love stays healthy. If the Packers are healthy-ish, because nobody's perfectly healthy, it's the NFL. If the Packers are healthy-ish, their over-under right now is 10.5 wins. They can hit the over. I think 10 wins is about right for Green Bay. I do. You mentioned disgruntled players. I think they got rid of two of them. You know, a couple of years ago, Packers fans were living on the, we don't need a number one wide receiver. We have five that can all. And now all of a sudden they're like, sweet, we're now down to three and we can concentrate on the three receivers, Watson, Reed, and Matthew Golden. So Romeo Doubs was a disgruntled player. He wanted the football. Dontavian Wicks got traded. Like, the Packers streamlined it and they're going with three big studs. They got some other in Savion Williams and they got Sky Moore, but that's just going down the depth chart for you. You bring up the Josh Jacobs stuff. We're definitely going to talk about that to lead off one of the hours coming up, because the Josh Jacobs thing was kind of put into some perspective, some football perspective today. So I don't think, I mean, look, I think there's a chance they could go 8-9, but I got them at 10 wins. I don't know if I would bet over 10.5. Their schedule is ridiculous. The whole NFC North outside of Detroit has the hardest schedules in the NFL. The Bears have the hardest schedule in the NFL. I think the Lions probably win the division, but it's based on schedule. I think if they all had the same schedule, I think Green Bay is the best team in the North. But the Lions have the easier schedule because they were fourth in the division last year. So, Tim, I hope I sort of answered your question. I appreciate you still being a Packers fan, living out there in Arizona. I get it. It was cold. You went somewhere warm. No, nothing wrong with that, brother. Nothing wrong with that whatsoever. Thank you for calling. 310-840-4910. Somehow we got into the Packers when we were talking about Aaron Donald. That's okay. I love having everybody get in with whatever it is you want to talk about. Like Joe in Ohio. Joe, you're on Westwood One Sports. What's up, Joe? Thank you for sitting through my Packer rant. I apologize.
2: Hey, no problem. I know we're sitting here talking basically about football, but when that guy called in about Michael Jordan not even making the starting lineup for the Washington Wizards, I had to call. Because that guy needs to sit down. YouTube has a mini documentary on Jordan playing with the Wizards. He started off the season averaging over 25 points a game. They were on their way to the playoffs, and then Jordan had the knee injury, and that's when it all fell apart.
1: It just still looked really weird to see him in that jersey, though. Was it weirder to you to see Jordan in a Wizards jersey or a Birmingham Barons jersey?
2: I think more in the Wizards jersey.
1: Because
2: he was, you know, he's a Chicago Bull through and through.
1: Yeah.
2: But, you know, and I'm more of a football fan than anything, but when that guy called in about Jordan, I was like, couldn't make the starting lineup.
1: What do you think's going to happen with Aaron Donald this year?
2: Aaron Donald. I think he's going to surprise a lot of people, and he's going to be one of the best defensive linemen in the league again.
1: Okay. Because
2: the guy, he's a stud. I mean, his workouts are incredible. I mean, the man's in shape all year round. I mean, and he doesn't get hurt.
1: No, you're right about that. Even at 35. And Joe, I appreciate you getting in, man. And bringing the facts to the table. It's a great phone call. 310-840-4910. So we've had Bruce, who called earlier and said that Donald is going to be irrelevant this year. Joe says he's one of the better defensive, if not one of the best defensive linemen in the league this year. Where do you stand on Aaron Donald's return? The announcement came today. It was an email just like Jordan. The email said, I'm back. That was it. The whole thing sent to the commissioner. 310-840-4910. Let's go to Axe in Houston. What's up, Axe? You're on Westwood One Sports.
3: Hey, what's up, man? I kind of agree a little bit with the last caller on that Jordan stuff. But, like, my biggest thing right now is all the comparisons. Donald is not a fast-twitch player. You know, he's an interior defensive lineman. His biggest thing is leverage, power, getting guys to step back, then being able to use his hands. He's very quick with his hands. And I think, like, that kind of correlates to a boxer. You know, some of these boxers that come back, and I'm not talking about, like, the YouTube, Mike Tyson stuff, but, like, some of these boxers come back. Now, they don't necessarily win the match, but these dudes still can go a few rounds, make their connections. Obviously, it's a different sport, but they don't need him, you know, to play all 50 snaps on defense. Rotate him in, keep him healthy, and then just let him disrupt stuff and let Garrett either take the double team or take the double team off Garrett and let him push them back. So I'm kind of confused by the comparisons right now because, you know, he isn't a Gronk who, you know, has to run routes all the time. You know, he's not obviously
1: That's
3: not Jordan,
1: point.
3: Up and down the basketball player. And the next thing is, you know, football is the biggest team sport out there. And a lot of these comparisons are on, like, you know, individual kind of things. And I'm from Houston, so we heard this J.J. Watt stuff after he retired, like, oh, well, Watt come back, you know, just to help out in the end, you know, this and that. All we need to do is do this, do that, because he's a high-motor guy. Donald's a high-motor guy. My biggest thing is, like, when the Rocket, Roger Clemens, hate him, love him, whatever it is, when he came to Houston at the back end of his career, that dude came out and shoved at, like, 40, 41 years old because he was a power pitcher, not a finesse, you know what I mean? So I don't know, like, what everybody thinks, but I think Donald might not do anything for the first 8 to 9 weeks, but you don't need that.
1: That's a good point. That's a really good point. Like, this is a move for Thanksgiving and on, and he can just get himself. They should be good enough to win the majority of their games before we get to that point. That's a really good point. Man, there's so many more layers to this, too, because the expectation, I think, for this defense, now that they have Donald back with Myles Garrett, I want to talk more about this coming up later on in the show. Great calls. If you got in, appreciate you. 310-840-4910 is the phone number. We'll come back to the Aaron Donald talk for sure. But they're playing against San Francisco week one. What an odd offseason. Kyle Shanahan with a George Kittle update. You'll hear from the head coach of the Niners next on Westwood One Sports.
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2: We are waiting here for a possible press conference from Los Angeles about Aaron Donald. And if they do speak, if general manager Les Snead or head coach Sean McVay or Aaron Donald himself come to a podium, we'll have it for you. We'll dip into that from the NFL Network, so we're keeping a close eye on that here on Westwood One Sports. The big news of the day, NFL cutdown day. There were a lot of moves. There were a lot of trades. Weirdly, there were a lot of trades filling out the bottom ends of rosters. You know, sixth round picks, third running backs, sixth offensive linemen. A lot of that happened. We'll hit some of those. But the big story was Aaron Donald announcing via email, "I'm back." As the Rams are getting ready as the favorites, their Super Bowl odds went from plus 550 to plus 500 over on DraftKings. They are still the favorite. Bills and Ravens odds went up. They got better odds.